0: again. A retail giant now recalling Better Goods pistachio nut butter over possible salmonella contamination. ABC's Yuri Benajad.
1: This is actually a product that was imported from Italy and then went out to Walmart locations across 19 different states. Now, luckily, we haven't seen any illnesses from this outbreak at this point. What actually happened was Florida health officials went in and tested the jars of butter, and that's when they found the salmonella contamination, and that led Walmart then to issue that voluntary recall. And in a statement to us, Walmart wrote, "Safety is a top priority. When notified of recalls, we move swiftly to remove the impacted products from our stores and implement a sales block at our registers and online."
0: A deadly school shooting in Thailand. ABC's Britt Clennett.
2: Horrific scenes out of Thailand this morning. Children running for their lives as a teenage boy opens fire on his classmates and teachers. At least 7 people killed, including the suspected shooter. 15 people are injured, 2 in critical condition. Chilling video circulating online showing students huddled together under their desks, terrified, reaching for each other as gunshots ring out.
0: A pair of capybaras marched right through a Brazilian state legislative building, interrupting a vote. When they were ushered out, officials found a third one waiting outside. You're listening to ABC News.
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0: An estimated 40 to 60% of air traffic controllers called out sick from several New York regional facilities, according to Transportation Secretary Sean Duffy. He's advising travelers be prepared for delays and cancellations. There are now more than 1,700 cancellations and nearly 7,000 delays. This on top of ground stops at several airports, including New York City's JFK and LaGuardia and Newark Liberty due to thunderstorms. JFK's flights are seeing average delays of more than 5 hours. Jurors are now 2 weeks into the trial of Massachusetts mother Lindsay Clancy, accused of murdering her 3 children.
5: Jurors on Friday heard from 2 psychiatrists who treated Clancy in the months before she strangled her 3 children in their Massachusetts home. Defense lawyers don't contest that Clancy was responsible for killing her children. Instead, they're arguing she shouldn't be held criminally responsible because she suffered from postpartum psychosis. Psychiatrist Jennifer Tufts told jurors that Clancy didn't appear to be suffering from psychosis, but that she struggled to find the right mix of medications to help her condition.
6: She described it as this hopelessness, like a fear of not getting better.
5: The testimony is set to resume on Monday morning. Peter Haralambos, ABC News.
0: After a decade-long career with the FBI, Wally the Golden Retriever has retired from his position as a crisis response canine. The agency says crisis canines have a special ability to mitigate victim stress in almost any place at almost any time. I'm Stephanie Officer, ABC News.
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11: He's here. He's here. Now, broadcasting from the underground command post, deep in the bowels of a hidden bunker, somewhere under the brick and steel of a nondescript building, we've once again made contact with our leader, Mark Levin.

0: 877-381-3811. 877-381-3811. Enes Kanter, remember, born in Turkey, basically has a death warrant hanging over his head from our dear friend Erdogan, the homicidal maniac, the Islamist nationalist socialist who runs Turkey. And no, they should never get F-35s. Not one damn F-35 to that guy, as far as I'm concerned. Well, Enes Kanter had a suggestion. After careful consideration and reviewing current eligibility guidelines, he's officially declaring himself a WNBA prospect. In fact, listen to this. Cut 20, go.
1: After careful consideration and review the current eligibility guidelines, I am officially declaring myself a WNBA prospect. If simply declaring who you are is all that's required, then I meet every single requirement necessary to compete in the WNBA. My team and I have carefully examined the WNBA's eligibility criteria and governing framework surrounding self-identification and inclusion. Based on the current guidelines, I can and am officially declaring my eligibility for the upcoming WNBA draft in May 2027. I am definitely not here to mock, make fun of, or disrespect any community or personal choices. I am simply asking that the current rules be applied equally to everyone. The rules that represent the very values many WNBA players and coaches have publicly advocated for. My team and I are prepared to ensure these guidelines are applied equally, consistently, and without exception. And I look forward to the WNBA honoring its stated principles. See you at training camp.
0: Absolute genius. Don't you think, Mr. Producer? Absolute genius. He's just terrific, by the way. He really is. And as I said, Erdogan has a death warrant out on him. A death warrant. I will never support not only no F-35s for Turkey, but nothing for Turkey. Nothing for Erdogan. Nothing for Turkey. Not even gravy and stuffing, Mr. Producer. That's where I stand. Well, ladies and gentlemen, while we're on audio, we have Dearborn Heights Shiite scholar Muhammad Azwini. That's right, Azwini. Just a couple weeks ago, I've got a lot of these that I've been putting together, but I want to play just a couple for you tonight so you know what we're dealing with. Hat Tip Memory. I told you, check out that site, memri.org, I believe it is, Mr. Producer, .org. And bookmark it. You should bookmark it. Cut one, go.
2: Last Sunday, subhanAllah, we wake up with the very good news. Suddenly, we heard Lindsey Graham, Allah took his soul and throw him in the hell.
0: Can we stop a minute? Does this guy sound like he was born here? Of course he wasn't born here. He came here. Now, what the administration needs to do, DHS and DOJ, is take a look at this guy's immigration status and look at it immediately. And if he's not here as a naturalized citizen, he needs to be removed. And if he is here, we need to figure out how to denaturalize him. If I were running things, and I'm not kidding, that's what would be done now, right now. And I'd have a team monitoring memory and everything else they could monitor to find these guys and kick their sorry asses out of my country. Go ahead.
2: Wallah, my dear brothers and sisters, you don't know how much that day I was happy when I heard that news. Suddenly, Allah throw him in the ground. Allah punish him with the slap. He never thought about that thing. He called the president. He called his friend. He told him, they said, I hear that in the news. He said, 2 hours before his death, he said, this is not the time of death. I have to finish my job in Iran, in Russia, in Gaza. He He had a plan to finish his job. But the job of Allah subhanahu wa ta'ala was faster than his job. That man, how many plans he had? The genocide in Gaza was in his shoulder.
0: I just find it incredible when these Islamist imam, mass murdering, supporting, genocidal supporting maniacs talk about other people killing people. They live to kill and rape and torture. Go ahead.
2: Innocent people in Lebanon was with his help and his talk with president, always encouraging the president to kill the innocent people. He had no shame.
0: He never encouraged it. You know, and I'm not going to correct this this mumbling buffoon, but I'll deal with it when we're done. Go ahead.
2: Innocent people. My dear brothers and sisters, raise your hand.
0: And by the way, he means that literally. Doesn't he, Mr. Producer? Inbreds. Go ahead.
2: Allah to take the friend of Lindsey Graham's also. Inshallah. Wallah, Allah will answer. Suddenly,
0: you... The friend of Lindsey Graham. Who does he mean? The president, Rich? Take the president. Take the president now. You took Lindsey Graham, now take the president. Oh, they're going to have a field day when it's my turn. But nonetheless, go ahead.
2: Allah subhanahu wa ta'ala making miracles by these things. And we have to rely on Allah subhanahu wa ta'ala. We have to believe in the dua of the mu'mineen. Now please raise your hand to Allah. Allahumma ansur al-Islam wal-Muslimin. Allahumma akhdul al-kufra wal-munafiqeen. Allahumma anzil ghadabaka wa niqmataka wa adabaka ala
0: Israel. This poison is right here in our country, Dearborn Heights, Michigan. Represented by Talib. Right here, right in this country. Not in Europe, not in the Middle East. In Middle America. In the Midwest, in Michigan. The Upper Midwest. Right there, Dearborn Heights, Dearbornistan. We're hardworking, blue-collar American citizens. First made automobiles. And it's been completely taken over. It's ground zero for the Islamists in America. Dearbornistan. Dearbornistan. And we're doing absolutely nothing about these imams. Zero. Zero. Now imagine what'll happen in a Democrat administration. But we're not doing anything about them. I'm sorry if this upsets people for me to mention this, but look, country first. I'll be right back.
3: Mark Levin.
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0: the montage of more imams and mosques in Dearbornistan, Michigan. 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
1: And with a decree of yours, you will annihilate them. Ya Rahman Rahimin, you are annihilated. And you destroyed the likes of Ad and Thamud and Fir'aun. These are the Fir'auns and the Ad and Thamud of today. Ya Rahman Rahimin, we ask you, Ya Allah, destroy them, Ya Allah. Take them off the surface of this earth. Ya Rahman Rahimin.
2: Allahumma destroy all the enemies of Islam. Allahumma destroy all the enemies of Islam. May Allah destroy them completely and show in them, show in us the great signs of Allah in their utter destruction. Annihilation, humiliation.
0: This is Dearborn, Michigan, ladies and gentlemen. Imam after imam, so-called scholar after scholar, calling for our annihilation and destruction. And notice, you Jew haters out there, they're not just focused on Jews, they're focused on all Americans. Period. This is why I have every reason to despise and detest traitor Tucker Carlson. He gives these people aid and comfort. He sides with Islamists who apparently speak like this about our country, about all of our faiths, even if you have no faith. Now he's out viciously trashing the president for like 90 minutes today. And I have been posting and asking, well, the people who are close to the President of the United States, close to the President of the United States, and who have refused to condemn traitor Tucker Carlson, will they condemn him now? Will they ever condemn him? I'm talking about people close to the President, as close as you can get. They don't do it. They have this war room, you know, and they attack conservatives and others who raise questions about the Iran war. Not because they're trying to harm the president or undermine the president or anything of the sort. They're trying to push back against the isolationists, the appeasers, and those who support the Iranian regime over us. We want to make sure the president can hear us. And not just the suicidal isolationists. Now, all that said, listen to what these people say. And Tucker Carlson, the day before yesterday, it was all about Israel and Jews, but he likes Jews, he says. He doesn't hate Jews. Of course he hates Jews. But he hates more than Jews. He hates practicing Christians who believe in the entirety of the Bible. I mean, to hate Jews, you would have to hate Jesus. He was Jewish. The apostles, they were Jewish. Mary was Jewish. I mean, look at the Bible. Those of you who are Christian obviously know this. Look at the Old Testament and the New Testament. If you look at the Bible, about three-quarters of it is the Old Testament. Then you have the New Testament, and there's constant references to the Jews who are in the Old Testament. We're aligned. We're attached at the hip. It's the Islamists who want to destroy us. And I don't hear enough people challenging them. I hear Brother Ted Cruz. I hear Brother Ron DeSantis. I hear certain other conservative senators and governors and House members, Chip Roy and so forth, and several others whose names just, I can't name them all. But I'm not hearing all of our national leaders. I'm not hearing all of our national leaders talk about this. Why aren't they? Why aren't they? And we ought to have a policy in place now that freezes all immigration from majority Muslim countries that are either a threat to us in the middle of a civil war, or who do not share information with us about individuals who are migrating to our country from their country. We had something akin to that in the first Trump term, and we would have something like that right now in the second Trump term. That's right. I'm calling for that right now. This can't go on. This can't go on. This is suicide, bringing people into our country who want to destroy. They talk about annihilating us. That's the word they used. Annihilate us. Utter destruction, annihilation, humiliation of you and me. They say it's commanded by Allah over and over again. Allah, Allah, Allah. He commands this. They celebrate the death of Lindsey Graham, and they talk about him taking his friend with them, our president. Now, I have played clip after clip after clip. I'm going to keep playing clips. And as I posted today or yesterday, this is the big election issue. This. Not the war in Iran. Not the price of a taco or a burrito, for God's sakes. This is about survivability as a people, as a civilized nation. This is about survivability. Shove the tacos and the burritos. And you know what else? Ready for this? Get ready. Ready for this? We need our Hispanic brothers and sisters in this country who are here legally. Legally. Did I say legally? Legally. We need our Hispanic brothers and sisters who are here legally to join with us to oppose this scourge. We need our black brothers and sisters to unite with us to oppose this scourge. And I'm not kidding, everybody. We need to unite as red-blooded Americans. Because the Islamists, these people, they want to kill us. That's what they said. I just played it for you and played it for you again and played another one. Destruction, annihilation, humiliation. This is what they live for. This is what they die for. I'll be right back.
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8: ABC News, I'm Stephanie Officer. Idaho police provided an update on the deadly mass shooting that killed three people and injured 10 last weekend. There is still no known motive behind the attack, which started at a newly opened In-N-Out Burger. In a news conference today, Twin Falls Police Chief Matthew Hicks identified a Good Samaritan who confronted that gunman as former Idaho State Trooper Austin James.
9: Mr. James ran towards the sound of gunfire coming from the In-N-Out drive-thru area rather than away from danger, and his actions are courageous and commendable. After Mr. James was shot, he drew a pistol from his waistband, but did not fire his weapon.
8: Dangerous heat conditions on both coasts. ABC News meteorologist Lee Goldberg on the big concerns out west.
10: It's about the air quality and fire alerts. With gusty winds and dry conditions, that'll continue, and the unrelenting heat is not helping. Looking at triple-digit temperatures from Palm Springs all the way to Billings, Montana, there will be some heat relief in the Pacific Northwest as the weekend goes on.
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0: Levin says today. What the backbenchers will repeat tomorrow. 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
1: Well, this enemy is a foothold in virtually every state, almost every county in every state now, red or blue or purple. This enemy has more than a foothold in the Democrat Party. It's devouring it right in front of our eyes. We're going to have a friend of ours on, Julian Epstein, who's a lifelong Democrat. I consider him a good friend because he thinks this is all insane. He thought this was insane even before the Democratic Socialists of America, when his party was talking about dismantling our Constitution. Well, now he's got quite an announcement to make, and he wrote about it in the New York Post yesterday, and he'll be on the program tomorrow. Excuse me, in the next hour, I should say. I want you to hear from him directly. Abdul El-Sayed is poison. He hates this country. And I want people to understand something, particularly in and around New York City, central Pennsylvania, northern Virginia, and Washington, the

0: are a threat to us every bit as much as the Marxists. I don't think anything's as threat as great as the Islamists, however. I'm not putting them in any priority order. They're all grotesquely dangerous, gravely so. Abdul al-Sayed, Laura Loomer has been fantastic on the internet, just fantastic. What she's able to dig up is just incredible. There are others too, but she's just a real standout. Abdul al-Sayed, May 2018, running for governor. Now take a listen to this. Cut three, go.
1: I was talking with Kamal Saleem, who's endorsed me for my governorship. It's not racist. He was talking about it as a function of his religion. Well, it has nothing to do with religion. Just because he's got the keyword Muslim in it, that doesn't mean it's a Muslim organization. It means that they use that as a mask to go off and do things like he's doing right now, go off and make it a victim. But no, this is very serious stuff, guys. This is about civilization jihad. It needs to be up in the awareness. We should have an adult conversation, not simple name-calling. I'm tired of the name-calling.
2: Thank you. Dr. El-Sayed, you want to use 30 seconds? And Shree, okay? And Shree, you can get your 30 seconds first.
3: So I grew up in this state. And you can imagine going to school with a name like mine, you get a fair share of bullying.
0: You know, let's stop for a minute. I'm sick of that crap, too. Get a fair share of bullying with a name like his? Well, let's see. With a name like mine, would I even survive in a Muslim-majority country, Mr. Producer? I wouldn't even be allowed in that country. Can you imagine as a kid going to school? This constant put-down of our great country is just disgusting to me. And if people with names like his are so upset about how they'll be treated in this country, why do they keep pouring into our country in droves? It's because they're not. That's why. Go ahead.
3: It's not worth it. But here's the thing. One of the biggest frustrations that I've had is that the assumption that there should be some sort of association between me and some dastardly group.
0: Well, there is an association between you and dastardly groups like CARE, like your damn father-in-law, who was either chairman of or on the board of or some role in Michigan CARE, which is a front group for Hamas. And his father's role in that group. And the fact that multiple members with ties to the Muslim Brotherhood donated a total of $100,000. To this clown's campaign. And then they want you to think, if you raise it, you must be a racist. You must be a bigot. You must be an Islamophobe. Well, that doesn't work here. And I don't think it works in most of the country anymore. Not that we, now that we see what's being said about us and about our country by the imams that populate Dearborn, that is Dearbornistan, Michigan, or Paterson, New Jersey. And other places around this country. And we see it in Europe. We see how it's played out in Europe horrendously. We see what our ally Israel has to put up with. We see it. We're not fooled by this anymore. Some of us never were. But we are not going to be shamed. It's not Islamophobia. It's Islamofactual. That's what it is. Islamofactual. Go ahead.
3: Choose to pray a particular way. It is implicitude that is used to raise the scepter that has everything to do with context. Now, here's the thing. What frustrates me more is not that you have blatant racism on the part of certain people. But what frustrates me more is, in the words of Martin Luther King, is that one of the most dangerous aspects is not when bad people speak out, it's when good people fail to speak out.
0: And yeah, we need good people to speak out against low lives like this. Isn't it funny how he's now camouflaging himself, or did in 28, with Martin Luther King? He's camouflaging himself as if he's a victim. Guy's running for governor. He's

0: camouflaging what the Islamists are demanding and calling for. Our obliteration, their word. Our humiliation, their word. And we've seen with our own two eyes. Excuse me. We've seen with our own two eyes what's going on throughout Europe, in Spain, in England, in France, in Austria. We're seeing it all. Go ahead.
1: On this panel, decisively and swiftly call out this kind of Islamophobia, this kind of racism, in the context, right, that they are running to represent a state that has the highest per capita number of Muslim Americans in the country. Now, you might not hate racist Muslims, but I'll tell you, Muslims definitely hate you.
0: Ah, you may not hate Muslims, but Muslims definitely hate you. I assume that was people he's running against. Well, we know they hate us. How many ways can they say it? How often can they say it? If you're a regular listener to this program, you've heard it. You've heard me play these clips over and over and over. And I don't play the same clips. I haven't played the same clips once. It's an imam. It's a scholar. It's an activist. It's a professor. It's a candidate. This is the general view that's taking place in most mosques in America today. 3,700 mosques closing in on 4,000 in record time. Communities, full communities, what I call fortresses because they are segregated. Other faiths, people of faith are not permitted in these communities. They're not permitted in these mosques. Think about that. Abdul Saeed in a 2020 documentary about himself, when he's running for governor. Cut four, go.
2: Oh, I hate that girl so much. It's funny because, like, if we win, this is going to be the, like,
3: summer home.
2: I just feel like every time I've ever come here, I've hated it. Why am I here?
0: Well, why does he hate it? It's supposed to be, I've never been there, one of the most beautiful places in the country. What is it, majority white, Mr. Producer? Is that the problem? And yet that's his support. The radical Islamists out of Dearbornistan and other such fortresses around Michigan. And the white, elitist, college-educated women who would last about 14 seconds in any Islamist majority country, certainly in the Middle East, and Islamist minority neighborhoods all throughout Europe. They last about 14 seconds. Disgusting. The whole damn thing is sickening. Did you ever think we'd be at this point? Our ruling class has done this to us, especially the Democrat Party. Especially the Democrat Party, but it is spreading like a cancer today. And we insist, we demand that the Republican Party step into this, lead into this, and step up to this, and do more than is being, excuse me, does more than is being done today to confront it. Don't tell me there's nothing you can do. Don't tell me that. Because if there's nothing you can do, it's over. We expect local government that handles zoning for these fortresses, these mosques, these facilities, these segregated communities to stop approving them. And if you're sued, then you fight them in court. We expect state politicians, governors, state legislatures to step up and do something about this now, right now, when you're asking for our votes. It's bad enough that the Democrat cities and states are likely to fall. It's bad enough. But when this is going on in the state of Texas and other states that are heavily Republican, you don't get a pass. Not from me. I'll be right back.
3: Mark Levin.
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0: So the headlines may change. The threats facing the Holy Land and Israel remain the same. Well, much of the world has moved on to the next story. Israeli families continue living with the reality of terrorism, uncertainty, and recovery. 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How much more of this can you handle, America? Don't shoot the messenger. I'm the one that's bringing this because I want you to remember this. I want you to know about this. It's going on behind your back and more in front of your face. This guy, Hassan Piker, I would have the three smartest lawyers in the Office of Legal Counsel, the brain trust of the Department of Justice, looking at every possibility on how to remove this tumor from the body politic. It is a foul-mouthed, low-life piece of crap. And he's on a podcast this week while sitting at a table with an LGBTQ plus flag. Piker says his favorite flag is the Hezbollah flag. My favorite flag is the American flag. And I know a place where I'd love to shove it when it comes to this guy. You know what I mean, Mr. Producer? Let's take a listen, shall we? Cut five, go.
1: Well, let's talk about our favorite flags.
2: Oh, like overall, what my favorite flag?
3: Yeah.
2: Hezbollah. Look it up.
1: Oh.
2: I'm not even kidding. It's actually a dope flag.
3: All right. I don't know flags.
2: It's, this is a...
1: You know what? I'm going to be brave.
2: Come on.
1: My favorite flag.
2: It's got an AK on it and a hand holding it up.
4: Wow.
1: Son.
2: Or.
5: We might have to cut this.
2: We're behind the paywall. It's fine.
0: Mm-hmm. Hezbollah, Hamas, Mao. This is birthright citizenship. And with the Chief Justice of the United States, Roberts, Associate Justice, I want her to know too, Barrett. I want them to know that when they joined the Democrats in voting the way they voted, this is what they created. Right here. Right here. And I'm sure there's thousands and soon to be 10,000 more just like them. We can't survive this, America, unless we do something about this now. And I'm insisting that the Republicans do something about this now. You need to show up at your local zoning boards and find out what's on the agenda. You need to show up at your school boards and find out what's on the agenda. We need a revival of the Tea Party. We need a revival. We need to stand up and speak out. Here's a montage of this same lowlife Piker on his Twitch stream. Now, I want our black friends, our African-American friends, to listen. I don't tend to use the phrase African-American because there's a lot of black people that don't come from Africa, but I get the point. And I believe people should be proud of their race. So I want our black friends to listen to this. Because it's who cares what black people care about. That's what he's saying. That's what he's saying. And what I'm telling you is this. Whether it's black people, whether it's Hispanic people, whether it's white people, whether it's people with a heritage that's Italian or Irish or German or Polish or you name it, whether it's Christian or Jew, whether it's Buddhist or Hindu, whether it's atheist or agnostic, this man and these Islamists want you dead. You understand what I'm saying? That's what they're saying. National Republican Senatorial Committee, good job. Here's a montage of this man. Cut six, go.
4: I don't give a f*** what black people care about. Oh, black people care about this, black people care about that. Like, shut the f*** up. That's not how politics works. Oh, well, Hassan, how dare you? Like it or not, black people care about this issue. It's like, it's such a f***ing stupid stance. Any other black folk want to engage in radical activist language in this f***ing chat? Suck. Yes, dude. It's because I'm racist. That's why. It's because I'm racist, dude. Go back to a better time when lynchings were happening. This is what I like as a black man. Are you always doing too much with black people? Leave them alone. I want to go back to lynching. Like, I get it, but relax. Man, shut the up, okay? God, you got me, okay? You got me because I'm a racist person.
0: Yeah, you are. You're as low as low lives get. You're the gum on the bottom of my shoe. That's exactly what you are, you punk. Can we all at least unite against this scumbag? Yeah, well, let me tell you something. Democrats can't wait to be seen with him and campaign with him. You understand? I'll be right back.
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12: I'm Stephanie Officer. In a 2-1 decision today, the D.C. Circuit Court of Appeals said President Trump exceeded his own authority when he set out to build the ballroom without congressional approval. ABC's Rachel Scott.
13: The president has already demolished the East Wing to make room for the $400 million ballroom. Construction has been underway for 10 months.
14: This ballroom is going to be something that's so beautiful for the city, so desperately needed by presidents.
13: President Trump calling the decision unjust, saying it must be overturned by the Supreme Court in its entirety. It's the second time this week the president's renovations have faced pushback. The National Park Service finding his proposed 250-foot triumphal arch would obstruct the view of dozens of historical sites, including the Lincoln Memorial.
12: The Homeland Security Department setting parameters regarding when the public can view body cam footage from ICE operations.
15: ICE has promised they will equip each enforcement team with an officer wearing a body-worn camera. But seeing that footage will only be when it is in the, quote, best interest of the agency, according to the policy released by ICE. The body-worn camera policy was written in early 2025 and says that after a high-profile shooting or incident, a panel of individuals will review the footage and determine whether it be released. Luke Barr, ABC News, Washington.
16: Now to an extraordinary rescue operation. ABC's Perry Rustum.
17: The U.S. National Science Foundation putting out an urgent request for help last week at the McMurdo Station, an American research facility. Australian officials say a rescue plane flew more than 5 grueling hours to Antarctica, where it's winter, and much of the continent is in total darkness. Flight crews and first responders transferring the patient to the plane, then flying 2,300 miles to New Zealand.
16: Today, the Senate confirmed Mark Cruz of the Klamath Tribes to lead the federal agency providing health care for some 2.8 million Native American and Alaska Native patients. Cruz was confirmed to serve a 4-year term as the director of the Indian Health Service, a position vacant since last year. You're listening to ABC News.
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16: Former Miss North Carolina 2026 Brittany Bolton House has broken her silence after the Miss USA organization revoked her crown this week, saying it does not tolerate racism, homophobia, transphobia, nor language that strips any person of their dignity without pointing to a specific incident. In an exclusive interview with the Carolina Journal, Bolton House said she believes the move came in response to her conservative beliefs. Bolton House signed an NDA, so what she can say is limited. Fresh evidence suggests lifestyle changes can help prevent dementia. In a study published in Neurology, researchers found those who entered old age with normal blood pressure, no diabetes, and no history of smoking lived 13 years longer without dementia than those who had all of those risk factors. ABC's Yuri Benajad.
19: Previous studies have found that eating a balanced diet, staying physically active, and challenging your brain with new skills can also help reduce your risk. But genetics can also play a role here. That's something that is out of our control. Doctors say it's normal to have memory changes as we age, but with dementia, those forgetful moments can really disrupt daily life. And while there is no cure, there are treatments that can slow the progression of the disease.
16: Dangerous heat conditions on both coasts. ABC News meteorologist Lee Goldberg on concerns out west.
20: It's about the air quality and fire alerts. With gusty winds and dry conditions, that'll continue, and the unrelenting heat is not helping. Looking at triple-digit temperatures from Palm Springs all the way to Billings, Montana, there will be some heat relief in the Pacific Northwest as the weekend goes on.
16: I'm Stephanie Officer, ABC News.
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2: He's here. 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
0: Hello, America. 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Our number, 877-381-3811, 877-381-3811. There will be plagiarizers. There will be followers. There will be others. There always are after I blaze these trails, after I show them that they can tell the truth, that they can confront reality, and that they are uniquely positioned and blessed to have a microphone. And not to just blow it, not to screw it up, not to waste time. Because audiences like you, patriots, you could be doing other things tonight, couldn't you? You could be doing other things. But I call this our national town hall meeting. I call this Radio Free America. This is where we meet. You and me, Mr. and Mrs. America. Red-blooded Americans of all types. And we intend to defend our country. We're not Europe. We're not Europe. We've never been Europe. While some of us can trace our lineage to Europe, we're not Europe. We're America. We're Americans. And we'll be damned if we're going to surrender this country after all that's come before us. After our celebration of 250 years, for crying out loud. All the wars, all the tumult, all the tremendous progress and achievements, that we're going to abandon them easily and surrender them to a third world, primitive, barbaric, seventh century ideology. In the case of Marxism, the 1800s, in anti-liberty, anti-small-r republicanism, anti-private property rights, police state, mass murdering ideology. We are not, I repeat, not going to willingly surrender this magnificent land that we are blessed to be born into. We are not going to surrender it to the thugs, to the killers, to the rapists, to the torturers, to the pedophiles. We're not going to do it. They may do it in the Democrat Party. They may do it in blue cities and blue states. God forbid. But they're not going to do it to the rest of the country. And tonight is a clarion call to all Americans, whether you be black or white or brown or yellow or red or a combination thereof, whether you be Christian or Jew, Hindu or Buddhist, whatever faith you may be, whatever faith you may be, whether you be straight, whether you be gay. That's right. Whether you be Democrat or Republican or some other party, we must unite. The little differences don't matter anymore. They just don't matter anymore when we are confronting a diabolical, evil, and deadly threat. This Marxist-Islamist alliance. You hear what these imams are saying. You hear what these so-called scholars are saying, these professors. You hear what their activists are saying. You hear what their podcasters are saying. You see what they're writing on the internet. You see what they've done throughout Europe, what they've done in Africa, what they've done throughout the Middle East, what they've done to Israel. You see what they've done to the Iranian people, to the Lebanese people, to the people in Yemen, which is 99% Muslim. Islamophobia. We're not afraid of the name calling. We're not afraid of standing up and speaking out. We need to talk to our neighbors. We need to talk to our family members. We need to talk to our friends. We need to awaken them. Those who are not already awake, and unfortunately, that's a lot. I don't care if you're the plumber, the electrician, the lawyer, the surgeon, truck driver, construction worker, whatever you are, wherever you are, whatever your background, whoever you are, whatever you do for a living, you're an American. Takes all of us to make this country work, you know? All of us. And we're going to let people come into this country and burn it down? We're going to let our universities and colleges that give tenure and huge salaries and pensions to these radicals, these Marxists, so they can brainwash our children and destroy future generations? And teach them that socialism is good and capitalism is bad. Teach them that America is awful. That we're the oppressors. That we're the imperialists. That we're the colonizers, the colonialists. We're going to let them paint our country with the broad brush of slavery and racism. A country that had 700,000 casualties, putting an end to slavery. We're going to be lectured to by Islamists who still enslave Christians all over Africa, enslave women, brutalize them, Islamists who brutalize children. What they did on October 7th, 2023, the mutilation, the debauchery, innocent people kidnapped and brutalized and murdered. We're going to take lectures from them or the Marxists who've killed 100 million human beings. We're going to take lectures from them. No, we're not. No, we're not. No, we need to be strong. We need to rely on each other. We must not elect people and put them in our United States Congress. The halls of our power. And I want to make another point very, very clear. I will start it right here and let the plagiarizers plagiarize. Let them regurgitate. No way in hell should the House of Representatives or the United States Senate allow the swearing in of a Marxist Islamist who has as their purpose the destruction of our society, the destruction of our country, the destruction of our Constitution, our Bill of Rights, just because some state or just because some congressional district elects them and sends them to Washington to serve in our Congress does not mean they need to be seated. There's a reason you have to take an oath to uphold the Constitution before you can actually serve. And if it is your view and you've campaigned on the deconstruction of our Constitution, on the usurpation of our Constitution, then you are not qualified to serve in our House or our Senate. I don't care who the hell elected you. We'll be right back.
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0: Just pathetic.
5: He's funny.
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0: Well, it's a pleasure to have my friend, our friend, Julian Epstein with us, former chief counsel of the House Judiciary and Oversight Committees, Democrat. But he's very upset. But he doesn't whine about it. He doesn't roll over and play dead. He engages, and he's got guts. Julian, you wrote a beautiful piece in the New York Post, I believe it was yesterday, last evening, which I read and posted. Tell everybody what you said and tell everybody what you're going to do.
1: Well, Mark, first of all, thank you for having me on. It's always an honor to be on with you. You're a hero of mine. Thank you. What I said in the New York Post was this is just a bridge too far in Michigan with the nomination of a not just a radical, but I think a somebody who invokes the old boring coalition of Islamism and communism and wraps it into one package supported by the downwardly mobile, mostly white podcast class who's done nothing in their lives other than study in college anti-colonial studies or some other useless course that leaves them unable to contribute to the public in any way, in any meaningful way. And the only option they have in life for anything that approaches power is to try to tear things down and try to deconstruct. And that's what this is about. This isn't just about extremism. This isn't just about socialism, Mark. This is a freak show that's going on inside the Democratic Party. It is every racist, ethno-supremacist, anti-American, anti-freedom idea that either the Islamists or the communists or both of them have ever come up with. And if there was ever a fantasy, a wet dream that America's opponents had to take down this country from within, this would be the vanguard that they would choose. And this is just a time for moral clarity for Democrats. If you are going to accept people into the fold that are blatantly bigoted, that are blatantly anti-Semitic, that are blatantly anti-American, anti-freedom, anti-liberty, then the party has no reason to exist. The party has no reason to be. There is no moral principle that binds the party together, which is very different from what the party was when I was active, or much more active in it, which was the 1990s. The party has forsaken all claim to any kind of moral code, moral center, because it just thirsts for power. And that's what this is. The Democratic Party is a shrinking party. The working class is abandoning it. Black and brown voters want no part, for the most part, of the socialist wave, the communist adjacent wave. This is almost entirely a movement of, say, 10 to 12% of voters who, again, are the white, college-educated, downwardly mobile podcast classers who don't have anything to do in life other than to blackpill the public so that they can make as many people wards of the state in a grievance culture that does nothing other than import third world ideas into the United States. And I don't want to be any part of that. I want to be as far away from that as possible. And Mike Rogers, in my view, is a very moderate, centrist, common sense kind of guy. So to your question about what I'm going to be doing is I'm going to be raising money and I'm going to be supporting Mike Rogers and I'm going to go headstrong on it. I spent a lot of time in Michigan politics, as you know, and I'm going to do everything I can. And, you know, since the piece was published, was online last night in the paper today, I've had countless Democrats calling me, telling me, you know, I'm with you all the way. This is just, we have to draw a line in the sand somewhere. The Republican Party is becoming the normie party today, and the Democratic Party is becoming the party of a freak show, I'm sorry to say. And I don't want to be I don't want to be anywhere close to that.
0: Well, it's very, very important that you speak out. Your voice is very important. And a lot of people listen to it. I listen to it, as a matter of fact. How do you explain, or what do you make of, I guess, the Schumers and the Hakeem Jeffries? I mean, how do they tolerate this? And then you have even Newsom that runs to embrace this guy, El Sayed, because he's afraid he's going to get caught flat-footed. What is going on here?
1: There's three things, I think, Mark. There's incompetence. The party infrastructure is a shell of its former self. It has no capacity to get out votes. any longer. It has no capacity to raise funds. It has no capacity to screen out or be a gatekeeper against extremism the way it was in the 1990s when Bill Clinton had his famous sister soldier moment that rejected the far left and the far left ideology, valorizing the killing of cops, for example, which is what the sister soldier moment was about. So the party is incompetent. That's the first thing. The second part of the explanation is that the party is cowardly, and the party leaders are cowardly. And in that, I include not just Schumer, but Jeffries. I include Obama, and I include all the others, because they are very aware of what is going on. They are very aware that what they are doing is welcoming into the tent anti-Americanism, anti-freedom, bigotry in the name of anti-Semitism. They are choosing to do nothing about that because they have a lust for power. And they know that the party is shrinking because it is adopted a postmodern liberalism, I think, for the most part, is failing for a number of reasons that we can get into. They realize that. They realize the appeal of liberalism is shrinking. And they have two choices. And the easy choice for them, because they want to avoid the flying monkeys of the extremist left online, is to just concede, is to what Kennedy used to call riding the tiger. But in Kennedy's inaugural address, he said, if you ride the tiger of authoritarian communism, you end up in its belly eventually. And that's what's going to happen to the Democratic leadership, because they, you know, it's this old, another historical analogy. Churchill used to say, the fool, the appeaser, is the person who feeds the alligator with the hopes that he'll be eaten last. And so this is just about appeasement, because the party leaders don't know how to take on the extreme fervor of the rageful left. They don't have an answer for it. And that ties you into the third explanation. Why don't they have an answer for it? Well, because postmodern liberalism is sowing the seeds of its own destruction. What we've seen with postmodern liberalism is basically two tenets. One, that you have to grow the welfare state. And two is identity grievance. And the problem with the welfare state is that the welfare state is not producing any results. So if you take, for example, education, you know, we're spending $40,000 per student in New York, and only about a...
0: Stop right there. I want to continue this. This is very important after the break. Unfortunately, it's a hard break. Julian Epstein, really quite a brilliant man, and I want to continue with Julian in just a moment. We'll be right back.
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5: ABC News, I'm Stephanie Officer. In the latest legal back and forth over the White House ballroom, a D.C.-based federal appeals court panel has ordered a halt to the construction, putting its decision on pause for 2 weeks to allow for a likely appeal. ABC's Stephen Portnoy.
6: The appeals court judges say work related to security can continue, but Congress must approve the ballroom itself. The panel's 2-1 decision has a pair of Obama and Biden-appointed judges blasting President Trump's decision to tear down the old East Wing, saying, quote, "We are aware of no instance in American history in which a president unilaterally and using privately collected funds demolished substantial portions of the White House that Congress authorized to be built and American taxpayers paid for."
5: OpenAI has paused work on its new AI model, Astra, over cyber safety concerns. This comes weeks after the company said the unreleased model broke out of controlled environments and showed significant advancements in agentic coding and cybersecurity. This is a...
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1: We're here with Julian Epstein, and he served on the House Judiciary Committee in the 90s. And, you know, Julian, I don't think a Bill Clinton, a John Kennedy, a Harry Truman, I don't think any of them would have any chance in the modern Democrat Party. And I don't think they would be all that interested in having a chance in the modern Democrat Party. Maybe I'm wrong.
2: You go back and you talk to, listen to the tape from Clinton when he was talking about 100,000 cops on the street, mandatory minimums, English language requirements for immigration, ending affirmative action. Obama was opposed to same-sex marriages. You go back to the bulk of what they stood for, and particularly Clinton, and that would be considered in today's Democratic Party as fascist. In fact, if you compared Clinton's position, I was telling Laura Trump this the other day, if you compared Clinton's positions to Trump's positions, you would find an enormous amount of overlap. And in fact, Clinton would even be to the right of Trump on a lot of issues like welfare reform, crime, and trade. So you asked me before we went into break why this was occurring on the left. And I said it was partly incompetence, it was partly timidity and cowardice. But there's a bigger issue that we were just touching on, which is that postmodern liberalism is sowing the seeds of its own destruction. And what I mean by that is the Democratic Party used to be for just the safe.

0: year. And the problem with that, at least, the problem with that part of postmodern liberalism is you never get the results. As I was saying before break, you know, we see in New York, for example, we've got $40,000 per student in the New York public schools, and about 20% of them can read or do arithmetic. We see with Obamacare, for example, there was a promise that Obamacare would control premiums, and what has happened with Obamacare now is that premiums have doubled. So the welfare state never produces outcomes, and the answer of the left is to say, well, we're not spending enough money. We have to double down on what's not working. And because it doesn't produce outcomes, you get increasing dissatisfaction. And the natural tendency, the national gravitational pull, is like what's happening in Europe, is to keep expanding and expanding and expanding on something that fails. And when it fails, people become unhappy, dissatisfied. And the postmodern progressive answer is to just do more of that in order to buy votes for the next election. So that's the first problem of postmodern liberalism. The second part is the identity politics, the idea that the most important thing about you, and we've seen this with critical race and critical gender, is your identity. And if you happen not to be a cisgendered white male, you are in an oppression society, ignoring the fact that this is the greatest opportunity, the greatest liberty society that civilization, that mankind has ever created. There is no other civilization that can compete. But the problem with the identity politics, Mark, and this comes from the universities, is that you continue to black pill the population. So you continue to tell half the population, more than half the population, that they're living in an oppressive place. Why is that important? Because when you tell people they are oppressed, and Arthur Brooks, the sort of the happiness expert at Harvard, has spoken about this. When you tell people that they're oppressed, you put them in a hedonic state. And it's very easy to manipulate people if they are in an oppressed mindset. And this is the strategy of the postmodern liberal, is to buy as many votes as they can through an ever-expanding welfare state. And even when it fails, you just say, well, we're just going to do more of it so we can get by the next election. And then to tell people the most important thing is their identity and that they're victims of their identity, because you put them into a mindset where they will be permanent wards of the state. And all identity politics does is create more and more disaffected people. The answer to the extremism that we're seeing on the left is for leaders to stand up and to say the most important, the reason that the left, the West, has been the most important liberation, anti-poverty machine ever invented by any civilization ever is because we built. Everything that we have done to take us out of poverty, disease, all of the scourges that affected humankind before, say, the early 20th century, was innovation. It was the innovation of Western liberal democracy in terms of everything that you can imagine, going back to the steam engine, all the medical advances. It was all about innovation. It was all about building. And this is now the first time we've had a political class on the left that is telling people, that is blackpilling people, you don't have to worry about building for this fourth phase of the Industrial Revolution. What you have to worry about is tearing things down and in the process taking from others who have built. Mm-hmm. And this is a very nihilistic set of ideas that ultimately fails, ultimately breeds more dissatisfaction, and ultimately pushes the ideology even further left. And so when I say postmodern liberalism is sowing the seeds of its own failure, this is what it means. It will ultimately fail. It will ultimately produce more angry, more disaffected people, and it will ultimately push the ideology of those that promote it further and further left. And it is a siren call. It is a spiral. And the Democratic leaders no longer have the guts that a Bill Clinton had in 92 to say enough is enough, to draw the line in the sand. And this is why we're into what I call a freak show.
1: Mm-hmm. Now, let me ask you this. Do you think this tide can be stemmed? Is it going to take a unity of Americans like never before, whether they're Democrat or Republican? And isn't this something we may see in Michigan, in support of Mike Rogers, as you are supporting Mike Rogers?

0: Well, I think two things, yes. I think the critical thing is for Democrats of conscience and people in the center, as I am, of conscience, to stand up and say enough is enough and to draw the line. And if Democrats lose the next few election cycles, it might be the best thing that ever happened to them, because it may make them realize that this siren song of extreme communist adjacent ideology, where you're talking about getting rid of all of our political, cultural, and economic institutions, is, if you can't see the moral issue here, if you don't have the moral clarity to understand why that's bad, then maybe they'll at least understand the politics. What we're talking about are a set of ideas that are attractive to about 12% of the electorate, and no, and not much more. And the lesson of the 2024 election, Mark, was that the Democrats were too far left. You and I spoke about this a number of times, including before the election. And so what are the Democrats doing now? They're going even further left. And so it's not just, I think, in a moral position. It's not just a, it's not just a situation that shows the Democrats lack guts. They lack any moral center. But I think they lack political common sense, because this is going to end up nowhere good for Democrats. And I think what we're going to see is more and more people gravitating to the Republican Party or to the independent side and saying, I'm not going to be part of this, this freak show. And I think that'll be the best thing that ever happened for the Democrats if they heed the message. But I'm not confident that this breed of leaders will heed the message. I mean, Schumer, who I worked with in the 90s a lot, to be saying he's welcoming into the tent people that excuse and give cover to radical Islam and their all of the anti-Semitic violent attacks that are going on Jews or supporters of Israel. The fact that he would think that that's okay to welcome them into the tent is just, I can't wrap my head around that. I mean, do Democrats also believe that if it makes sense for them to buy votes, that it's okay to welcome the KKK into the fold? Because that's the analogy, I think. I think the radical Islam movement is no different, really, in ideology from the KKK. And but the reason that this is anti-Semitic, Mark, is because the Democrats would never allow the KKK into their fold. Right. They would say, no, that's racist. That's terrible. But when it comes to Jews, oh, we can find ways to explain this the same way, you know, people found ways to explain the rise of anti-Semitism in Germany in the 1930s.
1: Well, keep at it, man. We're going to keep giving you voice here on my platforms as well, because it's very, very important. And I want to thank you for doing what you're doing, because this is what patriots need to do. And you're a patriot.
0: 100%.
1: Julian Epstein. God bless you, man.
0: Appreciate you saying that, Mark. Thanks.
1: All right. You take care and be safe out there. Because I know for a fact it's very ugly out there. He's a good man, isn't he? Very sharp. And I'm a big fan. Gold entered 2026 after a historic year. 53 new all-time highs. Record annual demand. And an average price up 44% year over year, and it pushed past $5,500 an ounce in January. Now, gold is clearly on a trajectory upwards. Most precious metals are right now. I'm a gold guy. But just look around you. Look at what we're talking about. The threat of Marxism, Islamism. The attack on private property rights. The endless, massive yearly deficits, which aggregate into this huge debt. And some of these economists are saying we can't get out of this. Well, I hope we can. Unfortunately, Social Security in 6 years goes bankrupt, 2 years earlier than thought just a few years back. We've got all these financial issues, all these other issues. And so in your own life, for your own sake and that of your family, you need to diversify, right? Because you can't just bet on one thing. 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It's even irresponsible. And you work hard for your money, whether it's your pension money or whether it's your regular income or whether it's your savings or whatever it is. You work hard for your money, and you don't want to see it all gone overnight or over a few weeks period. That's why the best financial advisors talk about diversification. Now, by diversification, what I mean is not having all your money in, you know, equities, all your money in paper, that sort of thing, that you have something physical. And again, by that, I don't mean currency, our currency. I mean gold. Gold. Now, I put my gold, it's just personal, into gold coins. And I make sure those are gold coins that can still be used as regular coins. Not that I wish to do that, because they're very valuable, but you just never know the circumstances down the road. And so that's what I do. That's what I have. Some people like gold bullion. That's perfectly fine, too. But the point is to look into it. 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
5: Officer. A key senator announced today he'll vote yes to confirm Todd Blanche's nomination to serve as Attorney General. ABC's Jay O'Brien on Capitol Hill.
6: Todd Blanche's nomination was hanging by a thread after two Republican senators, Susan Collins and Lisa Murkowski, came out against him, concerned about the weaponization of the Department of Justice and Blanche's approval of a $1.8 billion fund that could have paid claims to January 6th rioters. All eyes were then on the deciding vote here. Louisiana's Bill Cassidy, who Trump had helped defeat in a primary just a few months ago. Cassidy stepping out onto the Senate floor saying he is a yes on Blanche, calling Blanche, quote, not perfect, but better than the alternatives.
5: We're learning more about the bravery of heroes on scene during the deadly In-N-Out shooting in Idaho nearly a week ago. ABC's Trevor Alton, Twin Falls, detailing chilling new surveillance video.
7: Former Twin Falls police officer Austin James is seen running toward the gunfire, drawing his weapon. He, too, was shot. The gunman then calmly returns to the window, firing until his gun jams. Terrified workers scrambling away, led by an off-duty state trooper inside. The trooper and the suspect then exchanging gunfire.
8: He seemed unusually comfortable aiming that rifle at those cars.
7: Armed civilian Jordan Salinas also fired shots at the gunman.
5: The U.S. economy lost 23,000 jobs in July, the Labor Department revealed today. It's the opposite of what analysts expected. Chief economist of KPMG, Diane Swonk, tells ABC News it'll be even more difficult for companies to hire if inflation continues its uptick.
9: In the service sector, there was some mixed messages about whether or not it was a little stagflationary, because both manufacturing and services showed a lot of inflation, even though hiring was not terrific in the service sectors.
5: Three people reported missing while tubing in Michigan Thursday have been found safe. Officials say the trio was found 3/4 of a mile from where they vanished, northeast of the Mill Iron boat launch. I'm Stephanie Officer, ABC News.
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5: Lee school shooting Friday near Bangkok, Thailand. Police say the 14-year-old shooter killed multiple staff members and injured dozens in a premeditated attack. ABC's Britt Clennett in Hong Kong.
11: The shooter taking his own life at the school. Officials say he still had more than 30 rounds of ammunition on him. Police later finding his two grandparents also dead from gunshot wounds at the family home, saying the teen appears to have killed them before going on the rampage at the school, and that the handgun he used was registered to his grandfather.
5: A retail giant is recalling Better Goods pistachio nut butter over possible salmonella contamination. ABC's Yuri Benajad with the details.
12: This is actually a product that was imported from Italy and then went out to Walmart locations across 19 different states. Now, luckily, we haven't seen any illnesses from this outbreak at this point. What actually happened was Florida health officials went in and tested the jars of butter, and that's when they found the salmonella contamination, and that led Walmart then to issue that voluntary recall. And in a statement to us, Walmart wrote, "Safety is a top priority. When notified of recalls, we move swiftly to remove the impacted products from our stores and implement a sales block at our registers and online."
5: Prediction market sites Kalshi and Polymarket say they are allowing users to bet on clinical trials of medications and whether they will win FDA approval. Critics accuse the platforms of turning life and death situations into gambling. Kalshi claims the bets will be a source of information for investors on drugs that show promise. I'm Stephanie Officer, ABC News.
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0: 877-381-3811. This is the Power Hour, the final hour of the show in the week. You want to get in now, 877-381-3811, 877-381-3811. We've got a lot on the table, really. You know, Mike Rogers, he seems to know what he's doing. He really does. He put out a video message today that I thought was quite good. And I want you all to hear it. I want the people of Michigan to hear it. We are heard throughout the state of Michigan, as a matter of fact, on the biggest stations and some of the smaller stations, again, throughout the state. And here is Mike Rogers in a video message today to Democrats, among others. Cut 8, go.
17: If you're among the majority of Democratic voters that woke up on Wednesday feeling, well, hopeless, because the person who won does not represent your values, well, just know, there is still hope. Michigan deserves a senator who is ready to sit with you, hear from you, and represent you. The parents across Michigan who want an education system that sets up their kids for success. You have a home with us. To grandparents across Michigan who are heartbroken from watching their kids and grandkids leave the state. You have a home with us. To young people who are looking for real solutions to solve our housing affordability crisis, you have a home with us. To working families who don't want higher taxes and lower paychecks, well, you have a home with us. And to the vast majority of people across Michigan who do not want to throw their support behind a campaign filled with anger, divisiveness, calls for violence, and the views that are out of touch with your values, well, you have a home with us. The fight is far greater than just left versus right. The fight is for the very soul of our nation. Over the next 90 days, I'm going to work hard to earn your trust, to earn your support, and earn your vote. We have a state to save, Michigan. Let's get to work.
0: Mm-hmm. That's a pretty good message, don't you think, Rich? Yeah. Yep. I think so, too. I think the old boy's going to do okay. I really do. Time will tell, of course. The president was with Punchbowl News Jake Sherman, who's a jackass, a liberal, but nonetheless, there he is. And he's talking about the Senate, what the Senate needs to do, but the Save America Act, cut 10, go.
18: I view that as a very important thing. It's a voter ID. If you just even take the ballots out of it, you know, the ballots are very important, but we do that another time. Voter ID, and it's proof of citizenship. And I figure you can't get any more basic than that.
0: Wow, that's so controversial. Voter ID and proof of citizenship. Isn't that controversial, America? Oh, I never heard of such thing. It must be racist. It must be anti-married women. It's so confusing. Ah, what BS crap that we have to listen to from the Democrats and the Democrats and the media. It's sickening. Go ahead.
18: Citizenship, we want to make sure that you're a citizen to vote. We like photo ID just to make sure, because the elections are rigged in this country. The elections are a mess in this country. And that was proven in 2020, and it's been proven elsewhere. Look at the recent election that took place with the Spencer Pratt in Los Angeles. All of a sudden, I mean, they came from nowhere. It looked like he was in the runoff or easily in the runoff. The other one was, the third place was a woman nobody ever heard of. She's crying. Oh, I didn't make it. She didn't make it by a lot. All of a sudden, she surged. Unknown people don't surge. And she surged after the election was over. And she ended up getting in the runoff. He didn't. Look, we're like a third world country in many cases, in many states. Third world country. So I think that I think it's very important. Save America Act is a very important thing. John's trying. He's trying hard. I really believe that. But if he doesn't get there, it would be unfortunate.
0: John Thune, he means majority leader in the Senate, but he follows up on this. Cut 11, go.
19: Do you want Thune to serve another term as leader? Do you think, would you support him?
18: Well, I don't want to get into that necessarily, but...
19: Why?
18: A lot of people are thinking about it. This is a
19: big issue.
18: I get along with him. It's unfortunate that he doesn't have the vote.
19: But do you actually get along with him?
18: I do.
19: But you clearly disagree. I mean, you have big disagreements.
18: I do have disagreements. I believe strongly in terminating the filibuster. And by the way, getting Save America Act approved immediately, and about 400 other things in every hour of every day. Boom, boom, boom. You get whatever you want.
19: Democrats would do it too, though, right? They'd get.
18: Well, they're going to do that.
19: I still.
18: They're going to do that. If they get in, they're going to do it very quickly. I mean, you're wrong on that one.
19: We'll see.
18: They're going to do that so fast. And I say, as long as we all know that they're going to do it, I'm so shocked to hear you. But as long as I know that they're going to do that, you do it. I would do it whether they did it or not. We would get, in the next 2.5 years, we would get things that nobody ever dreamt of. We would be in office for the next 100 years. And I'll tell you what, if they get in, I may be the last Republican president.
19: Let's talk about the House.
18: If they don't get smart, if the Senate doesn't get smart, I may be the last Republican president. That's a big statement.
0: Yeah, it's frightening, really. The only caveat I have here is, if you pass the 400 things and you eliminate the filibuster, what's to stop the Democrats then, because we've already eliminated the filibuster under that example, from reversing every single one of those things, all 400 of them, Mr. Producer? Nothing will stop them, right? Now, my concern is that Democrats, are far more diabolical. And so they will absolutely take steps to destroy our country, take steps to destroy our Constitution. Now, they may do it anyway. The president's 100% correct. But if we get rid of the filibuster and one day they took over the Senate, we've done the hard work for them. We've gotten rid of the filibuster. So I think there's legitimate arguments on both sides. I don't know where I come down yet, to be perfectly honest about it, just being honest. And very interesting, something that Ilhan Omar said today. Now, that's a first for me. Nothing she says is normally interesting. Most of it is stupid. But listen to this one on Cut 13, Mr. Producer. Go.
20: So it depends on what the makeup looks like in the House and the Senate. There is, to me at least, I don't believe that there is a reason to engage.
0: Let me read this because it's too hard to hear, I think. She's asked about impeachment if they take the House, and she says, look, it depends on what the makeup looks like in the House and the Senate, to me at least. She said, I don't believe that there is a reason to engage in impeachment effort if he's going to be acquitted in the Senate. So depending on what we're looking at and what purpose it will serve, that's going to be something they will have to look at. Well, the bottom line is she will vote for impeachment. They will move to impeach him, to bog him down, to change the narrative. While behind all of this, they'll be pushing the most radical agenda in American history. That's the plan. Now, while they're doing that, while they want to dismantle our republic, while they are promoting individuals who are Marxists and Islamists, then you have Debbie Wasserman Schultz on CNN today, and I believe her district has been eliminated by the great Ron DeSantis. That's my recollection. Cut 14, go.
2: They care about the fact that their grocery and health care bills are too high.
0: That sounds like a guy, doesn't it, Mr. Producer? I don't mean to be offensive, certainly don't. But I promise you it's Debbie Wasserman Schultz. Go ahead.
2: They care about the fact that their grocery and health care bills are too high, as well as gas.
0: The grocery bills and the health care bills are too high. Did they care about it when Biden was president? That's when the massive increase came in inflation on grocery bills and health care. Obamacare is what's pushed all health care way up, way beyond anything that's reasonable. They lied. They said you get a $2,500 reduction in your health care costs. You haven't. You've gotten a massive increase. That's Obamacare. Not a single Republican voted for it. Not a single Democrat voted against it. And then when it comes to grocery prices, you're not going to get grocery prices to reduce 100 or 50%. It's baked into the system. What you're hoping is that you can stabilize them and they won't go up a significant amount. The fact is that they're high because of Biden. They're high because of inflation. The so-called Inflation Reduction Act, which they misnamed intentionally because that's what radical left-wing Democrats do. It was aimed at climate change, remember? And really, it wasn't aimed at that. $2.5 trillion on top of all the COVID spending pissed away. And what happened? Their printing presses go and go and go and go. So if you have a problem with affordability, point the finger where it belongs. Massive property taxes, income taxes, user fees, Democrat blue cities and states I'm talking about, and increased grocery food costs, increase other costs like health care, thanks to the Democrats. And I mean this. And I mean it. It's true. I'll be right back.
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26: 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But listen anyway. They know they're probably wrong. Mark Levin is on the radio.

0: All right. Let's see who we have in the gene pool this evening. Oh, let's see here. We have full board. Let's stop at the top. Let's go to Mike, a trucker, Napa Vine, Washington State, the great Sirius XM satellite. Mike, how are you, brother?
1: I'm doing good, brother. How are you?
0: I'm okay.
1: First, let me tell you something, Mark. You're probably one of the few people that do podcasts or talk shows or whatever that I don't ever have a disagreement with.
0: Wow, that's
1: which is
0: nice.
1: But sometimes I think you're reading my mind, or maybe I'm reading yours, or maybe we're just thinking the same thing. But I get to thinking about it when I'm driving, and then the next day I turn on the radio, and there you're talking about it. So there you have it.
0: Now, what, you drive an 18-wheeler?
1: I do, yeah. Yeah, I sure do. But
0: very good. Thank you.
1: You know, I think you're right, though. We do need a revival of the Tea Party. And we also need to remember some of this country has as our greatest resources, that there's about 20 million American military veterans.
0: That's true.
1: And at the end of the day, I would like to start seeing my veteran brothers and sisters putting their hat on.
0: Yeah.
1: Because we're under oath. We're under oath until seven stand above and fire three.
0: And, I don't even know what that means.
1: That means when they fire the volleys over us.
0: Oh.
1: We're under oath until the day we die.
0: Yeah. All right, sir.
1: So the thing is, I'd like to see my veteran brothers and sisters across this country start putting their hat on, getting involved in the community, start talking to people, know who the little kids are in the neighborhood.
0: Yeah, and look at these local zoning boards and these school boards and the rest of them, because they're the ones making decisions that are affecting every single neighborhood and community in this country. And this is where these mosques are getting approval. This is where education is being destroyed. And we need some really red-blooded, patriotic Americans who love this country. We don't all have to agree on everything, but we ought to agree on that. Mike, thank you, buddy. Appreciate you. God bless you. Let's go to Bridget, Jupiter, Florida. I've got some familiarity with that place. The great WJNO. How are you, Bridget?
2: I am really well. I am so happy to talk to you. I've never done this before.
0: Well,
2: this is so cool because
0: painless.
2: I've been listening to you since and Don Bongino for the first time.
0: Yeah.
2: About the day Charlie Kirk was killed.
0: Mm-hmm.
2: And I had thought I was a Democrat up until then.
0: Mm-hmm.
2: I had no idea. I was asleep. And I live in, I'm an ex-Palm Beacher, mm-hmm. and I've met Trump before, and I hung out and did the deal, and now I'm older and wiser up in North Palm Beach. But at any rate, you know, it just seems to me the last time I saw my father cry was, he was a retired congressman, from District 52 in the Bronx.
0: Wait a minute, your father was?
2: Yeah.
0: A state representative or a federal congressman?
2: A state representative, I guess.
0: Right.
2: Or no. Maybe.
0: Yeah,
2: maybe
0: that makes sense.
2: I really don't. Okay, it was before they told the congressman.
0: If it was District 52, that would be a state representative.
2: Okay. They had to go back and live in the district that they represented.
0: Mm-hmm.
2: That's back in the 60s. Okay. So I was seven, and we had left Washington. He retired because he had a stroke. But we were sitting in the living room.
0: I guess that is a federal congressman. Yeah.
2: Okay.
0: I'm sorry. I'm listening.
2: In the Bronx.
0: Yeah.
2: Part of the Irish Mafia. I grew up with all of them. I was one of those little brats running around in a white petticoat and being shown off to everyone. And I used to go to the Capitol with my dad and sit and be in his office and crawl around on the floor and stuff like that. So, mm-hmm. I mean, I have a good memory, but I mean the sense of it all, that I've had certain times in my life I have an incredible memory, and what a life I've had, and then to end up where I was when I saw all of the news about that awful day in Utah. So I just felt like I felt when I was sitting at my father's knee on the floor watching the entire funeral for JFK.
0: Mm-hmm.
2: And how it affected him, because they were buddies. I mean, they were
0: really
2: Irish drinking, hello, you know, after hours kind of thing. But that they all did that. So mm-hmm. guys drink and go out and do whatever they do. Anyway, so all these years later, I was actually in a hotel room, and I heard the news. I didn't want to watch what happened, and I listened to everybody, and I listened to a lot of Hannity that mm-hmm. was covering it, and you got on. It was the first time I saw your face, what you look like, and you were pissed,
0: mm-hmm.
2: and you came out and just laid into it, and you said one of the four-letter words that you're never supposed to say on TV, and I guess they let you do it because it was just right on. And,
0: well, thank you.
2: You know, da-da-da-da-da. So it just affected me, and I started listening.
0: Yeah. Well, listen, I'm glad that you're on the side of Americanism. It's hard, really, to be a Democrat today unless you're fighting other Democrats to try and bring that party back to reality. But we have a big battle on our hands now. It is a big battle. I am one of those, just by my own choice, is going to lead this fight, because we're not going to roll over and play stupid or dead to the Marxists or the Islamists. And I am not going to be involved in surrendering this country to any of them, period. I hope you'll stick with us. I hope all of you out there will stick with us. I'll be right back.

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3: ABC News, I'm Stephanie Officer. Senator Bill Cassidy said today he will vote yes on Todd Blanche's nomination to serve as America's top prosecutor. ABC's Jay O'Brien.
4: Cassidy stepping out onto the Senate floor saying he is a yes on Blanche, calling Blanche, quote, not perfect but better than the alternatives. And Todd Blanche, the president's former personal lawyer, is on track to be confirmed by the Senate as the next attorney general.
3: President Trump held a roundtable on American mining at the State Department today in Washington. Trump said his administration is putting miners back to work.
5: Critical minerals are the raw materials of American strength that power everything from advanced weaponry to automobiles, and we want these essential products to be mined, refined, and made right here in the USA.
3: Authorities say more than 50 decaying bodies were found improperly stored in a Chicago funeral home. Staff at the medical examiner's office working as quickly as possible to ID the bodies and notify their families. This is ABC News.
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1: 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Now,

0: is in Michigan somewhere, the great Sirius XM satellite, Calumet, Michigan. All right, I got it. Joel, how are you?
1: That's great there, F. Lee LaVanne. It's Calumet, Michigan, yep.
0: Thank
1: hey,
0: you,
1: sir. I just prompted my mind there on a Friday. We need some humor, and I was trying to figure out all the members of the Fatties United Club.
0: Oh.
1: FU. And over the years, or over the time, we got Fannie's Willis, I believe, and we got Krispy Kreme. I think there's two for two, correct?
0: Yes, you're right.
1: And then who else is on the list here?
0: There has to be more, right, Mr. Producer?
1: Yeah, there's
0: I
1: more.
0: I just add them as they come to mind, but you know what? You're right. I've got to dust that off and get our club meeting again. You know, it's a very important club, Fatties United, or FU. And we've got to get that going again. I think one of them was that congressman from New York City. What the hell was his name? I don't remember. Nadler. Gerald Nadler. Yeah, right. He was built like Montana. Gerald Nadler. And I don't mean this offensively in any way, of course. And there are more, and there are others. Rosie O'Donnell was a perfect example. And, you know, I've always talked about how we used to take these trips on with the FU club, and we had to make sure that we were on the jets, that, you know, we were sort of equidistant in how we would have people sitting. And, you know, the airline insisted that they all go to the back of the plane, not because of some racial thing, but because of the balance and the jet stream and so forth. Maybe it was the front of the plane, whatever it was. I don't remember. Now, one of the problems I remember that we had on with our club, FU, was they couldn't really fit into the bathrooms. You know what I mean, Joel? Those doors are tight. They're tight. Those bathrooms are small, you know. It's hard to wash your hands and hit the damn thing. And you understand, I'm not going to get graphic. But when you're part of Fatties United, can you imagine? It's very, very difficult. So, yes, we will remember that. You make an excellent point. Thank you, my friend, Joel from Michigan. Let's go to Julie, Santa Monica, California, on the Mark Levin app. How are you, Julie?
2: I'm very well. How are you, Mark?
0: Very well, thank you.
2: Oh, good. I'm calling about the Islamic mosque and communities being built in Texas and everywhere.
0: Mm-hmm.
2: And I think it's California important that
0: too.
2: We do not, that's right, that we don't look at them as churches or mosques, whatever. They're Potemkin churches, because it's a global caliphate government that is building outposts throughout the United States. And they have their little mosque and schools and stores and homes. And these are not, I think, with zoning laws.
0: Mm-hmm.
2: If they quit looking at them as a religion and start looking at them as a global government, they might have some way of getting rid of them.
0: Mm-hmm.
2: And
0: part of the problem with these zoning boards and these local governments, you know, these boards of supervisors or boards or whatever, they have these lawyers that they hire to advise them. And too many of them, some of them are smart, too many of them are quite stupid. So they actually think, well, we can't discriminate, so we can't say no based on religion. Well, you don't say no based on religion. You're making an important point. You say no based on what they're preaching and saying, what it is that they want to do. And you have the guts to speak up and say, well, no, we're not going to do it, because you are part of this global caliphate, or we know who your imam is, and he has said X, Y, Z, or 100 other reasons. And if they sue, they sue. And you defend, and you go to court, and you deal with it. I can tell that my stepdaughter has arrived with her dog, Shayna, because Shayna is the one female dog. Then we have Ronnie and Toby. Thank you, Julie. Who are obviously male. They get along beautifully. Obviously, they're all fixed, but they get along beautifully. But Shayna, being the female, no offense, Mr. Producer, she's the loudest of the three. And she's telling those boys what they're doing. So I'm just kidding. But they all kind of walk down the street. They're all proud of each other.

0: other. They're proud of being with each other. They're all different colors. We have a rainbow coalition of dogs here. It's just cute watching their little tails move and as they walk along and so forth. It's beautiful. So you hear, I think that's Shayna, the female who is barking, right now. All right, here we go. Let's go to Jim, Clinton, Connecticut, iHeartRadio. How are you, Jim?
1: I'm doing well, Mark. How are you, sir?
0: Very well, thank you.
1: Mark, just a couple quick things. I'm looking at a reprint of the signing of the Constitution in Philadelphia. And, Mark, I swear you would fit right in with those brilliant men.
0: Let me tell you, first of all, you're very kind. Secondly, I have said, and I will continue to say, I was born at the wrong time. I would have done anything to be there in Philadelphia. So this is the second best time, which is where we take those principles and what they wrote, and we defend them, and we speak them proudly, and we use them to confront the enemy. Not just foreign, but domestic, the enemy within. Anyway, thank you, Jim. Go ahead.
1: Thank you. Mark, I also wanted to mention that today is 84 years ago today. The Marines landed on Guadalcanal, and I know you had relatives there. I can't remember who.
0: My great-uncle fought on Guadalcanal. Yep. 84 years ago. Thank you for that.
1: 84 years ago today. And it's, thank you, Mark. And real quick, Don Adams fought there with the Marines. Can you imagine? That's
0: Don
1: so smart.
0: Adams. Yeah. Isn't that amazing? For all I know, he knew my great-uncle. It's impossible to know. It's like my mother's father, my grandfather, fought in Iwo Jima. And I just don't know who he knew and who knew him. I could go look at the various Marine divisions and so forth and so on, but I haven't done that. But it's amazing how many authors fought during World War II, how many actors fought during World War II. You know, Jimmy Stewart could have taken a pass. He refused. And he was on multiple bombing runs with the RAF. I mean, with the Army Air Corps, but with the RAF. And could have easily been killed, easily. And unfortunately, crew members that he knew that were flying in other planes were killed, were shot down. But he was a very, very brave man. Anyway, I want to thank you for that reminder. Very, very important, Jim. Thank you so much. And I want to thank all the men and women, but mostly men, truth be told, who are still around, who fought in some of these battles. They were horrendous. And we have young men and women today who can do exactly the same, who have volunteered to serve in our military. But then again, we have some people who complain about the price of a burrito and taco. And I have to be honest, regardless of what anyone else thinks, I'm getting very annoyed by that. We'll be right back.
2: Mark Levin.
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0: Welcome back, America. This is the last segment for the week. Show goes quickly for me, anyway. You know, our friend Yael Eckstein, her father, who was a rabbi, he founded the International Fellowship of Christians and Jews over 40 years ago. She's fantastic. The group is fantastic. Though the headlines may change, the threats facing Israel remain. The entire Holy Land. While much of the world has moved on to the next story, the families there continue living with the reality of terrorism, uncertainty, and recovery. 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Parents still think twice before sending their children to school. 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As Christians and Jews, we're called to stand with God's children in times of need. 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Again, L-E-V-I-N for thefellowship.org. Yael Eckstein is a fantastic person who does a fantastic job. I think individuals like her are really few and far between, and they're so important. Let's see if we can sneak in a caller here. We got 1 minute and 1 minute only. Let's go to Max in Manhattan, New York. 1 minute, 1 minute only. Max, go.
1: Mark, thank you for taking my call. You brought up Plano, Texas, and I think that's an important point. That's one of the hubs that they're trying to take over. Yep. I found out that it has a different floor plan than the one at City Hall. Perhaps that's something illegal enough to take them down or at least get rid of that mosque. I think we can also get them on the several points of their being attached to, tied to the Muslim Brotherhood, CARE, and ISNA, of which Cruz spoke about yesterday. I think there's important points and important handles.
0: No, I think those are great points, and those points should be raised, that many of these entities are tied to these terror front groups and outright terrorist promoting groups, and that no zoning board, no local government of any kind should be approving that kind of what I call these fortresses and stick them in the middle of their communities. They're supposed to represent the people of their community. Actually, those are excellent points. Appreciate you, buddy. Very well done. And I hope everybody remembers them, too. All right. We're right here. The weekend is beginning. But before it does, in your honor, every Friday, Ray Charles in America. Here we go.

0: forget, America, Life, Liberty, and Levin, two brand new ones, Saturday, 8 p.m. Eastern on Fox, Sunday, 8 p.m. Eastern on Fox. If you Levinites set your DVRs, your other recording devices, we'd love to have you. Please, please, please, I do these programs for you. All right, folks, the week is officially over, and the weekend begins now. We salute our armed forces, police officers, firefighters, emergency personnel, ICE, our truckers. Good night, Spritey and Griffey and Pepsi and Smokey. Good night, Zelda and Gigi and Patton and Rory and Indy. Good night, Barney, and good night, Marty. Good night, Dad and Mom. We are fighting back as best as we know how. Good night, Leo. Good night, Bernard. Good night, Teddy. The list is a long one. Good night, Lou. Good night, Eric. Good night, Tony. And good night, America. We will see you again tomorrow night on Fox, 8 p.m. Eastern. It is a great honor to be able to come to you every weeknight here. Have a wonderful weekend and be safe. God bless.
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7: I'm Stephanie Officer. The number of critical U.S. air defense missiles is extremely low, including those used in Patriot missile systems, according to a government report. ABC's Rachel Scott.
8: According to one estimate, the war has used up 2/3 of America's Patriot missiles and more than a half of its long-range missile interceptors. Sources tell ABC News the president backed away from his latest major threat against Iran, in part after his top advisors warned about the potential impact a major escalation would have on the interceptor stockpile. Iran mocking the president for repeatedly abandoning his threats. The regime's top negotiator calling it theater diplomacy on loop and a failed strategy.
7: New York State police are searching for the man they believe killed his 70-year-old father in Orange County, then lit his house on fire, allegedly trying to cover it up. Officials found 70-year-old Robert Ryan Thursday evening after firefighters extinguished the blaze. Now the manhunt is on for 32-year-old Thomas David Ryan. His sister tells ABC News it's something their family feared for a long time, saying Ryan has severe mental illness and went off his medication. Authorities believe he's driving a 2016 gray Toyota Prius with New York license plate HNH7671. He's considered armed and dangerous, police urging anyone who sees him not to approach and to immediately call 911. Hot and humid weather on the East Coast. Dangerous fire conditions out west.
9: For Las Vegas, Nevada, out towards the southwest, the desert southwest, ninth day in a row that they're dealing with extreme heat warnings. That includes areas of Phoenix, 112, Palm Springs, 109. Salt Lake City is under that, too, 102 degrees. And the heat in the west persists all the way through the weekend. Salt Lake City, 101, 101 Saturday, 99 on your Sunday. And then Billings, 95, 101, just unusually hot.
7: Wendy's worker in Massachusetts looking forward to starting freshman year at Yale this fall, all because his employers decided to help fund his education. 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
7: A growing number of national restaurant chains are pulling jalapenos from their menus due to a salmonella outbreak linked to the spicy peppers. They include Sweetgreen, Qdoba, and Chipotle, and they all say they're doing it out of precaution. ABC News medical contributor Dr. Alok Patel says salmonella outbreaks linked to jalapenos are rare.
11: What's concerning and tricky about this is produce such as jalapenos, they don't go through that cooking step to kill the bacteria. They get chopped up and then added later to another product.
7: Immigration advocates say Haitians face mass deportations as Congress holds hearing on the ongoing dangers in the country. ABC's Chuck Sievertson.
12: Executive director of the San Diego-based nonprofit Haitian Bridge Alliance, Gerlene Joseph, says after the Trump administration recently ended temporary protection status for more than 1 million people, including Haitians in the U.S., it was revealed at a congressional hearing that back in Haiti,
13: 17 children and 30 civilians, adults, were killed, 47 total, by what seems to be U.S. drones.
12: And that military officials said
13: they are at war.
12: Joseph says they're getting calls of more ICE raids in Haitian communities.
7: The Federal Aviation Administration ordered inspections of hundreds of Boeing 737 MAX planes after cracks were reported in some older aircraft. Boeing says it supports the FAA directive and has already initiated the inspections. The order takes effect next month. The FAA estimates it covers 471 planes. I'm Stephanie Officer, ABC News.
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14: Friday night. Thanks for checking in. Here's my favorite part. Crank that up. Crank that up, Richard. Yeah, that's good stuff right there. That's Friday night. That's late night. That's late night talk radio on a Friday night. Things are relaxed. The kids are asleep. The dishes are done. The hay is in the barn. And it's you and me. So let's have a little bit of a conversation for the next hour. Phone numbers are as follows. 1-844-2-McGraw. 1-844-462-4729. And those are the phone numbers. We got plenty of texts, and they're still coming in. If you want to text us, absolutely. You want to make a phone call and talk live, we'd love that as well. We love first-time phone calls. And, of course, we got a bunch of voicemails we got to sift through tonight as we broadcast coast-to-coast on America at Night. Lots of news over the last couple of days. Let's do a little rundown of the news. Bill Cassidy said that he is going to support Todd Blanche's nominee for Attorney General, basically saving his confirmation. I'll be honest with you, I don't know what the big deal is. Even if Bill Cassidy said no and the Senate didn't approve Todd Blanche, he's still acting Attorney General and can be acting Attorney General for the rest of Trump's term. So they're making a big deal out of, take the acting off. And it doesn't matter. Maybe it would be that the Republicans in the Senate turned on Trump. Maybe that might be the story. But, okay, he's going to be confirmed. He's acting Attorney General right now. So that's been a much bigger story than I thought it should be. But what do I know? Puerto Rico, man, how'd you like to be in Puerto Rico? The residents are being forced to stop showering. The water crisis is a big deal in Puerto Rico. Imagine being surrounded by water and not being able to take a shower. The water crisis, there's a drought going on, aging infrastructure, and the like has gripped the American territory of Puerto Rico. And so we'll watch that, but hearts go out to those people. A new joint defense pact was signed by Turkey, Saudi Arabia, and Pakistan. This is interesting, and this comes on the heels of reports today that Putin is apparently either floating a trial balloon or seriously consider some type of aggressive action against a NATO state to test the resolve of the NATO allies. But now Turkey, Saudi Arabia, and Pakistan has signed a joint defense pact, which is ominous. It's, sort of, Turkey and Saudi Arabia and Pakistan have come together in a defense pact. The world seems to be dividing up teams, if you will, which is a dangerous precedent, right? So we'll see what happens there. Abdul El-Sayed, the Democratic candidate for Senate, is newly minted and the gloves are off. He sat down in an interview with the New York Times. And who did we have on earlier in the show? This guy, whether you agree with anything he says or you agree with nothing of what he says, he is a smooth communicator. Somebody we had on the show earlier this week was talking about the Democratic Socialists, and he said, say what you want, but they do have a great gift of gab. Mamdani in New York, AOC,
19: Then this guy, Abdul El Sayed, the Democrat candidate in Senate. If you listen to him talk, very smooth talker. Same with James Tallarico. Very, very smooth. They have their answers down. They're not fumbling. They're not searching. They're not saying stupid things other than the stupid things that they've taken back. But they are very, very smooth communicators, and they don't get rattled very often. It'll be interesting to see how this thing takes off in Michigan, and if he is able to talk his way into a Senate win. Call me skeptical, but we'll wait and see. I think a lot of people are waiting to see what happens with this Senate race in Michigan. Let's see here. Cyclospora symptoms are returning. More states have now been affected with it. They also say that the symptoms can return weeks after the treatment. So you got that going on for yourself. Then, listen to this story. Neil Armstrong, the childhood home of Neil Armstrong, which has become a pilgrimage for former astronauts in Wapakoneta, I butchered that, Wapakoneta, Ohio. Somebody can call in and tell me how I butchered that name. The childhood home of Neil Armstrong is now for sale. It's a two-story home, corner lot. You know how much it's listed for? $430,000. The childhood home of Neil Armstrong, the man who was the first man to walk on the moon. It was built in 1908 and was purchased by Neil Armstrong's family in 1944. His room is it's not a museum or anything. It's an actual house. And it's owned by a owner who lives there and has made a bit of a shrine to Neil Armstrong. And apparently the story goes that astronauts go there and pay homage to Neil Armstrong, which is kind of interesting. They have his room is set up as an homage to Neil Armstrong, the commander of the Apollo 11 mission, who became the first man to walk on the moon. If you want to buy Neil Armstrong's childhood home, it's on the market for $430,000. So if you're anywhere in Ohio, check it out. Let's see what else is there. That's about it in terms of the news. And then, of course, we are off and running. 1-844-2-McGraw, 1-844-262-4729. We got a whole bunch of text messages. 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So it's your hour. Give us a call. We love first-time phone calls. 1-844-2-McGraw, 1-844-262-4729. America at Night, back in a moment.
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19: All right, let's get to a couple of text messages. In your roundup of the news, how come you left off the jobs report where we lost 23,000 jobs last month? Are you trying to protect President Trump? No, I'm not trying to protect President Trump. Sorry, I could go all day with news of the day. And the unemployment numbers, I know the market reacts to them. I think the market overreacts to them. It's not a very accurate number, even in the best of times. It's a survey that's sent out to businesses, whether they fill it out or not and send it back. Some send it back late. That's why they have revised numbers, right? the earlier months, right? Whether it was June or May, right? Some of those other months have been revised heavily because these numbers just aren't accurate. It's a number. Yeah, we lost 23,000 jobs last month, according to a survey, which I'm not so sure is the most accurate, whether it's during the Trump administration or the Biden administration. So it was what it was. I apologize that I didn't respond to that. Scott in St. Louis says factory jobs have fallen about 241,000 since February of 2025. I don't know about that. I have to look up that number, but I think economists would all agree we're in a no hire, no fire sort of time in the market, right? They're not firing many people, but they're also not hiring a lot of people. So we're in this sort of no man's land, if you will. Illinois checks in. Puerto Rico needs to learn about desalinization machines and solar technology, but they'll probably have to buy them from China if we don't make them. Illinois checks in. God will bring our beloved pets back to life for us in heaven. Why wouldn't he? Read his Bible voice, and you'll believe that too. St. Louis checks in. Trump gave Fauci a commendation. Yeah, that's true. George W. Bush gave Fauci the Presidential Medal of Freedom, and Donald Trump did give Fauci a commendation as part of his work in Operation Warp Speed. Now he's the evil empire. But for a while, yes, Dr. Fauci was sort of well-respected and well-trusted among Republican presidents, but apparently not anymore. Congress mandated the station ownership rules. The FCC cannot change it because they feel like it. Yeah, well, I think that's going to be a question for the courts. Carol in Naperville, Illinois checks in. Hey, McGraw, your response regarding the loss of our King Charles Cavalier was so touching and uplifting last night. Thank you for sharing your heartfelt story and providing such pearls of wisdom last night and every night. Carol, call back anytime. Text in anytime you want. Best wishes for a great school year to your daughter. That's Karen in Myrtle Beach, South Carolina. Thank you, Karen. I will say this. I've talked to a number of parents of school-age children these last couple of days, and I will tell you that every single one of us are really excited about school starting. God love her, but there's only so many camps and swim classes and trips to the zoo you can make. And, yeah, I think we're all ready to get back to school. Man, at school is such a it's such a game changer, right? I mean, you kind of get your life back. And the summer is just, especially the little ones, because you can't, the whole world revolves around daycare. Something that I had no idea about as an older dad. I just had no idea that the world revolves around daycare. I just had no idea. And then when the little one came during the pandemic, God love her, right? I mean, she's the heart and soul of the house and everything else. And, right, you squeeze her and you just want to put her on a cracker and eat her. She's so cute. But it's all about daycare. Forget playing golf. Forget, you know, going to the workshop and cutting up some wood. You can't go to work. I got to go run to the store. I got to go get this. I got the house is on fire. I got to fix the fence. I got the car broke down. Who's watching the little one? And I wouldn't want it any other way. But I sure am excited for school to start next week. That is for sure. Tony in Montreal, welcome to America at Night. Thanks for checking in.
1: How you doing, you Trump lover?
19: Yes, you Trump
1: how's
19: lover.
1: Wow, you're such a Trump lover that you're actually protecting the president. They're accusing you of hiding the unemployment stats. You Trump lover out of St. Louis, out of the Midwest, you're such a Trump lover. I can't get enough. You and Mark Levine and Howie Carr, all the Trump lovers in the world. Coming from Montreal, the Trump lover himself is calling Milhaven the Trump lover. Man, unbelievable. You know, I gotta chuckle. Like, you can never make anybody happy. As far as I'm concerned, you're a limousine liberal for crying out loud, as they say in Montreal.
19: Well, look,
1: it's Friday.
19: The truth is this, Tony. The truth is this. Whatever anybody is, I'm the opposite, right? If someone is a if someone's a Democratic Socialist, I'm a Trump lover. If someone is MAGA, I'm a Democratic Socialist. So, you know, everything's relative.
1: You know, I was calling in tonight because I thought you might enjoy this. I was driving in Lancaster, Ontario, in Alexandria, Ontario, and Cornwall, Ontario. It's out in Ontario, farm country and little towns. And I was all over the roads. People stop at the red lights. People crosswalk when it says crosswalk. And people that are on bikes make sure that they don't cross in front of cars. Motorcycles don't drive in between two cars and make a right-hand turn while you're in between two cars at about 40 miles an hour. Then I get to Montreal. People walk in front of cars on red lights and yell at you because they said the light was going to turn red and you would have stopped because I would have seen you. But I say, bro, you're crossing on a red light. He says, well, eventually it would have turned. And I go, are you really arguing against your own safety? I'm trying to prevent myself from hitting you, and you're telling me it eventually will turn red and stop my car. I go, you have a lot of confidence in a lot of bad drivers. And then a motorcycle cuts me off from the middle of our two cars. Think about that, how you're traveling, and there's two cars, you're at a red light, but a motorcyclist decides to drive between two cars and then take a right-hand turn in front of you as you take off, and you're supposed to see this. And then the bicyclists in Montreal, who Madame Plante gave carte blanche to do anything they want, go the opposite way. So tonight, I'm driving down, and guess what? It's sunset, and it's dawn at dusk. And you're looking directly into that, and three bikes and two guys are running along a blackened street with no street lamps. And of course, I'm a very cautious guy, and I see them, and I got 30 seconds. You know what they tell you? We're okay. You would have seen us. You wouldn't have hit us. Now, in our day, my parents used to say, get off the road. It's dangerous. Stay on the sidewalk.
19: I know.
1: If any of you pedestrians and any of you bicyclists are listening, Tony says, follow the rules of the road.
19: All right,
1: and
19: Tony.
1: Leave Trump alone.
19: Tony, you limousine liberal, you. Thanks for checking in, as always. You moped.
1: You moped liberal
19: up in Montreal. Thanks for the phone call, as always. 1-844-2-McGraw, 1-844-262-4729. 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We got a couple lines open for you right now. We got some voicemails to get to, more texts to get to. And this right-leaning, Trump-loving limousine liberal will be back in just a moment.
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0: 844-2-McGraw and be a part of the conversation on America at Night with McGraw Milligan.
1: You betcha. 1-844-2-McGraw. 1-844-262-4729. Let's stay up in the New England area and go back to New England with Plattsburgh, New York. David, first-time caller, thanks for joining us here on America at Night.
2: Yes, sir. I just wanted to let you know you're traveling across the country. If you go through Oklahoma, there's two places you have to stop, okay?
1: Okay. Yeah.
2: One of them is one of the greatest, if not the greatest, steakhouses in the country called Cattleman's Steakhouse in Oklahoma City. Okay?
1: Okay.
2: And it's been in business for like 60 years.
1: Okay.
2: And it's fantastic steaks. It's right there next to the slaughterhouse. There's a place where they sell and butcher cattle.
1: Yeah.
2: So they don't have a whole lot of overhead. They can just drag the cow right through the back door into the restaurant.
1: Sure, absolutely. So, all right. Okay, Cattleman's Steakhouse in Oklahoma City. All right, what's the other one?
2: Right. And the other one is, you heard of the Pioneer Woman?
1: Sure.
2: Okay. Her restaurant is in Pawhuska, Oklahoma, and that's about 90 miles north of Tulsa and about 15-20 miles from the Kansas border.
1: Okay.
2: But fantastic food at her place. But
1: what's the name of that place? What's the name of that steakhouse?
2: It's the Pioneer Woman's Restaurant.
1: Okay. Yeah. Okay. Yeah.
2: And that's in Pawhuska. And then, like I said, Cattleman's Restaurant there in Oklahoma City. You've got to stop there if you're going anywhere close to Oklahoma City.
1: You're in Plattsburgh, New York. How do you know so much about Oklahoma steakhouses?
2: Well, I lived there for like 50 years.
1: Oh, okay. All right. Good. Yeah.
2: I was born there.
1: I like the idea of the slaughterhouse next door to Cattleman's. And I love the Pioneer Woman. I love her kitchen is gorgeous, by the way. All that courtesan white oak cabinets. But yeah, next time I'm driving through Oklahoma, I will make it a point to stop off at Cattleman's Steakhouse in Oklahoma City.
2: Okay. Yeah. You've got to, man. Really.
1: David,
2: plus there's,
1: yeah.
2: All kinds of things to do. Are you interested in history at all?
1: Oh, I love history. Sure.
2: Okay. Well, the 45th Division was the Oklahoma National Guard in World War II, and General

0: headed to Kansas City in September for that listener. KCMO in Kansas City is putting on that big listener event. Maybe I'll jot down to Oklahoma City and have some barbecue. Okay. I'll drive 6-7 hours for a good steak. Okay, you betcha.
1: While
0: absolutely.
1: While you're in Kansas City, go to the World War One Museum that they have downtown.
0: Okay.
1: It's a world-class museum. And if you're ever in New Orleans, you have to go to the World War II National Museum.
0: I have been to that one in New Orleans. That one is beautiful. Yeah, absolutely. Good stuff. Yeah. David, thanks for the phone call. Appreciate it. I was in Omaha, and an old college buddy of mine owned a slaughterhouse, and I went to go visit him in the slaughterhouse. He invited me, and he showed me the cows coming in. They stun them. They hang them up. They cut the jugular. They let the blood run out, and he showed me all the way to the end. And at the end, he was like, "What do you want?" And I was like, "Oh, I'll take the ribeye. I'll take some New York strip." It did not gross me out at all. No, I was fine. I thought it was the most fascinating. It was really somebody who's a vegetarian. I probably wouldn't recommend it, but somebody who loves a good steak to see where it comes from. It was a pretty neat chime. Anyway, for what it's worth. All right, let's go. I got to get some text, some voicemails in here. Let's do this. Let's go to Joseph in Alamogordo, New Mexico. Joseph, welcome to America at Night.
2: I was thinking about what you were talking about, maps and everything. In 1976, me and my dad took a trip, and every time we would go by, there was a building up on the top of the hill with a blue roof on it, and that was a Stuckey's and stuff like that. I'd always see it, and my dad would pull over, and I'd get a map in whatever state I was in. So by the time I gotten home, I had all the maps of every state, and I put them up on the wall, and I made the United States of America. So back in 1976, 50 years ago, was probably the best trip I ever had.
0: What a great story, and what great memories, right? I mean, today, you got to, what a great, maps, right? Maps are that opens yourself up to the world. And Stuckey's, right? You went to a Stuckey's all across the country and got state maps. And what a great story. What a great memory. Joseph in Alamogordo, New Mexico. Thanks. Let's go to Bob in Washington, D.C. Bob, you're on America at Night.
3: I have that dream all the time about still being in college and having to take one last final exam for a class I've never been to. I'm over 60 years old, and in the dream, I can't graduate. It's over 60 until I get that last exam. And a twist in my version is that since I live in Washington, D.C., I have to take the D.C. subway to Chapel Hill, North Carolina, which, of course, is impossible. And in the dream, extremely terrifying and frustrating. So I'm glad other people also share this strange final exam dream. I just thought it was me.
0: Bob in Washington, D.C., it is the weirdest. Everybody has that dream. It is so insane. I don't know why it is, but you wake up in a cold, and in the dream, you're like, I could have sworn I graduated. I know I was there. I know. No, you didn't graduate. No, you still have one more class. But I'm pretty sure I graduated. I was in all the pictures. No, you forgot this one class. You forgot to drop. You got an F. And then you're like, no, I'll just pretend I dropped it. I'll be adamant that I mean, it's the weird, your subconscious is such a bizarre, I don't know what it is, science or energy or whatever it is, just crazy stuff. Danny and Rolla, you're on America at Night. Thanks for calling.
4: My, your show was preempted for the Cardinals baseball game, so I haven't heard very much of anything. When we get done, please don't hang up so I can hear the end of your show.
0: Okay.
4: Over my phone. But I wanted to tell you that the Cardinals won 3-2 over the Rockies.
0: Yeah, they better.
4: That's good news. Yeah. And then I basically just want to tell you, your crew, and the American who's kind of, well, he's stuck in Canada, Tony, to all have a very good weekend.
0: All right, Danny. You have a great weekend, too.
4: That's all I got, brother. Have a good one.
0: All right. Thank you, sir. Danny.
4: Thanks.
0: Danny and Rolla.

0: Yeah, Cardinals beat the Rockies. Boy, I'm so... It's tough being a Rockies fan, man. I feel for the Rockies fans, man. They've been last the last 4 years. They're headed for another worst record in Major League Baseball. They've lost over 100 games, I don't know, three of the last 5 years. It's tough sledding to be a Rockies fan. And that's coming from a Mets fan and a Jets fan. When you go, when a Jet fan feels bad for you, you know you got problems. But, yeah, beautiful stadium. Denver's a beautiful town, but tough to be a Rockies fan. Cardinals win it. Yeah, good stuff. All right, let's go back to the phones. I believe, let's go to John. John wants to talk about ICE. John, what do you got?
1: How long are they going to allow the killing squad of ICE to continue without any of them getting prosecuted?
0: Yeah, I don't really have any control over prosecuting anybody. I don't know what to tell you. John, from the text line, from Merle's Inlet, South Carolina. Hey, McGraw, this is Sig from Merle's Inlet, South Carolina. I enjoy your show so much. I'm probably suffering from sleep deprivation, but please get out of the middle of the road where the dead cats and yellow stripes exist. Commit, my man, before they start calling you McGraw Milk Toast. Keep up the good work. All right. This one from Chicago, Illinois. Mike Rogers isn't going to lose Michigan. I agree. Another one from Chicago. The Democratic base will not show up for a guy like Al Saeed. In 2024, Kamala Harris lost a lot of steam in the base. All right. So here's my political analysis of Michigan. And I haven't heard this anywhere else. This might be racist. I don't mean for it to be racist. But unfortunately, when we talk about groups of people, we talk about black votes and Latino votes and educated votes and non-educated. I find those titles to be abhorrent, because to lump educated people, college graduates, as educated people. I've met a lot of people who have been graduated from college who are morons. And I've met people who are, quote-unquote, uneducated voters who haven't gone to college, who are the smartest people I've ever met. So I just hate those labels to begin with, right? Lumping every black voter in the same group, lumping every Latino voter in the same group. I find that abhorrent, because that's not the experience I have with America. However, I will say this, that there are some similarities, and I understand why, because there are some similarities, right? I mean, African Americans, on whole, vote overwhelmingly for Democrats, right? Latinos, up until President Trump, voted for Democrats, and then Trump sort of, you know, made some inways into it. But let me tell you about how I see Michigan playing out. I don't see a whole lot of African Americans who are your traditional Democratic voter. Now, you figure out what I mean, because it's hard, right? But your traditional African-American Democratic voter in Michigan, I just don't see them voting in droves for Abdul al-Sayed. I just don't. I just, the traditional African-American voter who is a traditional Democratic voter, I don't see it. They might sit out this election. They might vote a write-in candidate. I don't necessarily think they're going to be big supporters of Mike Rogers, but I think Abdul al-Sayed has got a big problem with the traditional Democratic voters in Michigan, whether they're the Jewish constituency. Again, not all Jewish voters are the same. But the traditional Jewish voters, the traditional African-American voters, I think he's going to have a hard time with those voters. And that is a large portion of the vote he's going to need to win. Forget independents, right? Forget traditional educated or non-educated Democrats, even though I hate those phrases. He's going to have a hard time with some of those minority groups showing up for him to vote, to support him. So that's what I think. I'm listening to your show on WLS 890 in Chicago. You just stated that the left have canceled a lot of people, and the right has canceled a lot of people. What are you talking about? It is the woke left and only the woke left that shoved cancel culture down our throats, forcing over half our country, the conservative side, into silence. Where in the world did you ever see the right playing this Marxist game? You are so wrong. Well, Chicago, just off the top of my head, the cancel culture on the right. Going off the top of my head here, who do we got here? Let's start with Colin Kaepernick. Let's start with Dixie Chicks. Let's start with Anheuser-Busch, who their sin was they gave a six-pack to a trans person and everybody wanted to cancel Anheuser-Busch. Liz Cheney. Liz Cheney was canceled by the right, and she is conservative. Nike, right? Nike was canceled for a while, or people tried to cancel Nike. John McCain, Target. Target had a corporate policy for diversity, equity, and inclusion. Canceled. Bill Maher, canceled. Jimmy Kimmel, canceled. Stephen Colbert, canceled. They want to cancel ABC and Disney. The list goes on and on of people who have been. John Cornyn votes 99% for Donald Trump, and he was voted out of office, so he got canceled. I mean, look, I get it. Everybody loves to point the fingers at the other person who's doing the canceling, but the Democrats and the left are intolerant of the right, and the right is completely intolerant of the left. Hence my comments that there is plenty of cancel culture on the right and there's plenty of cancel culture on the left. I stand by my comments. If you disagree, you certainly have every right. I will certainly not cancel you because you disagree with me, and I sure hope you don't cancel me for disagreeing with you. We can agree to disagree. Chicago, I thank you for your text. America at Night, back in a moment.
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12: All right, that's going to do it for us. We are about done for the week. Illinois checks in. Listen to this. Great work, as usual, America at Night. Stay safe and sweet this weekend. God bless. Thank you very much, Illinois. It has been a true labor of love each and every week. We're in the middle of August, and the lazy, hazy days of summer. School's about to get started, and next week we'll be back with a full week of shows. By the way, I know everyone's excited. We just got word this past week. Daryl Strawberry is going to be joining us on the show, not next week, but the week after. Yeah, how about that? Daryl Strawberry. Yeah, he's got a new book out, and what an extraordinary life he's led. Grew up in Crenshaw, first overall pick of the New York Mets, won a World Series with the Mets, got into some alcohol trouble, drug troubles, came back, won some World Series with the Yankees, ended up in jail, was really at a dead end, and turned himself around, found religion and found peace and has turned his life around and has become a wonderful, wonderful story of redemption. So the few times I've spent with Daryl Strawberry, he couldn't have been any nicer with me. So we're going to talk to Daryl Strawberry about his new book and his life, an extraordinary life. And that's coming up not next week, but the week after. Look, that's what we do. We try and get interesting people, interesting Americans who've told their story each and every week. We thank you for listening. I'm headed to Joe's. Anyone want to meet me at Joe's for one? Maybe we'll go to Duke Zebert's. Have yourself a great week, everybody. Thanks for putting up with me. We'll see you Monday morning. Have a great weekend.
13: Do their tricks in Duke's place. Fellas, swing their chicks in Duke's place. Come on, get your kicks in Duke's place. Take it, Duke.
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17: Officer, after losing a multi-million dollar lawsuit Friday in New Mexico over the youth mental health crisis, Facebook's parent company vowed to appeal the landmark ruling, Meta insisting it works hard to keep people safe. ABC's Elizabeth Shulze.
18: The judge ruling for users under age 18, Meta must eliminate push notifications at night and during school hours.
19: hide like counts, add safeguards for AI chatbots, and put new time limits on the apps, no more than 90 hours per month. Tammy Rodriguez says her daughter Selena got addicted to Instagram and developed depression and took her own life at age 11.
20: I'm doing it to save other kids' lives.
19: Her mom, now one of thousands of other lawsuits filed against social media platforms.
21: If you or someone you know is struggling with a mental health crisis, please call or text the National Lifeline at 988. We're learning more about the bravery of heroes on scene during the deadly In-N-Out shooting in Idaho last week. ABC's Trevor Ault detailing chilling new surveillance video.
22: Terrified workers scrambling away, led by an off-duty state trooper inside. The trooper and the suspect then exchanging gunfire.
23: He seemed unusually comfortable aiming that rifle at those cars.
22: Armed civilian Jordan Salinas also fired shots at the gunman.
23: As soon as some rounds started coming at him, everything changed. All that bravado he had immediately crumbled.
22: The shooter dying from a self-inflicted gunshot wound. Investigators say he shot 10 people. Three of them were killed. Hands
24: up, Gabriella. Another member of K-pop supergroup Cat's Eye is stepping away from the spotlight. Sofia La Forteza is reportedly taking a mental health break. This comes just months after another member, Manoah Bannerman, did the same. Actor Michael B. Jordan surprised a grandma in Tulsa, Oklahoma with a FaceTime call and jewelry after a viral TikTok showed she had a framed picture of the Oscar winner in with others of her family, despite having no connection to him. You're listening to ABC News.
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24: Timothy Dirtz telling ABC affiliate WISN Friday he was going through one of his vacant properties after an eviction and found the dust-covered art behind a door that turned out to be a rare Picasso etching. He turned it over to police, who said it was stolen from a local gallery 8 years ago.
26: I went from winning the lottery to I have a precious piece of art that the FBI is looking for. So, very scary moment.
24: Milwaukee police are investigating despite questions about the statute of limitations. An extraordinary rescue operation. Despite winter conditions, an individual was transported from Antarctica for emergency treatment. ABC's Perry Russum.
27: The U.S. National Science Foundation putting out an urgent request for help last week at the McMurdo Station, an American research facility. Australian officials say a rescue plane flew more than five grueling hours to Antarctica, where it's winter, and much of the continent is in total darkness. Flight crews and first responders transferring the patient to the plane, then flying 2,300 miles to New Zealand.
24: Colin Gray, the Georgia man convicted for giving his son Colt Gray the gun he used in the 2024 Appalachian High School shooting, has requested a new trial. Colin Gray was sentenced to 15 years for second-degree murder and involuntary manslaughter. Two students were killed in that shooting. In a court filing this week, his attorneys say the guilty verdict is not supported by the evidence. Colt Gray was sentenced to life in prison without the possibility of parole. I'm Stephanie Officer, ABC News.
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12: Time to talk barbecue. And I have a dear friend who is considered, not by him, but by the industry, as one of the foremost country's experts when it comes to barbecue. He is a world championship barbecue winner. And he is my friend, and he joins us now. Terry Black, welcome back to America at Night.
7: Good evening, McGraw. It's always great to be back on America at Night.
12: What did you win? What was your world championship barbecue win? What was it?
7: Well, we finished in the top 10 several times and made the finals 3 times, but we won it with our whole hog. We cooked that whole hog, man. That thing was tasty from one end to the other.
12: All right. Now, you want to get to know Terry Black, because when he is barbecuing a pig and you give him a wink and a nod, he'll give you the best part of the shoulder, right? That's the good stuff.
7: Yeah. Oh, that and then, you know, if you reach inside the jowl and right up there next to that cheek meat, is like the caviar of the pig. It's so unbelievable. And McGraw, I'll also tell you something else. When the way I do my hog, we couldn't do this at the championship, but when I would do catering hogs, is I will inject them with a marinade, sit the hog in an oversized cooler for 24 hours, and rub it, marinate it, let it sit for 24 hours like that, soaking up all the juices, then put it on the smoker for 24 hours. McGraw, you haven't lived until you've had bacon that was marinated for 24 hours and then smoked for 24 hours. Unbelievable.
12: All right, let's get right to it. People are taking notes, but don't worry, you have a website. We'll get people the website, and you've put all of this up on the website. Tell us about your salmon recipe. Give us a little helpful hints.
7: Oh, wow. You know, I've had several people that I've known over the years call me up and say, now, how'd you do this again? Well, first of all, I have a marinade, and just for you today, I put it on my website, so it's sitting there ready for anybody to look at. Have this marinade. It has apple cider vinegar, water, black pepper, paprika, a little bit of soy sauce, some salt, and granulated garlic all mixed together. And you make that marinade up at least 24 hours in advance so everything can kind of, you know, juice together, as they say. you pour the marinade over salmon. This also works great on shrimp, McGraw. And put the marinade on the salmon or the shrimp and let it sit on there for no more than 25, 30 minutes because it has apple cider vinegar in it. And if you let it sit more than 30 minutes, the vinegar will start chemically cooking the salmon or the shrimp. So 25, 30 minutes is plenty. And then what you do after it's done its little marinade process, get brown sugar and put it on top of the salmon. Now, don't do brown sugar with the shrimp, but brown sugar over the top of the salmon and let it sit for a few minutes, and that brown sugar will just melt on top of the salmon. Put the salmon on your smoker, on your grill, and cook it, and then when it turns pink, it's done.
12: Simple as that. And do you put a sheet of aluminum foil on the grill, or you cook it skin side down without the aluminum foil?
7: Yeah, skin side down. You definitely do that. And my favorite way of cooking, as you know, because we've known each other quite a while, is for example, if I'm cooking on a kettle cooker, but you can do this on a gas grill too, as long as you have more than one burner. On a gas grill, if you have more than one burner, only turn one burner on and put the salmon so it can smoke and on the side where the heat is not located. As in, you know, most people who barbecue and grill know that's the indirect method. So keep it away from the flame, keep it away from the fire. Make sure your lid is on and then the heat stays in there and convects toward the piece of salmon or the shrimp. But, yes, definitely have aluminum foil down so that it'll sit there. And the other thing I'll do is I'll use a little maybe olive oil on the aluminum foil or cooking spray, you know, so that it won't stick when it gets done.
12: Interesting. All right, so now this marinade you have, that the base is apple cider vinegar and all the other ones. If you just put it in apple cider vinegar, would that do all right too, right? I mean, you wouldn't need all those other ones.
7: It would probably do okay, but the other ingredients, the black pepper, the paprika, the little bit of soy sauce, the salt and the garlic, give it more character and give it more flavor where it's not just, you know, vinegar salmon. I'm not saying it would be bad. Right. I'm also saying I've never done it that way.
12: Okay, gotcha. Let me ask you this question because I want to get to the steaks. You've told me to go and get Mississippi mud. Is that a form of barbecue sauce? Is it specific to a brand? What is Mississippi mud barbecue sauce?
7: Yeah, it's called Mississippi mud marinade, and it's in a bottle, and if you shake it, those ingredients that are very similar to what's on this recipe right here, if you shake it, it looks like water from the mighty Mississippi. It is a marinade from Super Smokers Barbecue. I'm the former owner. I sold out 10 years ago, a co-founder of the company. It's the Mississippi Mud Sauce Marinade. It's available regionally in the Midwest. I'm not sure. I haven't looked at any of the online sites lately to see if you can buy it online or not. But
12: gotcha.
7: It's,
12: okay, so
7: had a lot of success.
12: So that is specific only to Super Smokers.
7: Right, right. And in the Midwest. So
12: gotcha.
7: Sorry about
12: okay.
7: that.
12: But
7: you out a lot by posting the marinade on the website. It's really close. The marinade on the website's very close to what we're talking about.
12: Yeah, and it seems pretty simple. It's pretty common ingredients, and it's up on the website. And the base is the apple cider vinegar with some of the other stuff. I'm telling you, this is my go-to. I've stolen this recipe from you, and people who don't speak to me in my family come over and say, even though I'm not speaking to you, make that salmon for me, and I'll eat it and then leave and not talk to you. That's how good the salmon is.
7: And the key is, you know, do the marinade thing. And then the thing that really gives it a nice little crust on top is the brown sugar. When you put that brown sugar on it and let it sit for just a few minutes, that brown sugar will melt on top of it. It'll almost look like molasses. And then do your smoking technique.
12: Yeah, no, that's, I tell you what, that is a game changer for salmon. The brown sugar, the apple cider vinegar marinade, and 25 to 30 minutes tops. And then put it on the grill. All right, good stuff. All right.
7: Here's something I like to tell men about this. If your wife likes salmon and you wind up in the doghouse one evening or one afternoon, forget the flowers. Do this recipe. Do salmon for her.
12: Do the salmon. Have about a little rice on the side, a little salmon and rice. And you are no longer sleeping in the doghouse. You're back up in the penthouse. Good stuff.
7: Exactly.
12: All right. Steaks. Let's talk steaks for a minute. Let's talk barbecuing steaks. What do you like to do with a good steak? How do you like to prepare it before you put it on the grill?
7: Well, the rub that I put together and put on the website just for you this afternoon is a rub that I used on national television when I was on the All-Star Barbecue Showdown several years ago. And if people aren't recognizing the name of the All-Star Barbecue Showdown, that was season two. Season three, they changed the name of the show to Pitmasters.
12: And
7: I rarely run into anybody that doesn't know the show Pitmasters. Well, so I was on the three different episodes, and on the Kansas City episode, they had us cook beef, and I put together this so simple. Sometimes, you know, us exotic, us, you know, big time, we think, you know, act like barbecue guys. We think we have to overthink everything. And they brought this beef out for us, and I'm sitting there going, you know, I like a really good black pepper steak. I ate at a steakhouse once and ordered this black pepper steak, and it was so good. It had this little, very small black pepper crust on it. It was excellent. So I designed right there on the spot at the Kansas City Speedway this very simple rub. It was like a half cup of cracked black pepper, a half cup of kosher salt, and just a little bit, a half tablespoon of garlic powder. And I mixed all those together. You know, the salt and the pepper are the heroes of the recipe, but the garlic gives it just enough edge to make it a little unique and a little bit of character. And I will put that on my steaks before I put them on my grill. And then the other thing I do when I cook steaks, you know, and you just kind of have to know what you're doing when you're cooking your steak. Some cuts, you know, you'll want to do 2 minutes on each side, 3 minutes on each side, a decent sized filet mignon, maybe 4 minutes on each side, whatever it is. When you do that, it just gives you this flavor. But the thing I do once I get done with the flipping, I will put them over on the indirect side for just a minute or two and let some of that flavor from that smoke from the grill get into that steak. And I like to use lump charcoal and flavor it with like maybe apple wood or a mixture of apple, cherry, and pecan. Hmm. And that smoke will give that steak just a little extra flavor while it's not sitting on top of the flame. Again, after I do my 4 minutes on each side, I'll move it off to what you call the colder side, the non-flame side of the grill, and let a little bit of that flavor eke over toward the steak.
12: Hey, let me ask you this question. I got about 2 minutes left with Terry Black, who is a barbecue enthusiast, not to mention one of the best in the country. Let's talk about the thickness of the steak. Do you cook it, and obviously you cook it differently the thicker the steak, but I've seen some of these like 1-inch thick steaks, and I have a hard time barbecuing those or grilling those. Do I just leave them longer on each side? How does that work if it's a really thick cut of meat?
7: Well, because on the 1-inch steaks, man, you know, you don't want to do more than a minute or two on each side. You want to check them after maybe 1 minute and then maybe if they're not done enough, you know, then, you know, add some time to it.
12: Yeah.
7: But like, you know, a 3 or 4 inch filet mignon, a 3 or 4 inch, steak, you know, what I do is I'll do maybe 3 minutes on each side and then I'll check it and see where it is. And then if I need to add to it, I'll add time to it. Of course, you always have the reason I like cooking with my coals on one side and then have another side that has no flame, no coals underneath it, is that gives you a lot of flexibility. You can pull it off and get it off that flame if you're overcooking or it's getting too hot too fast for you.
12: Oh, so you just keep it over there for another minute or two until it sort of works its way all the way through the thicker cut.
7: Yeah, and one of the great things about barbecuing and grilling, it is touch, it is feel. It's to your liking. You have to do it your way. You know, I can sit here and tell you all these things all night long, but if one of your listeners out there and, you know, in Carolina somewhere doesn't like that, then he has to take what I'm telling him and modify it to what really works for him, his family, sure. The people he's serving.
12: Terry Black, what's the website where we can get the marinade and some of the recipes you were talking about tonight?
7: Yeah, all this stuff is out there for your listeners. It's backyardusa.net, backyardusa.net. And in the upper right-hand corner, there's like a little tab, it kind of looks like a hamburger, you know, got the three lines on it. Some people call it the hamburger. Click on that. 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
12: 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Terry Black, have yourself a good weekend. Thanks for checking in. We'll talk to you soon.
7: Thank you, my friend.
12: You got it. 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You can thank me later. America at Night, back in a moment.
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12: I'm telling you, man, if you are looking, if you like salmon, I was never really a salmon guy. And then I had this recipe that Terry Black told me about, this apple cider vinegar marinade. And then top it with a little brown sugar, and I'm telling you, that stuff is good. That's some good stuff. Matter of fact, I may even make it tomorrow night for dinner. My sister's in town, and she's spending a couple weeks with us for the summer, late summer, right? She's doing a road trip across America, spending a couple weeks here, and then she's off to see some of my other siblings. And I might make that tomorrow night for the family. And then everybody loves a good steak. You know what I learned about ordering a steak? You know what chefs will tell you? You go to some of the great steakhouses in America. We should do somebody's got to do a book on like the great steakhouses of America. Cause man, I love a good steakhouse, right? It's just something so very special about a good steakhouse. I've always been taught when you go to a steakhouse, you pick your cut, right? Whether it's a porterhouse, whether it's a ribeye, whether it's New York strip, filet. And when they ask you, how would you like it cooked? I've been told, and this is how I do it. I've been told chef's choice. So because the chef knows, you know, I'll have a New York strip. How would you like it? Chef's choice. What type of steak would you like? I like a ribeye. How would you like it cooked? Chef's choice. Because the chef knows that this ribeye is better off medium. This ribeye, probably a little better, medium rare. And so leave it to the chef. The chef is the artist. Leave it to, that's what I do when I go to a steakhouse. I don't go enough steakhouses. But I love me a good steakhouse. And I really love me a good local steakhouse, right? You're in a town and they take you to a local steakhouse. Oh man, it's the best. It's old school, right? That's good stuff, right? The waiter's worked there for 30 years. He's 62 years old, and this is his profession. He's just not putting himself through college. This is his profession, and he treats it like a profession, and he's a true professional. Those are the places you want to go. Stay right there, America at Night. We'll talk Matt Wolf. We'll talk entertainment straight ahead.
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0: This is America at Night with McGraw Milhaven.
1: All right, let's get to it. He is considered the best in the business, a dear friend, Matt Wolf, entertainment guru. Once again, welcome back, Matt Wolf.
2: I came downstairs here in the home office into the Batcave, and my wife is like, where are you going now? And, and I'm like, I got to talk to McGraw. She's like, wait, you're talking to Tim McGraw tonight? I'm like, hold on. Slow down. Let's take a pause, okay?
1: Total buzzkill. Not Tim McGraw, McGraw Milhaven. There's a big difference. There's a big difference. You betcha. All right. Let's talk Superman. You called it. You said Superman last week, whatever, last time we talked. You said Superman was going to be a big, big opening. What happened?
2: Let's talk Spider-Man, not Superman.
1: No, Spider-Man.
2: You're getting your tights and capes mixed up, brother. You know, we said this a couple weeks ago around the Odyssey, and just like how big the box office is this year. It's really quite incredible. Spider-Man, Brand New Day, crossed $1 billion. $1 billion. Let this sink in at the global box office in 6 days. The Odyssey, today, also crossed $1 billion after 3 weeks, okay? Five films have gone this year to the $1 billion mark globally. Spider-Man Brand New Day, The Odyssey, Toy Story 5, Michael, and the Super Mario Galaxy movie. You know, it's kind of safe to say, my friend, and we've been talking about this since the beginning of the year, that, you know, is this going to be the year where movies, I mean, the actual movie-going experience makes a comeback from pre-pandemic days in 2019, and I think we're there. Spider-Man Brand New Day just became also the fastest film ever to reach $500 million here in the U.S. in the first 7 days. That beat what it took Avengers Endgame to do in eight days back in 2019. And it also gives you a little bit of pause. Why should we care? Well, let's go back to what Netflix CEO Ted Sarandos argued, I think it was earlier this year, might have been late last year. He said that consumers prefer watching movies at home and that the exclusive theatrical window, you know, that's out of touch with modern habits. Well, really, Ted? Because I'm seeing people going back to the movie theaters, and I couldn't be happier.
1: No question about it. But rattle off those movies again. Superman, Odyssey, Mario Brothers. What were the other ones?
2: Spider-Man. Okay. Spider-Man Brand New Day, The Odyssey, Toy Story 5, Michael, the Michael Jackson biopic, and the Super Mario Galaxy movie all hit the $1 billion mark. And we're not done yet, as your producer pointed out to me while we were on hold. You know, don't forget, we also have Dune Part 3 coming out this fall and the next Avengers movie, Avengers Doomsday. It's going to be big. And again, we're looking at possibly, I think, an upwards by the time the year ends, you're looking at maybe $10 billion by the end of the year when you factor in all the movies right up from January to December. I'd say that's pretty healthy.
1: No question. And I don't want to be the, but I mean, all of these are franchises and or sequels and or created other, right? You're not seeing The Godfather. You're not seeing Titanic. You're not seeing the sort of, I don't want to say adult films, but the, you know, the adult sort of senior, not the kids movies and not the,

0: going to see, I don't know, Rocky III, say, for example, where Sly beats the crap out of Mr. T at the end, and everybody is just standing up and cheering like, you know, there's no tomorrow. I remember on a cold winter night, my friends and I going to see that movie. We walked 3 miles down Sunrise Highway from the movie theater back home, ready to take on the world. I mean, we were foolish, and we probably would have gotten the snot kicked out of us, but hey, you know, but it's, again, it's all about that shared experience. Now, you get that, you know, as my dad always says, there's something magical about going to the movie theater. Now, you, we can gloss it over, but we know it's a night out, and it can be an expensive night out, too, okay? Why should I pay, you know, $60 for 2 IMAX tickets, you know, to go see The Odyssey or whatever, and pay another $30 for popcorn and everything like that? But I will tell you this, and I stand by this. People will spend the money on entertainment. If you build it, as they said in Field of Dreams, they will come if you get the right formula. Now, you bring up an interesting point about all these franchise movies here and everything. That's very true. Michael, the Michael Jackson biopic, though, that was not a franchise movie, but there's something here that's inherent in all of these titles, whether it's Toy Story, whether it's Super Mario, whether it's Spidey. You know, move out the Odyssey here for a second. These are generational properties now. I hate to say it, but, you know, I was a young man when the first Toy Story came out. Now, my friends of my age, they all have kids, and they're bringing their kids, okay? I was a kid with Spider-Man comics growing up. My friends are all out there bringing their kids to see Spidey. Spidey is generational. Super Mario Galaxy, I hate to tell you, Donkey Kong came out in the 80s, and that's when we were first introduced to the Mario Brothers, okay? So think about it. These things have long legs. Now, you want to talk about those fantasy franchises. Avatar. Let's go back to Avatar, the original from 2009. That still holds the crown for the biggest gross ever at the box office. $2.92 billion for its theatrical run. That went from December of 2009 to August of 2010. Can Spider-Man beat this? Let's not put it out of the realm of possibility. We'll have to see. Avatar was a wild thing for its time. Nobody had seen effects like that. It was this immersive world that people were going back for repeat viewings over and over again. There was this thing called the Pandora effect. I don't know if you remember that, where people were just like, I don't want to leave this world. But hey, guess what? You have to. You can't spend the rest of your life in a movie theater. But that was part of the reason why Avatar had, you know, such legs, and it was this wild creative thing that Jim Cameron gave us. So that was original for its time. And you bring up a great point about originality in movies. What's the next Avatar?
1: Yeah.
0: We'll have to see. But in the meantime, theater owners, they're doing cartwheels right now.
1: Yeah, no. Let's just take it as, let's take it as a win and move on. Speaking of moving on and a win, Tom Holland about to become the biggest movie star on the planet.
0: Yeah, I'll tell you, Tom Holland's having a moment. He's in two of the biggest movies out there right now. He's in The Odyssey. He's in Spider-Man. He's next project. He's going to be Fred Astaire in the Fred Astaire biopic. And there's been a lot of talk about, you know, as to whether or not Tom Holland can be that leading man outside the tights, right? Outside of the Spidey uniform. And I think we're going to see something with this Fred Astaire biopic. There's a lot of great buzz building around it. And let's not count out Zendaya either. She's having a great year too. Again, in The Odyssey, in Spider-Man, and she's also going to be playing Ronnie Spector in the Ronnie Spector biopic. And interestingly enough, before Ronnie Spector passed away, she handpicked Zendaya to play her. So there's not too much pressure there, but it's going to be interesting. And Zendaya is also going to be in Dune Part 3 by the end of the year.
1: Yeah, it's a busy time for that household. Those two married and on top of the world. Holy mackerel. All right, what is Disney doing?
0: So Disney, it's so interesting, man. You know, Disney is kind of riding high right now with everything with Marvel and Spider-Man and their partnership with Sony. But they've got another ride from the attractions that's bound to become a movie. It's called Spaceship Earth. You remember Spaceship Earth at Epcot? Okay, you've been to the place, right? You know, the little hub there in Orlando. You know, they have this whole thing with turning rides into movies. Now, some of them have been very successful. Let's take the Pirates of the Caribbean movies, right? Huge movies, but they've also had some misfires. Anybody remember Tomorrowland with George Clooney? Do you remember it?
1: I do not.
0: You see? Jungle Cruise.

0: It was okay. Haunted Mansion. They were all kind of eh. So why does Disney keep going back to this well? Again, it's what we talked about before. Like Spider-Man, it's a generational thing. When we were kids, we went on these rides in either California or in Florida. There are connections there. And Disney is all about the emotional, tactile connections when it comes to their parks and properties. You know, it's all warm and fuzzy, dude, but at the end of the day, it's still a business. They have to find new ways to mine that content, and hopefully successfully. Okay, but please, just don't give us It's a Small World, the movie. That I'm out. If we ever see that come. The song, no.
1: All right, now let's talk about David Fincher, who is one of the greats of all time. And I didn't know this. You tipped me off to this. What is he doing? He's doing something with Quentin Tarantino?
0: So we remember Once Upon a Time in Hollywood with Brad Pitt and Leonardo DiCaprio. Great movie. I mean, I decided to rewatch it again last week when I went out to Colorado. I mean, it's one of my favorite of the Tarantino library. So they shot a sequel to this called The Adventures of Cliff Booth. This was pretty much wrapped up by February of this year, and it stars Brad Pitt as the character Cliff Booth, the stunt guy from Once Upon a Time in Hollywood. Tarantino is producing it. David Fincher is directing it. Now, if you're a fan of David Fincher, you know how he moves with his films. And let's just say he moves at his own pace. Now, what I'm hearing is that this film was supposed to be out in the fall. But we're hearing that there is going to be a number of reshoots because he is just not happy with the final product. Now, reshoots, right, dude, you know this, they're nothing new. But from what I'm hearing, these are going to be extensive reshoots, and that may very well push the release date from the fall possibly to next year, which brings into a lot of question the studios, you know, and this is being backed by Netflix because this is going to have a theatrical run, and then it's going on Netflix. So Netflix is like, well, we were hoping to have this ready for award season. Don't know about that yet. Again, it's a David Fincher project. It can move at glacial speeds. But we'll see, because he's known for delivering top products. We'll see where this one goes.
1: So Quentin Tarantino wrote the script? I thought Quentin Tarantino only, you know, directs his own movies and does a script. He's letting David Fincher direct a script from Quentin Tarantino?
0: Exactly. I got to double check the script writing credits here on this, because it's been sort of this shadowy project. Like every once in a while, we see something about it in Variety and Deadline, and then it disappears. You know what I mean? And for Quentin Tarantino to hand over his, you know, one of his beloved movies, any of his movies, you know, stories, thematics and everything over to somebody else. But, you know, Tarantino and Fincher, they're kind of even there when it comes to the whole creative thing. So I'm not terribly surprised by this partnership.
1: I David Fincher, right? Benjamin Button, Fight Club, Social Network. But the one, my all-time favorite, I went to the movie theaters by myself, talking about movie experiences, and I went to go watch Gone Girl, and I went by myself.
0: Wow.
1: And at three quarters of the way through the movie, I have my hands in my face, looking at the screen through my fingers, yelling at myself, "What are you doing? What, you're an idiot! Stop doing that!" I mean, I thought I lost myself. I was screaming at the screen and telling Ben Affleck to do whatever I needed him to do to save his life. That movie, Gone Girl, was fantastic.
0: But you see, yes, it was. But again, it goes back to what we were talking about before, about the experiences, acting like a crazy person in the theater once in a while, and somebody else looking at you and going, what the heck is going on? But these days, you better shut up in the movie theaters, because people will want to hear that nonsense after paying $25 a ticket.
1: I was like, what are you doing? Don't go in that room. You're an idiot. What are you doing? Stop. I was like, wait a minute.
0: You were that guy. You were that guy in the theater. Great.
1: Did you ever see David Fincher's Mindhunter on Netflix?
0: I have not, man.
1: Oh, well, you know, shame on him, because he does two seasons and he leaves you with a cliffhanger, and they've never done a third season. But people who've seen Mindhunter, it is an unbelievable story, I guess, based on some true FBI reporting, and it's these the early days.
0: Oh, wait a minute. Mindhunter. I thought you said Mindhunter. Of course I've seen Mindhunter. And my gosh, what a great, brilliant show that was. And again, it left us off on such a cliffhanger. There have been petitions to bring that back, and little sparks here and there say he's going to do it again, but we're all holding our breath. And that's another frustrating thing about streaming sometimes. You get these shows that people get into, and then they go, eh, you know what? Yeah. We're not going to do a second season. Disney, they greenlighted a second season of Wonder Man. You know, and everyone was hyped for it, and then all of a sudden, just a couple of weeks ago, they said, yeah, no, we're not going to do it. You know, Ben Kingsley probably asking too much money. I don't know. It's frustrating, dude.
1: But Mindhunter, for those who haven't seen it, it's the early days of the FBI and the FBI profilers. And they go and they visit these serial killers who are based on real serial killers to sort of talk about why they do their crime. It is so good and so juicy. And I don't even like those types of shows, but Mindhunter on Netflix, the first two seasons are outstanding. And if I ever talk to David Fincher, I'm going to tell him to get back into the studio and give me a third season of Mindhunter.
0: Yeah, well, that was out of Fincher's hands. That was a Netflix decision. Don't forget.
1: Wow. Wow. Well, shame on Netflix. So, all right, Matt Wolf, thanks for staying up late. Tell your wife you apologize. You only talk to McGraw Milhaven and not Tim McGraw. We'll try and get Tim on here next week for you.
0: The one and only.
1: There you go. Matt Wolf, ladies and gentlemen, entertainment guru. Thanks for checking in, Matt. Talk to you next week.
0: Well, talk to you guys. Have a good weekend.
1: You got it. Matt Wolf, one of the good ones. Well-respected, well-trusted, and, right, it's just a dearth of great information. So there's something for. We didn't even talk about Ted Lasso. I've not gotten into Ted Lasso, but everyone I talk to says stick with it because it's really good and it's really uplifting. And the character Ted Lasso is a great, uplifting, positive character. So I'm gonna take a second shot at Ted Lasso as season four drops this week on Apple TV. America at Night, back in a moment.
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1: Hey, Washington checks in on the text line. I don't think Terry Black knew what you were talking about or got what you were asked about, the one-inch steak, but he was spot on about having the two-zone cooking area, hot and indirect, sear on both sides and move away from direct heat until the desired temp. Anything past medium rare is a sin. Charcoal is king. Well, Tim, I agree with some of that. Lump charcoal is king. Lump charcoal is the charcoal of choice when it comes to a charcoal or a kettle grill or something like that. But pellet smoking is pretty good. And I've got a Yoder smoker where I can sort of grill it up. It's not the best, but I prefer a sear. Right, so I got a sear burner, so you could just sear it. The other thing too is when I had a big green egg, I did I cooked my steaks cowboy style. You know what cowboy style is? You throw it right on the coals, each side 1 minute. Yeah, cowboy style. You throw the steak. It was a ribeye, and you throw it right. You get the coals burning hot, and you put the steak one side. And then you put the steak on the other side, right on the coals. Cowboy style. That's pretty good. Try that style. That's a pretty good one. Hey, open phones straight ahead on a Friday night. Stay right there. Our executive director is Alex Hinton. Our engineer tonight is Richard Good. I'm McGraw-Milhaven, and this is America at Night on Westwood One.
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0: missiles is extremely low, including those used in Patriot missile systems, according to a government report. ABC's Rachel Scott.
1: According to one estimate, the war has used up two-thirds of America's Patriot missiles and more than a half of its long-range missile interceptors. Sources tell ABC News the president backed away from his latest major threat against Iran, in part after his top advisors warned about the potential impact a major escalation would have on the interceptor stockpile. Iran mocking the president for repeatedly abandoning his threats. The regime's top negotiator calling it theater diplomacy on loop and a failed strategy.
0: New York State police are searching for the man they believe killed his 70-year-old father in Orange County, then lit his house on fire, allegedly trying to cover it up. Officials found 70-year-old Robert Ryan Thursday evening after firefighters extinguished the blaze. Now the manhunt is on for 32-year-old Thomas David Ryan. His sister tells ABC News it's something their family feared for a long time, saying Ryan has severe mental illness and went off his medication. Authorities believe he's driving a 2016 gray Toyota Prius with New York license plate HNH7671. He's considered armed and dangerous, police urging anyone who sees him not to approach and to immediately call 911. Hot and humid weather on the East Coast, dangerous fire conditions out west.
2: For Las Vegas, Nevada, out towards the southwest, the desert southwest, ninth day in a row that they're dealing with extreme heat warnings. That includes areas of Phoenix, 112, Palm Springs, 109. Salt Lake City is under that too, 102 degrees. And the heat in the west persists all the way through the weekend. Salt Lake City, 101, 101 Saturday, 99 on your Sunday. And then Billings, 95, 101, just unusually hot.
0: Wendy's worker in Massachusetts looking forward to starting freshman year at Yale this fall, all because his employers decided to help fund his education. 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
0: A growing number of national restaurant chains are pulling jalapenos from their menus due to a salmonella outbreak linked to the spicy peppers. They include Sweetgreen, Qdoba, and Chipotle, and they all say they're doing it out of precaution. ABC News medical contributor Dr. Alok Patel says salmonella outbreaks linked to jalapenos are rare.
5: What's concerning and tricky about this is produce such as jalapenos, they don't go through that cooking step to kill the bacteria. They get chopped up and then added later to another product.
0: Immigration advocates say Haitians face mass deportations as Congress holds hearing on the ongoing dangers in the country. ABC's Chuck Sievertson.
6: Executive director of the San Diego-based nonprofit Haitian Bridge Alliance, Gerlene Joseph, says after the Trump administration recently ended temporary protection status for more than 1 million people, including Haitians in the U.S., it was revealed at a congressional hearing that back in Haiti,
7: 17 children and 30 civilians, adults, were killed, 47 total, by what seems to be U.S. drones.
6: And that military officials said
7: they are at war.
6: Joseph says they're getting calls of more ICE raids in Haitian communities.
0: The Federal Aviation Administration ordered inspections of hundreds of Boeing 737 MAX planes after cracks were reported in some older aircraft. Boeing says it supports the FAA directive and has already initiated the inspections. The order takes effect next month. The FAA estimates it covers 471 planes. I'm Stephanie Officer, ABC News.
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11: 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Gary McNamara and Eric Harley talk about everything from politics to social issues and news of the day. 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
12: All across America, we are Red Eye Radio. Welcome and good morning. Thank you so much for being here.
13: Thank you.
12: All right, where do you want to start? I know where I want to start. I got it. We've been totally unorganized. Everybody's talking about different. Our pre-show meeting was complete chaos.
13: Right. Yeah.
12: And all of a sudden, it's time to go on the air.
13: Right. Yeah.
12: So I'm going to take charge here. I'll start out the show today. Okay. Is that all right?
13: Right. Yeah.
12: Your
13: sure,
12: approval.
13: Sure.
12: All right.
13: Yeah.
12: Let's talk about the commie cornucopia of contradictions.
13: Yeah, okay.
12: Memdani yesterday on the grocery stores. All right, here we go.
13: All right.
12: Here's a reporter's question. Are you ready?
14: All right. All right. How are you going to keep people from taking advantage of that, that deal, basically? And is there going to be a limit on the number of items that someone can take that are discounted at that level from that essential basket?
15: So our RFP makes very clear that this is a program for New Yorkers to be able to put food on the table, not a program for people to be able to make a quick buck through reselling. I'm going to pass it over to our EDC head, G Pack, to add some additional details.
16: Yes, yeah, so if you look at our RFP for the operator, we are looking to make sure that we target New Yorkers, whether it be at sort of a library card-esque thing, and also we manage who's buying and that is focused on everyday New Yorkers. So,
12: hear what she said? Like library, they couldn't say, they workshopped this.
13: Oh, yeah.
12: They
13: yeah.
12: sat in a meeting and said, we cannot say we're going to require ID to shop in the store. So they said, we're going to make sure that it's all New Yorkers, like a library card. Nobody reads.
13: Library card.
12: Nobody reads. Nobody's a lie. You're saying, and that's a form of ID anyway, what you're saying is that what a racist, an incredibly sexist statement this means, blacks and married women with children. Man, I love using their arguments against them.
13: Well, it's their arguments.
12: Blacks and married children. I almost said.
13: That's not, yeah.
12: Oh,
13: that's,
12: wait a minute. Hold it. Hold it. The DSA approves of that, married children.
13: Okay.
12: Blacks and married women will not be able to shop in Mamdani's Save-A-Lot. Oh, wait a minute. They all went out of business.
13: Save-A-Lots are under.
12: In Chicago, you saw see that story there.
13: You are saving a lot, technically, because you're not shopping there. You're not spending any money there at all.
12: Why is Mamdani being racist and sexist? Why? You know, because if married women cannot shop there, if blacks cannot shop there, because remember, blacks can't get IDs and married women change their names.
13: Yeah.
12: And this is their argument against ID for voting. And think about this. Voting is nothing compared to food. You can't live without food. So what they're saying is you're going to have to show ID unless you shoplift.
13: Man, the shop, by the way, the shoplifting thing is going to be huge. Because there's going to, with every establishment, I don't care who owns it, you're going to have losses due to theft. How are you going to address that if you're Mamdani? Because AOC just says, hey, they're just trying to feed their families.
12: And if they go to Bragg, he's just going to say, well, no, I mean, shoplifting is okay. Remember, Mamdani, I'm the one that said you shouldn't be charged with a felony if you commit an armed robbery,
13: right,
12: but don't fire the gun.
13: Right. Just don't fire the gun.
12: Just don't fire the gun.
13: Whatever you do, don't shoot.
12: Where's AOC? AOC should be all over this.
13: Good question.
12: And if they don't allow shoplifting, remember, people only shoplift to feed their families.
13: That's right. That's right.
12: Wow. Just greatness. But I love it. They couldn't say, you'll have to show. Well, we're going to have the processes. What process? What process? Wait, library cards.
13: Library cards.
12: Like,
13: so
12: library.
13: You're going to require them to be able to read?
12: No, you're going to require them wanting to read.
13: Millions of Americans, including certain talk show hosts, can't read.
12: Right. That's why we play the audio cuts. We can't read.
13: I personally take that as offensive. I have trouble with big words. Where are all the pictures? My gosh. They require them to read? They require them not only to read, but to belong to the library. Is that what happens? You get a membership? What is it? I don't know how it works. You get a library card.
12: Go watch the Seinfeld episode. With Mr. Bookman.
13: Actually, my grandkids got their library card fairly early, and I thought, man, I probably should have done this when I was young. They're getting way ahead of me on the reading thing.
12: The Dewey Decimal System. Yeah. What a ripoff
13: Dewey
12: that was.
13: Dewey Decimal System. Who's Dewey? By the way,
12: Kramer.
13: I want to see Dewey.
12: Kramer.
13: Yeah, I love it.
12: And then he talks about the librarian who's pretty attractive.
13: Yeah.
12: Look at her, how lonely, how lonely she is.
13: Uh-huh.
12: She needs a little Kramer. And Mr. Bookman, that was, I can't think of the actor's name. I mean, he's, you know, been a bunch of different stuff. He died a few years ago, but Philip something. Yeah, he just a
13: great character actor.
12: That was great. That back and forth with Seinfeld was just. And I think it was Seinfeld. Maybe it was Larry David who said that's when we knew this could work. When he came in and did that, because that was like in season two or three.
13: Oh, wow.
12: Because that was just.
13: I didn't put that together. That was early
12: that
13: on.
12: That was great. But I remember having a library card.
13: Yeah, did you? Up to the public library, not the school library.
12: No, the public library. I can remember, you know, sneaking, like looking around and going to the, I didn't actually take the book out, but I'd go to the library and I would read Catcher in the Rye.
13: Oh, yeah.
12: You know?
13: Yeah.
12: And so I would have been in high school, probably 10th grade. And I went, this is it. This is the controversy.
13: I used to read one about moms, and it was Catcher in a Good Mood. That was a great book. How to Catch Your Mom in a Good Mood to ask permission for things.
12: But if you think about this, this is the best part. They sat in a meeting and said, we can't say ID.
13: No.
12: We cannot say ID. How can we get away with this?
13: Do modern library cards, do they put your picture on it?
12: I don't know. I don't read anymore.
13: No, see, once I got out of school, I was like, I'm not going to need reading.
12: Actually,
13: calculus, definitely not going to need. Reading, probably not going to need.
12: I will say this. Whenever I take a vacation, I try to do a lot when I fly, is when I do my recreational reading. My recreational reading is just down to nothing because of this job.
13: Yeah. Yeah, really yeah, yeah it, because it, there's no time for it.
12: Yeah, and so what happens is for me, it was some friends were over the other day. I had a pool party, and they were looking. Wow, what are these books here that you have? And they were looking at them, and they said, "Do you read a lot?" And I said, "I'm about a third of the way through all three books. I read like three books at a time.
13: Yeah,
12: and it might take me." 6 months to do it,
13: right?
12: Because a couple pages here, a couple pages there, a couple pages there, a couple pages there, a couple pages there.
13: Yeah,
12: and so I'm, you know, the books I'm reading, Michael Richards' biography, is one of them.
13: Oh, okay.
12: You know, the book Michael from Seinfeld. We just mentioned it.
13: Yeah,
12: it's really good.
13: Yeah,
12: you know, he was really in his younger, he was very straight laced.
13: Yeah.
12: And the military, the stuff of him being in the military, you just don't know. It's like, whoa, wow. And also reading James Garner's biography.
13: Right, right.
12: And then I just started reading, it just got through the introduction, the biography of Henry Paul, who was one of the creators of the Green Grass and High Tides, Black Hawk. Him and Huey Thomason of the Outlaws.
13: Okay.
12: And he goes through all the Southern rock. Then he was one of the founders of the country band Black Hawk.
13: Right. Right.
12: You know, so I'm reading. Yeah. So those are the three books I'm reading in the midst of. That's my recreational reading.
13: Now
12: I'll read military books and stuff like that, but I don't consider that recreational.
13: No, that's like, more. Right. And I've got one that fits that. Graham Wood, who's a very notable expert on terrorism, one of his books on terrorism that I haven't quite finished. Sidney Powell's book that I never did finish. And, you know, when I ordered a book, you know, things seemed to be going okay. and then things happened and it was, and I thought because she makes a lot of great points. But
12: well, darn it. I just got you Janine Pirro's book.
13: Oh, she's going to be writing another one soon, I think.
12: We'll get to that later on.
13: Yeah. I think we both saw this. I think I can speak for you on this. We just a little teaser here. I think I saw this coming over the weekend. I thought she's not going to last. She's done one way or by her own accord or through Trump. So we'll get to that coming up.
12: Yeah.
13: But what we know
12: when I saw, think about that. They sat in a meeting and said, okay. And Mamdani probably said, I can't, because all he had to say is he didn't need to go to somebody else. He said, I cannot say you need ID.
13: Yeah.
12: I need somebody else in administration, and we can't say you need an ID to shop at the supermarket. You need to say library card.
13: Yeah.
12: But as we know, probably interesting to, by the way, I say go to AI. Very quickly, an AI story here today. Very quickly.
13: Yeah.
12: So my doctor's practice, there's like 20 offices of this one medical group, all closed down. All of them closed down.
13: Right.
12: And there's a website where you can find out where your doctor's going. Well, I can't find out where my doctor's going. He hasn't listed there. Mm. But he did say he was going to continue. He communicated that message to me about, 3 weeks ago. And they closed down on Friday. So I'm trying to find him because I had a prescription that was running out. But I was able to go to one of the, urgent centers and get it.
13: Right.
12: But I was looking today and I couldn't find it. So I went to AI and I said, do you know? And I said, the medical practice, whatever, they've closed down. Do you know where my, doctor has gone? And they said, right back, amazingly, he has opened an office or amazingly, he's working right next door at another medical practice in the same building. It was announced.
13: Yeah.
12: So I live 3 miles from there. I went, I'm going to stop by and see and just, figure out about what I got to do because, that's where he is.
13: Right.
12: No such place in the building. Doesn't exist.
13: Wow.
12: So I write to AI. I said, you told me this. It doesn't exist.
13: Wow.
12: Sorry, we gave you I said, what was your source? They said, we have no source. Sorry. What? We had no source to tell it.
13: What?
12: Yeah, we had no source to do that. And so I said, I asked the question in a different way. Where did he go? And another thing came down and it said, your doctor was quoted as saying he was taking August off and he will be back in September. So then they say, you can ask a question. So I asked right there, I said, what is the source of this information? And they said, sorry, we have no source. We basically made it up. I'm not kidding you. That was Google AI yesterday.
13: No, you know, this is the problem. I have a couple of family members who do nothing, but they don't even Google anything anymore. They run everything through AI. That can be very problematic. I hesitate to say dangerous, but it depends on what you're depending on AI for. But the answers are gathered from almost like summarizing the internet. If they don't source it, if it's not sourced, if there aren't links in there, and sometimes there are, then I don't really trust it. And like when we use it on the air a few times, we've done that with, okay, here's what AI says. And I take that with a grain of salt. It's kind of like Wikipedia or Snopes. It's like, nah.
12: You've said that many times, but, oh, I did that because it shows the sources.
13: Yeah, right.
12: So I went to the source, and there were like four sources.
13: Didn't mention it.
12: None of the sources mentioned it.
13: Exactly. I have to follow through every time, and if it doesn't, then I word search the source, looking for the keywords, you know, what I'm trying to find. And if it doesn't come up, they just grabbed that as a source. One was somebody's Facebook post. I mean, the other day, a Reddit post. Only because they mentioned it. And then they summarized the conversation of the comments on Reddit and Facebook. And I think there was one other source. It was an article that didn't even mention it. And they brought it in and summarized it and said, here you go. And I thought, no, not good enough. This is going to be problematic with AI. You know, AI, if you want to sit there and run numbers or something, you know, 2 + 2 = 4. But if you're going to look for information that's like current information, it's extremely dangerous, depending on what level of information you're looking for. Because if you're looking for, like, in your case, doctor care, and at your age, you can't spare 1 minute. You have to get this information. It has to be correct. And I need it right away.
12: But you should have seen me panic, because I didn't know it was just that office. I didn't know the entire system was going out of business.
13: Right.
12: I've been busy the last five, dad in the hospital, my friend in the hospital. But I contacted them, and they were saying, no, he's either going to go here or here. I'm like, okay, fine. They didn't tell me the whole system was, I didn't find that out till Sunday morning. You should have seen me panicking. Am I going to have a primary doctor? I got a prescription running out 5 days.
13: That's very disconcerting.
12: Yeah, it was.
13: Yeah.
12: We are Red Eye Radio.
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0: We are Red Eye Radio. He's Eric Carly, and I'm Gary McNamara. You know, really, the whole Mamdani thing, when I said it's the commie cornucopia of contradictions, I mean, it's just all we're doing is using their arguments against them. They make the argument that voter ID will keep blacks and married women from voting.
1: Yeah.
0: Yet they want ID for Mamdani's supermarket. Well, it's very simple using their argument. Then you're racist and you're sexist.
1: Yep.
0: You don't want blacks to be able to get cheaper food at your grocery stores or married women. Argue the point with us.
1: Right.
0: That's your argument.
1: Yep.
0: That's the beauty of this. That's their argument.
2: That's what they've been using. How does it not apply?
0: I mean, it's
2: now I've got to be worried about carrying my library card. Is the cops, are they going to start asking for your library card? Do I have to be able to read?
3: I guess I do to drive. And I at least need to know the letters. And they give you the vision test.
0: All you need to know is
2: pretty sure that's an E, maybe an F.
0: S-T-O-P.
2: Yeah,
0: that's exactly. And maybe the yield sign.
2: Yeah.
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6: ABC News, I'm Stephanie Officer. The number of critical U.S. air defense missiles is extremely low, including those used in Patriot missile systems, according to a government report. ABC News contributor and retired Army General Doug Lute said the low supply endangers U.S. troops in the Mideast.
7: U.S. facilities in the region are vulnerable. Iranian attack, especially Iranian ballistic missile attack, because it's the anti-ballistic missile interceptors that have been depleted most dramatically.
6: There is bipartisan support for a Russian sanctions bill named after the late Senator Lindsey Graham that made it through the Senate Friday. Graham's sister, who is currently filling his seat, Senator Darlene Graham, called for a House passage of the legislation that would impose more sanctions on Russia and other countries supporting its invasion of Ukraine.
8: Lindsey was committed to achieving a peaceful resolution to this war, and I'm confident that these sanctions will pave the way.
6: This is ABC News.
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12: The U.S. Treasury quietly released its official financial report for 2025. It appears by its own numbers, the U.S. government seems insolvent. It's reported that the Treasury shows about $6 trillion in assets and over $47 trillion in liabilities. 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
1: And he is Eric Harley, and I'm Gary McNamara. Coming up in just a minute, I never thought as a radio talk show host that I would be promoting this. Coming up in just a minute, a WNBA women's basketball update.
2: All right.
1: Coming up.
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1: So when I saw the Mamdani thing yesterday, you know, with the ID, and said, and just burst out laughing because that just popped into my head, as it did to yours.
2: Yeah.
1: Immediately, it's just like, well, they're asking for ID. Oh, okay, let's use their argument against them. They're anti-black and they're anti-married women. They don't want blacks or married women to shop there.
2: Right.
1: That's their argument. We're using their argument against them. And it sort of, to me, just morphed into the what happened yesterday with the whole Sophie Cunningham thing. And this is where you had the Guardian, the publication, Howard Bryan, say Sophie Cunningham is now accepting the role as the right's anti-black, anti-transgender culture war ambassador. All right? So she's racist and transphobic. We're still trying to figure out what the word transphobic means. Nobody has defined that for us.
2: Yeah.
1: And not the dictionary one, how it's used today by the activists.
2: Right.
1: And here's what she said.
2: Okay.
1: All right? Just so you know, here, quote, "I think that I'm here to extend love, but I also think with love is truth and being honest.
2: All right.
1: And I want to protect young girls in a locker room or young girls in a sport

0: prerequisite, right? If you're going to go after someone, you just got to make it up as you go along.
1: Well, then that was all over social media. I mean, the activist picked up on that right away. Right. She's racist. She's right. It's like, what did she actually say? And the thing that's going on here is we've seen it before. The absolute lies, hypes, delusional accusations of things that she never said, to the point where I'm expecting that Sophie Cunningham is Eva Braun. I'm waiting for that one next, right?
0: Yeah,
1: Eva
0: exactly.
1: Braun, whatever.
0: Yeah, right.
1: I'm waiting for that. Well, she's Nazi adjacent.
0: Yeah.
1: She would have married Hitler.
0: Yeah.
1: I mean, I'm expecting something like that coming out. You know, complete, total, absolute lies and delusion in order to frighten anybody else from speaking out on it. We're going to demonize you to the point where you will not feel safe walking around every day in public. That's what they're doing.
0: Yeah, right. You know, they've got to create these demons in these people. They really do. This is what the left is all about. The ultimate fear that in people, you've got to create the worst in a person. You know, we talked about how dangerous it is to say Trump is Hitler. You're saying he's capable, not just capable, but willing, wants to, sets out to kill millions of people. That's what you say when you say things like that.
1: Yep.
0: When you call people racist and bigots with zero foundation, you're setting fear in people's minds. Fear drives violence, and don't tell me we haven't seen it in recent years.
1: This is where the right has to do what we have done, which is never be on the defensive on anything.
0: Yeah.
1: Don't be on the defensive.
0: Right.
1: Don't say, well, wait a minute, I'm not. You throw it right back in their face.
0: Yeah.
1: They are not compatible. The left doesn't give a damn about transgenders.
0: No.
1: They don't give a damn about blacks.
0: No.
1: They care about power.
0: Yep.
1: They don't care about minorities. They practice identity politics.
0: Yeah.
1: They, you know, the activists threaten young women who are just trying to live their lives, as we saw in the Ivy League. They don't care about transgenders.
0: No, no.
1: They don't care.
0: No.
1: The one coach the other day from Minnesota, you know, talking about the children. You think they give a damn about the children? You think they give a damn about it when their solution is, when their argument is, these people are mentally ill, and if we don't let them cut off their body parts, they'll kill themselves, so let them cut off their body parts. If that's love, you're insane.
0: Yes. Yes, and you're admitting that there is a massive mental health crisis and that should not be addressed first.
1: Right.
0: What you do first is fight for irreversible surgery and treatment for a child. States are fighting legally for them to be able to do this.
1: It is one of the most perverted narratives I have heard in my talk radio career. Absolute perversion that is coming from the left that they're trying to wrap up as love.
0: It's criminal.
1: Yeah, you're absolutely right.
0: It's criminal.
1: Don't sit there and defend yourself and say, you always defend yourself, but don't defend yourself by saying, well, I'm not trying to do it. Don't put yourself on the defensive. Attack.
0: Yeah.
1: Because they're the ones that are wrong.
0: Right.
1: They're the ones, they don't give a, the left does not, Democrats do not give a damn about transgenders.
0: Nope.
1: They don't give a damn about minorities.
0: They don't give a damn about the plumbing.

0: planet. We need to throw that in because of the ultimate fear that the planet's going to end. No, what they want is control of the energy sector.
1: Right. They wish to use all of these lies, all of these delusions in order to gain power. That's it. They don't give a damn about transgenders. And if you're transgender and you buy into it, you're a fool.
0: Indoctrination starting at the age of 5 now with books.
1: Yep.
0: Let's start indoctrinating because they realized, indoctrinating through later on through high school, the longer we wait, the harder it gets. These kids learn things at home. And then when kids have parents who speak up about this, the parents are accused of abuse. Book burning. You know who burned books?
1: Well, no, I was just going to bring that up. And I found out where it was. I was searching for it. Mm-hmm. I'd seen it, but I just didn't pay attention. And it's the ACLU ads. And where I see it now, when I wake up and go through the TV, the Rockford Files around. I think they call it Great American Television. Is that what it is? Or Great American?
0: Okay, yeah.
1: Whatever it is.
0: Yeah, yeah.
1: And the Rockford Files are on. And that's where the ACLU ad runs. And I can't think of the comedian who starts it out. Mm. I just can't think of his name. He had a TV show. He's extremely far left.
0: Mm-hmm.
1: Extremely, extremely far left. Mm-hmm. He had his own TV show a few years ago on TBS or something like that.
0: Okay.
1: And I just can't think of what his name is at the moment. And he starts out by saying the ACLU is here, you know, donate the $19 a month. Because the first thing they come out with is they're trying to ban books.
0: Right.
1: It's an absolute lie.
0: Yeah.
1: Nobody's trying to ban books from adults.
0: No.
1: Everything is context. What they're saying is, as we've always done in our society, things should be age appropriate. This is nothing new. And so what they're saying is, the ACLU is saying, we want to make sure that we can brainwash children into our delusional perversions. That's what the ACLU is about now.
0: Yeah. Was it Kamau Bell?
1: Yes. Yes.
0: Yeah.
1: Yeah.
0: Oh, yeah. He's a total activist.
1: Yeah.
0: He had a show on CNN for a while, I think, or something. Then I don't know if it was a weekend show or whatever.
1: And then what's his name? Is there another comedian? Black? I can't think of his name.
0: Oh, Lewis Black?
1: Might be Lewis Black.
0: Yeah.
1: Yeah. He's in it too.
0: Yeah. Okay. All right.
1: Yeah. And he's as far left as you can possibly get.
0: Oh, yeah.
1: See if that's...
0: Not only is he angry left, he's angry comedian. That's kind of his shtick.
1: Yeah. It's Lewis Black.
0: Yeah.
1: Yeah. I was looking at his face right now.
0: Yeah.
1: And, you know, and so this is where they are. The first thing that they care about in the ACLU in their ad to raise money is to lie about banning books. When the actual thing they want to do is they want to brainwash children into their delusional perversions.
0: Yep. No, full on. This is indoctrination because if they can convince state legislators to deem it abuse, if the parents get in the way, then they have control of your kids. When they promised they were coming for your kids, you should believe them.
1: And by the way, the delusional perversion is teaching young kids that if they believe they're the opposite sex, they are. And if they believe that, then cutting off body parts, hormone treatment is the next thing, the next right that they have.
0: Yep.
1: That is an absolute delusional perversion of the left.
0: Yep.
1: And it's the number one thing in the ad from the ACLU.
0: Yeah.
1: So don't defend yourself. Well, I'm not. No, you go back at them. They're the ones who practice the racism of identity politics. They're the ones. And when Riley Gaines finally came out and said the misogyny and sexism, that word should be used by every single Republican every single day.
0: Yeah.
1: Got nothing to do with hatred towards anyone. If you really care, you would say we need to do research. Remember the Berkeley professor with Josh Hawley?
0: Right. Right. Oh, yeah.
1: When she said, we can't even talk about it. Well, why can't we talk about it? Because transgenders have the highest rate of suicide.
0: Right.
1: So maybe we should talk about the suicide. No, we shouldn't. That we can't talk about that. Well, if there's a mental, you're saying there's a mental illness. If people are committing suicide because they disagree with your statement. There's a huge mental health crisis here that you don't want to address. You don't give a damn about them.
0: Nope. Nope. By the way, the WNBA coach that rode the wore the trans kids belong t-shirt.
1: Yeah.
0: Cheryl Reeve, Breitbart had the story. She wanted to create a rule in her organization, the WNBA, to protect women's coaching jobs from being taken over by men. Thank you, Breitbart. Great work.
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0: We are Red Eye Radio. He is Eric Carlin. I'm Gary McNamara. All right, we've got it coming up. You sent me the story. We found the audio.
1: Yeah.
0: From her. And by the way, it had nothing to do with trans kids.
1: No.
0: With Sophie,
1: nope.
0: Sophie Cunningham's talking about competitive sports.
1: Right.
0: You know, nobody is. I love that one. You mean you can't say you can't have just a sandlot game with boys and girls playing, or they can't play at a family party or something? It's like, shut up.
1: Are you kidding me?
0: And if the WNBA really believes what they believe, then let all biological men in.
1: Right.
0: Exactly.
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11: I'm Stephanie Officer. After losing a multi-million dollar lawsuit Friday in New Mexico over the youth mental health crisis, Facebook's parent company vowed to appeal the landmark ruling, Meta insisting it works hard to keep people safe. ABC's Elizabeth Schulze.
12: The judge ruling for users under age 18, Meta must eliminate push notifications at night and during school hours. hide like counts, add safeguards for AI chatbots, and put new time limits on the apps, no more than 90 hours per month. Tammy Rodriguez says her daughter Selena got addicted to Instagram and developed depression and took her own life at age 11.
1: I'm doing it to save other kids' lives.
12: Her mom, now one of thousands of other lawsuits filed against social media platforms.
13: If you or someone you know is struggling with a mental health crisis, please call or text the National Lifeline at 988. We're learning more about the bravery of heroes on scene during the deadly In-N-Out shooting in Idaho last week. ABC's Trevor Ault detailing chilling new surveillance video.
14: Terrified workers scrambling away, led by an off-duty state trooper inside. The trooper and the suspect then exchanging gunfire.
15: He seemed unusually comfortable aiming that rifle at those cars.
14: Armed civilian Jordan Salinas also fired shots at the gunman.
15: As soon as some rounds started coming at him, everything changed. All that bravado he had immediately crumbled.
14: The shooter dying from a self-inflicted gunshot wound. Investigators say he shot 10 people. Three of them were killed.
13: Another member of K-pop supergroup Cat's Eye is stepping away from the spotlight. Sofia La Forteza is reportedly taking a mental health break. This comes just months after another member, Manoah Bannerman, did the same. Actor Michael B. Jordan surprised a grandma in Tulsa, Oklahoma with a FaceTime call and jewelry after a viral TikTok showed she had a framed picture of the Oscar winner in with others of her family, despite having no connection to him. You're listening to ABC News.
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13: Timothy Dirtz telling ABC affiliate WISN Friday he was going through one of his vacant properties after an eviction and found the dust-covered art behind a door that turned out to be a rare Picasso etching. He turned it over to police, who said it was stolen from a local gallery 8 years ago.
18: I went from winning the lottery to I have a precious piece of art that the FBI is looking for. So, very scary moment.
13: Milwaukee police are investigating despite questions about the statute of limitations. An extraordinary rescue operation. Despite winter conditions, an individual was transported from Antarctica for emergency treatment. ABC's Perry Russum.
19: The U.S. National Science Foundation putting out an urgent request for help last week at the McMurdo Station, an American research facility. Australian officials say a rescue plane flew more than five grueling hours to Antarctica, where it's winter, and much of the continent is in total darkness. Flight crews and first responders transferring the patient to the plane, then flying 2,300 miles to New Zealand.
13: Colin Gray, the Georgia man convicted for giving his son Colt Gray the gun he used in the 2024 Appalachian High School shooting, has requested a new trial. Colin Gray was sentenced to 15 years for second-degree murder and involuntary manslaughter. Two students were killed in that shooting. In a court filing this week, his attorneys say the guilty verdict is not supported by the evidence. Colt Gray was sentenced to life in prison without the possibility of parole. I'm Stephanie Officer, ABC News.
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3: 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Gary McNamara and Eric Hurley talk about everything from politics to social issues and news of the day. 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
4: All across America, we are Red Eye Radio. He is Eric Hurley and I'm Gary McNamara. Good morning. Welcome. Well, the first two things that we started out, we started out with the show this morning with the commie cornucopia of contradictions with the whole Mandani grocery store thing where you're going to need ID.
6: Yeah.
4: You're going to need ID.
6: Yeah.
4: Think about this. What other grocery store demands you show ID unless you buy Sudafed or beer?
6: I know. Sudafed. Like, you know, thanks to a bunch of meth heads.
4: I can still remember.
6: I can't get cough syrup anymore.
4: I can still remember at one store where, you know, I got Sudafed or the cough syrup or whatever. And I also got pool acid.
6: Yeah.
4: And, right. And it was like, bang, bang, bang, bang, you know, for both of them.
6: Yeah.
4: And they're looking, they go, wow. Both of these. I go, yeah, this is how you make meth.
6: No, it is.
4: I go, the
6: alpha dimethylphenylmethylamine hydrochloride.
4: Wow.
6: Well, yep.
4: Are you making that at home?
6: I have a friend, Walter White. He makes it.
4: Okay. I don't want to get too close to your house. Yeah. Then. Boom.
6: Hey, it's really good for your sinuses. And if you want to get some cleaning done.
4: So the whole thing is, as we've said, we use our argument against them. That means Mamdani and the Democrats in charge in New York do not want blacks or married women with children that need food to shop there. We're using their argument against them. Anybody right. knows that. I mean, we have a lot of fun with it, but it's a contradiction. And the same thing with the WNBA that we brought up, that now Sophie Cunningham is with the Guardian writer yesterday said she's now the war ambassador of anti-black and anti-trans. And it's like, anti-black? Where's this coming from?
6: What is this?
4: You know, where's this? And we started, and we said this yesterday. We said, the whole thing with the WNBA now being behind the whole radical transgender movement, yet they don't have one biological male playing in the WNBA.
6: Yeah.
4: Not one.
6: There isn't one.
4: Not one.
6: Yeah.
4: And, you know, again, this is the contradiction, the hypocrisy that they have, as they almost believe they're like an entity outside of anything else.
6: Yeah.
4: You know what I mean? Like, yeah. But the coach of the WNBA coach, Cheryl Reeve, who wrote, she wore the shirt that said
6: trans kids belong.
4: Yeah, trans kids belong. Mm-hmm. She has been a fierce advocate of women coaching in the NBA and not men. She wants a Rooney rule like they have in the NFL.
6: Right.
4: Which is you have to interview a certain number of blacks for any type of coaching job. Mm-hmm. She wants that for women. Yeah. Now think about it. Here she is talking a while back on the Good Game podcast. Here we go.
6: Yeah.
4: Here we go.
21: College basketball before Title IX, after Title IX, when it became more important and more investment, that was code for.
22: And you got paid more.
21: Lots of man's job. Got paid more. became a man's job. And so to this day, we still don't have more women coaching in college basketball than we do men. So that same thing, apply that same thing when 2 years ago, we lost seven WNBA coaches, right? They got fired because all of a sudden, this money, you know, became more, the WNBA blew up, valuations of franchises, right? In comes the NBA folks again, who had cast us aside for many years. In they come again, right? Now they want their franchises back and that sort of thing. Mm-hmm. It's more important again. And then we have more men. When we have NBA people. Mm-hmm. Becky Hammon being successful, you know, could lead to that.
4: But there you go.
6: Mm-hmm.
4: Wow. I mean, it's just, it's like they don't even, they have no memory that goes beyond 5 minutes ago.
6: Yeah, the bubble of now.
4: Yeah, as we've called it many times.
6: Yep.
4: And just so you know, I mean, we've talked about this before, and I told you during the break, I said, we got to make sure that we play this more often when we talk about the radical transgender movement and exactly, you know, what they're saying.
6: We reference it, but we want to make sure right. everyone in the audience has an opportunity to actually hear it.
4: Right.
6: Because we'll get accused of going, oh, that never happened. Or you're exaggerating.
4: Yeah. And we're not exaggerating at all what the left is saying about transgenders. You can't talk about it at all. You can't question it because they have a much greater rate of suicide than the general public. So you can't even mention it. Because if you mention it or question, because this, we're going to play Josh Hawley. This goes back a couple of years ago, talking to a Berkeley professor on, you know, basically can men get pregnant was the thing wanting to, and you can tell he's like, I want to figure out, because honestly, my curiosity is, please explain it to me, and they never have to explain it.
6: Right.
4: And this is where we said on the right, don't be defensive about it.
6: No.
4: Attack, demand that they answer. Demand that they explain. You cannot get away with us or most other people with just making a statement and not explaining it. And that's what they're doing in the radical transgender movement. Here it is. This goes back a couple of years ago. Was it 2022 or 2023, I think? Here we go.
5: Professor Bridges, you said several times, you've used a phrase, I want to make sure I understand what you mean by it. You've referred to people with a capacity for pregnancy. Would that be women?
7: Many women, cis women, have the capacity for pregnancy. Many cis women do not have the capacity for pregnancy. There are also trans men who are capable of pregnancy, as well as non-binary people who are capable of pregnancy.
5: So this isn't really a women's rights issue. We can recognize
7: that this impacts women while also recognizing that it impacts other groups. Those things are not mutually exclusive, Senator Hawley.
5: Oh, so your view is that the core of this right then is about what?
7: So I want to recognize that your line of questioning is transphobic, and it opens up trans people to violence by not recognizing that.
5: Wow, you're saying that I'm opening up people to violence by asking whether or not women are the folks who can have pregnancies?
7: So I want to note that 1 out of 5 transgender persons have attempted suicide. So I think it's important.
5: Because of my line of questioning?
7: Because
5: so we can't talk about it?
7: Because denying that trans people exist and pretending not to know that they exist.
5: I'm denying
7: dangerous.
5: That trans people exist by asking
7: you
5: if you're talking
7: you?
5: About women
7: Are you?
5: Having pregnancies.
7: Do you believe that men can get pregnant?
5: No, I don't think women can get pregnant.
7: So you're denying that trans people exist?
5: And that leads to violence? Is this how you run your classroom? Are students allowed to question you?
7: Absolutely.
5: Or are they also treated like this? Where you?
4: So you get the gist of it.
6: Yeah. And, you know, we've never focused on on what he said there at the end, because we've talked about that since then, I think, a few times about how certain students, well, there have been students in polls who showed this, where they say more and more they're afraid of speaking up in class because if they speak out against the professor, they think they'll lose, you know, the credit for that class. They'll fail the class because they speak out against the professor. And I dare you, if you're in her class, to do that. And let's see if you pass if you do. Because, you know,
4: the point is, well, go ahead.
6: Well,
4: go ahead.
6: And this is, you know, just to add to what we've been saying about this is, and the point of replaying it clearly is to demonstrate that they recognize there's a mental health crisis. you talking about it automatically, just bringing it up. Josh Hawley never said anywhere, I deny that trans people exist.
4: That's the point I'm trying to make. He's, do I believe that there are people that believe in their minds that that they're the opposite sex? Yes. Does that mean if they're a man, they can get pregnant?
6: Yeah.
4: No.
6: Nope.
4: End of story. You're not denying that they don't exist. As we know, with the human mind, a lot of people believe a lot of different things.
6: Mm-hmm.
4: So I believe they exist. It doesn't mean that because you believe you're a different sex, you actually are. Because you believe you are a different sex does not mean if you're a man, you can get pregnant. There's no hatred there. You're not acknowledging that you're acknowledging they don't exist. That's right there. Right there, when she said that, that shows she doesn't give a damn about transgenders because she's lying. Never did he say, I'm not saying transgenders don't exist. I'm saying they can't get pregnant. People think lots of things.
6: Mm-hmm.
4: That shows right there. And then when she talks about the suicide, I'm going to guilt you into, they're going to commit suicide. No, what you're telling me is there's a severe mental health problem here because if I don't like something that somebody says and I commit suicide, and there's in that particular demographic that thinks that way, a huge amount, much greater than the average person in society, then there's a mental health problem here that you don't wish to recognize.
6: Right.
4: And the solution is for children or anybody else, let them cut off their body parts. Let men play in women's sports.
6: Yeah.
4: Let men expose themselves
6: right.
4: to women in locker rooms. That's bat soup crazy.
6: Yep. And ignoring ignoring the mental health crisis and saying nobody should talk about it and we should let it continue is also insane.
4: Yeah.
6: It's the first thing that should be addressed. It's the primary concern, because if you're telling me there is a greater rate of suicide in that population, then that population needs attention.
4: And you're saying they shouldn't get attention.
6: And you're saying they should get no attention.
4: Right.
6: Because if you give them attention, you're saying that's the cause of it, with no basis for that whatsoever.
4: Right. So what I would suggest on the right, or anybody who decides to get in the arena of ideas, when you say something and the left lies about what you're saying, don't ever go on the defensive. Attack back.
6: Yep.
4: Attack in the arena of ideas.
6: Yep.
4: Do not be on the defensive.
6: Right.
4: You have nothing to defend yourself against. Sophie Cunningham had nothing to defend herself. You saw that Representative Bolton yesterday came out and said, well, I'm sorry what I said, and if I hurt anybody's feelings.
6: Mm-hmm.
4: You know, on the trans, because he's stated before.
6: Right.
4: Now, there's basically two sexes, male
6: right.
4: and female.
6: Right.
4: Science says that.
6: Right.
4: So, all in 1 week, the WNBA and Fauci, science doesn't matter.
6: Science doesn't matter. They don't care about the science. They've never bought into the science.
4: I know.
6: They didn't care about it. They didn't care about people's lives when it comes to COVID. They don't care about people's lives when it comes to the trans community. They don't care about people's lives
4: or
6: when it
4: mental
6: comes
4: health.
6: To greatly altering the entire grid because of this man-made climate change BS and putting families, they have to foot the bill. Governor Hochul speaks up in New York, and then her party goes, no, no, no, no, no. This is the way it's supposed to go.
4: Yeah.
6: It's part of the plan.
4: Right. She was complaining about prices, and we have to do something. You have to roll back these
6: yep.
4: climate change laws.
6: Yep.
4: And the Democrats came back and said, no, the whole purpose is to skyrocket electricity prices.
6: Yep.
4: That's the whole purpose.
6: Yep.
4: Now, we want to make this clear. We are not with the team that says singers, actors, and
6: yeah.
4: athletes should shut up. Because everything going on in the WNBA is a great opportunity to dissect what the arguments are on both sides. yep. as we always do. What are the actual arguments here? What are they actually saying? And once you do that, it's non-debatable. The only thing you're going to get is screaming from the left because they can't argue. The left cannot argue every point that we just brought up right now.
6: No, no. And if you want to be an activist, be an activist. We didn't, you know, with the Dixie Chicks years ago, the whole shut up and sing thing. No. No. Use the entire time on stage. Demonstrate to the people who spent their hard-earned money to buy tickets that you don't care about anything else but this. This is why they spent their money on you. And you might get more people. I don't know.
4: Right. Make a concert into a political rally.
6: Right.
4: Go ahead. Do it.
6: They'll end up like John Mellencamp screaming at his own audience while he was on stage. Not like in an interview later on.
4: I have a feeling nothing makes him happy.
6: I don't think he's ever been happy. I don't think he's ever been happy. You know? It's like, you know, maybe you need to take one breath of fresh air without cigarette smoke being in it. He seems to be a chain smoker.
4: Oh, yeah.
6: I mean, I saw one, like it was a Sunday morning, CBS Sunday morning or something kind of interview several years ago. And he chain smoked through the whole thing. And I thought, wait a minute. I mean, they're in his home, so he can smoke if he's in his home, right? But would you not do that? Can you not set it down for a minute? You know, if you're being interviewed by somebody who's clearly a non-smoker, he doesn't care. Look, you know, these individuals, they're in it for, they get their notoriety. They want the power. They want their fame. They want the money. And then they want to become an activist and believe that, you know, their word rules over a significant number of people. Great. Don't shut up and sing. Keep it up.
4: We are Red Eye Radio.
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9: Posing a transmission threat for diseases such as rabies and canine distemper virus. I'm Rod Bain reporting for the U.S. Department of Agriculture in Washington, D.C.
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4: We're at Red Eye Radio. He's Eric Carlin. I'm Gary McNamara. Well, let's end the Mamdani WNBA conversation with number one, a headline in the Babylon Bee, which is all parody. Mm-hmm. WNBA coaches stumped as to what the W stands for. And,
6: perfect.
4: And then finally, you saw that 9/11 families are furious. They don't want Mamdani at the memorial.
6: Right.
4: Yeah. This one could have been in the Babylon Bee. Of course, it's a fake quote, but here's what it says. Ready for this? It shows a picture of Mamdani. It says, "Stop discussing 9/11 with me. It is very difficult for every New Yorker. I, for instance, lost two uncles who were in the cockpit that day."
6: Oh, my gosh.
4: End of
6: wow.
4: Quote. End of fake quote.
6: Wow.
4: It's like, oh, my God.
6: Wow.
4: Like, whoa.
6: Wow.
4: Wow.
6: Wow. Some of the stuff that gets through over at the Babylon Bee. I wonder what doesn't get through.
4: I know. Well, that last one wasn't the Babylon Bee.
6: Oh, okay.
4: The last one wasn't.
6: Okay. All right.
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21: ABC News, I'm Stephanie Officer. A New Mexico court has ordered Meta, the parent company of Facebook and Instagram, to pay $567 million to address children's mental health. ABC News contributor Mike Muse.
23: Other states will be looking at this ruling to see what is possible when it comes to a judgment against Meta.
21: Storms across the Northeast Friday not only downed trees and delayed the Yankees game, it caused massive flight delays. A family heading to New Jersey's MetLife Stadium for the Chris Brown and Usher concert said their flight initially could not land at Newark Liberty International Airport, but they still made it to the show. Well, that may be true, but it's also true that money can get rid of those pesky bills. Saturday's Powerball jackpot is now the eighth largest in history, with the prize ballooning to an estimated $856 million after nobody matched all six numbers in Wednesday's drawing. Your chances of winning? One in 209.
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4: And he is Eric Carly, and I'm Gary McNamara. Welcome and good morning. Prices, we'll talk about that in just a minute.
6: 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And we'll get you started. And maybe soon, we'll be sharing your story right here.
4: You know, I've seen over the last week, and I've seen it from conservative influencers. This particular one I saw yesterday in the response to it. It was Matt Walsh saying grocery prices are insane. They're still rising. Addressing this problem should be the number one priority of every elected leader. End the stupid foreign wars and focus on this issue. It's one of the main reasons that socialists are gaining power. And then David Harzani from TheFederalist.com wrote, 1901, average American family spends 42% of budget on food. 1945, 23% of their income they spend on food, of their budget. 1965, 15%. Today, 9.5%, though we eat out far more often than ever and have far more variety. In recent years, we've had a spike because of COVID and inflationary domestic policy, and then things like the avian flu for eggs and the drought for beef. Grocery prices aren't insane. Americans spend less on their budget on food than any other country. We certainly don't need the Air Force to come home and help us with our groceries. We've figured that out. We could do with less whiny doomer grievance culture. That's a shot at Matt Walsh. Then I saw this. Not your grandfather's middle class life. And it was just an op-ed piece by somebody who reads the Wall Street Journal. They have where you can write in and they'll let you give your opinion. And it said, regarding the op-ed piece, the downward mobility of struggling young baby boomers, younger Americans face real economic challenges, especially the high cost of housing, education, and childcare. But part of today's financial pressure also comes from how much our expectations have changed. I'm 73. When I was growing up, we had one television and received four channels for free. We had one telephone in the house. For years, we had one car, even though my father was a successful attorney. He took the train to work, and the day he bought my mother her own car was a major family event. Our big annual vacation was driving to Florida and staying in a modest motel. Children played sports, but families didn't spend thousands of dollars on year-round travel teams, private coaching, specialized equipment,

0: better access to better food, healthcare, technology, everything else than Rockefeller did back then, Carnegie, any of the people that were around at that particular time that it focused on, except for the size of the house and real estate.
1: Right.
0: And you can say that, but, and it's true. It doesn't make a bit of damn difference. So you're not going to convince anybody politically to change their mind. People are living in the moment now. They saw what prices were. They see what prices have increased the last 5 years. That's all they care about.
1: No, it is the moment of now, because the only thing they can compare it to is where it was before, where their life was before.
0: Right.
1: They didn't live through the Great Depression. They didn't live through 100 years before the Great Depression. They didn't live through past lives, you know, in past times in America. They lived through their life. And it's the only thing that's going to matter. Their experience is the only thing that's going to play into that. You know, should we be grateful for everything we have?
0: Mm-hmm. Yep.
1: But the problem is when you're shopping, having to make choices, and pricing is a problem every time, and you're having to make more and more choices.
0: Well, should we recognize, for example, because when we talk about food, and we started the show with the Mamdani required ID.
1: Mm. Yeah.
0: For his grocery stores, of course it should be a concern that when we practice more socialized government and government has more control of the capital and has an ability to have more control of the capital. For example, last December when Trump dropped, remember, the 200 different tariffs on food items.
1: Right.
0: Food items were going up because of it. That's what people relate to.
1: Right.
0: That's what they, and he said it. We're going to lower the tariffs so things are cheaper for people. Well, wait a minute. It didn't have to be this way.
1: Right, right.
0: And so, I mean, that for example, or when we see, you know, the belief. And I did see somebody ask one of the Democrat socialists, well, I'm against monopolies and capitalism. It's like, well, really, capitalism doesn't have a monopoly. The ultimate monopoly would be what you're proposing, which would be a socialist communist nation where the government is the big monopoly,
1: right?
0: Because you've said the goal is to own industry. Well, right. If you're saying you're going to own industry, you know, you're worried about five billionaires who own a tremendous amount of wealth that's all in stock in the private sector that's creating jobs and making our society more productive, and your goal is to have only one trillionaire, which is the federal government, that does not have to react to market forces but politics in a monopoly, and you're trying to convince me that's going to be cheaper and provide better services. It's not.
1: Right. No, it isn't. And it's, you know, this is something, again, that over and over again, here's what happens. When people are underwater, they'll tell you, yeah, I'm grateful for everything I have, but it's not getting the job done. They'll tell you, look, you know, again, we're drowning here. We need relief. The question is, are there enough people right now? Well, more precisely, November 3rd, that feel like the Democrats, as crazy as they are, will do a better job at getting them out of the situation they're in. It's hard for me to believe that.
0: Oh, the answer is no, but how many people believe that? I am amazed, constantly amazed. One of the things that has happened to me in my travels, as I've talked about, is a hotel that I've stayed at, and just when I walk in, the number of people I meet in that lobby that all from all around the country, some extremely impressive, but the number of clueless people I've met that have no idea what's going on. And in my everyday

0: day happenings, even when I was doing a lot of public speaking and everything else, I was the invite would come from people and groups that were more conservative, so they had an idea that was going on.
1: Mm-hmm.
0: You start talking to people on the left, you cannot believe what they don't know. It's really, yeah. I'm not saying that I can't find people on the right that don't, because I've still, you and I've always talked about it, people who come up and go, I listen to your show and I'm way more conservative than you. Okay, let's go through the issues. Well, that's not conservative. Well, that's not conservative. Well, that's not good. So they may think, some may think some way, but most conservatives that I meet, people that really call themselves conservative, have a great idea what's going on in the world. You look at liberals out there, they have, it's shocking the ignorance out there and how they form. And I use that one couple as an example that I met about 4 months ago that would had definitive opinions on everything. And then I say, well, that's not true. Here's, you know, here's a source I can find out immediately, even from liberal sources that will verify, you know, what I'm saying. And the answer was, we don't believe anything that we read or see. Well, then how did you come to your opinion? And like I said, blank eyes, glassy over eyes like, I don't know.
1: Mm-hmm.
0: I don't know.
1: Well, that's why, you know, when I say it, I find it hard to believe that people would trust, you know, the left to get them, you know, on a better financial situation, on a better financial path. But that's a prime example as to why it can happen.
0: And I go back, remember when I used to do my hockey skating?
1: My hockey workout skating.
0: Do you remember those times?
1: Right after your twirling and all of that on the ice.
0: The thing I'll never forget is when I used to do my skating workout, and the one time I had to tell you that one of the figure skating instructors came over and said, you skate really good, but maybe you should try this. And that set you off. Going,
1: so well,
0: you're
1: you
0: taking
1: admit,
0: figure skating lessons.
1: I'll
0: never forget how funny that was.
1: I've never been on the ice with a professional figure skating coach.
0: But the firefighter that I met, remember I told the firefighter story?
1: Right.
0: This guy who seemed conservative and everything else, and it came to September. And he said, I'll never forget, because then this would have been, 2008, because Obama. And we had talks on general stuff. I go, this guy seems pretty conservative. And it was in September after everything was over, you know, all the conventions were over. And he came up to me and he goes, you know something? He goes, I really never knew how conservative Obama was. I said, well, when did you start paying attention to what he was saying? Oh, last week. This is in September in the run-up.
1: Mm-hmm.
0: I can't tell you how many people are like that.
1: Oh, yeah. No, the bubble of now.
0: Yeah. The bubble of right now. I go, wow, what did you hear? And then,
1: see something. They'll see a meme on Facebook and go buy it. It's all of a sudden, it's the new fact. All of a sudden, it's new information. This is where many people are getting their information. Somebody posted on social media. Okay, well, where are they getting their information? It doesn't matter. I kept scrolling.
0: Yeah, you always have to double check. I found that out yesterday using AI.
1: And the one thing to eat at bedtime to melt 6 pounds of body fat every night. Huh? That sounds like clickbait. So I clicked it.
0: It always bothered me, the melting part. You know, in my body, melting anything inside my body scared me.
1: Yeah, I don't want things melting while I'm sleeping.
0: We are Red Eye Radio.
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0: We are on iRadio. He's Eric Carlin. I'm Gary McNamara.
1: What are you laughing at?
0: The WNBA, Clay Travis. I'm upping my offer, $10 million for a head-to-head basketball game between the defending WNBA champion Las Vegas Aces and a boys' high school state title team of my choice. If the Aces beat my team, I will give them $10 million. So this...
1: All right. All right.
0: Reminds me of Billie Jean King and Bobby Riggs. Remember the?
1: Yeah.
0: Well, you probably don't remember that.
1: No, actually, I do, yeah.
0: Do you remember that?
1: Yeah.
0: How big
1: yeah,
0: that
1: yeah.
0: was?
1: It was? Yeah, it was huge.
0: The Battle of the Sexes. By the way, I was laughing at that. It was, like, ridiculous.
1: Right, right.
0: You know, Bobby yeah. Riggs was not a... He was an old guy, never a top-tier player, and she was at the peak of her career.
1: But they commercialized that. I mean, oh, I they know. Got... Man, they got, I don't know how it's, much promotional
0: it's like
1: mileage...
0: Most women professional golfers could beat me.
1: Yeah, and me.
0: Well,
1: actually,
0: you.
1: Anybody could beat me.
0: You wouldn't be invited.
1: My golf score is a great bowling score. Perfect 300.
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13: ABC News, I'm Stephanie Officer. The number of critical U.S. air defense missiles is extremely low, including those used in Patriot missile systems, according to a government report. ABC's Rachel Scott.
14: According to one estimate, the war has used up two-thirds of America's Patriot missiles and more than a half of its long-range missile interceptors. Sources tell ABC News the president backed away from his latest major threat against Iran, in part after his top advisors warned about the potential impact a major escalation would have on the interceptor stockpile. Iran mocking the president for repeatedly abandoning his threats, the regime's top negotiator calling it theater diplomacy on loop and a failed strategy.
13: New York State police are searching for the man they believe killed his 70-year-old father in Orange County, then lit his house on fire, allegedly trying to cover it up. Officials found 70-year-old Robert Ryan Thursday evening after firefighters extinguished the blaze. Now the manhunt is on for 32-year-old Thomas David Ryan. His sister tells ABC News it's something their family feared for a long time, saying Ryan has severe mental illness and went off his medication. Authorities believe he's driving a 2016 gray Toyota Prius with New York license plate HNH-7671. He's considered armed and dangerous. Police urging anyone who sees him not to approach and to immediately call 911. Hot and humid weather on the East Coast, dangerous fire conditions out west.
15: For Las Vegas, Nevada, out towards the southwest, the desert southwest, ninth day in a row that they're dealing with extreme heat warnings. That includes areas of Phoenix, 112, Palm Springs, 109. Salt Lake City is under that too, 102 degrees. And the heat in the west persists all the way through the weekend. Salt Lake City, 101, 101 Saturday, 99 on your Sunday. And then Billings, 95, 101, just unusually hot.
13: Wendy's worker in Massachusetts looking forward to starting freshman year at Yale this fall, all because his employers decided to help fund his education. You're listening to ABC News.
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13: A growing number of national restaurant chains are pulling jalapenos from their menus due to a salmonella outbreak linked to the spicy peppers. They include Sweetgreen, Qdoba, and Chipotle, and they all say they're doing it out of precaution. ABC News medical contributor Dr. Alok Patel says salmonella outbreaks linked to jalapenos are rare.
18: What's concerning and tricky about this is produce such as jalapenos, they don't go through that cooking step to kill the bacteria. They get chopped up and then added later to another product.
13: Immigration advocates say Haitians face mass deportations as Congress holds hearing on the ongoing dangers in the country. ABC's Chuck Sievertson.
19: Executive director of the San Diego-based nonprofit Haitian Bridge Alliance, Gerlene Joseph, says after the Trump administration recently ended temporary protection status for more than 1 million people, including Haitians in the U.S., it was revealed at a congressional hearing that back in Haiti,
20: 17 children and 30 civilians, adults, were killed, 47 total, by what seems to be U.S. drones.
19: And that military officials said
20: they are at war.
19: Joseph says they're getting calls of more ICE raids in Haitian communities.
13: The Federal Aviation Administration ordered inspections of hundreds of Boeing 737 MAX planes after cracks were reported in some older aircraft. Boeing says it supports the FAA directive and has already initiated the inspections. The order takes effect next month. The FAA estimates it covers 471 planes. I'm Stephanie Officer, ABC News.
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2: 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Gary McNamara and Eric Harley talk about everything from politics to social issues and news of the day. Whether you're up late or you're just starting your day, welcome to the show. From the Relief Factor Studios, this is Red Eye Radio.
1: All across America, we are Red Eye Radio. He is Eric Harley, and I'm Gary McNamara. Good morning. Thank you for being here.
26: Thank you.
1: All right. Climate change update.
26: Oh, good.
1: The Aspen Aspen Ideas Climate Conference went on here recently.
26: Okay.
1: And here's what Hollywood writer and producer Dorothy Fortenberry had to say, for example, about things that Hollywood should be doing concerning climate change.
26: Oh.
1: Are you ready for this one?
26: I hope so.
1: Stop what you're doing unless you're driving.
26: That's right.
1: There we go.
26: All right.
27: But there's also just the act of portraying reality as it is. And if you just made a regular show where the weather in your show mirrored the weather that we're all living through, that would end up conveying, you know, there would be days where the sky was full of smoke. You know, we're still making all of our Hallmark Christmas specials with snow.
26: Okay.
1: Making all of our Hallmark Christmas specials with snow.
26: Yeah.
1: That's because it still snows.
26: There's no such thing as snow, and we all know it. Except in a Hallmark movie. Well, didn't somebody say that one time? Didn't some alarmist come on and say, the only place in the future, the only place kids will see snow is like in a movie or something? I think they did. It was, goes back a ways.
1: Now,
26: that it's getting so bad that there won't be any snow anywhere for anyone
1: to see. Oh, yeah.
26: Kids will not live anywhere where there is snow.
1: I forgot who said it, but you're correct. You're correct.
26: It will only be in movies.
1: Check AI.
26: Yeah. Yeah, exactly. Because I want it to be accurate.
1: Well, I do know for a fact that since they don't produce the Hallmark movies during the Christmas vacation.
26: No, they're probably finishing up right now.
1: Right.
26: They're probably in post right now.
1: Since they do them in the summer.
26: Right.
1: In many
26: it's
1: of
26: like
1: places.
26: Recording Christmas albums. They do it all in the summer.
1: Right. It's, they do use fake snow.
26: Yes.
1: Well,
26: it's not even good fake snow, quite frankly.
1: Well, personally, I mean, we just finished Christmas in July on Hallmark. They had that every year.
26: No, my wife was watching it the other day.
1: They still had that. Okay.
26: Yeah. But you know what I've started to notice? They're using the same snow in every movie. I thought, that's the same snow I saw in the last four movies. That's a ripoff.
1: Well, I think they do a great disservice diet-wise.
26: Because they're all they do is
1: drink coffee, muffins, pastries.
26: And you never really see them eat the entire muffin.
1: Hot chocolate.
26: Right.
1: Let's go have a hot chocolate.
26: Yeah.
1: All right.
26: Hey, have you finished that one? Let's have a double. Let's go for another one. We can do it.
3: And there's always someone bringing someone else coffee. Hey, I thought you might want a coffee. No, that's not how it works.
26: Muffins.
3: How it works in life is you call ahead, right? Or you plan ahead. Hey, I'm bringing coffee tomorrow. Give me your order. I'll bring it in the morning. It'll be here. But it's in those movies, it's like, here, I thought you might need this. Oh, thank you. An afternoon pick-me-up. And I'm thinking, first of all, if you've got the afternoon pick-me-up, sorry, no offense to Hallmark, but you might have a problem. You're drinking too much coffee. You live in a small town called Christmasville. What in your life is requiring you to be alert for 21 hours a day?
26: Do they ever do, Christmas in Miami without snow?
3: No, there's been a couple of them. Where was it? Where was the one place?
26: Christmas? Or
3: I don't know if they did. They probably have. And then at the very end, look, it's snowing. The weatherman says it's never happened here. That's because it hasn't. This is a movie. I would love to do the fourth wall in one of those movies. But that'd be fun.
26: I just love it, though. There should be less snow during the Christmas Hallmark movies.
3: Yeah. We're still showing people snow, and it's not realistic.
26: Actually, I've never, maybe there's one out there. I will accuse Hallmark of always having manageable snow.
3: Well, there are actually, I did see a couple of movies where the couple got stranded.
26: Oh, that's right.
3: Yeah, there were a couple of movies. They were traveling, and they got stranded because they're driving a rear-wheel drive vehicle. Through a snowy mountain pass.
26: I do remember there's a couple where they got, remember their flights got canceled. There's like a couple of those where their flights got canceled and they had to drive somewhere.
3: And there was one where one of them was a musician and they actually got a ride on a famous person's bus. I forget the artist who played the famous person, famous singer, but it was an actual singer. Marie Osmond.
26: Oh, wow. Yeah,
3: there was that. I just found out Leanne Rimes has done a couple of the Hallmark movies. So Jewel has done a couple. I looked at my wife. I was like, but is that Jewel? She was like, yeah, she's in a few of these. I'm like, really? So, yeah. I mean, they're apparently, this is a thing now.
26: Well,
3: a good paycheck.
26: Well, I mean, I think the Hallmark movies should reflect the real world. There should be more violence.
3: Well, we should have more protests. That don't include, shutting down the tree farm. No.
26: When do we want it? The tree farm. Where do we want it? Right here.
4: There needs to be.
26: Where it needs to be. Where the trees grow.
3: It's not a good chant, but it's a chant.
26: If climate change should be brought in,
3: farms.
26: Why not other liberal narratives?
3: No, actually,
26: which means you couldn't have a Christmas movie.
3: Well, they didn't go that far. On one of them, it was about a tree farm, but they had this one tree that had been there forever, and they wanted it to be the national tree.
26: Oh,
3: and then
26: it's called the national tree.
3: Is it called the national tree?
26: Yeah, I remember that. That's like 10, 15 years old. That's
3: old?
26: Yeah.
3: And so they were like,
26: they
3: take
26: it all across the country, though.
3: Yeah.
26: Oh, they didn't? The one I saw, they took all the way across the country.
3: Okay, this was a different one.
26: Because
3: they were trying to convince the tree farm, and the tree had been there, and it was a tribute to one of the parents who passed away, and they thought, no, they would never want this. And then I can't remember. I think at the end they chopped it down and burned it. I could be wrong. I don't remember things well. When I watch these movies, because I'm too busy making comedy during the breaks, my wife is not laughing very hard, but I am.
26: Yeah, since I dropped Satellite, I cut the cord like 6 years ago.
3: They're all over YouTube for free.
26: third parties have posted them all over YouTube.
4: Oh, really?
26: I don't know why they haven't. There hasn't been a content claim on that, but they're all over YouTube.
4: Are they really?
26: Yeah, oh. All over. And the problem is, once your wife, you won't have this problem. Once your wife watches one, the your algorithm on YouTube is filled with them. I'm trying to watch some guys fish, and I can't get past all the Christmas movies.
4: You know what I did yesterday? Because the pot laws have changed again in Texas.
26: Yeah. So you went to a smokeout or something?
4: I went to a smokeout. Yes. I wanted the Hallmark movies to cover that.
26: Yeah, right.
4: Yeah, we're all just sitting here getting high. Me another muffin.
26: Just weed. It's all natural. Here, I brought coffee.
4: No, but I was trying to get a handle on it.
26: Just edibles.
4: I was trying to get a handle on it. It's like you see some of the sentences I get from when I get Delta 8, Delta 10. I never heard of Delta 10.
26: Delta, wow, there's a 10 now?
4: Delta 10.
26: Okay.
4: THCA, which apparently is either in vape or smoke form that does not have any of the intoxicating qualities until you heat it.
26: There's a new one, TMZ1, which makes you think that the paparazzi is following you.
4: But it starts out like 2 years in prison for the lowest amount,
26: right,
4: and it goes up to life in prison.
26: Wow.
4: But Delta 9 is still legal. That's the first, I guess.
26: So I guess it doesn't get you high.
4: The first evolution of the hemp weed,
26: right,
4: was Delta 9.
26: Right.
4: That's still legal. Okay. Now they filed suit on it, but
26: retail organizations
4: and some cop has filed a federal lawsuit.
26: Oh wow.
4: You know, so it'd be interesting. I don't know if they're going to take it off or not, but I mean, what a mess that's going to be, because you're a cop, you don't know. And I remember about 6 months ago, I was talking to a police officer about that. And he just said, we arrest people and figure it out later if they have a quantity, of it. Because you can't tell whether something is Delta 9, Delta 10, regular weed. I don't even know. What's regular weed called?
26: The weed.
4: Is there a Delta before it, I guess, was my point.
26: Yeah, I don't know. I don't know, but someone made the point the other day that in certain cities, it's just a misdemeanor. It's just a civil fine. So if you get caught with a small amount of actual weed, I don't know how small the amount is in that jurisdiction, then you pay a fine. I think you still have to show up for court or whatever. I don't know how it works, but you can't, but they've got more harsh sentences on the Delta 8. So I don't know.
4: And the thing is, it hasn't been explained. Is it more intoxicating than Delta 9? Is it just because of the chemistry of it? Is it more? I've not heard that. And
26: yeah,
4: so I did see, what was the like, I'm doing this from memory now, I don't have it in front of me. It's like 400 grams life in prison.
26: Of Delta 8?
4: Of Delta 8 or wow. Delta 10, which I don't even know what Delta 10. I've never heard of the Delta 10. I didn't even know it was about 2 years ago where you were telling me, you said, weed's legal here. I go, what are you talking about? This is Texas. And you're the first one that you saw it somewhere. I didn't even know. I was wondering why I saw all these vape and smoke shops in my neighborhood. I'm like, wow, people are really smoking and vaping.
26: It's medical marijuana. Is legal.
4: To tobacco?
26: Right.
4: Yeah, but those aren't dispensaries. Those are all the ones that opened up are commercial for recreational.
26: But weed is not legal.
4: Weed is not legal, no.
26: No. No, I never made that claim, but it was.
4: But the offshoots of it, the Delta. I mean, it's still.
26: Oh, you mean in the plant form? You mean?
4: No, it's still in the plant form, edible form, vape form,
26: right?
4: Whatever other form there would be,
26: right?
4: If it's Delta 8, Delta 9, Delta 10, THCA, I think is the one that I saw yesterday.
26: Well, and
4: that they're all legal and have been legal since 2018. I had no idea until you told me 2 years ago.
26: This is the hemp derived THC.
4: Right.
26: Yeah, exactly. Yeah,
4: but it's still THC.
26: Right. Yes. Yeah. Cause they, and this is why the lawmakers and Lieutenant Governor went up. He just battled for this. And then the governor kind of balked at what the Lieutenant Governor had actually pushed for. Because
4: the legislature did not pass this law.
26: No. And so there was
4: the new law.
26: You know, this, yeah. So this was basically the compromise. And I don't know where it goes from here, but we do have medical marijuana, but it's so stringent. It has to go through for each patient. I think it has to go through, I don't know how many approval levels.
4: Yeah.
26: I don't know, but it's not the same as other states.
4: But I couldn't believe how many in the last couple of years vape and smoke shops appeared in my neighborhood. And I was, and until you told me about, you know, the hemp law, the 2018 agriculture bill on that, I had no idea. And I was really wondering, you know, because I'm just driving by going, wow, there's a lot of people sure smoking tobacco these days in different forms or getting a nicotine. I had no idea.
26: Right. None. Right.
4: But then again, in my neighborhood, we just got liquor stores in 2020.
26: Well, and I had seen it actually in an advertisement. This is legal in Texas. I saw it on X, actually. That's where I saw it. That's how I learned it. THC part, because all of the hemp movement was really about two things: agriculture, farmers being able to diversify in what they were going to grow, and also CBD being used, the CBD part of it being used in for medical purposes. And there were a lot of people pushing for that, but there was a workaround that got the THC involved, and that's what they did.
4: But the original point is when you talked about your wife on YouTube, that the algorithm, once you watch one Hallmark movie, boom.
26: Yeah.
4: Well, I made the mistake on my phone of doing this research all day on Facebook. Every other post is, this is legal. This is legal.
26: Yep.
4: Here's the drink. Here's this. Here's Willie's. I got Willie, apparently. Willie Nelson makes a Delta 9 drink that is available in liquor stores in Texas.
26: Yeah.
4: So I'm just like, okay, but I don't know how you regulate it when it's basically the same drug, just in a different, they get there in a different chemical way, and one can get you life in prison and the other is free. It just,
26: right.
4: I just don't see this lasting. I just don't.
26: Yeah.
4: But it was about the algorithm. I'm like, every other, oh, I get a liquid form. Willie Nelson. Oh, wow. Figures. We are Red Eye Radio.
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0: We are Red Eye Radio. He is Eric Carly, and I'm Gary McNamara. Welcome and good morning. Coming up following the bottom of the hour, grocery stores in Chicago closing that has had taxpayer subsidies for them. We'll get to that coming up. The president and the Iran war. Wow. Yeah. When I saw the statement yesterday, I just burst out laughing. I'm like, you got to stop it. You need to stop. He needs to stop talking.
1: Well, that's what I was saying the other day. Really, don't say anything about it. We're doing everything we can to keep them from getting nuclear weapons. That's our mission. And we're sticking with that every day. And just say that. Just repeat that. How are negotiations going? We'll tell you when there's a deal, if that happens. When it happens, we'll tell you. Otherwise, we're making sure they don't get nuclear weapons.

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4: ABC News, I'm Stephanie Officer. The number of critical U.S. air defense missiles is extremely low, including those used in Patriot missile systems, according to a government report. ABC News contributor and retired Army General Doug Lute said the low supply endangers U.S. troops in the Mideast.
5: U.S. facilities in the region are vulnerable. Iranian attack, especially Iranian ballistic missile attack, because it's the anti-ballistic missile interceptors that have been depleted most dramatically.
4: There is bipartisan support for a Russian sanctions bill named after the late Senator Lindsey Graham that made it through the Senate Friday. Graham's sister, who is currently filling his seat, Senator Darlene Graham, called for a House passage of the legislation that would impose more sanctions on Russia and other countries supporting its invasion of Ukraine.
6: Lindsey was committed to achieving a peaceful resolution to this war, and I'm confident that these sanctions will pave the way.
4: This is ABC News.
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2: And thank you.
1: You know, I think it was when I saw the True Social from the president this morning. Iranian leadership has been unbelievably duplicitous. They ask for a meeting. Some would say beg. Talks begin with more scheduled in the immediate future. And they say openly and proudly that they're not having any discussions, that nothing's being talked about, and they're only dealing with Oman. They then go on to give their usual blather to say the Strait of Hormuz will be operated powerfully by them when it is already controlled by the United States Navy. You get where this is going yesterday.
2: Saw
1: a response, Jim Garrity, National Review, and I agree with this. I have never seen a president so eager to announce to the world that he has been fooled by the other negotiating party over and over and over again. When I saw that yesterday, I burst out laughing.
2: Well,
1: I was like, well, of course, they've been this way. He's sounding surprised. Constantly surprised. That's the imagery that he's giving.
2: Right.
1: And it's like, stop it.
2: And then we'll hear, and it's inevitable, we'll hear again, but we're going back to the table.
1: Yeah.
2: But they still want to talk. A deal, we're very close to a deal, is what Qatar and the Saudis told him the other day. A deal is imminent. No, it's not. It won't ever be. Regime gone, uranium in our hands. Period. That's the only way this thing ends on a positive. And I don't think that's going to happen. Which means it's probably not going to happen in our lifetime. I really hope I'm wrong. You know, if the Israelis are claiming, you know, there's something going on and there's, you know, some kind of backdoor covert operation going on to remove the regime, and it ends up, and I've said this before, if they end up coming out saying, hey, this is why we had to do this and say what we said, and here's what we did, and the regime is gone, and the uranium is in our hands, I'll say, okay, great. I would still say, stop talking. There's only one thing you need to say. Our mission remains as it was from day one. To keep them from getting nuclear weapons, we're going to work to no end to do that. We won't talk about anything else until it happens. If something else happens that we believe is worth bringing to you, we'll let you know. But we will work to no end to keep them from getting nuclear weapons. That's all we have to say. That is the mission. It's ongoing.
1: Yeah.
2: And we're not going to divulge anything else.
1: That which, again, he's losing his base on this big time. Just right. Big time. I've not seen anything. And on the reflecting pool debacle, when you lose Scott Jennings on the reflecting pool.
2: Yeah. Yeah. Yeah.
1: Because Jeanine Pirro, who you could not find, a bigger cheerleader for Donald Trump as president than Jeanine Pirro, currently the federal attorney for D.C.
2: Yeah, yeah.
1: And, you know, the stories out there saying, you know, because he said she choked on this one,
2: mm-hmm.
1: is what he said.
2: Mm-hmm.
1: You've got multiple news sources stating that he's discussed letting her go.
2: Right.
1: Over this.
2: Right.
1: which, if the president's going to talk about it as

0: President spends too much time on things that don't matter. And we said it early on. Unless you have a filtration system in there, you're not going to have clear water. It's that simple.
1: Right.
0: Unless you treat it like a swimming pool, it's not going to be clear. And it wasn't. But he just things that, and I don't know, I can't get into his mind. I don't know why. I don't know whether it's ego. I don't know what it is. But if you will lose, the president has lost a ton of his base. Even the influencers on prices now, because when he put back the tariffs again, now remember, the tariffs are not as high as they were before. The tariffs were a lot higher before in many different products. But when you've got this president going after Jeanine Pirro, one of his most loyalist people ever. When you've got him constantly over and over again, basically telling you how the Iranians are making a fool out of him, which he actually said those words.
1: Yeah.
0: When you have the president going after the oil companies for profits like Obama and Biden and every liberal did, to the point of, as James Freeman brought up in the Wall Street Journal, voters have to put up with a lot of Trump's weirdness in return for his willingness to push back against leftist insanity. What's the point if he's going to adopt Senator Elizabeth Warren's talking points and pretend that he doesn't understand supply and demand, or that oil CEOs are more greedy than he or Ms. Warren are? Hmm. The shame of today's attacks on the energy producers is that he stepped on some extremely hopeful news in what has been a rather year of modest economic growth. As was reported in the last couple of days, factory activity expanded past expectations in the U.S. in July, growing at its fastest rate in more than 4 years, according to a survey of manufacturing firms. The ISM's Purchasing Managers Index was 55.6 in July compared to 53.3. Readings above 50 indicate a sectoral expansion. Analysts polled by the Wall Street Journal were expecting a reading of 54, and it was more than that. The new orders index expanded for the seventh consecutive month after four straight readings in contraction. And goes up talking about there was some good economic news to promote yesterday, and it's lost in a reflecting pool and going after oil companies and being surprised that Iran lies.
1: Again?
0: Yeah, again. It's just, it's frustrating.
1: Well, and the problem is it's all about the messaging. It's all about his words.
0: Yeah.
1: Hand it over, the reflecting pool thing. Look, I can't tell you, but I'll tell you it needs a thorough investigation. Let's see what they find.
0: Right.
1: And we'll go based on what she found. And if you're going to say, like he did over the weekend, she's wrong, then you better have something to back it up. What? Why is it you believe she's wrong? Yeah.
0: He said because the judge went after her and she couldn't handle it. Right. She choked.
1: Let me rephrase that. What evidence do you have that her findings are wrong?
0: I don't believe Jeanine Pirro choked.
1: No, I don't believe so. If it's a contractor problem and that's what she found, then that's what you have. When your biggest cheerleader can't work that, we've seen this happen before. Epstein files. Next thing you know, your AG's gone.
0: Yeah.
1: I mean, it's not, this is a

0: This is over and over again. People who have defended him to no end. Well, actually, it wasn't it. It was the end of Pam Bondi's career as AG. And they get hired by him, and they're gone. Because you can't form an opinion isn't going to get you there. Especially in legal matters. You're going to have evidence. And it better be solid if you're going after somebody. If you're going to prosecute somebody. But then you end up, if you end up dragging somebody's name through the mud, somebody also has to pay for that. There should be, at the very least, an apology. If I was wrongly accused, I don't care who the president is.
1: Like I say, one of the biggest cheerleaders of this president and the Republicans is Scott Jennings. He's been a Republican, worked for Mitch McConnell, everything else.
0: Right.
1: When you lose him on the reflecting pool, and Trump lost him on the reflecting pool the other day.
0: Yeah, right.
1: Played the audio.
0: Right.
1: Then you're doing something wrong. Meanwhile, in Chicago, a warning for Mondani. The closure of seven Save-A-Lot grocery stores on Chicago's South and West Sides has renewed debate over whether government subsidies can effectively address food access in underserved neighborhoods, with one free market policy expert arguing the shutdowns highlights the limits of public intervention. The stores operated by Yellow Banana closed after Save-A-Lot ended its operating agreement with the company, citing financial challenges that including a sharp decline in SNAP purchases. Chicago had invested $13.5 million in taxpayer dollars to renovate six of the seven locations as part of an effort to expand grocery access in neighborhoods often described as food deserts. Nicole Hoyer, researcher at the Heritage Foundation, said the closures were a predictable outcome of bad policy, dumping millions upon millions of dollars into these stores without addressing the root causes of grocery unaffordability, like city regulations, high taxes, even crime. Without addressing these things, just dumping more money into artificially inflating these grocery stores is not going to solve the problem. She said governments lack the incentive that drive private business to operate efficiently. Free markets create better outcomes for the residents. They're better equipped to handle the intricacies of business, whether that's a high supply chain management or dealing with labor. The government, on the other hand, is backed by taxpayer dollars, so they don't really have an incentive to run these stores efficiently or cost effectively.
0: Yeah.
1: And as we see with Mondami, already the startup costs, cost doesn't matter because somebody else is paying for it.
0: Yep.
1: Not the customer.
0: Right.
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0: We're Red Eye Radio. He's Eric Carly, and I'm Gary McNamara. You know, talking about the Chicago grocery stores. We started the show talking about Mamdani, the ID and his aide said you would, we thought she said you would need like a library card. They couldn't say ID. Jonathan Turley says, it appears you'll need an ID to enter Mamdani markets, but not to vote for Mamdani. His staff is planning on a library card-esque card. So what it means is you need to go in, show your ID, you know, show your ID.
1: Get one of these cards from the city.
0: Right, and then get a card from the city saying you can shop at the city store. And so it'll be, and so that means since you have to really have an ID to get another ID, without question, this is the Democrat argument, blacks and married women with children will be excluded, will not be able to shop, because as we know, according to Democrats, blacks do not know how to get ID, and married women, because they change their names, have problems with ID.
1: Yeah.
0: So Mamdani is discriminating against blacks and married women with children who need food in order to survive.
1: Wow.
0: Have I made that dramatic enough?

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11: I'm Stephanie Officer. After losing a multi-million dollar lawsuit Friday in New Mexico over the youth mental health crisis, Facebook's parent company vowed to appeal the landmark ruling, Meta insisting it works hard to keep people safe. ABC's Elizabeth Schulze.
12: The judge ruling for users under age 18, Meta must eliminate push notifications at night and during school hours, hide like counts, add safeguards for AI chatbots, and put new time limits on the apps, no more than 90 hours per month. Tammy Rodriguez says her daughter Selena got addicted to Instagram and developed depression and took her own life at age 11.
13: I'm doing it to save other kids' lives.
12: Her mom, now one of thousands of other lawsuits filed against social media platforms.
11: If you or someone you know is struggling with a mental health crisis, please call or text the National Lifeline at 988. We're learning more about the bravery of heroes on scene during the deadly In-N-Out shooting in Idaho last week. ABC's Trevor Ault detailing chilling new surveillance video.
14: Terrified workers scrambling away, led by an off-duty state trooper inside. The trooper and the suspect then exchanging gunfire.
15: He seemed unusually comfortable aiming that rifle at those cars.
14: Armed civilian Jordan Salinas also fired shots at the gunman.
15: As soon as some rounds started coming at him, everything changed. All that bravado he had immediately crumbled.
14: The shooter dying from a self-inflicted gunshot wound. Investigators say he shot 10 people. Three of them were killed.
16: Hands up, Gabriella.
11: Another member of K-pop supergroup Cat's Eye is stepping away from the spotlight. Sofia La Forteza is reportedly taking a mental health break. This comes just months after another member, Manoah Bannerman, did the same. Actor Michael B. Jordan surprised a grandma in Tulsa, Oklahoma, with a FaceTime call and jewelry after a viral TikTok showed she had a framed picture of the Oscar winner in with others of her family, despite having no connection to him. You're listening to ABC News.
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11: Timothy Dirtz telling ABC affiliate WISN Friday he was going through one of his vacant properties after an eviction and found the dust-covered art behind a door that turned out to be a rare Picasso etching. He turned it over to police, who said it was stolen from a local gallery 8 years ago.
18: I went from winning the lottery to I have a precious piece of art that the FBI is looking for. So, very scary moment.
11: Milwaukee police are investigating despite questions about the statute of limitations. An extraordinary rescue operation. Despite winter conditions, an individual was transported from Antarctica for emergency treatment. ABC's Perry Russum.
19: The U.S. National Science Foundation putting out an urgent request for help last week at the McMurdo Station, an American research facility. Australian officials say a rescue plane flew more than 5 grueling hours to Antarctica, where it's winter, and much of the continent is in total darkness. Flight crews and first responders transferring the patient to the plane, then flying 2,300 miles to New Zealand.
11: Colin Gray, the Georgia man convicted for giving his son Colt Gray the gun he used in the 2024 Appalachian High School shooting, has requested a new trial. Colin Gray was sentenced to 15 years for second-degree murder and involuntary manslaughter. 2 students were killed in that shooting. In a court filing this week, his attorneys say the guilty verdict is not supported by the evidence. Colt Gray was sentenced to life in prison without the possibility of parole. I'm Stephanie Officer, ABC News.
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0: Now, it's Red Eye Radio. Gary McNamara and Eric Harley talk about everything from politics to social issues and news of the day. 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
25: All across America,
1: Welcome and good morning. He is Eric Harley and I'm Gary McNamara. All right, let's take a look at polling out there, because this is absolutely fascinating when you look at polling in the past and look at what polling is going to be like in the future. All right? The polling in the Hugh Hewitt had this yesterday. The polling in the Michigan Senate Democrat primary is reminiscent of the polling in the Wisconsin state race in the 2020 presidential race, where a Washington Post poll had Biden beating Trump by 17 points the week before the vote, which Biden, of course, won by less than 1%. Mm. The 2020 polling generally was awful everywhere. Stevens in the race yesterday in Michigan will be justifiably angry as huge polling errors tampering down voter enthusiasm and turnout. Polling has been broken for a quarter century and cannot be fixed, but it, well, it could be fixed, but it is still used by legacy media because it almost always, in almost 100% of cases, favors Democrats. And now we see a bias for the far left radical Democrats. And then said, I'll go a step further. Stevens could have won if the last week's poll hadn't shown the race was over. There has to be a reckoning. And I think, as he said, you know, you had that poll that showed 17 points, and then he had another one. He goes, this also is like the Des Moines Register poll. Remember that one?
2: Mm-hmm.
1: Released Saturday night before Tuesday's election in 2024. It widely differed from the actual vote. The poll showed Vice President Kamala Harris leading by 3 percentage points, but Trump won the state by 13 points. That's a 16-point difference. The Des Moines Register reporting on its epic miss for 2024. No doubt they will tell us they have corrected their errors and will be reporting their polling between now and November. And in this case, I took a look at the polling yesterday. The average of the polls, not one poll, the average of the polls was El Sayed winning by 10.5 points. Mm. He won by one. And so the question is, you know, are we going to see, you know, what are we going to see come this November? Now, a lot of these are state races, and that means Trafalgar will be a part of it.
2: Right.
1: When you do the state races right. like this, I don't right. know. Let me just look to see if Trafalgar, if there was any polling that I could see here.
2: Mm.
1: That, you know, for that race that had anything to do with, let me just see here. We go back. Okay, here we go. Looking at all the different polling numbers out there. Okay. I'm trying to get the general thing for. Mm. Okay, this is Rogers. They're already doing the election there.
2: Mm.
1: I was looking at it yesterday, and I just can't find what I'm looking for right now because it was really, it was fascinating. Okay, let me see if they have it here. Here it is. Okay.
2: Okay.
1: These are all. Let's go through it right here. Okay, there's still Rogers versus Stevens. I'm not looking for that.
2: Hmm.
1: I don't get you.
2: Yeah.
1: I actually put it. Was it Rogers versus Stevens? I clicked it, and it went to something that I wasn't looking for.
2: Okay.
1: It seemed to have disappeared.
2: Yeah.
1: Hmm. Why has it disappeared here? Mm. I was looking at it yesterday.
2: Hmm.
1: Well, it was 10.5 points.
2: Yeah. Okay.
1: Is what the average of the polls show. One was actually 17 in the last week.
2: Okay.
1: And, okay, this should be it right here. Hang on one second. Okay, here we go. All right.
2: Okay.
1: 10.2 they have. 10.2 is the average.
2: All right.
1: And he won by one.
2: Okay.
1: Mitchell Research, Syed, 14. Emerson, all late July. Syed, 15. Another one. Plus, I'll just give it to you. Plus 14, plus 15, plus 10, plus 16, plus 13.
2: All right.
1: Those are the polling numbers. Now, there was one Detroit News had Stevens plus 7.
2: Hmm.
1: Every other one had double-digit numbers in July for that.
2: Hmm. Wow.
1: And so you look at it and you go, oh, okay. Now, you had President Trump the other day say, he's got the best polling numbers ever. Wow. All the polls are wrong.
2: Okay.
1: And the question was, well, what polls are you looking at? Because there isn't one poll, as was brought up by conservatives. There isn't one poll, not one Republican poll, that has him with the highest numbers ever.
2: Yeah, right.
1: And he's just on, he's down now. He's, you know, doing a lot of speeches now. And it's the best polling numbers ever. It's the best economy ever. Everything is the best ever. And as we have said, the problem with the president right now when he's out there, when you start talking about things and you start disagreeing with what is self-evident to people, that's a huge problem. You might as well say nothing.
2: That's it. You know, this is a skill set that the president, okay, so we go after the GOP in general for saying nothing for far too long. But when you get very specific on something, as you mentioned, that is self-evident, that's the time when you do say nothing.
1: That's why Biden lost.
2: Yep.
1: And on all the major topics, what he was saying was self-evident to the American people was not true.
2: Right.
1: And, you know, when you have right now, with the president, right? And by the way, I don't know if he talked about it in Vegas. He needs to drop the reflecting pool.
2: Yes.
1: Drop it.
2: Yeah, yeah.
1: Drop it. Drop anything that has to do with decorations in D.C.
2: Yeah, yeah.
1: That's got not an iota to do with whether Republicans are going to win.
2: Right.
1: Drop it.
2: Right.
1: Drop the Jeanine Pirro thing.
2: Yeah.
1: You go on the most conservative Facebook sites, you know, and social media sites yesterday. They're saying he needs to stop it.
2: Look, here's
1: you cannot, when you lose, he lost, what's his name, from CNN, the Republican.
2: I got my
1: Scott Jennings. He lost Scott Jennings on that.
2: Yeah.
1: Scott Jennings was like, this is horrendous. They've got to just drop this. They had nothing on this guy.
2: Right.
1: And did you hear the story that her assistant and then they went into the Oval Office? It was apparently a very heated meeting where they brought the lack of evidence with them. And the president's still out there saying, well, I don't know about Jeanine Pirro. Oh, she's this and she's that. You need to shut up about that because you cannot find a more loyal person that is loved by MAGA than Jeanine Pirro.
2: Right. Yeah.
1: And you're picking fights now that, number one, don't matter, about things that don't matter at all. And you've already lost. You've got to, I've said it again, you need to shut up until you have something going on legitimately with Iran. You need to stop talking about it every day. And you need to stop putting things out. Well, there's a possibility that we can get a deal, and they really want a deal. No, they don't. It's self-evident to anybody who's paying attention, especially people, your most loyalist out there, that you cannot trust Iran. Don't talk like you can.
2: Well, you know, the messaging is a problem all throughout, and because if you think, the reflecting pool thing could have been very simple. We're going to get to the bottom of it. And we're going to have somebody that I trust to fully get to the bottom of it. And we'll find out what happened. And then we're going to fix it. And leave it at that.
1: Right.
2: And that's because you're not overpromising anything except for the fact that you're going to fix it. And something will be done. You know, when you identify a problem with something like that, all right, he has the power to fix that. He or the administration, the government has the power to fix that. So, all right, move on. You look at the situation with Mark Wayne Mullen, like over the weekend talking about visas and work visas. And work visas are, you know, kind of a tricky thing to talk about. Now, this is a different situation because it's so tricky. And right now, people don't want to hear about work visas. And there is some word that, you know, there's with the administration, they're not happy with the answer of, well, work visas are necessary. It's something the president has talked about before. Now, he hasn't talked about it here lately in a big way, but back in his first term, he talked about, well, if the economy is growing, we're going to need more people to come here and work, come here legally and work. You can't have all of these conflicts within the administration over and over again playing out. How many people have to be let go, fired, quit, move on? How many battles do you have to pick with your own people before you learn that I don't care if they're screaming at each other in the Oval Office or in the hallway or whatever, but it is a horrible look when you've got them. It's clear you're calling them out on social media. You know, and when he called out Pirro over this weekend, I thought, her days are numbered. I don't know when it's going to happen, but she's not going to be there long.
3: Here's Todd Blanche talking about it. A reporter asked him about it yesterday, the acting attorney general, still at the moment, about the Jeanine Pirro situation.
4: Mm. Yeah, I mean, so you've declined to say whether you stand by Jeanine Pirro's decision to drop that case. I'm just, what message does it send, though, if President Trump fires a U.S. attorney because she determined there was not sufficient evidence to charge four people with a crime?
5: Fire her?
4: What message would it send us? If
5: hypothetically, if the president chose to fire a United States attorney, it turns out he's allowed to do that because he's the president of the United States. So I don't. And by the way, if President Trump wanted to fire anybody, right, and within his administration, he understands he has the power to do that. So when he makes a decision about whether to fire a U.S. attorney or anybody else, that's his. As far as any message, what I said earlier, Alex, is true, which is that when you look at the D.C. U.S. Attorney's Office body of work over the past year and a half, and where we are in this city compared to where we were, they are doing a phenomenal job. Now, does that mean that every case goes exactly the way that President Trump or I want or U.S. Attorney Pirro wants? I mean, of course not. It doesn't. So I think that what you've seen play out in the press with respect to President Trump and U.S. Attorney Pirro is it's all out there already. But I don't think that changes the fact that her prosecutors, her office, what they've done over the past year to transform the city into a place that we can all now walk around in after sunset is something that's incredible. So
2: look, there's no question about, you know, he can fire her.
3: Yeah, we know that.
2: It's right. It's on the why.
3: And this is I took that from, you know, one of the sites that you could look at as a influencer that supports this president on a consistent basis, Red Wave Press, writes underneath it, firing Jeanine Pirro would be a massive mistake.
2: Yeah.
3: And, you know, and I know National Review's been on this. They had a thing going, the part-time president, that he's concerned about stuff that nobody cares about. It's right. Nice to have right. A nice reflecting pool if you can do it. Well, it's nice to have, you know, the as I said, decorating Washington, D.C., but it's not why people vote for you, and it doesn't deserve the press that it's getting and the outrage of this particular case, where you're losing. Think about this. You're not losing. I mean, you're losing them. You're losing a lot of your base over how you're attempting to manage a war instead of winning a war. Well, because, I mean, that's been a problem. But to lose Scott Jennings, think about this, over the reflecting pool.
2: Yeah, yeah.
3: You know, it's just like there's panic in the White House and there's panic in this president now.
2: Well, and you know, I
3: voted for him three times.
2: I want him to win.
3: I want
2: him to be successful.
3: Yep.
2: I want him to be able to fulfill his agenda, tariffs notwithstanding. I want him, except for in certain cases, I'm putting asterisks here. But here's the thing. I want him to complete the mission in Iran, and I can't understand why. It's a political reason. Obviously, everything is a political reason. But it's, I need it. We need, as a nation, free people all over the globe need Iran, the regime, to be defeated. And I don't know where it's going. And the messages are back and forth every day, and that cannot remain.
3: We are Red Eye Radio.
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0: Rear Runner Radio, he's Eric Cronin, I'm Gary McNamara. So finally, for the polling there, Rasmussen polling, some of the polling they have, and they're a Republican pollster, as we all know. The SAVE Act,
1: right,
0: with all the back and forth and the Democrats all against it, it's remained the same. 62% of likely U.S. voters support the SAVE Act, including 46% who strongly support the legislation, 33% are opposed to the bill, 22% who strongly oppose the bill. So when you're talking about 33%, you're talking about the far left, which again is the mainstream of the Democratic Party now.
1: Yeah, right.
0: Excuse me.
1: Well,
0: the Commie-crat Party.
1: Yeah, right.
0: And they also have here, let me see, only 19% of likely U.S. voters agree with the DSA proposal to abolish prisons as part of a long-term program. We'll have a couple more of the things that are on this poll coming up next.
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9: ABC News, I'm Stephanie Officer. A New Mexico court has ordered Meta, the parent company of Facebook and Instagram, to pay $567 million to address children's mental health. ABC News contributor Mike Muse.
10: Other states will be looking at this ruling to see what is possible when it comes to a judgment against Meta.
9: Storms across the Northeast Friday not only downed trees and delayed the Yankees game, it caused massive flight delays. A family heading to New Jersey's MetLife Stadium for the Chris Brown and Usher concert said their flight initially could not land at Newark Liberty International Airport, but they still made it to the show. Well, that may be true, but it's also true that money can get rid of those pesky bills. Saturday's Powerball jackpot is now the eighth largest in history, with the prize ballooning to an estimated $856 million after nobody matched all six numbers in Wednesday's drawing. Your chances of winning? One in 292.
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16: 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It appears by its own numbers, the U.S. government seems insolvent. It's reported that the Treasury shows about $6 trillion in assets and over $47 trillion in liabilities. Add it all up, and it looks like the U.S. owes more than $130 trillion it doesn't have. 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
0: And he is Eric Carney, and I'm Gary McNamara. It seems like it never stops.
21: I know.
0: But he's Eric Carney, and I'm Gary McNamara.
21: Yeah.
0: So the last thing on polling, the Rasmussen polling out there, which shows 62% of likely voters want the SAVE Act passed. Hasn't changed since May.
21: Right.
0: It's remained the same. Now, this is from Rasmussen, which is the Republican pollster. On the other issue that they printed, the rest is behind a paywall. And my question is no media source buying this so they can promote it? We'll get to that in just a second.
21: Mm.
0: Because this one finds just 19% of likely U.S. voters agree with the DSA, the Democrat, the communist, that agree with the commies' proposal to abolish prisons as part of a long-term program. As part of a long-term program, only 19%. Mm. 74% disagree. The rest are,
21: I don't know. Mm. I don't know. I can't figure out. Mm. Give me another doobie.
0: Does anybody use the word doobie anymore? I'm sorry.
21: No.
0: Give me another edible.
21: Only the band.
0: Oh, okay.
21: The Doobies.
0: The Doobies Brothers. Yeah. Including 57% who strongly disagree. Mm. Now, just some of the other questions that they asked. And my question when I say, why hasn't a media source bought this so they can report it?
21: Mm.
0: Maybe Fox will. I don't know. I haven't seen it anywhere. I've not seen it anywhere. Here are the questions that they asked, okay?
21: Okay.
0: Do you agree or disagree with the proposal to replace the presidency and Supreme Court as we now know them? Do you agree or disagree with a proposal to abolish borders and give amnesty to anyone currently in the U.S. illegally?
21: Hmm.
0: Do you agree or disagree with a proposal to defund the Pentagon? Do you agree or disagree with a proposal to abolish prisons as part of a long-term program? Hmm. Which is interesting because that's exactly how they're phrasing it.
21: Yeah.
0: Well, you know we have prisons now, but this would be part of a long-term program. My question is, on polling in general, how come you don't see the media polling on the actual issues? They are here. I'm talking about the other mainstream polling that, for example, got the Michigan Senate race completely wrong.
21: Yeah, right.
0: Are they going to ignore all the issues? As we have said before, the frustrating thing, if you're a Republican or support Republican ideas, is the fact that when you break down just the ideas and the issues on all the major issues, they disagree with where the Democrats are going by landslide numbers and agree with Republicans. Here's a point. 62% of likely voters believe the SAVE Act should pass. Only 33% do not. Has there ever been an issue so strongly in support of the voters that Congress could not pass?
2: I haven't. I can't think of one.
0: Yeah, I can't. I can't. There might be one out there. I can't think of one either. And so you look at it. Is the media going to stay away from the actual polling on the issues between now and November because it may hurt the party that they support or wish to enable? Because I'd love to see, and it might come out in the next week if someone buys the polling, but I want to see, do you agree or disagree with the proposal to replace the presidency and Supreme Court as we now know them? There's nothing in the question. Trump believes. It's simply a question on an issue, how they put it there. I want to see, do you agree or disagree with a proposal to abolish borders and give amnesty to anyone currently in the U.S. illegally, which is the Democratic Party's position?
2: Right.
0: Do you agree or disagree with a proposal to defund the Pentagon? I want to see what those numbers are.
2: Yeah, I would too.
0: We know what the numbers are on prisons. They gave that one.
2: Yeah.
0: And we know what the numbers are on the SAVE Act, which apparently was a separate question in a separate poll. That wasn't. Those are the questions of how they asked that. But I want to see those numbers.
2: Yeah.
0: And I couldn't find anything else on it in, you know, in the news. The Republican poll, or excuse me, the Rasmussen poll on the issues. It just brings you right back to Rasmussen. The issues of the DSA. I'll do it again, see if it comes up this time. Nope. They come up with the prison. AI comes up with the prison part.

0: 75% of Republicans oppose replacing the presidency in the Supreme Court. Who the hell are those 25% of Republicans that are saying replace the presidency and the Supreme Court?
1: Sorry, you're lying. Okay. I have to say this first. Let's just take the word conservative. I don't know how many different definitions there are or what the criteria is in different people's minds, people that call themselves conservative, right? So people that call themselves Republican to a pollster?
0: That's a great point. No, that's a solid point. It's a great point.
1: Because if you're saying that, because there is an effort. There's been an effort for a long time to mislead the public and the whole thing. There was a video floating around the other day, and it was an interviewer talking to, I think it was three different female voters who have voted Republican most of their lives or something to that effect, but they're voting for Tallarico. Don't buy it. I don't buy it at all. No, it's theater.
0: Neither do I.
1: Tell me what you actually believe.
0: Yeah.
1: Tell me what you believe, and tell me how that fits Tallarico. Tell me how that works. Because, you know, I don't know, how do you qualify if you're a pollster? How do you qualify? Now, if it's registered voter, but if you're in a state that doesn't have, I mean, you know, you look at like the state of Texas, we have open primaries. So you're not going to find a registered Republican unless maybe they registered in another state or something. I don't know how you confirm that 25%, that entire 25% are Republicans.
0: But I would say overall, based on the fact that if you look at the polling that has been done out there on the three branches of government, where the majority of America, or excuse me, in some polls, a majority, and in every case, a plurality, we have seen, do not know what the three branches of government are. If you've got half the country who doesn't know what the three branches of government are, then they don't understand the separation of powers. If you don't understand the separation of powers, you have no idea why this country came into existence. You have no idea the concept of what the country stands for and why it exists.
1: Right.
0: Because the separation of powers is it. The separation of powers is so you can't have communism. The separation of powers is so you cannot have a monarchy. The entire concept of the separation of powers is keeping power from growing and becoming one part of a government system.
1: Right.
0: That's one of the reasons. I mean, that's part of the fury over the power that the bureaucracy has had that the Supreme Court has shut down.
1: Yeah.
0: Where all of a sudden their bureaucracy is making rules and regulations, and it's like, whoa, that's not you're a bureaucrat making that call. You know, like the entire Chevron decision.
1: Right. Right.
0: When we look at that, and when you look at, you know, the entire thing we're the EPA, we're going to regulate whatever we want. No, Congress dictates what you regulate.
1: Yep.
0: You don't get to do it. And the Supreme Court that's saying on abortion. And there isn't one person I've talked to that can answer it after I explain the decision from a couple of years ago. I forgot the name of it. Not Brock, not Block. What is it? Oh, can't think of the name of it.
1: Mm.
0: The abortion decision, which they go, the Supreme Court saying that abortion is illegal. They have no right. They didn't say the abortion is illegal.
1: Right.
0: What they said was, Congress has not made a law on it. Well, and the liberal Supreme Court, by creating a law that doesn't exist, they don't have that power to do that.
1: Dobbs,
0: yes.
1: AOC railed in the days after it, a day or two after it, saying, this is what's wrong with the Supreme Court, so we need to take it up in Congress. That's actually what the Supreme Court said.
0: I remember the editorials going, AOC, that's the

0: That was the decision.
1: You agree with their point. What they're saying is judges don't get to make law.
0: Right.
1: Because if judges make law, if judges are appointed, you know, they're not elected. They're not elected representatives of the people. They don't get to make law. And every person, not because I went through, I've explained a couple of them that I went through when I explained it, and I got a blank look.
0: Yeah.
1: I'll never forget the one woman when I was up in Buffalo, the one woman couple that I met, not the couple that I met a few months ago, but this goes back a few years ago. And I explained to her, well, that's not what they said. Here's what they said. And she was like, but it's wrong. I go, well, then if it's wrong, Congress should take it up.
0: Right.
1: We don't live in a monarchy. We
0: petition
1: don't live
0: for your representatives to take it up.
1: We don't live in a dictatorship.
0: No.
1: Her husband is behind her going like this, clapping behind, listening to me talk.
0: Right.
1: And he's just smiling. I'm thinking to myself, he apparently understands the separation of powers argument. That is it. That you want to talk about, Scalia said it. And it's absolutely true.
0: Yep.
1: If you ask most people what's the most important part of the Constitution, they're going to tell you the Bill of Rights. They're absolutely wrong. Because if you don't have the separation of powers, the Bill of Rights goes away.
0: Right.
1: The Bill of Rights goes away, and that's the entire thing the Founding Fathers were concerned about. The tyranny of the majority working against the minority.
0: And it is... And I don't know if I reposted it the other day. I know I hit the like button on it. Somebody posted it, though. He was testifying, actually, on Capitol Hill. And he just laid it out. Scalia. And it's something that we've talked about. And it's perfect. That the greatest part about our Constitution is the separation of powers.
1: Mm-hmm.
0: Because if you look at the Bill of Rights, if you look at the amendments, you know, it's like, you know, all these things that came along. But the separation of powers is what makes us unique.
1: And that's why things move slow. It was intended to be that way.
0: Right.
1: Things move too slow. We need to be. No, they're supposed to move slow.
0: Right. Because you think, and I think he cited, you know, like in Great Britain, all of a sudden, oh, they don't like the prime minister. Boom. Vote of confidence. Let's move on. And it happens all, we see it all the time over there. You know? And it's ridiculous. But the DSA wants it even further. You know, we want our control, no control by the other side. And then we want it permanent because in communism, it actually becomes a dictatorship. It has to.
1: We are Red Eye Radio.
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0: We are Red Eye Radio. He is Eric Carlin, and I'm Gary McNamara. Okay, quickly, some Babylon Bee headlines.
1: Yeah.
0: Update. Moroccans who invaded Spain now registered to vote in New Jersey. Middle East expanded to include Michigan. What was the other one that I saw that was just, government-run stores to allow anyone to buy groceries as long as they have a special mark on their hand or forehead.
1: Yeah.
0: Oh, Trump warns Iran this is their fourth to last chance at peace. And Democrats express concern over the increase in gun violence against active shooters.
1: Yeah.
0: Wow.
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13: ABC News, I'm Stephanie Officer. The number of critical U.S. air defense missiles is extremely low, including those used in Patriot missile systems, according to a government report. ABC's Rachel Scott.
14: According to one estimate, the war has used up two-thirds of America's Patriot missiles and more than a half of its long-range missile interceptors. Sources tell ABC News the president backed away from his latest major threat against Iran, in part after his top advisors warned about the potential impact a major escalation would have on the interceptor stockpile. Iran mocking the president for repeatedly abandoning his threats. The regime's top negotiator calling it theater diplomacy on loop and a failed strategy.
13: New York State police are searching for the man they believe killed his 70-year-old father in Orange County, then lit his house on fire, allegedly trying to cover it up. Officials found 70-year-old Robert Ryan Thursday evening after firefighters extinguished the blaze. Now the manhunt is on for 32-year-old Thomas David Ryan. His sister tells ABC News it's something their family feared for a long time, saying Ryan has severe mental illness and went off his medication. Authorities believe he's driving a 2016 gray Toyota Prius with New York license plate HNH7671. He's considered armed and dangerous. Police urging anyone who sees him not to approach and to immediately call 911. Hot and humid weather on the East Coast, dangerous fire conditions out west.
1: For Las Vegas, Nevada, out towards the southwest, the desert southwest, ninth day in a row that they're dealing with extreme heat warnings. That includes areas of Phoenix, 112, Palm Springs, 109. Salt Lake City is under that too, 102 degrees. And the heat in the west persists all the way through the weekend. Salt Lake City, 101, 101 Saturday, 99 on your Sunday. And then Billings, 95, 101, just unusually hot.
13: Wendy's worker in Massachusetts looking forward to starting freshman year at Yale this fall, all because his employers decided to help fund his education. You're listening to ABC News.
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13: A growing number of national restaurant chains are pulling jalapenos from their menus due to a salmonella outbreak linked to the spicy peppers. They include Sweetgreen, Qdoba, and Chipotle, and they all say they're doing it out of precaution. ABC News medical contributor Dr. Alok Patel says salmonella outbreaks linked to jalapenos are rare.
17: What's concerning and tricky about this is produce such as jalapenos, they don't go through that cooking step to kill the bacteria. They get chopped up and then added later to another product.
13: Immigration advocates say Haitians face mass deportations as Congress holds hearing on the ongoing dangers in the country. ABC's Chuck Sievertson.
0: Executive director of the San Diego-based nonprofit Haitian Bridge Alliance, Gerlene Joseph, says after the Trump administration recently ended temporary protection status for more than 1 million people, including Haitians in the U.S., it was revealed at a congressional hearing that back in Haiti,
18: 17 children and 30 civilians, adults, were killed, 47 total, by what seems to be U.S. drones.
0: And the military officials said
18: they are at war.
0: Joseph says they're getting calls of more ICE raids in Haitian communities.
13: The Federal Aviation Administration ordered inspections of hundreds of Boeing 737 MAX planes after cracks were reported in some older aircraft. Boeing says it supports the FAA directive and has already initiated the inspections. The order takes effect next month. The FAA estimates it covers 471 planes. I'm Stephanie Officer, ABC News.
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4: 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Gary McNamara and Eric Hurley talk about everything from politics to social issues and news of the day. Whether you're up late or you're just starting your day, welcome to the show. From the Relief Factor Studios, this is Red Eye Radio.
0: All across America, we are Red Eye Radio. He is Eric Hurley and I'm Gary McNamara. Good morning. Thank you for being here.
5: Thank you.
0: All right. Climate change update.
5: Oh, good.
0: The Aspen Aspen Ideas Climate Conference went on here recently.
5: Okay.
0: And here's what Hollywood writer and producer Dorothy Fortenberry had to say, for example, about things that Hollywood should be doing concerning climate change.
5: Oh.
0: Are you ready for this one?
5: I hope so.
0: Stop what you're doing unless you're driving.
5: That's right.
0: There you go.
5: All right.
6: But there's also just the act of portraying reality as it is. And if you just made a regular show where the weather in your show mirrored the weather that we're all living through, that would end up conveying, you know, there would be days where the sky was full of smoke. You know, we're still making all of our Hallmark Christmas specials with snow.
5: Okay.
0: Making all of our Hallmark Christmas specials with snow.
5: Yeah.
0: That's because it still snows.
5: There's no such thing as snow, and we all know it. Except in a Hallmark movie. But didn't somebody say that one time? Didn't some alarmist come on and say, the only place in the future, the only place kids will see snow is like in a movie or something? I think they did. It was, goes back a ways.
0: Now,
5: and it's getting so bad that there won't be any snow anywhere for anyone to see.
0: Oh, yeah.
5: Kids will not live anywhere where there is snow.
0: I forgot who said it, but you're correct. You're correct.
5: It will only be in movies.
0: Check AI.
5: Yeah. Yeah, exactly. Because I want it to be accurate.
0: Well, I do know for a fact that since they don't produce the Hallmark movies during the Christmas vacation.
5: No, they're probably finishing up right now.
0: Right.
5: They're probably in post right now.
0: Since they do them in the summer.
5: Right.
0: In many
5: just like
0: places.
5: Recording Christmas albums, they do it all in the summer.
0: Right. It's they do use fake snow.
5: Yes.
0: Well,
5: it's not even good fake snow, quite frankly.
0: Well, personally, I mean, we just finished Christmas in July on Hallmark. They had that every year.
5: No, my wife was watching it the other day.
0: They still had that, okay.
5: Yeah, but you know what I've started to notice? They're using the same snow in every movie. I thought, that's the same snow I saw in the last four movies. That's a ripoff.
0: Well, I think they do a great disservice diet-wise.
5: Because they're all they do is
0: coffee, muffins, pastries.
5: And you never really see them eat the entire muffin.
0: Hot chocolate.
5: Right.
0: Let's go have a hot chocolate.
5: Yeah.
0: All right. Hey. Have you finished that one? Let's have a double. Let's go for another one. We can do it.
5: And there's always someone bringing someone else coffee. Hey, I thought you might want a coffee. No, that's not how it works.
0: Muffins.
5: How it works in life is you call ahead, right? Or you plan ahead. Hey, I'm bringing coffee tomorrow. Give me your order. I'll bring it in the morning. It'll be here. But it's in those movies, it's like, here, I thought you might need this. Oh, thank you. An afternoon pick-me-up. And I'm thinking, first of all, if you've got the afternoon pick-me-up, sorry, no offense to Hallmark, but you might have a problem. You're drinking too much coffee. You live in a small town called Christmasville. What in your life is requiring you to be alert for 21 hours a day?
0: Do they ever do, Christmas in Miami without snow?
5: No, there's been a couple of them. Where was it? Where was the one place?
0: Tropical Christmas? Or something
5: I don't know
0: like
5: if
0: that.
5: They did. They probably have. And then at the very end, look, it's snowing. The weatherman says it's never happened here. That's because it hasn't. This is a movie. I would love to do the fourth wall in one of those movies. But you know, that'd be fun.
0: I just love it, though. There should be less snow during the Christmas Hallmark movies.
5: Yeah. We're still showing people snow, and it's not realistic.
0: Actually, I've never, maybe there's one out there. I will accuse Hallmark of always having manageable snow.
5: Well, there are actually, I did see a couple of movies where the couple got stranded.
0: Oh, that's right.
5: Yeah, there were a couple of movies. They were traveling, and they got stranded because they're driving a rear-wheel drive vehicle through a snowy mountain
0: pass.
5: I
0: do remember there's a couple where they got... Remember, their flights got canceled. There's like a couple of those where their flights got canceled, and they had to drive somewhere.
5: And there was one where one of them was a musician, and they actually got a ride on a famous person's bus. I forget the artist who played the famous person, famous singer, but it was an actual singer who, Marie Osmond.
0: Oh, wow.
5: Yeah, there was that. I just found out Leanne Rimes has done a couple of the Hallmark movies. So Jewel has done a couple. I looked at my wife. I was like, but is that Jewel? She was like, yeah, she's in a few of these. I'm like, really? So, yeah. I mean, they're apparently, you know, this is a thing now.
0: Well,
5: a good paycheck.
0: Well, I mean, I think the Hallmark movies should reflect the real world. There should be more violence.
5: Well, we should have more protests. That don't include, shutting down the tree farm. No. When do we want it? The tree farm. Where do we want it? Right here. Where it needs to be. Where the trees grow. it's not a good chant, but it's a chant.
0: If climate change should be brought in, why not other liberal narratives?
5: No, actually.
0: Which means you couldn't have a Christmas movie.
5: Well, they didn't go that far. On one of them, it was about a tree farm, but they had this one tree that had been there forever, and they wanted it to be the national tree.
0: Oh.
5: And then.
0: It's called the national tree.
5: Is it called the national tree?
0: Yeah, I remember that. That's like 10, 15 years old.
5: Is it that old?
0: Yeah.
5: And so they were like, yeah,
0: they
5: take
0: it all across the country, though.
5: Yeah.
0: Oh, they didn't? The one I saw, they took all the way across the country.
5: Okay, this was the difference.
0: Because
5: they were trying to convince the tree farm, and the tree had been there, and it was a tribute to one of the parents who passed away, and they thought, no, they would never want this. And then I can't remember. I think at the end they chopped it down and burned it. I could be wrong. I don't remember things well when I watch these movies, because I'm too busy making comedy during the, breaks. My wife is not laughing very hard, but I am.
0: Yeah, since I dropped Satellite, I cut the cord like 6 years
5: ago. They're all over YouTube for free. Third parties have posted them all over YouTube.
0: Oh, really?
5: I don't know why there hasn't been a content claim on that, but they're all over YouTube.
0: Are they really?
5: Yeah. Oh. All over. And the problem is, once your wife, you won't have this problem. Once your wife watches one, your algorithm on YouTube is filled with them. I'm trying to watch some guys fish, and I can't get past all the Christmas movies.
0: You know what I did yesterday? Because the pot laws have changed again in Texas.
5: Yeah. So you went to a smokeout or something?
0: I went to a smoke. I wanted the Hallmark movies to cover that.
5: Yeah, right.
0: And we're all just sitting here getting high.
5: Just
0: give
5: weed.
0: Me another muffin.
5: Just weed. It's all natural. Here, I brought coffee.
0: No, but I was trying to get a handle on it.
5: Here, you know, just edibles.
0: I was trying to get a handle on it. It's like you see some of the sentences I get from when I get Delta 8, Delta 10. I never heard of Delta 10. Delta,
5: wow, there's a 10 now?
0: Delta 10.
5: Okay.
0: THCA, which apparently is either in vape or smoke form that does not have any of the intoxicating qualities until you heat it.
5: There's a new one, TMZ1, which makes you think that the paparazzi is following you.
0: But it starts out like 2 years in prison, mm-hmm. for the lowest amount,
5: right.
0: And it goes up to life in prison.
5: Wow.
0: But Delta 9 is still legal. That's the first, I guess.
5: So I guess it doesn't get you high.
0: The first evolution of the hemp weed,
5: right.
0: was Delta 9.
5: Right.
0: That's still legal. Okay. Now they filed suit on it. But, you know, just trying
5: to... Retail organizations,
0: and some cop has filed a federal lawsuit.
5: Oh, wow.
0: You know, so it'll be interesting. I don't know if they're going to take it off or not, but I mean, what a mess that's going to be, because you're a cop, you don't know. And I remember, about 6 months ago, I was talking to a police officer about that. And he just said, we arrest people and figure it out later if they have a quantity, you know, of it. Because you can't tell whether something is Delta 9, Delta 10, regular weed. I don't even know. What's regular weed called?
5: The weed.
0: Is there a Delta before it, I guess, was my point.
5: Yeah, I don't know. I don't know. But someone in the media made the point the other day that in certain cities, it's just a misdemeanor. It's just a civil fine. So if you get caught with a small amount of actual weed, I don't know how small the amount is in that jurisdiction, then you pay a fine. I think you still have to show up for court or whatever. I don't know how it works. But you can't, but they've got more harsh sentences on the Delta 8. So I don't know.
0: And the thing is, it hasn't been explained. Is it more intoxicating than Delta 9? Is it just because of the chemistry of it? Is it more? I've not heard that. And
5: yeah,
0: so I did see, what was the like, I'm doing this from memory now, I don't have it in front of me. It's like 400 grams life in prison
5: of Delta 8
0: or wow. Delta 10, which I don't even know what Delta 10. I've never heard of the Delta 10. I didn't even know it was about 2 years ago. Where you were telling me, you said, you know, weed's legal here. I go, what are you talking about? This is Texas. And you're the first one that you saw it somewhere. I didn't even know. I was wondering why I saw all these vape and smoke shops in my neighborhood. I'm like, wow, people are really smoking and vaping.
5: It's medical marijuana, is legal.
0: To tobacco?
5: Right.
0: Yeah, but those aren't dispensaries. Those are all the ones that opened up are commercial for recreational.
5: But weed is not legal.
0: Weed is not legal. No,
5: no, no, no, no, no, no. I never made that claim, but it was.
0: No, no, no. But the offshoots of it, the Delta. I mean, it's still.
5: Oh, you mean
0: it's still THC
5: in the plant form? You mean?
0: No, it's still in the plant form, edible form,
5: mm-hmm.
0: vape form,
5: right?
0: Whatever other form there would be,
5: right?
0: If it's Delta 8, Delta 9, Delta 10, THCA, I think is the one that I saw yesterday.
5: Well, and
0: that they're all legal and have been legal since 2018. I had no idea till you told me 2 years ago.
5: This is the hemp derived THC.
0: Right.
5: Yeah, exactly.
0: But it's still THC.
5: Right. Yes. Yeah. Cause they, and this is why the lawmakers and lieutenant governor went up. He just battled for this. And then the governor kind of balked at what the lieutenant governor had actually pushed for, because
0: the legislature did not pass this law.
5: No. And so there was
0: the new law.
5: You know, this. Yeah. So this was basically the compromise. And I don't know where it goes from here, but we do have medical marijuana, but it's so stringent. It has to go through for each patient. I think it has to go through, I don't know how many approval levels. Yeah. I don't know, but it's not the same as other states.
0: But I couldn't believe how many in the last couple of years vape and smoke shops appeared in my neighborhood. And I was, and until you told me about, you know, the hemp law, the 2018 agriculture bill on that, I had no idea. And I was really wondering, you know, because I'm just driving by going, wow, there's a lot of people sure smoking tobacco these days in different forms or getting a nicotine. I had no idea.
5: Right. None. Right.
0: But then again, in my neighborhood, we just got liquor stores in 2020.
5: Well, and I had seen it actually in an advertisement. This is legal in Texas. I saw it on X, actually. That's where I saw it. That's how I learned it. The THC part, because all of the hemp movement was really about two things: agriculture, farmers being able to diversify in what they were going to grow, and also CBD being used, the CBD part of it being used in for medical purposes. And there were a lot of people pushing for that. But there was a workaround that got the THC involved, and that's what they did.
0: But the original point is when you talked about your wife on YouTube, that the algorithm, once you watch one Hallmark movie, boom.
5: Yeah.
0: Well, I made the mistake on my phone of doing this research all day on Facebook. Every other post is, this is legal. This is legal. Yep. Here's the drink. Here's this. Here's Willie's. I got Willie, apparently. Willie Nelson makes a Delta 9 drink that is available in liquor stores in Texas.
5: Yeah.
0: So I'm just like, okay, but I don't know how you regulate it when it's basically the same drug, just in a different, they get there in a different chemical way, and one can get you life in prison and the other is free. It just, I just don't see this lasting. I just don't.
5: Yeah.
0: But it was about the algorithm. I'm like, every other, I get in liquid form.
5: Yeah.
0: Willie Nelson. Oh, wow. Figures. We are Red Eye Radio.
5: Brought to you by FPPF, Fuel Power Max.
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0: We are Red Eye Radio. He is Eric Carly, and I'm Gary McNamara. Welcome to Good Morning. Coming up following the bottom of the hour, grocery stores in Chicago closing. That has had taxpayer subsidies for them. We'll get to that coming up. The president and the Iran war. Wow.
1: Yeah.
0: When I saw the statement yesterday, I just burst out laughing. I'm like, you got to stop it. You need to stop. He needs to stop talking.
1: Well, that's what I was saying the other day. Really, don't say anything about it. We're doing everything we can to keep them from getting nuclear weapons. That's our mission. And we're sticking with that every day. And just say that. Just repeat that. How are negotiations going? We'll tell you when there's a deal, if that happens. When it happens, we'll tell you. Otherwise, we're making sure they don't get nuclear weapons.

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3: ABC News, I'm Brian Clark. At 4:31 this morning, the Senate confirmed Todd Blanche as Attorney General by the most narrow of margins.
4: On this vote, the yeas are 50, the nays are 49. The nomination is confirmed.
3: Two Republicans, Susan Collins and Lisa Murkowski, voted against Blanche's confirmation, citing their concerns about his previous job as President Trump's personal lawyer. ABC's Jay O'Brien says a different Republican was the key vote.
5: All eyes were then on the deciding vote here, Louisiana's Bill Cassidy, who Trump had helped defeat in a primary just a few months ago. Cassidy stepping out onto the Senate floor saying he is a yes on Blanche, calling Blanche, quote, not perfect but better than the alternatives.
3: A judge in New Mexico ordered Meta to pay $567 million in penalties and make changes to its products like Instagram and Facebook, saying they harm children's mental health.
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14: And thank you.
13: You know, I think it was when I saw the Truth Social from the president this morning. Iranian leadership has been unbelievably duplicitous. They asked for a meeting. Some would say beg. Talks begin with more scheduled in the immediate future. And they say openly and proudly that they're not having any discussions, that nothing's being talked about, and they're only dealing with Oman. They then go on to give their usual blather to say the Strait of Hormuz will be operated powerfully by them when it is already controlled by the United States Navy. You get where this is going yesterday.
14: Saw
13: a response, Jim Garrity, National Review, and I agree with this. I have never seen a president so eager to announce to the world that he has been fooled by the other negotiating party over and over and over again. When I saw that yesterday, I burst out laughing.
14: Well,
13: I was like, well, of course, they've been this way. He's sounding surprised. Constantly surprised. That's the imagery that he's giving.
14: Right.
13: And it's like, stop it.
14: And then we'll hear, and it's inevitable, we'll hear again, but we're going back to the table.
13: Yeah.
14: But they still want to talk. A deal, we're very close to a deal, is what Qatar and the Saudis told him the other day. A deal is imminent. No, it's not. It won't ever be. Regime gone, uranium in our hands. Period. That's the only way this thing ends on a positive. And I don't think that's going to happen, which means it's probably not going to happen in our lifetime. I really hope I'm wrong. You know, if the Israelis are claiming, you know, there's something going on and there's, you know, some kind of backdoor covert operation going on to remove the regime. And it ends up, and I've said this before, if they end up coming out saying, hey, this is why we had to do this and say what we said, and here's what we did, and the regime is gone, and the uranium is in our hands, I'll say, okay, great. I would still say, stop talking. There's only one thing you need to say. Our mission remains as it was from day one. To keep them from getting nuclear weapons, we're going to work to no end to do that. We won't talk about anything else until it happens. If something else happens that we believe is worth bringing to you, we'll let you know. But we will work to no end to keep them from getting nuclear weapons. That's all we have to say. That is the mission. It's ongoing.
13: Yeah.
14: And we're not going to divulge anything else.
13: That which, again, he's losing his base on this big time. Just. Right. I've not seen anything, and on the reflecting pool debacle. When you lose Scott Jennings on the reflecting pool,
14: yeah,
13: because Jeanine Pirro, who you could not find, you could not find a bigger cheerleader for Donald Trump as president than Jeanine Pirro, currently the federal attorney for D.C.
14: Yeah.
13: And, you know, the stories out there saying, you know, because he said she choked on this one,
14: mm-hmm.
13: is what he said.
14: Mm-hmm.
13: You've got multiple news sources stating that he's discussed letting her go.
14: Right.
13: Over this.
14: Right.
13: which, if the president's going to talk about it as he did yesterday, it better be fact-based.
14: Yeah.
13: When you lose Scott Jennings, who is the, remember, Scott Jennings takes the Republican side and the president's side on almost everything. That's what his job is.
14: Mm-hmm.
13: A lot of the time, his spin is absolutely correct. Sometimes you're like, oh, man, all right, yeah, you're really reaching there.
14: Yeah.
13: But when he finally, as we played the audio yesterday, just said, this is ridiculous. This guy didn't do anything. And you're going after him. And you're continuing to go after him. The president spends too much time on things that don't matter. And we said it early on. Unless you have a filtration system in there, you're not going to have clear water. It's that simple.
14: Right.
13: Unless you treat it like a swimming pool, it's not going to be clear. And it wasn't. But he just things that, and I don't know, I can't get into his mind. I don't know why.

0: loyalist people ever. When you've got him constantly over and over again, basically telling you how the Iranians are making a fool out of him, which he actually said those words.
1: Yeah.
0: When you have the president going after the oil companies for profits like Obama and Biden and every liberal did, to the point of, as James Freeman brought up in the Wall Street Journal, voters have to put up with a lot of Trump's weirdness in return for his willingness to push back against leftist insanity. What's the point if he's going to adopt Senator Elizabeth Warren's talking points and pretend that he doesn't understand supply and demand, or that oil CEOs are more greedy than he or Ms. Warren are? Hmm. The shame of today's attacks on the energy producers is that he stepped on some extremely hopeful news in what has been a rather year of modest economic growth. As was reported in the last couple of days, factory activity expanded past expectations in the U.S. in July, growing at its fastest rate in more than 4 years, according to a survey of manufacturing firms. The ISM's Purchasing Managers Index was 55.6 in July compared to 53.3. Readings above 50 indicate a sectoral expansion. Analysts polled by the Wall Street Journal were expecting a reading of 54, and it was more than that. The new orders index expanded for the seventh consecutive month after four straight readings in contraction, and goes up talking about there was some good economic news to promote yesterday, and it's lost in a reflecting pool and going after oil companies and being surprised that Iran lies
1: again.
0: Yeah. Again. It's just, it's frustrating.
1: Well, and the problem is it's all about the messaging. It's all about his words.
0: Yeah.
1: Hand it over, the reflecting pool thing. Look, I can't tell you, but I'll tell you it needs a thorough investigation. Let's see what they find.
0: Right.
1: And we'll go based on what she found. And if you're going to say, like he did over the weekend, she's wrong, then you better have something to back it up. Why is it you believe she's wrong?
0: He said because the judge went after her and she couldn't handle it. Right. She choked.
1: I guess let me rephrase that. What evidence do you have that her findings are wrong?
0: I don't believe Jeanine Pirro choked.
1: No. I don't believe so. If it's a contractor problem and that's what she found, then that's what you have. When your biggest cheerleader can't work that, we've seen this happen before. Epstein files. Next thing you know, your AG's gone.
0: Yeah.
1: I mean, it's not, this is over and over again. People who have defended him to no end. Well, actually, it wasn't it. It was the end of Pam Bondi's career as AG. And they get hired by him and they're gone. Because you can't form an opinion isn't going to get you there. Especially in legal matters. You're going to have evidence. And it better be solid if you're going after somebody. If you're going to prosecute somebody. But then you end up, if you end up dragging somebody's name through the mud, somebody also has to pay for that. There should be, at the very least, an apology. If I was wrongly accused, I don't care who the president is.
0: Like I say, one of the biggest cheerleaders of this president and the Republicans is Scott Jennings. He's been a Republican, worked for Mitch McConnell, everything else.
1: Right.
0: When you lose him on the reflecting pool, and Trump lost him on the reflecting pool.

0: the other day.
1: Yeah, right.
0: Played the audio.
1: Right.
0: And you're doing something wrong. Meanwhile, in Chicago, a warning for Mamdani. The closure of seven Save-A-Lot grocery stores on Chicago's South and West Sides has renewed debate over whether government subsidies can effectively address food access in underserved neighborhoods, with one free market policy expert arguing the shutdowns highlights the limits of public intervention. The stores operated by Yellow Banana closed after Save-A-Lot ended its operating agreement with the company, citing financial challenges that including a sharp decline in SNAP purchases. Chicago had invested $13.5 million in taxpayer dollars to renovate six of the seven locations as part of an effort to expand grocery access in neighborhoods often described as food deserts. Nicole Hoyer, researcher at the Heritage Foundation, said the closures were a predictable outcome of bad policy, dumping millions upon millions of dollars into these stores without addressing the root causes of grocery unaffordability, like city regulations, high taxes, even crime. Without addressing these things, just dumping more money into artificially inflating these grocery stores is not going to solve the problem. She said governments lack the incentive that drive private business to operate efficiently. Free markets create better outcomes for the residents. They're better equipped to handle the intricacies of business, whether that's a high supply chain management or dealing with labor. The government, on the other hand, is backed by taxpayer dollars, so they don't really have an incentive to run these stores efficiently or cost effectively.
1: Yeah.
0: And as we see with Mamdani, already the startup cost doesn't matter because somebody else is paying for it.
1: Yep.
0: Not the customer.
1: Right.
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0: We're Red Eye Radio. He's Eric Carly, and I'm Gary McNamara. You know, talking about the Chicago grocery stores. We started the show talking about Mamdani, the ID and his aide said you would, we thought she said you would need like a library card. They couldn't say ID. Jonathan Turley says, it appears you'll need an ID to enter Mamdani markets, but not to vote for Mamdani. His staff is planning on a library card-esque card. So what it means is you need to go in, show your ID, you know, show your ID.
1: Get one of these cards from the city.
0: Right, and then get a card from the city saying you can shop at the city store. And so it'll be, and so that means since you have to really have an ID to get another ID, without question, this is the Democrat argument, blacks and married women with children will be excluded, will not be able to shop, because as we know, according to Democrats, blacks do not know how to get ID, and married women, because they change their names, have problems with ID.
1: Yeah.
0: So Mamdani is discriminating against blacks and married women with children who need food in order to survive.
2: Wow.
0: Have I made that dramatic enough?

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7: Welcome into Birmingham Today. AJ Johnson, I'm your host, and Birmingham Today is a public affairs show where we talk about things happening in the community. Birmingham Restaurant Week, July 30th, going all the way up until the 8th of August. A great opportunity for you to try some local restaurants. Definitely had a couple on my Break and Bread show with Will C. and JD and in the studio because I actually forgot and I was late. And I'm so so apologetic. Cause Ashley has been kind of like throwing me under the bus, but that's cool. You know, I kind of forgot, but that was on me. I'm working on it. I try to put it on my calendar and yeah. Anyway, got Ashley Gooden and Maddie. I don't know, Maddie, what's your last name?
8: Hayes.
7: Basic. Oh, okay. both with Birmingham Restaurant Week and, First Ladies, how are y'all doing?
8: Lovely.
7: Good. Now, Maddie, you gotta talk.
9: Well, y'all know I'm a little nervous, but I'm excited. I told Ashley we're like the Breakfast Club.
7: Oh,
9: the Birmingham Breakfast Club.
7: There you go.
10: There we go.
7: Yeah, yeah. But Birmingham Restaurant Week, and hopefully I gave a great synopsis of just kind of like, it is a great way for people to really try local restaurants that they probably would never really get a chance to do because, you know, they're, you know, busy schedule, you know, especially when during the summertime, kids are out and you got to find something to keep your kids occupied. Mm-hmm. But now we're in this lull moment, you know, in between when school starts and in the summer and people are starting trying to slowly get back into the routine. People are taking those last minute vacations. And also, too, some of the restaurants are not as busy as they once were because of the traffic because people were off. Well, this is a great way to get introduced to some of these restaurants or reintroduced to some of these restaurants that you may have forgotten about because, you know, your busy schedule. I know I'm like that. You know, I kind of get in my routine. But I get excited when Birmingham Restaurant Week comes around because it's like, oh, I didn't realize that there's a new local burger joint or, you know, we had Bernadine Bird song on talking about Michael's and, you know, how long that restaurant's been around in the community and all the people that walk through those doors. Like, it's just phenomenal. We had an artist who's been taking pictures and, you know, sharing the stories of some of these owners and showing pictures of all the food that's been made during Birmingham Restaurant Week. But just real quick, Ashley, because, you know, I will say this project's kind of like your baby. You know, I know you do a lot of different things in the community. Mm-hmm. People may know you from, you know, being on TV and all the other stuff. But just talk about how great Birmingham Restaurant Week is.
10: Well, Birmingham Restaurant Week is great, especially if you're a foodie.
7: Yeah.
10: But also if you're somebody that just is looking to fit things inside your budget, because it's a great opportunity to see some great deals because these restaurants really want people inside of their establishments.
7: Mm-hmm.
10: I think what's really great about it for me personally is that I get to listen to the inside stories whenever I go to the interviews with all of these restaurant owners. I find out things that I never would have found out just eating in the restaurant.
7: Right.
10: Because like Mary's exhibit, The Magic Ingredient, she's capturing people and their stories and what goes on behind everything to make those foods great. And I love being able to listen to what makes those people the people that they are and why they make that food so great.
7: Yeah.
10: So it's really an awesome experience. And obviously you see me running all over the place. Me and Maddie are doing a million things. We've got 37 restaurant owners that we're doing stuff with all the way up until Birmingham Restaurant Week is over. But it's really so great because at the end of the day, we're pushing out the news about these community restaurants. Mm-hmm. These are local restaurants. These are the people that you see in and out every day. They've got a job to do, and our job is to help promote them when they join Birmingham Restaurant Week.
7: Yeah, and the inception of Birmingham Restaurant Week, how long has it been going on?
10: This is your 16.
7: 16 years.
10: Mm-hmm.
7: Wow.
10: Mm-hmm.
7: And it's grown with the different, you know, all the different restaurants in the city. Mm-hmm. Is what was the largest number of restaurants y'all have had at one time, if you can remember that? I mean, so
10: it fluctuates depending on what people are. It's like with the economy.
7: Yeah.
10: So whenever the pandemic happened, there were a lot of restaurants that enrolled because everybody is trying to get a lot more foot traffic because everybody was stuck at home.
7: Mm-hmm.
10: So they had the concepts changing. So we had people put out to-go menus or curbside stuff just so it's another reason to get people in.
7: Yeah.
10: So I think around that time there were maybe 60.
7: Wow.
10: But since then it's really fluctuated. Like 37 has been the most restaurants I personally have seen.
7: Mm-hmm.
10: And last year, and I say restaurants as in brick and mortar.
7: Right.
10: But last year we had a lot more food trucks than mm-hmm. we had restaurants.
7: Because last year was the first year y'all did the food truck pop-up, right, on the weekend?
10: No,
7: or has
10: that
7: it been
10: was,
7: like 2 years?
10: This year was, I think, the fourth time we did.
7: Oh, okay.
10: the food truck pop-up park.
7: Yeah.
10: And I think stuff runs together for me too, because when I joined the team at Style Advertising, we were doing Birmingham Restaurant Week twice a year.
7: Yeah.
10: So there was a winter and there was a summer, and we ended up dwindling it down to just summer after we surveyed a few restaurants and said, hey, if you had to pick one, which one would you do?
7: Yeah.
10: Because the winter was when everybody's like on their New Year's resolutions. They're trying to eat healthy. They don't want to spend money.
7: Right.
10: And so the restaurants did need it then. But summer is a longer period of time. It's longer than the amount of time people are still sticking to their New Year's resolutions.
7: True.
10: And summer, you've got people in and out of town, so you don't really know what you're going to be facing.
7: Yeah.
10: So we stuck with the summer, and it's been good.
7: Yeah. Mm-hmm. Now, I mean, it's when people think about Birmingham Restaurant Week, obviously, you know, people think of just about the brick and mortar restaurants.
10: Mm-hmm.
7: But you kind of mentioned the food trucks, because mm-hmm. that's really being popular now. You're starting to see a lot of different food trucks being popping up in and around the city. Mm-hmm. And every time I go out, I'm like, oh, there's a new there's a new food truck. Yeah. You know, and so many people are doing that because they're starting to see like that there's that transition. So, mm-hmm. you know, you having these different options to really showcase some of the I guess owners mm-hmm. that are out there. And how do you manage all of that? Because it's a lot.
10: I'm still figuring it out, honestly. I mean, I think
7: you got people like Maddie that helps you out.
10: Yeah.
9: Ashley is one of the hardest workers I know, though. I told her the grind never stops.
7: Yeah.
10: That is true.
7: So Maddie, you haven't like gotten scared and said, you know what, I'm finna pack my bags and I'm finna head home.
10: Thank God she hasn't.
9: Yeah. I have to write everything down too.
7: Yeah.
9: I'm like,
10: that's the difference between us. Maddie writes everything down and I remember things oddly.
7: Yeah.
10: And we also both live by spreadsheets.
7: Yeah.
10: Yeah. Spreadsheets and calendar invites.
7: Yes.
10: So we've got restaurants, we've got bars, we've got cafes, we've got caterers, bakeries. And not everybody has like a standalone brick and mortar or food truck. Sometimes we'll have like a catering company that wants to showcase something and they'll participate in one of our events,
7: mm-hmm.
10: Which is an amazing opportunity to get in front of a bunch of people who maybe have never heard of you.
7: Yeah. Yeah. And honestly, I guess one of the perks for you guys is that you get a chance to try some of the food.
10: Absolutely.
7: which is amazing.
10: Yeah.
7: And that's one of the perks of doing the food show, because a lot of times people will bring food and we get to try it and it's like, ooh, this is good.
10: And so, see, that's why I make sure when people do stuff, if I set it up, I'm like, you have to bring food.
7: Yes. Yeah. But,
10: and that makes it better for them, because when people listen to y'all and they hear this is good, that's great.
7: It's a plus plus. It's a win-win. And a lot of times, you know, you think about if you work at a restaurant, in order for you to really talk about the food that you're serving, because like if I'm asking you a question about, hey, what is this dish about? And you like, well, I don't know.
10: That's not productive.
7: I may not actually go for that food, you know, because I want to know, like, is it good? Now, if you tell me, well, I'm allergic to it, then I'd be like, all right, I can understand that. I can bypass that.
10: Mm-hmm.
7: But if I ask you, you know, something similar, let's say like, you know, a burger, you know, how's a burger? You're like, well, I don't know. I never had one. Right. You know, exactly. So, but I love the opportunity for us to be able to try, but it's not even just about the food as well, too. Mm-hmm. There's, you do like you have a sip event as well, too, where people get a chance to try some cocktails and all that other fun stuff.
10: Yes. So Sipology is actually on Sunday, August 2nd,
7: mm-hmm.
10: at Lakeview Marina from 11 to 2 p.m. Get your tickets now. They are $35. And BeHimRestaurantWeek.com is the website, and you go to the events page. But Sipology was my brain baby, actually.
7: So this is your concept.
10: It is.
7: Okay.
10: Well, I can't take all of the credit. So previously, Birmingham Restaurant Week had Wineology. And it was a wine pairing event. And we did the wine pairings with whomever was our food sponsor at the time. So the food sponsor had a chef that would prepare bites that would pair with the specific wines.
7: Mm-hmm.
10: Well, with Sipology, I wanted to give our other liquor sponsors an opportunity to showcase what they think is the best way to prepare their drink. So we'll have our liquor sponsors each will have a tent set up, and we allow are restaurants that have catering capabilities to prepare the food for the for that event. So this year, Tanteo and Old Smoky are two of our liquor sponsors. We've also got Porch. They've got beers, and they also do Ghost Train beers, and Porch has a new seltzer that they're really excited to get out there. We have just a lot of stuff going on, and what we try to do with our events is put them at event spaces that people maybe haven't frequented yet. So it's either a new place or a place that's trying to get out there or somewhere that's rebranded.
7: Right.
10: So yesterday we had preview party at Theodore by Trey Luna. Previously, it was not owned by Trey Luna, and it's different now. So we had people come to preview party there, and I think it was great.
7: Yeah.
10: It was
7: and the folks at Trey Luna, they're amazing.
10: Absolutely.
7: Yeah, they're great.
10: And that Trey Luna bread pudding was present.
7: Ooh.
10: You cannot go wrong with
7: see,
10: that.
7: See, that's why you got to have good friends like Ashley and Daddy, you know, because they'll get you tapped into a lot of different things. And sometimes the perks is you get a lot of, you know, good food and some good sips as well, too.
10: Mm-hmm.
7: And so, but yeah, so... So what is it about, because obviously you kind of mentioned it about, you know, the summertime being the perfect time.
10: Mm-hmm.
7: Is it, would you ever bring back the winter or the fall version of Birmingham Restaurant Week?
10: Well, there's never been a fall version.
7: Well, but winter or I'm just saying in a different season.
10: I don't know. I say that because the transition would mean we would have to do it two times in 1 year before we switch back to the other one.
7: Yeah, and then you got all the stuff that you got going on as well too. That's a lot.
10: So as Style Advertising owns Birmingham Restaurant Week, and as Style Advertising, we're a full-scale PR firm, PR and advertising. We have other clients throughout the year. So when Birmingham Restaurant Week happens, our other clients are kind of, I don't want to say thrown by the wayside, but we can't focus fully on what our clients have going on because we have dozens of restaurants that need our attention for what they paid for.
7: Yeah.
10: So if there were ever a time when we had a bunch more team members and then we could successfully transition to do that multiple times a year, then maybe.
7: Yeah.
10: I won't say never.
7: Yeah. Yeah. So Maddie, you know, you're, I guess you want to say, I've been knowing you for like, what, how long have you been there? Like a couple years?
9: Yeah, this is my second Birmingham Restaurant Week.
7: Yeah. I remember when you first got here, you know, and.
9: And I was so intimidated.
10: You started as one of our interns.
7: Yeah, as an intern. Yeah. And now you've been doing a lot of good stuff. So how does it feel to be a part of Birmingham Restaurant Week yourself?
9: Well, it's awesome. I'm not originally from Alabama, so I had never been to Birmingham until about maybe 3 years ago. I grew up going to Huntsville, so I was familiar with Southern food and Alabama cuisine, but I will say people in Birmingham don't play about food. Like, it really is, it shouldn't be the magic city. It should be the foodie city.
7: Mm.
9: There's so many like good local spots here. Like, Ashley's put me on to so much food. And when Miss Birdsong was talking about being slightly autistic, eating the same thing every day, I think she was calling me out because that is me. Like,
7: right,
9: I
7: what's your go-to?
9: Right now, I love the loaded queso dip from Lady Bird Taco.
7: Okay.
9: And you can never go wrong with Ampersand in Avondale.
7: Okay.
9: The turkey melt.
7: Yeah.
9: That sandwich. I think that sandwich changed my life.
7: Mm.
9: I ate it like every day for weeks.
10: She's not joking.
7: Really?
10: Like, every day. And she would walk there because it's not far from our office.
7: Right. Right.
9: It's like you got to make so many decisions in a day that I'm like, I don't want to think about what I'm going to eat. I'm just going to have the same thing over and over again.
7: So since this interview is pre-recorded and it's going to air on this weekend, so what's for dinner? You go to what's on the menu now?
9: I had electric mac and cheese earlier. That's
10: the
9: like,
10: leftovers from
9: that's
10: it.
9: That's like my third time eating that mac and cheese. I think it just shows I like everything loaded.
7: Yeah.
9: Mac and cheese, loaded queso.
7: Everything's just like right there where you don't have to make no decisions. Mm-hmm. You just like, you know, the bacon, the meat. Eat it. Yeah, that's it, you know.
9: And the day with the little sweet treat, the apple fritters from Vino.
10: Oh, heck yes.
7: Ooh.
10: You can also eat those for breakfast.
7: Really?
10: I had two this morning.
7: Oh, wow. Yeah, I haven't had one of those, so I'm going to try that.
10: You've got to.
7: But that's the beauty, you know, because now, you know, you can try it at the Birmingham Restaurant Week,
10: mm-hmm.
7: you know. And like I said, I love the concept, and I love that the city is starting to become a food city. It's like I'm starting to see a lot of different influencers out here in the community.
10: I think it's been happening.
7: Well, it's been happening. It's been happening.
9: And we got some Michelin stars, Pizza Grace.
7: Oh yeah.
10: Yeah. Yeah. Birmingham is
7: it's there. It's also a great opportunity for not just for local folks, but I think even for people that are traveling through the city, right? Mm-hmm. I consider Birmingham a port city. And most people are like, "Well, what does that mean?" I'm like, "Well, you got to think about it. When you go through St. Louis is like the gateway to the west, right?
10: Mm-hmm.
7: To me, Birmingham is the gateway to the south.
10: Hmm.
7: If you're going to go to the mountains, you want to go to the beach, you want to go to, you know, Atlanta, whatever, mm-hmm. and you're driving, you're going to some way, somehow, come through Birmingham.
10: End up in Birmingham.
7: All the roads lead to Birmingham. You're going to come to Birmingham. And instead of people driving someplace else and eating, people drive to Nashville to try some food, or they'll drive to Memphis to try some food.
10: Some barbecue.
7: New Orleans. To go get some food.
10: Yeah.
7: But I mean, like, you can get that here.
10: Yeah.
7: You know, there are a lot of folks that are really doing some really good stuff here in the community that are cooking up some really good stuff. Like, we mm-hmm. talked about, hey, babe, where you at?
10: Oh,
7: you
10: he's know? Great.
7: Man, that carnival chicken dish that he has, I said, oh. I'm like, man, I almost ate that almost every single day.
10: There you go.
7: It was in that bread pudding. Oh, my goodness.
10: I haven't had his bread pudding.
7: It's good.
10: Okay.
7: Yeah, it's good. It's honestly, you know, I'm not like a really like bread pudding fan like that, but I can eat that.
10: See, me either. That's the thing. I've had several bread puddings within the last couple of years because of Birmingham Restaurant Week.
7: Yeah.
10: And I never was a bread pudding person, but I'm like, I can do this. I will eat this.
7: Yes, yes, yes.
10: Especially if you get a little scoop of ice cream on top.
7: Ooh, see, my foot is already about to fall off right now. You better stop talking like that. You speak my language.
10: Oh, I don't know if you've had it. Have you ever been to Durban Farms and had food?
7: I have not. Oh, yeah, I have. I've had food there, and the wine.
10: Okay, peach wine.
7: You already knew what I was about to say.
10: I only go to Chilton County for peaches.
7: Yeah.
10: But what I was going to say about eating there, they have a delicious peach cobbler, and you have to get it with the cream cheese ice cream.
9: Ooh.
7: Say what?
10: Do it.
7: Okay. Okay.
9: I told you. She puts you on.
7: Yeah. I'm over here trying to lose. See, I'm like that winter person over here trying to lose his weight.
10: It's okay.
7: You know, I was trying to get summer right, and then I meet Ashley, and I'm like, yeah.
10: It is what it is.
7: You know.
10: We gotta eat.
7: Yeah, we got to. And I do need to go go out to Chilton County and get some of those the peaches out there.
10: Yeah, you gotta hurry up before it's too late.
7: Peach ice cream. For some reason, like when they came out with like the peach ice cream, I was like, peach, I don't know about that. Because, you know, I do like being nice strawberry ice cream.
10: Mm.
7: But
9: man. What about coconut ice cream?
7: I haven't had coconut ice cream. I like me some coconut. That you know, that's that creamy side.
9: I'm
7: of me.
9: A coconut person. Yeah. I think you'll like it. I know some people don't like the texture.
7: Who's making some coconut ice cream?
9: Because
7: that's you speaking to my Caribbean side.
9: Who is? I haven't had it in a long time.
7: And it's local? Because I mean,
9: this was years ago. Oh, okay.
10: No, not local.
7: Oh. Cause I mean,
9: but I feel like peach ice cream got texture too.
7: It does because you get the chunks of the you know the peaches in there, you know.
10: We'll have to find you some somewhere around here.
7: Mm-hmm.
10: I wonder if Dream Flavors has any.
7: They should.
10: They're the new one.
7: Yeah, but I mean, it's not even just like steakhouses or stuff like that. There are some dessert places that's featured as well too.
10: Mm-hmm.
7: Yeah.
10: Actually, I'm bringing her to you guys in the near future, Oh Baby Cakes is going to be somebody that you will get a chance to interview on the Breaking Bread show.
7: Okay.
10: She has delectable cakes. We had her at preview party yesterday. So I'll let her tell you all of the things.
7: What was my invite to this preview party?
10: I told y'all you could broadcast live at preview party.
7: Oh, well, who did you tell? Did you tell me?
10: You were there.
7: You
10: and JD.
7: Yeah. Wow.
9: Oh, it's JD's fault.
7: Yeah, I'm gonna blame him. I'm gonna blame JD.
9: Also have Alexis in Mountain Brook.
10: Yeah.
9: For BRW.
7: Yeah.
10: And Alexis has been in Mountain Brook for a long time. And we love it when, like, staples in the community join BRW.
7: Yeah.
10: Because it shows, like, nobody's too good to participate.
7: Yeah. Yeah. And plus, it gives you an opportunity for, you know, just because you are a staple in the community, I mean, you got people that may not
10: just moved here
7: they mm-hmm. don't know about this spot, and that might be their next favorite spot to go check out and hang
10: exactly
7: out
10: exactly that
7: you know it kind of reminds me of Cheers, where everybody knows your name when you walk in. Wait,
10: yeah,
7: you already have their drink ready and all that stuff, so it'd be a great way to build those connections and those really good fond memories.
10: Mm-hmm.
7: With Birmingham Restaurant, we starting on the 30th and going all the way into the 8th of August. I think that's a really good time because, like, school hasn't started just yet,
10: mm-hmm.
7: and then summer is still summer,
10: right.
7: You know, and so people are still, you know, are off, or the schedule is still somewhat the same before the routine changes mm-hmm. a little bit, and then, you know, when, you know, that week after Birmingham Restaurant Week, then it's like, okay, all right, now
10: time to get back to
7: time to get back,
10: back
7: to
10: everything.
7: Yeah, back to,
10: reality,
7: back to school. And
10: more vacations.
7: Oh, man. Don't even get me started. I got to
10: buy
7: school
10: supplies.
7: Until Labor
10: Day.
7: Yeah, yeah. And I got to buy, like, school supplies.
10: Oh, which, bless you.
7: Yeah, I know. Yeah,
10: how many do you have to buy for?
7: Oh, just one.
10: Oh, okay.
7: Yeah, just one. Yeah, yeah, just one. For right now.
10: But you also have to buy a brand new wardrobe for school, so.
7: Well, I already got that.
10: Oh, good for you.
7: Yeah, yeah. I mean, first of all, I don't really have to buy a new wardrobe. Not yet, because, I mean, he's still young.
9: You got to get a haircut, though, before school.
7: I just
10: do all
7: bald.
10: Of the things.
7: I'm just getting bald. He's a kid.
10: You just got him bald?
7: Yeah, I'm just going bald. I'm like, well, I got to go. I'm going to do all that.
10: Is he bald for real?
7: No.
10: Oh. I was like, why? What?
7: Yeah, I mean, why I got to give him some? Nah,
10: you
7: got to
10: be fresh. How old is he?
7: Oh, he is 5.
10: Oh, he gotta be fresh.
9: He's a baby.
7: For who? For fresh for who?
10: For himself.
7: Oh, he better not be no fresh for no little girl. Like, you better focus on books. You better know how to write your name.
10: Be important.
7: You know?
10: I have a nephew
9: hold
10: that's
9: pencil.
10: About to start kindergarten, so.
7: Yeah, he ain't worried about that. He still hangs around me like a shadow, so.
10: Oh.
7: Now when he doesn't, then I'm like, all right, let me go ahead and get you fresh, because I already know. That's when I know that transition to girls. Yeah, when he starts not wanting to be around dad like that, then I already know. So I'm dreading it already. I am.
10: Soak it in.
7: I am. But I also got a little girl, too. She's all me. She's a daddy's girl. But, you know, I don't know how daughters are yet. So we're about to find out.
10: How old is she?
7: 19 months.
10: Oh.
7: Well, yeah. She'll be 20 months here in the 12th of August.
10: Serious question. When do people stop counting months after it's been a year?
7: Honestly, you know, I just started doing it when I had my kids. Like, when I didn't care. I didn't be like, oh, they're one until they turn two. Then I'm like, then they're two. I don't do, like, the whole. But then when I got, like, kids and I had to do that because, I don't know, just it keeps in track of my mind, like, how old they are, because I'll forget. Because you will forget. You'll be like, wait a minute, when were they born?
10: Well, why not just say one?
7: I mean, that's easy. That's easy. But you don't. Yeah, but yeah. Trust me. When you have kids,
10: I'll just be counting the months.
7: Yes.
10: Do you count the days and hours too?
7: No, just the months.
10: Oh, okay.
7: Yeah. 24 hours, 365.
10: There you go.
7: 16 seconds. Anyway, all right. As we put a nice little bonus, if people want to get more information about Birmingham Restaurant Week, where can they go?
10: You can go to bhamrestaurantweek.com. You can also follow us on socials at bhamrestweek.
7: All right. That's lovely. That's on all the socials, TikTok, yep. Instagram.
10: Actually, we don't have a TikTok.
7: You got to do a TikTok.
10: Look, we're... We're doing our best with LinkedIn, Instagram, and Facebook. TikTok would mean we'd have to go out and shoot additional content.
7: Oh, yeah.
10: So,
7: I mean, you know, I said,
10: we'll get there maybe one day.
7: I said I could do that for y'all.
10: You don't sign yourself up for this, AJ. You don't know yet. You don't know.
7: Well, look, I'll talk to, we know the same people. I'll say, hey, let me do something.
10: All right.
7: All right. We'll see. We'll work it out. We'll work it out. But anyway, all right, hey, Ashley, Maddie, thank y'all for doing a make good, even though I did drop the ball, and I really appreciate y'all both being here on Birmingham Today.
10: We are so glad to be here.
9: Y'all got to end it by naming your favorite Birmingham restaurant.
10: Oop, I can't do that. I have too many.
7: Yeah.
9: What?
7: What's your favorite restaurant?
9: I got to shout out my peeps at Ampersand.
7: There you go.
9: I'm waiting on them to sign up for BRW. This is my official plea. I'm your number one fan. I think it's the least you could do.
10: There you go.
7: There you go. All right. Hey, sign up for that. All right. I really appreciate y'all being here on Birmingham Today.
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2: Welcome into Birmingham Today, AJ Johnson. And today we have a very, very, very, very special guest. And I'm so grateful because she's been so patient with me. She's giving me that side eye. Cause yeah, I kind of got here a little late, so I do apologize for that.
3: It's all good.
2: Got Mary Fair in the studio. She is a photographer, and she is partnering up. Why can I not talk right now? With Birmingham Restaurant Week, and when I was talking with Ashley, and she was telling me about some of your work and what you are doing, and I was like, wait a minute, hold up, like. You're capturing the moment of Birmingham Restaurant Week and curating it, right? And if my memory serves me correct, it's like a museum of sort, or an artistry of sort, or a gallery of sort of like all the pictures you capture from Birmingham Restaurant Week. Am I getting that synopsis right?
3: Yeah, okay. It's pretty close. So I am a photographer here in Birmingham, and I've done a collection of works for Birmingham Restaurant Week for a gallery in City Hall.
2: Wow.
3: And it's featuring my photographs of local Birmingham restaurants. So my long-term clients that I work with on a regular basis, just the behind the scenes, the day-to-day life, and their beautiful food dishes as well.
2: Yeah. So how did you get into photography?
3: My mom was always really into photography when we were growing up. I grew up with three sisters, and she was taking pictures of everything all the time. And, you know, when you're a kid, you're like, okay, that's enough. But then when you get older and you look back and you have all these beautiful memories to look back at, you're grateful that somebody was there to take the picture.
2: So yeah.
3: That's what kind of got me into it. And then I took a class in my freshman year of college, and I didn't know what else I wanted to do. And my professor kind of pushed me to keep going. And that's how I kind of got into it.
2: Yeah. Now, outside of doing what you do with Birmingham Restaurant Week, like, what's your style? If someone says, hey, have you seen Mary Fair's like work? Like, how would you describe it?
3: So I'd say I'm a commercial and wedding photographer here. Most people recognize me through my commercial work through publications, my restaurants, and I like to say environmental portraits.
2: Yeah.
3: So I love photographing people doing what they do in their element.
2: Yeah.
3: And then I also photograph weddings on the weekends.
2: So I love that as well.
3: Yeah.
2: Yeah, I did it a little bit. You know, I have a little bit of photography and videography in my background. I was kind of mentioning before we started recording, I was working on this documentary. Well, I'm still kind of working on it. Just got done shooting some stuff in Atlanta and kind of now in the process of editing it, which is always the fun part, you know. So what do you enjoy the most? Do you enjoy capturing the moment, or do you enjoy like the process after that when the post-production? Like what part do you enjoy the most?
3: My favorite part is definitely when I'm in the moment, when I'm noticing those things that feel kind of like, hey, that's what I'm here to capture. I'm really not a technical person. My brain just doesn't work that way.
2: No.
3: So I can't tell you why something worked or how I got there. It feels like it was presented and I got it. And then when I'm editing, I kind of already have in my head like, okay, these are the shots I want, but I don't like to get too crazy, too technical in there.
2: Yeah, well, which is very smart, because when I was taught, it was always like you shoot to edit, right? So you already have an idea, like what the look you're looking for, the feel, the vibe, the color, and all that stuff. So then when you get into post, makes things a whole lot easier.
3: Absolutely.
2: So then you're not just sitting there just looking at this canvas and like, I don't know what to do. Yeah. Now, I mean, so okay, how did you get into doing like weddings and then getting partnered up with Birmingham Restaurant Week?
3: Yeah, so after college, where I ended up getting my degree, I went to Montevallo. Loved my time there, and my professor really pushed me to keep going. And so I obviously wanted to figure out how I could have a job after I graduated, because I was working in, I actually worked in restaurants all throughout high school and college. So I worked.
2: So you were
3: like,
2: sitting there just like, ooh, let me just place this plate just a certain way.
3: You know, I didn't even really have that necessarily. I just loved being in the restaurant industry. And I think there's a lot of just like, your heart is for serving people. And if you're long-term in restaurants, and it's the same way in photography or any kind of art, really, and that you're working with customers, you know, I'm yes, it's an art form and it's my job, but really at the end of the day, I just like serving people.
2: Yeah.
3: So I think from there, I started assisting different people, a wedding photographer and a couple commercial photographers. And that's when I was like, oh, I could actually make a career out of this. And,
2: mm-hmm.
3: you know, I was after college and I was working three jobs and I was like, you know what?
2: Sound like a true artist,
3: yeah.
2: Right?
3: I said, I know, like, I've been at these restaurants, I know my people, and if it doesn't work out, I can always come back. They would have me back. And so why not try?
2: Yeah.
3: And that's what I did. I just said, why not? Let's try it while we can. And then I'm very lucky, I feel, and I'm very grateful that it's worked out so well.
2: Yeah. Now, Birmingham Restaurant Week is July 30th through the 8th, and it's just a great way for people who haven't had an opportunity to really try a restaurant, because I know it's kind of like the off seasons. It's like the in-between of, you know, summer going into fall. School's about to start back up, so a lot of these restaurants for new customers or even some more customers to come back to the restaurant. And with your experience with, you know, working in the restaurant industry, I guess it kind of gives you a little bit more of an insight how to capture the food. So, like, if you were to capture for the listening audience, like, how would you come about, like, capturing, like, a dish or a food to help kind of tell that story of that experience that a customer may get when they try that food?
3: So I think that's where my gallery exhibit comes in, is that Birmingham's really known for its food scene. We have mm-hmm. a great culinary scene here, food, drink. It's amazing.
2: Yeah.
3: And so anytime you're going to a restaurant, you pretty much know that you're going to get good food there.
2: Yeah.
3: I think the difference here, though, is that it's the people behind the food. So that's where all of that magic comes in, is the people behind the restaurants, the chefs in the kitchen, the owners at the top who make that restaurant more like a family than just coworkers, your server who's happy to be at their job and happy to be serving you as a guest. And so that's where I think the difference is it's not just great food. You know, when I'm photographing food, obviously we want it to be beautiful, well plated, nice and colorful, look delicious. But you want to know who is behind the scenes. You want to know who you're supporting through going to the restaurants. You want to know who is cooking in your kitchen and who's serving you the dish. And I think that's what differentiates Birmingham from just any other food city.
2: Yeah. Now, you know, we're on the rise of, like, social media, obviously. And it's so funny because I call myself doing this sometimes. Mm-hmm. Like, when I get a plate, and the plate looks immaculate. It just looks beautiful. It's like a presentation. And before I even, like, touch it, I pull out my phone and, like, capture that moment.
3: Oh,
2: so,
3: yeah.
2: So,
3: the phone eats first. That's what they say. And I think that's true.
2: Right. But you've been doing that for a long time. Now, like, do you, you know, find yourself when you're going to a restaurant and you see their presentation, do you just, like, pull out your phone and...
3: Oh, yeah, absolutely. And I usually never post it. It's just, like, I think it's just a habit that we have come into. It's like, we're photographing our food and I might never look at it again, but some, you know, it's just, it's nice. And I think it has become more of a habit that we do, but I still do it.
2: Yeah.
3: Yeah.
2: Now, I mean, obviously a lot of people may have seen your work. What publications have your work been featured in?
3: So some of my main publications I work with are local. Birmingham mm-hmm. Lifestyle is my kind of one of my main ones. And that's where you'll see a lot of these restaurant features as well. And then The Stroll, which is in Crestline and Edgewood. It's a local magazine as well.
2: Yeah.
3: Also Birmingham Home and Gardens. I actually did an article for Garden and Gun a couple years ago on Last Call Bakery, which was amazing. That was one of my, like, dream jobs.
2: That's pretty cool. Now, is there a moment that you remember still to this day that, you know, that inspired you, or maybe just it's like that one photo that you framed of, like, man, this is that moment.
3: Yeah, I don't know if it's a particular photo, mm-hmm. but I have a I have a great experience that I always love to share that kind of always brings me back to the root of why I do what I do. Yeah. And so last year I was on assignment for AAA, which is one of my

0: But at least I didn't have you waiting for 3 hours. Just 30 minutes.
1: Yeah, no, 30 minutes. But we rode around the farm for 3 hours, and yeah. I was able to hear all his stories, and he gave me so much valuable time of his too. It's not just my time; it's their time too. And I felt so grateful that he let me in and showed me around and felt excited to share his story. And it reminded me that being open to people, even if you don't feel like you want to, is really what art is about. It's about human connection and personal experience and having that openness with people. So
0: now I know, like for me, when I have an idea when I get ready to shoot, and then when I get to a location, it kind of changes depending on like the environment, because you have an idea, you used to have a foundation, but then when you go there, especially when you're trying to capture those in the moment stories, does that happen with you as well too? When you go there, you have like this idea, like, okay, I'm gonna do this, and then, you know, and then you get there and like, okay, I gotta throw this all out. Let me just
1: I feel like I've learned to not have any expectations. Yeah. Again, I'm not a technical photographer, so a lot of times, you know, my clients will send me a shot list, so I have a good idea of what we need to accomplish. But I try to go into every shoot without expectations of what I want, and more just being open again to what is presented and what happens. So that's when just noticing what's going on and paying attention to the actual environment you're in, because you can't control everything. Right. You really can't control anything.
0: No. It could be a technical thing. You know, your camera could be working 5 seconds, and next you know it, nothing is working. Yes. You're just like, ah. Yeah. I mean, one day I was getting ready to shoot video and I had to leave from the radio station to go to this event. And I thought I packed up everything, left my SIM cards. So I had to use my phone, which I'm like,
1: But you know, we always figure it out.
0: Yeah, you're going to figure it out.
1: That's what creatives do. We figure it out. Yes. We figure it out.
0: We're going to make it do what it do. Mm-hmm. Now, so your artwork for Birmingham Restaurant Week is going to be featured in City Hall, right? And how's that feel? Like
1: how's that moment? Yeah. I feel very honored that I was asked to do this. Mm-hmm. And again, it's really nice to be recognized for your work, obviously, but at the end of the day, really pushing out our local restaurants is such a big deal. And so Birmingham Restaurant Week is a great way to do that. Having the photos up in City Hall, we had a conference and the mayor came and my family was able to come, and it's just nice to feel that support for our local businesses. Yeah. So me, that's amazing. Thank you for that local business, but also again, our restaurants and some of my long-term clients were able to come, and it felt so nice to feel supported by them in the way that I hope that they feel supported.
0: Now, and how long is your work going to be featured in City Hall? Do we know?
1: I think it's up through August 31st.
0: Okay, through August. Okay, oh, that's nice.
1: Yeah, so that's long. So anytime City Hall is open, you're welcome to go up. It's on the second floor, so they should point you in the right direction. Right. But
0: if it was me, I'd be standing there every day like, hey, you know, y'all might want to go
1: to... we should have an artist talk, artist visit. Yeah.
0: Or just kind of just walk around and be like, and, you know, just ask, you know, people who's looking at their photos and just say, tell me, what do you feel when you see this? And
1: I don't know. I might be a little sensitive for that.
0: Oh,
1: I need them to know it's me.
0: Look, I'm the same way, too, especially when I'm doing something and someone kind of like, and I get it. You know, eyes of the beholder. You know, people going to have their criticism, whatever. But when I hear it, I'm like, shut up. That's not what I really want to say. I want to ask some other stuff, but I get it.
1: Yeah.
0: But that's awesome.
1: Yeah. And again, I'm just so grateful. I think Birmingham, we have a huge community here. Mm-hmm. And I think people kind of lose sight of the fact that the arts and press is part of the restaurant industry here.
0: Yeah.
1: So we're all connected in that way. And I think it's really important for us to all support each other. And I'm grateful for Birmingham Restaurant Week giving us these opportunities.
0: Yeah. So how many restaurants are being featured in this gallery?
1: I'm not sure. Maybe 10 or so.
0: Okay.
1: I have several, like I said, long-term clients that I really wanted to just kind of shout out and feature.
0: Yeah.
1: And I think that you know, Birmingham Restaurant Week is a good way to support some new businesses that you maybe don't know or haven't been to yet. And so I'm hoping to connect with some of those owners as well.
0: Yeah.
1: And collaborate.
0: But that's awesome. I mean, that just lets me know that your artwork is just immaculate. It's beautiful.

0: Liverpool, and I can't wait to go check out the gallery.
1: Thanks. You know, Birmingham City Hall. You'll have to let me know what you think.
0: Yeah.
1: As long as it's good.
0: Oh.
1: Yeah.
0: I bet you it's good. Now, I mean, but like when you go into a restaurant and you know, you talk to the owners and or you see the food, like, how do you feel like your photography brings out that story?
1: Yeah, so I think going into restaurants is kind of a big deal to be let into this space because I'm not just photographing the food. I'm back in the kitchen. I'm in the middle of service. And so there has to be an understanding that I'm kind of a fly on the wall.
0: Yeah.
1: That has a
0: camera.
1: Right.
0: Pointed at you.
1: Yeah. So I tell this to kind of all my clients, my wedding clients, my restaurant clients, my corporate clients. When I meet you, I want you to feel my warmth and my openness. And I want you to feel like we're just friends and I have my camera. And so kind of just making sure we have that connection with whoever I'm working with. Food doesn't care if you're nice or mean, but people to care.
0: Yeah.
1: You know, you want your personality. You want to get along with people. And I think that's the difference again, is that I'm not going in just to photograph food. I'm going in to photograph people and the experience. And I want my work to reflect not just what you're eating, but what you're experiencing when you're in that restaurant.
0: Yeah. So is it like obviously it's a happy experience, right?
1: Yeah. Maybe happy is not even always the right word, but you know, when you look at a photo of a place, you want to know what it's going to be like when you get there. So when you're looking, I usually use Instagram because most people are looking at restaurants on social media. When I'm in a new place, I'm going to social media to say best restaurants in XYZ. So best restaurants in Birmingham. When I look at your feed, I want to know what the vibe is.
0: Yeah.
1: You know, I'm going to look at the menu, but what's the vibe? Am I trying to have a fun night out where it's happy and I'm excited? I'm having a romantic date night, that kind of thing. So,
0: or am I just seeing a bunch of flyers? And if I'm just seeing flyers and no food, I'm like,
1: I don't know about that. Yeah, probably going down on the list.
0: Now, okay, so I'm going to put you on the spot. Outside of Birmingham, okay, because I don't want nobody feeling like you can show them any favoritism. But what's the best city that you've gone for the best food and for the best visual aesthetics that you feel like kind of helps share that story for you?
1: Okay, I don't know. I mean, I love New Orleans. I love Louisiana and the Gulf Coast.
0: Yeah.
1: So I think just Florida. I count like South Alabama as a different vibe than Birmingham. So
0: most definitely.
1: Anywhere on the Gulf and that Louisiana Cajun feel, I think is. Again, it's more about the culture behind the food. Of course, I want the food to taste good.
0: Yeah.
1: But I want to know, like, hey, who caught this fish this morning? Who shucked these oysters?
0: Yeah.
1: I actually don't like oysters, but I would want to know. That kind of thing. I love places where the kitchen is an open kitchen and you're watching your meal get cooked.
0: Oh, I like that too, because I think
1: it's fun. Yeah. And again, it's
0: well, you think it's
1: experience.
0: Fun. I just think about the sanitation part.
1: Hey, yeah, you know, whatever you want to do. But yeah, I think anywhere the South in general. Yeah. I have been to plenty of places, and I always go back to the Southern food, and I think it has that just.
0: Now, is there a place that you ever want to go that you haven't been or a restaurant that you want to take photos of that you always wanted to that you haven't had opportunity?
1: I think I don't know if there's anywhere particular. There are definitely Birmingham restaurants that I would love to work with, but all around, I don't have anywhere specific. No.
0: Yeah. Is it? I mean, I know you said like the Southern, you know, kind of culture that vibe. So is that the cuisine you cherish the most to take the photo?
1: So I think it goes back to I grew up in Birmingham, and my grandma is from a really small town called Grove Hill, and it's in South Alabama, and we used to go there every summer, and we'd be there with her sisters, and I think we've kind of lost the art of cooking a meal together as a family. And I remember doing that. We'd go, you know, we'd be shelling the peas and we'd cook dinner together and in the kitchen. And food is all about community. So whether that's in a restaurant or at your home table, I just think that we lose sight of like food being so important for connection.
0: Yeah. Now, when you're not picking up a camera, do you do cooking as well? Or are you a cook?
1: Cooking to me is throwing stuff in a bowl or a pot and tasting it as we go. And I think that is cooking.
0: I mean, you got to make sure it's good.
1: Again, I'm not a technical photographer. I'm not a technical cook. So you can give me a recipe, but we're going to wing it. So I like to throw, I love soup. So, you know, or stew or whatever. We're going to throw things.
0: Put it in a crock pot and just let it. Yeah,
1: well, not a crock pot.
0: Okay.
1: I think you got to, you know, I don't have a crock pot.
0: Really?
1: No.
0: Okay.
1: I cook for myself, so, or my friends. But yeah, just tasting as you go, making that. But I don't want to cook, you know, like, oh, I'm going to make a entree and then three sides. It's all got to be in the same pot.
0: Now, if you want an entree, bring your own entree.
1: Yeah,
0: right.
1: Yeah, there you potluck go. Style is the best, really.
0: Now, outside of Birdman Restaurant Week, you got anything else in the works in the future?
1: Yeah, so me and a friend of mine, Holly, we're going to work on a coffee table style book of Birmingham chefs in their home kitchens.
0: Oh, nice.
1: So that is the big project that I'm kind of, we're in the early stages, but we're really excited about it. I'm really, really excited about this as getting to know the chefs in a more personal way.
0: Yeah.
1: I think food and fine dining can be scary to people.
0: Yeah.
1: Or intimidating. And I, at the end of the day, think that we're all just people, and getting to know people in that, in their own space is really interesting.
0: Well, whenever that's done, I will be on time, but yes, I would love to have you, you and Holly to come back and talk about that book. Cause, I love me a good, like table book.
1: Just
0: like, you know, it's like nice little centerpiece.
1: Yeah.
0: You know, I have a couple in my house. So, you know, I have a couple of cookbooks, for like Marnie Duncan, who, you know, she's done a lot of stuff with television, with the Food Network.
1: Yeah.
0: A couple of cookbooks as well, too. And, it's a great centerpiece. Mm-hmm. And, you know, when people are sitting there waiting for me, they can just read a book. It's like a doctor's office.
1: You are not that late.
0: I'm just messing. that's awesome. So, Mayfair, if you want to, people to find you, get more of your artwork or just see some of your stuff, where can they find you at?
1: Yeah, so you can find me at my website. That's www.maryfair.com, or my Instagram is at Mary C. Fair. Again, that's FEHR.
0: Yeah, and go check out her her work at the Birmingham City Hall downtown. And it's going to be there, what you say, all the way up until the 31st?
1: August 31st.
0: August 31st. And it's there now, right?
1: It's there now, yeah. Okay. So anytime City Hall's open.
0: Anytime City Hall's open. So when you got to pay all those ticket fines and all that other stuff, just, you know, get that business license.
1: Some art too.
0: And you got to wait till your number be called. Just go to the second floor and just walk around and go check out the artwork. Mary, I really appreciate you taking the time out, sharing your story, sharing your passion. And I love to see more of your work in the future. And when you have that book ready, I would love to have you come back on and talk about it right here on Birmingham Today.
1: Absolutely. Thank you so much.
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3: Welcome into Birmingham Today. AJ Johnson, I'm your host, and Birmingham Today is a public affairs show where we talk about things happening in the community. Birmingham Restaurant Week, July 30th, going all the way up until the 8th of August. A great opportunity for you to try some local restaurants. Definitely had a couple on my Break and Bread show with Will C and JD and in the studio because I actually forgot and I was late. And I'm so so apologetic. Cause Ashley's been kind of like throwing me under the bus, but that's cool, you know. I kind of forgot, but that was on me. I'm working on it. I try to put it on my calendar, and yeah. Anyway, got Ashley Gooden and Maddie. I don't know, Maddie, what's your last name?
4: Hayes.
3: Basic. Oh, okay. both with Birmingham Restaurant Week, and first ladies, how are y'all doing?
5: Lovely.
3: Good. Good. No, Maddie, you gotta talk.
4: Well, y'all know I'm a little nervous, but I'm excited. I told Ashley we're like the Breakfast Club.
3: Oh,
4: the Birmingham Breakfast Club.
3: There you go.
5: There we go.
3: Yeah, yeah. But Birmingham Restaurant Week. And hopefully, I gave a great synopsis of just kind of like it is a great way for people to really try local restaurants that they probably would never really get a chance to do because you know their busy schedule. You know, especially when during the summertime, kids are out and you got to find something to keep your kids occupied. Mm-hmm. But now we're in this lull moment, you know, in between when school starts and in the summer and people are starting trying to slowly get back into the routine. People are taking those last minute vacations. And also too, some of the restaurants are not as busy as they once were because of the traffic because people were off. Well, this is a great way to get introduced to some of these restaurants or reintroduced to some of these restaurants that you may have forgotten about because, you know, your busy schedule. I know I'm like that. You know, I kind of get in my routine, but I get excited when Birmingham Restaurant Week comes around because it's like, oh, I didn't realize that there's a new local burger joint or, you know, we had Bernadine Bird song on talking about Michael's and, you know, how long that restaurant's been around in the community and all the people that walk through those doors. Like, it's just phenomenal. We had an artist who's been taking pictures and, you know, sharing the stories of some of these owners and showing pictures of all the food that's been made during Birmingham Restaurant Week. But just real quick, Ashley, because, you know, I will say this project's kind of like your baby. You know, I know you do a lot of different things in the community. Mm-hmm. People may know you from, you know, being on TV and all the other stuff. But just talk about how great Birmingham Restaurant Week is.
5: Well, Birmingham Restaurant Week is great, especially if you're a foodie.
3: Yeah.
5: But also if you're somebody that just is looking to fit things inside your budget. Because it's a great opportunity to see some great deals because these restaurants really want people inside of their establishments.
3: Mm-hmm.
5: I think what's really great about it for me personally is that I get to listen to the inside stories whenever I go to the interviews with all of these restaurant owners. I find out things that I never would have found out just eating in the restaurant.
3: Right.
5: Because like Mary's exhibit, The Magic Ingredient, she's capturing people and their stories and what goes on behind everything to make those foods great. And I love being able to listen to what makes those people the people that they are and why they make that food so great.
3: Yeah.
5: So it's really an awesome experience. And obviously you see me running all over the place. Me and Maddie are doing a million things. We've got 37 restaurant owners that we're doing stuff with all the way up until Birmingham Restaurant Week is over. But it's really so great because at the end of the day, we're pushing out the news about these community restaurants. Mm-hmm. These are local restaurants. These are the people that you see in and out every day. They've got a job to do, and our job is to help promote them when they join Birmingham Restaurant Week.
3: Yeah, and the inception of Birmingham Restaurant Week, how long has it been going on?
5: This is your 16.
3: 16 years. Mm-hmm. Wow. Mm-hmm. And it's grown with the different, you know, all the different restaurants in the city. Mm-hmm. Is what was the largest number of restaurants y'all have had at one time? If you can remember that.
5: So it fluctuates depending on what people are. It's like with the economy.
3: Yeah.
5: So whenever the pandemic happened, there were a lot of restaurants that enrolled because everybody is trying to get a lot more foot traffic because everybody was stuck at home. Mm-hmm. So they had the concepts changing. So we had people put out to-go menus or curbside stuff just so it's another reason to get people in. Yeah. So I think around that time there were maybe 60.
3: Wow.
5: But since then, it's really fluctuated. Like 37 has been the most restaurants I personally have seen.
3: Mm-hmm.
5: And last year, and I say restaurants as in brick and mortar.
3: Right.
5: But last year, we had a lot more food trucks than mm-hmm. we had restaurants.
3: Because last year was the first year y'all did the food truck pop-up, right, on the weekend?
5: No,
3: or has it been like 2 years?
5: This year was, I think, the fourth time we did.
3: Oh, okay.
5: The food truck pop-up park.
3: Yeah.
5: And I think stuff runs together for me too, because when I joined the team at Style Advertising, we were doing Birmingham Restaurant Week twice a year.
3: Yeah.
5: So there was a winter and there was a summer, and we ended up dwindling it down to just summer after we surveyed a few restaurants and said, hey, if you had to pick one, which one would you do?
3: Yeah.
5: Because the winter was when everybody's like on their New Year's resolutions. They're trying to eat healthy. They don't want to spend money.
3: Right.
5: And so the restaurants did need it then. But summer is a longer period of time. It's longer than the amount of time people are still sticking to their New Year's resolutions.
3: True.
5: And summer, you've got people in and out of town, so you don't really know what you're going to be facing.
3: Yeah.
5: So we stuck with the summer, and it's been good.
3: Yeah. Mm-hmm. Now, I mean, it's when people think about Birmingham Restaurant Week, obviously, you know, people think of just about the brick and mortar restaurants.
5: Mm-hmm.
3: But you kind of mentioned the food trucks, because mm-hmm. that's really being popular now. You're starting to see a lot of different food trucks being popping up in and around the city. Mm-hmm. And every time I go out, I'm like, oh, there's a new there's a new food truck.
5: Yeah.
3: You know, and so many people are doing that because they're starting to see like that there's that transition. So, mm-hmm. you know, you having these different options to really showcase some of the I guess owners mm-hmm. that are out there. And how do you manage all of that? Because it's a lot.
5: I'm still figuring it out, honestly. I mean, I think.
3: I mean, you got people like Maddie that helps you out.
5: Yeah.
4: Ashley's one of the hardest workers I know, though. I told her the grind never stops.
3: Yeah.
5: That is true.
3: So Maddie, you haven't like gotten scared and said, you know what, I'm finna pack my bags and I'm finna head home?
5: Thank God she hasn't.
4: Yeah. I have to write everything down, too.
3: Yeah.
4: I'm like,
5: that's the difference between us. Maddie writes everything down, and I remember things oddly.
3: Yeah.
5: And we also both live by spreadsheets.
3: Yeah.
5: Spreadsheets and calendar invites.
3: Yes.
5: So we've
3: yes.
5: got restaurants, we've got bars, we've got cafes, we've got caterers, bakeries. And not everybody has like a standalone brick and mortar or food truck. Sometimes we'll have like a catering company that wants to showcase something, and they'll participate in one of our events,
3: mm-hmm.
5: Which is an amazing opportunity to get in front of a bunch of people who maybe have never heard of you.
3: Yeah. Yeah. And honestly, I guess one of the perks for you guys is that you get a chance to try some of the food, which is amazing.
5: Yeah.
3: And that's one of the perks of doing the food show, because a lot of times people will bring food and we get to try it. And it's like, ooh, this is good.
5: And that's why I make sure when people do stuff, if I set it up, I'm like, you have to bring food.
3: Yes. Yeah.
5: And that makes it better for them, because when people listen to y'all and they hear this is good, that's great.
3: It's a plus plus. It's a win-win. And a lot of times, you know, you think about if you work at a restaurant, in order for you to really talk about the food that you're serving, because like if I'm asking you a question about, hey, what is this dish about? And you like, well, I don't know.
5: not productive.
3: I may or may not actually go for that food, you know, because I want to know, like, is it good? Now, if you tell me, well, I'm allergic to it, then I'd be like, all right, I can understand that. I can bypass that. Mm-hmm. But if I ask you, you know, something similar, let's say like, you know, a burger, you know, how's a burger? You're like, well, I don't know. I never had one. Right. You know, exactly. So, but I love the opportunity for us to be able to try. But it's not even just about the food as well, too. Mm-hmm. There's you do like the, you have a sip event as well, too, where people get a chance to try some cocktails and all that other fun stuff.
5: Yes. So Sipology is actually on Sunday, August 2nd,
3: mm-hmm.
5: at Lakeview Marina from 11 to 2 p.m. Get your tickets now. They are $35. And BHIMRestaurantWeek.com is the website, and you go to the events page. But Sipology was my brain baby, actually.
3: So this is your concept?
5: It is.
3: Okay.
5: Well, I can't take all of the credit. So right. Previously, Birmingham Restaurant Week had Wineology. And it was a wine pairing event, and we did the wine pairings with whomever was our food sponsor at the time. So the food sponsor had a chef that would prepare bites that would pair with the specific wines.
3: Mm-hmm.
5: Well, with Sipology, I wanted to give our other liquor sponsors an opportunity to showcase what they think is the best way to prepare their drink. So we'll have our liquor sponsors each will have a tent set up, and we allow our restaurants that have catering capabilities to prepare the food for that event. So this year, Tanteo and Old Smoky are two of our liquor sponsors. We've also got Porch. They've got beers, and they also do Ghost Train beers, and Porch has a new seltzer that they're really excited to get out there. We have just a lot of stuff going on, and what we try to do with our events is put them at event spaces that people maybe haven't frequented yet. So mm-hmm. it's either a new place or a place that's trying to get out there or somewhere that's rebranded.
3: Right.
5: So yesterday we had preview party at Theodore by Trey Luna. Previously, it was not owned by Trey Luna, and it's different now. So we had people come to preview party there, and I think it was great.
3: Yeah.
5: It was,
3: and the folks at Trey Luna, they're amazing.
5: Absolutely,
3: yeah, they're great.
5: And that Trey Luna bread pudding was present.
3: Ooh.
5: You cannot go wrong with
3: see,
5: that.
3: See, that's why you got to have good friends like Ashley and Maddie, you know, because they'll get you tapped into a lot of different things. And sometimes the perks is you get a lot of, you know, good food and some good sips as well too.
5: Mm-hmm.
3: And so, but yeah, so. So what is it about, because obviously you kind of mentioned it about, you know, the summertime being the perfect time.
5: Mm-hmm.
3: Is it, would you ever bring back the winter or the fall version of Birmingham Restaurant Week?
5: Well, there's never been a fall version.
3: Well, I mean, yeah, but winter or I'm just saying in a different season.
5: I don't know. I say that because the transition would mean we would have to do it two times in 1 year before we switch back to the other one.
3: Yeah. And then you got all the stuff that you got going on as well, too. That's
5: yeah.
3: A lot. Yeah.
5: Style Advertising owns Birmingham Restaurant Week. And as Style Advertising, we're a full-scale PR firm, PR and advertising. We have other clients throughout the year. So when Birmingham Restaurant Week happens, our other clients are kind of, I don't want to say thrown by the wayside, but we can't focus fully on what our clients have going on because we have dozens of restaurants that need our attention for what they paid for.
3: Yeah.
5: So if there were ever a time when we had a bunch more team members and then we could successfully transition to do that multiple times a year,
3: yeah.
5: Then maybe.
3: Yeah.
5: I won't say never.
3: Yeah. Yeah. So Maddie, you know, you're, I guess you want to say, I've been knowing you for like, what, how long have you been there? Like a couple of years?
4: Yeah, this is my second Birmingham Restaurant Week.
3: Yeah, I remember when you first got here, you know, and
4: I was so intimidated.
5: You started as one of our interns.
3: Yeah, as an intern, yeah. and now you've been doing a lot of good stuff. So how does it feel to be a part of Birmingham Restaurant Week yourself?
4: Well, it's awesome. I'm not originally from Alabama, so I had never been to Birmingham until about maybe 3 years ago. I grew up going to Huntsville, so I was familiar with Southern food and Alabama cuisine, but I will say people in Birmingham don't play about food. Like, it really is. It shouldn't be the magic city. It should be the foodie city. Mm. There's so many, like, good local spots here. Like, Ashley's put me on to so much food. And when Miss Birdsong was talking about being slightly autistic, eating the same thing every day, I think she was calling me out because that is me. Like,
3: right,
4: I
3: what's your go-to?
4: Right now, I love the loaded queso dip from Lady Bird Taco.
3: Okay.
4: And you can never go wrong with Ampersand in Avondale.
3: Okay.
4: The turkey melt.
3: Yeah.
4: That I think that sandwich changed my life.
3: Mm.
4: I ate it like every day for weeks.
5: She's not joking.
3: Really?
5: Like, every day.
3: Every day.
5: And she would walk there because it's not far from our office.
3: Right. Right.
4: It's like you got to make so many decisions in a day that I'm like, I don't want to think about what I'm going to eat. I'm just going to have the same thing over and over
3: again. So since this interview is pre-recorded and it's going to air on this weekend, so what's for dinner? You go to what's on the menu now?
4: I had electric mac and cheese earlier. That's
5: the
4: like,
5: leftovers from
4: that's
5: it.
4: That's like my third time eating that mac and cheese. I think it just shows I like everything loaded. Loaded mac and cheese, loaded queso.
3: Everything just like right there where you don't have to make no decisions. You just like, you know, the
5: stir
3: bacon
5: it up
3: and the
5: meat.
3: Yeah, that's it, you know.
4: And end the day with the little sweet treat, the apple fritters from Vino.
5: Oh, heck yes.
3: Ooh.
5: You can also eat those for breakfast.
3: Really?
5: I had two this morning.
3: Oh, wow. Yeah, I haven't had one of those, so I'm going to try that.
5: You've got to.
3: But that's the beauty, you know, because now, you know, you can try it at the Birmingham Restaurant Week, you know. And like I said, I love the concept, and I love that the city is starting to become a food city. It's like I'm starting to see a lot of different influencers out here in the community.
5: I think it's been happening.
3: Well, it's been happening. It's been happening.
4: And we got some Michelin stars, Pizza Grace.
3: Oh yeah.
5: Yeah. Yeah. Birmingham is
3: it's there. But it's also too is a great opportunity for not just for local folks, but I think even for people that are traveling through the city, right? Mm-hmm. I consider Birmingham a port city. And most people are like, "Well, what does that mean?" I'm like, "Well, you got to think about it. When you go through St. Louis is the gateway to the west, right?"
5: Mm-hmm.
3: To me, Birmingham is the gateway to the south.
5: Hmm.
3: If you're going to go to the mountains, you want to go to the beach, you want to go to, you know, Atlanta, whatever, and you're driving, you're going to some way, somehow, come through Birmingham.
5: End up in Birmingham. roads lead to Birmingham.
3: All the roads lead to Birmingham. You're going to come to Birmingham. And instead of people driving someplace else and eating, people drive to Nashville to try some food, or they'll drive to Memphis to try some food.
5: Some barbecue.
3: New Orleans. To go get some food.
5: Yeah.
3: But I mean, like, you can get that here.
5: Yeah.
3: You know, there are a lot of folks that are really doing some really good stuff here in the community that are cooking up some really good stuff. Like, we mm-hmm. talked about, hey, babe, where you at?
5: Oh,
3: you
5: he's know? Great.
3: Man, that carnival chicken dish that he has, I said, oh. I'm like, man, I almost ate that almost every single day.
5: There you go.
3: It was and that bread pudding? Oh my goodness.
5: I haven't had his bread pudding.
3: It's good.
5: Okay.
3: Yeah, it's good. It's honestly, you know, I'm not like a really like bread pudding fan like that. But I can eat that.
5: See, me either. That's the thing. I've had several bread puddings within the last couple of years because of Birmingham Restaurant Week.
3: Yeah.
5: And I never was a bread pudding person, but I'm like, I can do this. I will eat this.
3: Yes, yes, yes.
5: Especially if you get a little scoop of ice cream on top.
3: Ooh, see, my foot is already about to fall off right now. You better stop talking like that. You speak my language.
5: Oh, I don't know if you've had it. Have you ever been to Durban Farms and had food?
3: I have not. Oh, yeah, I have. I've had food there, and the wine.
5: Okay, peach wine.
3: You already knew what I was about to say.
5: I only go to Chilton County for peaches.
3: Yeah.
5: But what I was going to say about eating there, they have a delicious peach cobbler, and you have to get it with the cream cheese ice cream.
4: Ooh.
3: Say what?
5: Do it.
3: Okay. Okay.
4: I told you. She puts you on.
3: I'm over here trying to lose. See, I'm like that winter person over here trying to lose his weight.
5: It's okay.
3: You know, I was trying to get summer right, and then I meet Ashley, and I'm like, yeah.
5: It is what it is.
3: You know.
5: We gotta eat.
3: Yeah, we got to. And I do need to go check out, go out to Chisholm County and get some of those the peaches out there.
5: Yeah, you gotta hurry up. Before it's some of that too late.
3: Peach ice cream. For some reason, like when they came out with like the peach ice cream, I was like, peach. I don't know about that, because you know I do like being nice strawberry ice cream.
5: Mm.
3: But man.
4: What about coconut ice cream?
3: I haven't had coconut ice cream. I like me some coconut. You know, that's that Caribbean side.
4: See,
3: of
4: I'm
3: me.
4: A coconut person. Yeah. I think you'll like it. I know some people don't like the texture.
3: Who's making some coconut ice cream? Because that's that. You're speaking to my Caribbean side.
4: Who is? I haven't had it in a long time.
3: And it's local? Because I mean.
4: I mean, this was years ago. Oh, okay.
5: No, not local.
3: Oh. Cause I mean,
4: but I feel like peach ice cream got texture too.
3: It does, because you get the chunks of the, you know, the peaches in there, you know.
5: We'll have to find you somewhere around here.
3: Mm-hmm.
5: I wonder if Dream Flavors has any.
3: They should.
5: They're the new one.
3: Yeah, but I mean, it's not even just like steakhouses or stuff like that. There are some dessert places that's featured as well too.
5: Mm-hmm.
3: Yeah.
5: Actually, I'm bringing her to you guys in the near future. Oh Baby Cakes is going to be somebody that you will get a chance to interview on the Breaking Bread show.
3: Okay.
5: She has delectable cakes. We had her at preview party yesterday, so I'll let her tell you all of the things.
3: What was my invite to this preview party?
5: I told y'all you could broadcast live at preview party.
3: Oh, well, who did you tell? You tell me?
5: You were there.
3: You
5: and JD.
3: Yeah. Wow.
4: Oh, it's yeah. JD's fault.
3: Yeah, I'm gonna blame him. I'm gonna blame JD.
4: We also have Alexa's in Mountain Brook for BRW.
3: Yeah.
5: And Alexa's has been in Mountain Brook for a long time. And we love it when, like, staples in the community join BRW because it shows like nobody's too good to participate.
3: And plus it gives you an opportunity for, you know, just because you are a staple in the community, I mean, you got people that may not
5: just moved here
3: that mm-hmm. don't know about this spot, and that might be their next favorite spot to go check out and hang
5: exactly
3: out.
5: That,
3: you know, I love it, it kind of reminds me of Cheers, where everybody knows your name when you walk in. You already have their drink ready and all that stuff. So it'd be a great way to build those connections and those really good fond memories.
5: Mm-hmm.
3: With Birmingham Restaurant, we starting on the 30th and going all the way into the 8th of August. I think that's a really good time because, like, school hasn't started just yet,
5: mm-hmm.
3: and then summer is still summer, you know, and so people are still, you know, are off, or the schedule is still somewhat the same before the routine changes mm-hmm. a little bit, and then, you know, when, you know, that week after Birmingham Restaurant Week, then it's like, okay, all right, now
5: time to get back to
3: Back to everything. Yeah, back to school.
5: And more vacations.
3: Oh, man. Don't even get me started. I got to
5: buy school supplies. Until
3: Labor Day. Yeah, yeah. And I got to buy, like, school supplies.
5: Oh, which, bless you.
3: Yeah, I know.
5: How many do you have to buy for?
3: Oh, just one.
5: Oh, okay.
3: Yeah, just one. Yeah, yeah, just one. For right now.
5: But you also have to buy a brand new wardrobe for school, so.
3: Well, I already got that.
5: Oh, good for you.
3: Yeah, yeah. I mean, first of all, I don't really have to buy a new wardrobe. Not yet, because, I mean, he's still young.
4: You got to get a haircut, though, before school.
3: I just get bald. All of the things. I'm just getting bald. He's a kid.
5: You just got him bald?
3: Yeah, I'm just going bald. I'm like, what? I'm going to do all that.
5: Is he bald for real?
3: No.
5: Oh. I was like, what? What?
3: Yeah, I mean, why I got to give him some? Nah,
5: you
3: got to
5: be fresh. How old is he?
3: Oh, he is 5.
5: Oh, he gotta be fresh.
4: He's a baby.
3: Fresh for who?
5: For himself.
3: Oh, he better not be no fresh for no little girl. Like, you better focus on books. You better know how to write your name.
5: Be important. You know? I have a nephew that's about to start kindergarten. So
3: yeah, he ain't worried about that. He still hangs around me like a shadow. So now when he doesn't. Then I'm like, all right, let me go ahead and get you fresh, because I already know. That's when I know that transition into girls. Yeah, when he starts not wanting to be around dad like that, then I already know. So I'm dreading it already. I am.
5: Soak it in.
3: I am. But I also got a little girl, too. She's all me. She's a daddy's girl. But, you know, I don't know how daughters are yet. So we're about to find out.
5: How old is she?
3: 19 months.
5: Oh.
3: She'll be 20 months here in the 12th of August.
5: Serious question. When do people stop counting months after it's been a year?
3: Honestly, you know, I just started doing it when I had my kids. Like, when I didn't care. I didn't be like, oh, they're, I was like, they're one until they turn two. Then I'm like, then they're two. I don't do like the whole, but then when I got like kids and I had to do that because I don't know, just it keeps in track of my mind, like how old they are, because I'll forget. Because you will forget. You'll be like, wait a minute, when were they born?
5: Well, why don't just say one?
3: I mean, that's easy. That's easy. But you,
6: one
3: you
6: don't, and a quarter.
3: Yeah, but yeah, it's, it, trust me, when you have kids.
5: I'll just be counting the months.
3: Yes.
5: Do you count the days and hours too?
3: No, just the months.
5: Oh, okay.
3: Yeah. 24 hours, 365.
5: There you go.
3: 16 seconds. Anyway, all right. As we put a nice little bonus, if people want to get more information about Birmingham Restaurant Week, where can they go?
5: You can go to bhamrestaurantweek.com. You can also follow us on socials at bhamrestweek.
3: All right. That's lovely. That's on all the socials, TikTok, yep. Instagram.
5: Actually, we don't have a TikTok.
3: You got to do a TikTok.
5: Look, we're... We're doing our best with LinkedIn, Instagram, and Facebook. TikTok would mean we'd have to go out and shoot additional content.
3: Oh, yeah.
5: So,
3: I mean, you know,
5: we'll get there maybe one day.
3: I said I could do that for y'all.
5: You don't sign yourself up for this, AJ. You don't know yet. You don't know.
3: Well, look, I'll talk to, we know the same people. I'll say, hey, let me do something.
5: All right.
3: All right. We'll see. We'll work it out. But anyway, all right, Ashley, Maddie, thank y'all for doing a make good, even though I did drop the ball, and I really appreciate y'all both being here on Birmingham Today.
5: We are so glad to be here.
6: Y'all got to end it by naming your favorite Birmingham restaurant.
5: Oop, I can't do that. I have too many.
3: Yeah.
6: What?
3: What's your favorite restaurant?
6: I got to shout out my peeps at Ampersand.
3: There you go.
6: Sandwich. I'm waiting on them to sign up for BRW. This is my official plea. I'm your number one fan. I think it's the least you could do.
5: There you go.
3: All right. Hey, sign up for that. All right. I really appreciate y'all being here on Birmingham Today.
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12: If you want a deal on a Glock, you better listen up. Hueytown Pawn has the law enforcement Glocks back in stock. That rhymes. These are guns that were previously issued to law enforcement agencies in multiple calibers, by the way. And Tommy's got a program where he is able to buy these after they've been taken out of service. The police departments will replace these very fine Glocks, and Tommy gets them in batches. And he's got them on sale right now for $399 at Hueytown Pawn. Day in and day out, this is a really nice gun counter over at the pawn shop. They're on Brook Lane Drive in Hueytown. And I'm telling you, from time to time, you're going to get deals like this on the Glocks, on the AR pistols, on the AR-12 shotguns, sound suppression, a little bit of everything, even hunting stuff as we're getting closer and closer to the resumption of hunting season. It's Hueytown Pawn on Brook Lane Drive in Hueytown. Y'all go see Tommy and Adam today.
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3: Welcome into Birmingham Today, AJ Johnson. And today we have a very, very, very, very special guest. And I'm so grateful because she's been so patient with me. She's giving me that side eye. Cause yeah, I kind of got here a little late, so I do apologize for that.
19: It's all good.
3: Got Mary Fair in the studio. She is a photographer, and she is partnering up. Why can I not talk right now? With Birmingham Restaurant Week, and when I was talking with Ashley, and she was telling me about some of your work and what you are doing, and I was like, wait a minute, hold up, like. You're capturing the moment of Birmingham Restaurant Week and curating it, right? And if my memory serves me correct, it's like a museum of sort, or an artistry of sort, or a gallery of sort of like all the pictures you capture from Birmingham Restaurant Week. Am I getting that synopsis right?
19: Yeah, okay. It's pretty close. So I am a photographer here in Birmingham, and I've done a collection of works for Birmingham Restaurant Week for a gallery in City Hall.
3: Wow.
19: And it's featuring my photographs of local Birmingham restaurants. So my long-term clients that I work with on a regular basis, just the behind the scenes, the day-to-day life, and their beautiful food dishes as well.
3: Yeah. So how did you get into photography?
19: My mom was always really into photography when we were growing up. I grew up with three sisters, and she was taking pictures of everything all the time. And, you know, when you're a kid, you're like, okay, that's enough. But then when you get older and you look back and you have all these beautiful memories to look back at, you're grateful that somebody was there to take the picture. So that's what kind of got me into it. And then I took a class in my freshman year of college, and I didn't know what else I wanted to do. And my professor kind of pushed me to keep going. And that's how I kind of got into it.
3: Yeah. Now, outside of doing what you do with Birmingham Restaurant Week, like, what's your style? If someone says, hey, have you seen Mary Fair's like work? Like, how would you describe it?
19: So I'd say I'm a commercial and wedding photographer here. Most people recognize me through my commercial work through publications, my restaurants, and I like to say environmental portraits. So I love photographing people doing what they do in their element. And then I also photograph weddings on the weekends. So I love that as well.
3: Yeah, I did it a little bit. You know, I have a little bit of photography and videography in my background. I was kind of mentioning before we started recording, I was working on this documentary. Well, I'm still kind of working on it. Just got done shooting some stuff in Atlanta and kind of now in the process of editing it, which is always the fun part, you know. So what do you enjoy the most? Do you enjoy capturing the moment or do you enjoy like the process after that in the post-production? Like what part do you enjoy the most?
19: My favorite part is definitely when I'm in the moment, when I'm noticing those things that feel kind of like, hey, that's what I'm here to capture. I'm really not a technical person. My brain just doesn't work that way. So I can't tell you why something worked or where how I got there. It feels like it was presented and I got it. And then when I'm editing, I kind of already have in my head, like, okay, these are the shots I want, but I don't like to get too crazy, too technical in there.
3: Yeah, which is very smart, because when I was taught, it was always like, you shoot to edit, right? So you already have an idea, like, what the look you're looking for, the feel, the vibe, the color, and all that stuff. So then when you get into post, makes things a whole lot easier.
19: Absolutely.
3: So then you're not just sitting there just looking at this canvas and like, I don't know what to do. Yeah. Now, I mean, so okay, how did you get into doing like weddings and then getting partnered up with Birmingham Restaurant Week?
19: Yeah, so after college, where I ended up getting my degree, I went to Montevallo. Loved my time there, and my professor really pushed me to keep going, and so I obviously wanted to figure out how I could have a job after I graduated, because I was working, and I actually worked in restaurants all throughout high school and college. So I worked.
3: So you were sitting there just like, ooh, let me just place this plate just a certain way.
19: You know, I didn't even really have that necessarily. I just loved being in the restaurant industry, and I think there's a lot of just like your heart is for serving people. And if you're long term in restaurants, and it's the same way in photography or any kind of art, really, and that you're working with customers, you know, I'm yes, it's an art form and it's my job. But really, at the end of the day, I just like serving people.
3: Yeah.
19: So I think from there, I started assisting different people, a wedding photographer and a couple commercial photographers. And that's when I was like, oh, I could actually make a career out of this. And, you know, I was after college and I was working three jobs and I was like, you know what?
3: Sound like a true artist, right?
19: Yeah. I said, I know, like, I've been at these restaurants. I know my people. And if it doesn't work out, I can always come back. They would have me back. And so why not try?
3: Yeah.
19: And that's what I did. I just said, why not? Let's try it while we can. And then I'm very lucky, I feel, and I'm very grateful that it's worked out so well.
3: Yeah. Now, Birmingham Restaurant Week is July 30th through the 8th. And it's just a great way for people who haven't had an opportunity to really try a restaurant, because I know it's kind of like the off seasons. It's like the in between of, you know, summer going into fall. School's about to start back up. So a lot of these restaurants for new customers or even some more customers to come back to the restaurant. And with your experience with, you know, working in the restaurant industry, I guess it kind of gives you a little bit more of an insight how to capture the food. So, like, if you were to capture for the listening audience, like, how would you come about, like, capturing, like, a dish or a food to help kind of tell that story of that experience that a customer may get when they try that food?
19: So I think that's where my gallery exhibit comes in, is that These restaurants, Birmingham's really known for its food scene. We have mm-hmm. a great culinary scene here, food, drink. It's amazing.
3: Yeah.
19: And so anytime you're going to a restaurant, you pretty much know that you're going to get good food there.
3: Yeah.
19: I think the difference here, though, is that it's the people behind the food. So that's where all of that magic comes in,
3: yeah.
19: is the people behind the restaurants, the chefs in the kitchen, the owners at the top who make that restaurant more like a family than just coworkers, your server who's happy to be at their job and happy to be serving you as a guest. And so that's where I think the difference is it's not just great food. You know, when I'm photographing food, obviously we want it to be beautiful, well-plated, nice and colorful, look delicious. But you want to know who is behind the scenes. You want to mm-hmm. know who you're supporting through going to their restaurants. You want to know who is cooking in your kitchen and who's serving you the dish. And I think that's what differentiates Birmingham
3: yeah.
19: from just any other food city.
3: Yeah. Now, you know, we're on the rise of like social media, obviously. And it's so funny because I call myself doing this sometimes. Like mm-hmm. when I get a plate and the plate looks immaculate, it just looks beautiful. It's like a presentation. And before I even like touch it, like I pull out my phone and like capture that moment.
19: Oh,
3: so,
19: yeah.
3: So
19: the phone eats first. That's what right. that's what they say, and I think that's true.
3: Right, right. But you've been doing that for a long time. Now, like, do you know find yourself when you're going to a restaurant and you see their presentation, do you just like pull out your phone and?
19: Oh yeah, absolutely. And I usually never post it. It's
3: right.
19: just like I think it's just a habit that we have come into. It's like, we're photographing our food and I might never look at it again, but
3: yeah.
19: some, you know, it's just, it's nice. And I think it has become more of a habit that we do, but I still do it.
3: Yeah.
19: Yeah.
3: Now, I mean, obviously a lot of people may have seen your work. What publications have your work been featured in?
19: So some of my main publications I work with are local. Birmingham mm-hmm. Lifestyle
3: okay.
19: Is my kind of one of my main ones, and that's where you'll see a lot of these restaurant features as well. And then The Stroll, which is in Crestline and Edgewood, it's a local magazine as well.
3: Yeah.
19: Also Birmingham Home and Gardens.
3: Yeah.
19: I actually did an article for Garden and Gun a couple years ago on
3: okay.
19: Last Call Bakery, which was amazing. That was one of my like dream jobs.
3: Yeah.
19: So,
3: yeah.
19: Yeah.
3: Yeah. That's pretty cool. Now, is there a moment that, you remember still to this day that, you know, that, inspired you or maybe just, it's like that one photo that you framed of like, man, this is like that ah moment.
19: Yeah. I don't know if it's a particular photo, mm-hmm. but I have a great experience that I always love to share that kind of always brings me back to the root of why I do what I do.
3: Yeah.
19: And so last year I was on assignment for AAA, which is one of my clients, AAA Alabama. They send out like a newsletter for their
3: yeah.
19: clients. And they sent me up to North Alabama to photograph these sweatshirts that are made from a farm up in North Alabama. And I drove up there and I'm supposed to meet the farmer and he's probably in his 70s. I mean, he's so nice. His name's Bill. And he calls me and he's like, hey, I'm here. Just meet us out in this field. This we're going to be. So, you know, I'm out there with my camera. I think I'm just going to photograph this sweatshirt. And he is like, hey, do you have a minute? I need to make a couple calls. Like, can you just get in the truck? And I'm going to drive around. And I'm like, oh, you know, at first you're like, I don't really want to do that.
3: Right.
19: You know, like I'm here to do a job. But
3: right.

0: and personal experience and having that openness with people. So
1: now I know, like, for me, when I have an idea when I get ready to shoot, and then when I get to a location, it kind of changes depending on, like, the environment, because you have an idea, you least have a foundation, but then when you go there, especially when you're trying to capture those in the moment stories, does that happen with you as well too? When you go there, you have like this idea, like, okay, I'm gonna do this, and then, you know, and then you get there and like, okay, I gotta throw this all out. Let me just
0: I feel like I've learned to not have any expectations. Yeah. Again, I'm not a technical photographer, so a lot of times, you know, my clients will send me a shot list, so I have a good idea of what we need to accomplish. But I try to go into every shoot without expectations of what I want, and more just being open again to what is presented and what happens. So that's when just noticing what's going on and paying attention to the actual environment you're in, because you can't control everything. Right. You really can't control anything.
1: No. It could be a technical thing. You know, your camera could be working 5 seconds, and next you know it, nothing is working. Yes. You're just like, I mean, one day I was getting ready to shoot video and I had to leave from the radio station to go to this event. And I thought I packed up everything, left my SIM cards. So I had to use my phone, which I'm like,
0: But you know, we always figure it out.
1: Yeah, you're going to figure it out.
0: That's what creatives do. We figure it out. Yes. We figure it out.
1: We're going to make it do what it do. Mm-hmm. Now, so your artwork for Birmingham Restaurant Week is going to be featured in City Hall, right? And how's that feel? Like,
0: it's amazing. How's that moment? Yeah. I feel very honored that I was asked to do this. And again, it's really nice to be recognized for your work, obviously, but at the end of the day, really pushing out our local restaurants is such a big deal. And so Birmingham Restaurant Week is a great way to do that. Having the photos up in City Hall, we had a conference and the mayor came and my family was able to come, and it's just nice to feel that support for our local businesses. Yeah. So me, that's amazing. Thank you for that local business. But also, again, our restaurants and some of my long-term clients were able to come, and it felt so nice to feel supported by them in the way that I hope that they feel supported.
1: Now, and how long is your work going to be featured in City Hall? Do we know?
0: I think it's up through August 31st.
1: Okay, through August. Okay, oh, that's nice.
0: So yeah, so that's long. So anytime City Hall is open, you're welcome to go up. It's on the second floor, so they should point you in the right direction.
1: Well, if it was me, I'd be standing there every day like, hey, you know, y'all might want to go
0: We have to. We should have an artist talk, an artist visit.
1: Or just kind of just walk around and be like, and, you know, just ask, you know, people who's looking at your photos and just say, tell me, what do you feel when you when you see this? And
0: I don't know. I might be a little sensitive for that.
1: I need
0: them to know it's me.
1: Look, I'm the same way, too, especially when I'm doing something and someone kind of like, and I get it. Eyes of the beholder. You know, people going to have their criticism, whatever. But when I hear it, I'm like, shut up. That's not what I really want to say. I want to ask some other stuff, but I get it.
0: Yeah.
1: But that's awesome.
0: And again, I'm just so grateful. I think Birmingham, we have a huge community here. Mm-hmm. And I think people kind of lose sight of the fact that the arts and press is part of the restaurant industry here.
1: Yeah.
0: So we're all connected in that way. And I think it's really important for us to all support each other. And I'm grateful for Birmingham Restaurant Week giving us these opportunities.
1: Yeah. So how many restaurants are being featured in this gallery?
0: I'm not sure. Maybe 10 or so.
1: Okay.
0: I have several, like I said, long-term clients that I really wanted to just kind of shout out and feature. And I think that you know, Birmingham Restaurant Week is a good way to support some new businesses that you maybe don't know or haven't been to yet. And so I'm hoping to connect with some of those owners as well and collaborate.
1: But that's awesome. I mean, that just lets me know that your artwork is just immaculate. It's beautiful. And I can't wait to go check out the gallery.
0: Thanks. You know, Birmingham City Hall. You'll have to let me know what you think.
1: Yeah.
0: As long as it's good.
1: I bet you it's good. I bet you it's good. Now, I mean, but like when you go into a restaurant and you know, you talk to the owners or you see the food, how do you feel like your photography brings out that story?
0: Yeah, so I think going into restaurants,

0: restaurants is it's kind of a big deal to be let into this space, because I'm not just photographing the food. I'm back in the kitchen. I'm in the middle of service. And so there has to be an understanding that I'm kind of a fly on the wall.
1: That has a camera
0: right.
1: pointed at you.
0: Yeah. So I tell this to kind of all my clients, my wedding clients, my restaurant clients, my corporate clients. When I meet you, I want you to feel my warmth and my openness, and I want you to feel like we're just friends. And I have my camera. And so, kind of just making sure we have that connection with whoever I'm working with. Food doesn't care if you're nice or mean, but people to care. Yeah. You know, you want your personality. You want to get along with people, and I think that's the difference. Again, is that I'm not going in just to photograph food. I'm going in to photograph people and the experience, and I want my work to reflect not just what you're eating, but what you're experiencing when you're in that restaurant.
1: Yeah, so is it like obviously it's a happy experience, right?
0: Yeah. Maybe happy is not even always the right word, but you know, when you look at a photo of a place, you want to know what it's going to be like when you get there. So when you're looking, I usually use Instagram because most people are looking at restaurants on social media. When I'm in a new place, I'm going to social media to say best restaurants in XYZ. So best restaurants in Birmingham. When I look at your feed, I want to know what the vibe is.
1: Yeah.
0: You know, I'm going to look at the menu, but what's the vibe? Am I trying to have a fun night out where it's happy and I'm excited? I'm having a romantic date night, that kind of thing. So,
1: or am I just seeing a bunch of flyers? And if I'm just seeing flyers and no food, I'm like,
0: I don't know about that. Yeah, probably going down on the list.
1: Now, okay, so I'm going to put you on the spot. Outside of Birmingham, okay, because I don't want nobody feeling like you can show them any favoritism. what's the best city that you've gone for the best food and for the best visual aesthetics that you feel like kind of helps share that story for you?
0: Okay, I don't know. I mean, I love New Orleans. I love Louisiana and the coast, the Gulf Coast. Yeah. So I think just Florida. I count like South Alabama as a different vibe than Birmingham. So
1: most definitely.
0: Anywhere in the Gulf and that Louisiana Cajun feel, I think is. Again, it's more about the culture behind the food. Of course, I want the food to taste good.
1: Yeah.
0: But I want to know, like, hey, who caught this fish this morning? Who shucked these oysters?
1: Yeah.
0: I actually don't like oysters, but I would want to know. That kind of thing. I love places where the kitchen is an open kitchen and you're watching your meal get cooked.
1: Oh, I like that too, because
0: think it's fun. Yeah. And again, it's
1: well, you think it's
0: experience.
1: Fun. I just think about the sanitation part.
0: Hey, yeah, you know, whatever you want to do. But yeah, I think anywhere the South in general. Yeah. I have been to plenty of places, and I always go back to the Southern food, and I think it has that just.
1: Now, is there a place that you ever want to go that you haven't been or a restaurant that you want to take photos of that you always wanted to that you haven't had opportunity?
0: I think I don't know if there's anywhere particular. There are definitely Birmingham restaurants that I would love to work with, but all around, I don't have anywhere specific. No.
1: Is it? I mean, I know you said like the Southern, you know, kind of culture, that vibe. So is that the cuisine you cherish the most to take the photo?
0: I think so. Mm-hmm. I think it goes back to, so I grew up in Birmingham, and my grandma is from a really small town called Grove Hill, and it's in South Alabama, and we used to go there every summer, and we'd be there with her sisters, and I think we've kind of lost the art of cooking a meal together as a family. And I remember doing that. We'd go, you know, we'd be shelling the peas and we'd cook dinner together and in the kitchen. And food is all about community. Mm-hmm. So whether that's in a restaurant or at your home table, I just think that sometimes we lose sight of like food being so important for connection.
1: Yeah. Now, when you're not picking up a camera, do you do cooking as well? Or are you a cook?
0: Cooking to me is throwing stuff in a bowl or a pot and tasting it as we go. And I think that is cooking.
1: That is. Know? I mean, you got to make sure it's good.
0: Again, I'm not a technical photographer. I'm not a technical cook. So yeah. You can give me a recipe, but we're going to wing it. So I like to throw, I love soup. So, you know, okay. Or stew or yeah. Whatever. We're going to throw things.
1: Put it in a crock pot and just
0: yeah.
1: Let it. Yeah,
0: well, not some. A crock pot.
1: Okay.
0: I think you got to, you know, I don't have a crock pot.
1: Really?
0: No.
1: Okay.
0: I cook for myself, so, or my friends. But
1: okay.
0: Yeah, just tasting as you go, making that. But I don't want to cook, you know, like, oh, I'm going to make a entree and then three sides. It's just, it's all got to be in the same pot.
1: Now, if you want an entree, bring your own entree.
0: Yeah,
1: right.
0: Yeah. There you potluck go. Style is the best, really.
1: Now, is outside of Birdman Restaurant, you got anything else in the works in the future?
0: Yeah, so me and a friend of mine, Holly, we're gonna work on a coffee table style book of
1: okay.
0: Birmingham chefs in their home kitchens.
1: Oh, nice!
0: So that is the big project that I'm kind of we're in the early stages, but we're really excited about it. I'm really really excited about this as getting to know the chefs in a more personal way.
1: Yeah.
0: I think food and fine dining can be scary to people.
1: Yeah.
0: Or intimidating. And I, at the end of the day, think that we're all just people, and getting to know people in that, in their own space is really interesting.
1: Well, whenever that's done, I will be on time. But yes, I would love to have you, you and Holly to come back and you know,
0: absolutely.
1: Talk about that book. Cause, I love me a good like table book.
0: Just
1: like, you know, it's like nice little centerpiece.
0: Yeah.
1: You know, I have a couple in my house. So, you know, I have a couple of cookbooks, from like Marty Duncan, who, you know, she's done a lot of stuff with television, with the Food Network.
0: Yeah.
1: A couple of cookbooks as well, too. And, it's a great centerpiece. Mm-hmm. And, you know, when people are sitting there waiting for me, they can just read a book. It's like a doctor's office.
0: You are not that late.
1: I'm just messing. that's awesome. So, Mayfair, if you want to, people to find you, get more of your artwork or just see some of yourself, where can they find you at?
0: Yeah, so you can find me at my website. That's www.maryfair.com, or my Instagram is at maryfair. Again, that's FEHR.
1: And go check out her work at the Birmingham City Hall downtown. And it's going to be there. What do you say? All the way up until the 31st?
0: August 31st.
1: August 31st. And it's there now, right?
0: It's there now, yeah.
1: Okay.
0: So anytime City Hall's open.
1: Anytime City Hall's open. So when you got to pay all those ticket fines and all that other stuff,
0: just,
1: you know, get that business
0: see
1: license.
0: Some art too.
1: And you got to wait till your number be called. Just go to the second floor and just walk around and go check out the artwork. Mary, I really appreciate you taking the time out, sharing your story, sharing your passion. And I love to see more of your work in the future. And when you have that book ready, I would love to have you come back on and talk about it right here on Birmingham Today.
0: Absolutely. Thank you so much.
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1: If you want a deal on a Glock, you better listen up. Hueytown Pawn has the law enforcement Glocks back in stock. That rhymes. These are guns that were previously issued to law enforcement agencies in multiple calibers, by the way. And Tommy's got a program where he is able to buy these after they've been taken out of service. The police departments will replace these very fine Glocks, and Tommy gets them in batches. And he's got them on sale right now for $399 at Hueytown Pawn. Day in and day out, this is a really nice gun counter over at the pawn shop. They're on Brook Lane Drive in Hueytown. And I'm telling you, from time to time, you're going to get deals like this on the Glocks, on the AR pistols, on the AR-12 shotguns, sound suppression, a little bit of everything, even hunting stuff as we're getting closer and closer to the resumption of hunting season. It's Hueytown Pawn on Brook Lane Drive in Hueytown. Y'all go see Tommy and Adam today.
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12: 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Fun restaurants, retailers, a hotel, and a second phase is in the works, too. 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
18: Welcome to Truett News Radio. It's your weekly dose of gumption and positivity, for whatever that means. Now, here are your hosts, Tony Truett and Brock Murphy, probably the two coolest guys in the world, at least in their minds. Let it rip, fellas.
12: Welcome in, everybody. It is go time for another week of Truett News Radio. Brock, how are you?
19: Oh, I'm doing lovely. Just happy to be here. It's a nice morning. You know, I noticed yesterday it was actually pleasant night.
12: You know, it's a little glimpse of fall before it cooks you.
19: Yeah.
12: Or actually, it's just rained on us for...
19: Well, that's true. But I was on a walk.
12: A lot of thunder out there.
19: I was on a walk with my dog Gracie last night and was thinking to myself, there's actually just a touch of cool in the air.
12: Yeah. Wasn't so bad, but... Matt, I hope everybody's doing great out there. I'm Tony Truett with Truett Insurance and Bonding. Thanks for listening to us and spending some time with us. We appreciate you. We got a good show lined up this week. We got Skip Courtney, who's the owner of the Destination Glamping Resort. I want to talk about some glamping.
19: Nice.
12: And Haley Salzburn with Salzburn Designs. This is cool. I saw her on LinkedIn. She's started her own business, but she paints murals like
19: that's really
12: restaurants
19: neat.
12: And you know all that kind of stuff. So interested to see how you get into that line of work and you know, hear her plans. That sounds, you see a lot of that now.
19: Yeah, you do. I'm always so impressed by people's ability to be creative like that and put something together.
12: Artistic.
19: Yeah, right. I mean, can you imagine if you gave us the assignment today to go muralize that wall?
12: It wouldn't be good. It
19: would not be good.
12: I'm going to say it'd be abstract.
19: You're using crayon. Well, it's colors. Yeah.
12: That's right. Tell them who you are.
19: Well, I'm Brock G. Murphy with Brock G. Murphy Law Firm. 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I represent clients who own small businesses, want to start them up, want to sell them. Maybe they get involved in disputes. I do a lot of construction-related stuff. Represent a lot of commercial subcontractors and some general contractors of Shelby general contractors, as an example. And I'd just love to help you out if you get involved in some kind of dispute. Maybe you're represented by somebody, but you need to resolve the dispute that you're in. I could help you out there. I am a registered mediator with the Alabama Center of Dispute Resolution, and who be you?
12: Man, I'm Tony Truett, Truett Insurance and Bonding. 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Brock, I was telling you, this week, I can't really remember anything I did, but it was really busy. It was just one of those kind of nondescript, you know, it was full, I know that, and it was over quick.
19: I call that a Flintstones week, where your feet are moving... I mean, just moving and moving and moving. The car's not going anywhere.
12: Man, I did get my Truett News construction reports posted.
19: Nice.
12: I did the Carolinas, and the first time I did the Pacific Northwest this week. So
19: You
12: can check those out on my LinkedIn site or page or at doitwithtruett.com. If they're not up, they will be up shortly.
19: Yeah.
12: And check those out. But, man, we got great sponsors, the Porch Creek Indians. I was just looking up some of their stuff, too. Like, they've got like 40-something businesses they operate. But, you know, from Wind Creek Hospitality, which everybody is aware of, but like PCI Federal does some really cool stuff. They've got a big marketing arm, Perdido River Farms, OWA Parks and Resort. They got a lot of things going on and do a lot of good across the state. So appreciate them helping us out. But and I told you, I went by their museum, which I would encourage everybody to go do on the way down to the beach. Or if you're in that area, it's in Atmore. It's not the Wind Creek exit, is that next one down, further one south, but had some really cool stuff. And again, if you like history and all that, how the state came about and worked, check that place out. It had a lot of good exhibits in there. Stadium Trace Village, I was over there. I had my car serviced this week.
19: Yes, yes.
12: And so I was down that direction, so I went by Urban Cookhouse and got me another one of those delicious vegetable quesadillas with some shrimp jammed in that thing. It was good.
19: I actually was there just yesterday. I had a lime marinated steak with
12: at Urban
19: rice.
12: Cookhouse.
19: Yeah, it's very fantastic. The Pan Store right now is doing their tent sale, so get by there and do that. You've got Aldi, you've got Chase Bank. Oh, of course, was over at my friends at O'Henry's, right next to Super Chicks, which is near Grimaldi's and Big Whiskey and Walk-Ons and Cajun Roo. You got Kilwin's. You know, it's still a good time to get you a milkshake or maybe a candied apple or some fudge.
12: They got a Culver's out there.
19: Yeah, they do. It's really good.
12: I like Culver's.
19: Yeah,
12: you know.
19: Yeah, that's a fact. They've got good tots.
12: Yeah, man.
19: Yeah. Well, how you been?
12: I'm just going to not. So Alabama AGC, they got the 16th annual dove hunt coming up.
19: Curds.
12: September 9th.
19: I said tots, but it's the cheese curds. They've got really good cheese curds.
12: Absolutely. And not everybody has curds.
19: No, and I wish they would change the name of curds to anything else in the world, literally.
12: Yeah. But anyway, the dove hunt over in Barry, Alabama, September 9th with the Alabama AGC. Go be part of that. Yeah. And I appreciate Earl Dudley. I was just talking about the Truett News Construction Reports. They help us sponsor that, and we really appreciate that. They do a lot of measuring and surveying and construction-related equipment and some really cool stuff. When we had Adam on, we were talking about it. A lot of it's almost like toys, but it actually has a function. Oh, so that's
19: so
12: kind of cool.
19: Yeah,
12: it
19: absolutely.
12: It really is.
19: Yeah.
12: So, everything's going good. What a packed week. There's a lot of stuff to talk about. I've had this on the list for a while, and we haven't gone over it. But Tacala, I think, is always how you say it, the big Taco Bell franchise.
19: Oh, yeah, yeah,
12: Tarrantown.
19: Yeah.
12: They own a ton of these things. But they opened one up in Good Hope, I don't know, a couple months ago now probably. But, just, again, doing more good around the state. And I don't know where their operating territory is, but it's all over the place. Congrats to them.
19: Hey, we're going to do a sports minute here. As the last two seasons I've been following the Samford women's soccer team.
12: Yeah.
19: And it's time to start talking about them because, by golly, they had their first two exhibition games this very week. They went up to Oxford, Mississippi and beat the hosting Ole Miss Rebels.
12: How about that? Bulldogs.
19: Yeah, 2-1. That's right. They had goals by Avery Stevens and Florida transfer Brindley Murphy. They played Western Kentucky yesterday, but it was sort of a different format. It was like 3 30-minute periods, and they played a lot of the reserves. It ended up being a 1-1 draw, but there's not a whole lot of information about that. But what's interesting, last year, sort of a revelation was Sam DeLuca. She's from Arkansas.
12: I remember that name.
19: Yeah, well, there's a group at From the Heart PN, and they posted 10 athletes that everybody should see on the women's soccer fields this week or this year, and Sam DeLuca was one of them. She was the 2025 SoCon Player of the Year. Tony, she had 15 goals. I mean, basically, it's a huge deal if you get 5 or 6 in a season.
12: Yeah.
19: She had 15. They are about to open the season this week against the Notre Dame Fighting Irish.
12: How about that?
19: Yeah.
12: That'll be a blast.
19: Which is very interesting to me on a lot of different levels. First of all, Notre Dame was literally one of the top few teams in the entire country last year. They had one of the top scorers in the country. Now, she's graduated. But it's also where the goalie for Samford, Peyton Hull, hails out of.
12: Yeah.
19: She lives literally in South Bend.
12: That's got to be
19: blast. Her parents, Brian and Jen Hull, they're going to be hosting a lot of the soccer families as they go up there from Samford. But also, if you recall, that's in the shadow of my mom's hometown of Elkhart, Indiana. So kind of fun for me to know that they're going to be on the road there against Notre Dame. And, here's hoping the Bulldogs pull off a big win.
12: Man, that's awesome. I like talking about all the great companies, across the state we have out there. CNS Canopy down in Clanton. they do like canopies for gas stations and stores and all that. And I didn't think about this, but I knew they did a pretty good bit of it. But I saw a post where they were talking about driving around looking at some of their work, but all the way out in out west. I didn't realize they went this far, but they were talking
19: about they
12: just did a Chevron Extra Mile convenience store out there. Which those extra miles, they have a lot of those, by the way. Apparently, that's a big chain there. But how great is that, man? We got people from Clanton, Alabama doing stuff all the way out west.
19: Yeah, I do love that, actually. Hey, I'm going to go from what the Globe has called football, which has been, a big thing. We had the World Cup recently, to our American football, which kicked off last night.
12: Yeah, I wasn't even aware.
19: Well, the Hall of Fame game in Canton, Ohio, and when I tuned in, it was late in the game, and they were interviewing Drew Brees, who's one of the inductees for this year's Hall of Fame class. But it's a pretty good class, Tony.
12: Drew Brees,
19: of course, from
12: was good.
19: Yeah, from the Saints. So you got Larry Fitzgerald, truly one of the really top good. Wide receivers out there. Luke Kuechly, yep. who one of the great linebackers for the Patriots.
12: Super good.
19: Adam Vinatieri, right? That was Peyton Manning's kicker up there with the Colts. And then this was one that was a head-scratcher for us, not because he's in it, but how did it take this long for Roger Craig from
12: Roger
19: the 49ers
12: not in the Hall
19: to get
12: of Fame.
19: Inducted?
12: I
19: yeah,
12: mean, that's nuts. That guy was phenomenal.
19: He was the first to actually rush for 1,000 yards and receive for 1,000 yards in the same season. I don't understand that.
12: Wasn't everybody on that team phenomenal?
19: Well, that's a fact.
12: They had a lot of talent. I remember Steve Wallace from Auburn played out there for them, but was one of – just on and on the list.
19: Yeah, on and on, yeah.
12: Man, one of the things I saw this week, or actually I've had it on here for a couple of weeks, or knew about it, but I hadn't had it down. Again, Vegas, I'm fascinated by.
19: Oh, for sure.
12: Because if you can kind of dream it up, they are trying to build it. Somebody is now.
19: There aren't many no's out there in Vegas.
12: This is a great example of a lot of different things, though. Like, it's one thing to dream it up. It's one thing to actually get it executed, okay?
19: Yeah.
12: So there was something out there they were trying to build, the Skyview Ferris Wheel.
19: Yeah.
12: Which is down near Mandalay Bay, and they got two giant, like, concrete columns up that I guess were going to hold the Ferris Wheel, all right?
19: Yeah,
12: and so, but it went away. It never happened. So you got these two big posts basically out there for years. And anyway, a new developer has come in and has plans for it. And the county commission okayed it. So, assuming they can get financing and all that, this may move forward. But they're going to have a hotel and a casino and all the stuff like that.
19: Sure.
12: But again, it's not, they don't just do a hotel there. This is going to have it's going to be like a giant heart-shaped hotel that the heart is going to be like a gigantic LED screen whatever you call it. So they'll be having, different images.
19: It'll be the sphere as a heart shape.
12: Coming from like the strip back to the hotel, they're going to have like a mini Fremont Street experience.
19: Okay.
12: So, that's, if anybody's been out there, like downtown, they took Fremont Street, which I guess was the original strip.
19: Okay.
12: And as the new strip took place, they, less people were going. So they put a giant canopy running down Fremont Street.
19: Oh, I didn't know
12: with
19: that.
12: Images going. It's really cool. But totally different experience than you have out on the other thing. But anyway, so they're going to have that so you'll be walking down this corridor thing with all these images going over your head and all that. Different kind of things you can do as you go down it. But the columns that were there for the Ferris wheel, they're repurposing. So they're going to build one more column, but then you're going to have a floating restaurant up,
19: 29 stories.
12: This thing's huge. I mean, so you'll be floating up there having dinner. So, I mean, it's just incredible that somebody, one, comes up with this stuff. And two, it'll be interesting to see if that gets built.
19: No, that's a fact. Culture City. We had them on. We had Suzanne Moore. It's been a few years now.
12: They're doing great stuff.
19: You know, they had not long ago bought the historic Powell Steam Plant.
12: Yes.
19: They did it, in fact, a year ago, last July. But they just picked up a second downtown Birmingham property. This one is a little 102-year-old building just down from the original Kerrigan Pub building right off First Avenue. So really sort of behind where you used to live back in the day off of Morris Avenue.
12: What are they going to do with it?
19: Well, I hadn't really said yet. Surely it'll be... I don't know. Is it going to be company headquarters? Because I think their plan for the steam plant is to be a big attraction of sorts, I think. I don't really know. So maybe it's going to be an office space or something. But in any event, they bought it. It's a cool 102-year-old building. Yep. So, stay tuned. Let's see what Culture City does.
12: Man, congrats to show alum Brian King and the whole Mark Smart family out there. They've been named the best specialty grocery boutique in Alabama by Alabama Magazine's 2026 Best of Bama Awards.
19: Oh, nice.
12: They've been around. I didn't realize they were there this long, but they've had 48 years in business. They've got three locations in Vestavia, over off Rocky Ridge, in Northport and in Selma, but that's a really cool place.
19: Yeah.
12: And I was just telling you, man, y'all ought to get one out at Ross Bridge.
19: Yeah.
12: I think it would do great out there.
19: Well, I mean, we'll start doing that today. Who was named a top 11 finalist for the ACCE Chamber of the Year, Chamber of Commerce?
12: Who's that?
19: Well, Mobile, Alabama.
12: Yes.
19: Yeah, they were one of the top 11. They're in there with Mason City, Iowa, Murray, Kentucky, Boone, North Carolina, Howell, Michigan, Jackson, Michigan, El Paso, Texas, Eugene, Oregon, home of the Ducks, Toledo, Ohio, Des Moines, Iowa, and Spartanburg, South Carolina. And this is what's interesting to me. They've just named a new CEO designate.
12: Yeah. Huh? How about that?
19: Well, because Bradley Byrne has announced he's going to retire.
12: I did see that. Yeah. He's done a really good job.
19: Oh, he sure has. Well, again, I mean, he's one of the top 11, right? For this, and they may end up having the Chamber of the Year. This is just the finalists.
12: You know, you look at Mobile. You know, we had Joe Bonner on the South Alabama president a few weeks ago, and it is rare. I mean, he and Bradley Byrne were both, you know, United States congressmen. But yes. To have that kind of leadership in your city, and you see all these projects happening down there, and it's got to have something to do with it.
19: Oh, absolutely.
12: You know?
19: Well, David Rogers is the new CEO designate. They announced it as of August 3rd. The board of directors voted for Rogers, who had been with the Mobile Chamber of Commerce for about 11 years, to assume the responsibilities of president and CEO designate under a board-approved executive leadership transition governance framework. That's hard to say. But the full assumption of duties will occur, of course, upon the retirement of Bradley Byrne, which will occur July 1st, 2027.
12: Man, that's awesome. You know Jim Gaffigan, the comedian? I didn't realize this. He's really funny, by the way. But I saw he's got a line of bourbons that he's created.
19: Did not know this.
12: Yeah, I didn't either. So they apparently started bottling this in 2024. But it's called Father Tom Bourbon, all right, is his line. And then they have different, you know, varieties or whatever you call them under that. But it's really cool. They're all named. They're basically inspired by his kids. He's got five kids. And so he's got his different, I don't know if those are brands or what you call them, labels, I guess.
19: Yeah, labels.
12: But he's got Firstborn Edition, Second Child Syndrome, The Middle Child Mystery, Fourth and Long, and The Caboose.
19: Oh.
12: All right. And so The Caboose, though, just The Caboose Small Batch just got the or it's the full name, the Caboose Small Batch Empty Nester Strength, just won the double gold medal. They were named the best new bourbon at the 2026 San Francisco World Spirits Competition.
19: Good grief.
12: How about that?
19: Yeah,
12: man?
19: That's fantastic. Holy cow. There's yet another guy who's very successful with the microphone on his hand and the stage, and then whammo, now he's got himself a bourbon line.
12: He's a brand unto himself.
19: Well, if we were interested in the brands related to glamping, then we might just go to the hotline right now, right?
12: We could go to the Truett Insurance and Bonding hotline.
19: Yeah.
12: And let's talk to Skip Courtney. Skip, are you with us?
19: Skip, hello.
20: I'm here this morning. How's it going, Tony?
12: Matt, everything's great. We appreciate you getting up and being part of all this. How's the glamping world this morning?
20: It is quiet right now.
12: Perfect.
20: Thank goodness.
12: Well, I want to hear all about this. Like, I saw an article on you guys somewhere that y'all are down, shop down near Dadeville. Tell us all about that and how you got into it and, you know, how people can find you and all that. And we'll jump in with some questions as we go.
20: Absolutely. Yeah. I'll give you the $20 summary here. We were actually in Nashville, had been there for quite a while, and sold a property that we had. We thought we were going to do a project like this. My wife Rhonda and I had always thought we would do something in hospitality when we got to retirement age.
12: Yeah.
20: We just weren't sure what. So we had family down here in the Alabama area. My sister-in-law had gone to Auburn. So we've been coming down here for quite a while, familiar with the lake. And came down for a visit, and her husband, who is a realtor, showed us this gorgeous piece of property here right on Sandy Creek. We've got a mile of creek frontage, empties out into the lake, and it's just spectacular piece of God's green earth. So we said, I guess we're moving to Alabama.
12: Yeah.
20: And we still weren't really sure what we were going to do, but we were casting our stones around and came across the glamping concept, which is something that's been really big in Europe for the last, 30 years or so. And it kind of spread into the South Pacific area, but it wasn't really, quite getting here in the States. So we said, hey, let's give that a whirl. Went to a conference, came across these great safari tents from South Africa with canvas and tent. And met the U.S. distributor here, Bush Tech Safari. They were great guys. They were out of Atlanta, which was close. So we said, hey, let's do some big safari tents and provide a really unique experience for the area. And that was in 2018.
12: Yeah.
20: So we took about 3 years to develop the property. because it was just a bare canvas, you know, dirt road coming in off of your little country road. And other than that, just a bunch of woods and beautiful piece of water. So took a lot of time, opened 5 years ago. And so we're in the middle of our fifth year and just having a blast and, you know, meeting a lot of people from all over the country, and that, in fact, from places we've had people from Finland and Sweden and Great Britain, all over the place.
12: That's got to be a lot of fun. And we didn't necessarily say the name of it. It's the Destination Glamping Resort down there, so everybody remember that. But real quick, man, like, so there is a conference of like people in the glamping industry. Is that what you said?
20: Yeah, it's pretty amazing that in 2018, it just happened to be the first International Glamping Association conference in Denver here in the U.S. They've been doing it over, like I said, in Europe for a while. And so we went out to Denver, and it's been going strong ever since. There's now the U.S. Glamping Association you can join, which is a great group. They, they do provide a lot of support, not only for existing places like us, but also for people that, you know, are looking to get into the business and develop. So it's a really cool organization. We've been a few years, can't go every year. We found once we opened, it wasn't quite as, you know, big of a thing for us, but I've spoken there a couple times, you know, and have tried to help new people out.
12: Yeah.
20: We host a lot of other potential owners that that they send to us, and we'll say, yeah, come down, stay with us, see how it's done. So it's been really fun to be part of that industry.
12: Not a bit.
19: Folks, you're listening to Truett News Radio. We're on the air right now with Skip Courtney, the owner of the Destination Glamping Resort there just outside of Dadeville. And folks, if you're wondering how you get there, you know, you head down 280, get off at the Dadeville exit. There's a Jack's right there. Get on Tallahassee Street, looks like to Agricola Road. We got 106 reviews of the destination, 5.0, 5 stars, yeah, for heaven's sake.
12: How about that?
19: Yeah, looking great. But, you know, it's interesting to me, Skip, you mentioned the word glamping, and a lot of people out there don't really even know what it is. So on some levels, I guess you've got to always do the instruction of what it even is. But there are a lot of people out there where that's the key word. So just as you mentioned, folks from Finland are coming down there because, you know, they're looking up, where can we glamp in the United States, somewhere possibly obscure? And I got to think that you're a great benefactor of that.
12: Well, and Lake Martin is such a fantastic place.
19: Absolutely.
20: Yeah, we've been really surprised. You know, I mentioned the international business, but over 5 years, I would say the bulk of our business, at least 70% or so, comes from within about 100-mile radius of here. So from, you know, Birmingham, Montgomery, Atlanta, the Gulf Coast, we're amazed at how many people come up from the beaches.
19: Yeah.
20: To get away too during spring break and all. They're like, we got to get out of here, you know.
19: Well, and now you mentioned the canvas tent, the safari tent, but for folks who, you know, haven't yet seen the images online, I mean, this isn't just a little tent where you put a few things in the hole. Yeah. I mean, this is a full on bed inside, electrical. You have porches off of these things. I mean, tell the folks, let some of these folks know what's the difference between this tent and the kind of tent that people are used to thinking about when they go camping.
20: Sure. Well, the key part is the glam. It's glamorous camping. So these things are, it's really a soft-sided cabin, if you think about it that way.
19: Sure.
20: They're permanently erected structures. Once these things went up, they're not coming down. Canvas and tent has got units that have been up for 25 years.
19: Wow.
20: So they're, you know, they're permanently mounted, interior walls, great wood, double French doors, you know, that lock, and heating and air, tile showers, granite countertops, you know, vanities, wood floors, all the amenities that you would expect in high-end lodging. It's just packaged inside of a tent that's sitting in an area where you would really want to go camping. You know, we've got, like I said, great hiking trails. The creek is amazing. We've got a section called the Shoals where it looks like you're up in the mountains. The elevation there is higher than the lake, so the water comes running down through the rocks. Mm. You know, it's really nice. Then we've got, as it comes around the corner, it deepens out. So you got nice swimming. We've got canoes, kayaks, great, great fishing. We've got, like I said, almost a mile of creek. And now, you can't own a waterway in Alabama, but it's very, very private section. So you feel like you've got it all to yourself. And, you know, we get people that come back. We've got people that come back. We've been open 5 years. They've been here like 8 times.
1: Really? Wow. Man, that's great. Yeah. Hey, now, I want to go back. Like you said, y'all had something up in Tennessee prior to this. So was that hospitality driven, or did y'all just jump into something totally new with this?
20: This was really new. We did a little bit. We had bought an old building on 2nd Avenue right in smack downtown Nashville back in 2004, and I should have bought some more.
1: I was about to say, you should have bought all of it.
20: But be that as it may, so we did do some short-term rental in there. You know, Nashville being such a vacation spot, but we were really more geared towards the music business. You know, we were doing some, I thought I was going to be a country songwriter, which of course it's a tough town. So that didn't work out, but we did some management and publishing, and, one of the floors in the building there became known as the Music Loft, which is a great, kind of a private music venue. We did a lot of showcases and people shot videos in there and stuff. So we knew for a long time we wanted to do the hospitality thing, just had no idea that it was going to be glamping.
1: Yeah.
19: Wow.
1: Well, man, it, like we were talking about, it has to be a blast getting to see or getting to meet all the people, but actually getting to see them, you know, interact with Alabama, you know, the property and the lake and all that kind of stuff out there, and kind of getting to know a little bit about them. And like you said, you know, people have been there 5, 6, 8 times already. So that says a world about it, what a quality experience it is.
20: We've been amazed at the Dave Valeria, Lake Martin. We didn't know what to expect. Like I said, we jumped in with both feet. Not really. We had a little bit of knowledge about the lake, but really not that. We've met some of the most amazing people here. You know, you get a lot of transplants from people that had vacation homes on Lake Martin, but also just the people that their families have been in Daveville area for, you know, generations, and just so good. I mean, we've got a great group of friends here now. It's a wonderful community. It's really coming into its own. The little town of Daveville's thriving. We've got a couple boutiques and salons in there, Two Ghost Coffee Shop, and, you know, some restaurants, and it's been great to be a part of that and watch it kind of grow. And we're really proud of what we've done here. We think it's brought a lot to the area. State tourism, local tourism groups have been great working with us. And, you know, we're just excited to see people come, like you said, and enjoy this great little piece of Alabama.
1: Yeah. Well, Ben, tell everybody what your website and all is before we let you run.
20: Yeah, sure. You can find us out there at thedestinationglampingresort.com. We're on Instagram at the Destination SC. Facebook is at the Destination. Come out and visit us. We'd love to host you. It's an amazing getaway, and we promise that you'll leave here wanting to come back again.
1: Well, man, I'm going to come eyeball it. I'm going to bug you and meet you up down there one day.
19: Yeah, that's a fact.
20: Yeah, come on. We'd love to host you.
1: Yeah,
20: I might even give you a discount.
1: Heck yeah, man! I'll take it. I need them. So anyway, well, thanks again for coming on, and we'll talk to you soon. Okay.
20: Yeah, Tony, Brock, thanks so much for the opportunity, and thanks to Alabama for all the wonderful opportunities we've had down here. Thanks a lot, guys.
1: All right, man. Keep up the great work. See ya.
20: Yeah, bye now.
19: That's Skip Courtney, the owner of the Destination Glamping Resort. You can check them out on social media, Facebook, Instagram. They got a website. And I'm going to tell you, a couple of these tents have like some really cool patios off of them, and a couple looks of them awesome. Have hot tubs off of them, but I mean really cool enclosed shower facilities. This is not just your little tiny tent that you used to put up at the little campground. I mean, this is really something amazing.
1: Well, and I guess I should have asked, because this is important, but I think they all have like a bathroom.
19: Oh, they do.
1: And,
19: yeah.
1: It's not like camping. It's no. high-end kind of stuff.
19: I mean, it was like a tiled-in bathroom with a nice glass shower enclosure.
1: I can't wait to go check that
19: As
1: place
19: you said,
1: out.
19: It's the glamour part. The glam is the glamour, yeah.
1: Man, that's awesome. I love that story. Well, hey, everybody. I'm Tony Truitt, Truitt Insurance and Bonding. 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
19: Do it with Truitt.
1: Hey, Brock, you remember me mentioning this place, Bird Call? It's another one of these chicken finger restaurants.
19: Sure.
1: Man, I'd never heard of them. You know, they were based in Denver, and we had talked about them like expanding up in Ohio, but I saw where they're going over in Starkville, Mississippi.
19: Nice.
1: So they're getting into our area a little bit. So they're going to, you know, Starkville's doing a lot of stuff over there. So they're
19: really coming
1: and capitalizing.
19: Along.
1: I think that's awesome.
19: More and more people are going to Mississippi State. It's really interesting.
1: Yeah.
19: You know what was last Saturday?
1: Tell me.
19: The World Dog Surfing Championship.
1: Oh, yeah, of course it was.
19: Yeah. Oh, Rippin' Rosie, she's a yellow lab. She won the large, extra large category and the subcategory, which was the stand-up paddleboard category. Rusty was a miniature pin, a men pin, as they call it. He was a crowd favorite, Tony. He competed in the small and the tandem categories.
1: Yeah.
19: He finished third in the small category. Bradley Shortboard Cooper was the one who won that one. But old Rusty, the men pin, he won the tandem category with his fellow canine, Team Iza. Yeah, two dogs, one surfboard. Tandem. You can't hope to stop Team Iza and Rusty the Men Pin, for heaven's sakes. But how about that? A whole World Dog Surfing Championship held out in California, for heaven's sakes.
1: I didn't know that was a thing. But, coming up November 15th, the Keesler Federal Battleship 12K is going on down in Mobile. So down there around Battleship Park.
19: 12K?
1: Yeah. And then the Rocket City Marathon's coming up in North Alabama. That's on December 13th, and they got a half marathon that goes with that. So all the runners out there, if you want to be a part of it, get it signed up.
19: Running and running. Redwire Corporation announced a Huntsville expansion. They already have about 1,400 Huntsville employees, but they're going to add about 150 more, all of them high-skilled positions. They made an announcement along with the Alabama state officials regarding their expansion at, you want to know where? The Farnborough International Air Show in London.
1: Yep.
19: The expansion's going to accelerate Redwire's production of the combat-proven Stalker unmanned aircraft system, which is a UAS, the Octopus gimbal payloads, the advanced energy solutions that they manufacture, and various space capabilities that are crucial for exploration, commerce, and national security. And that's just one of the many military-related, aerospace-related companies that we've got up in Huntsville and growing.
1: Yeah. Brock, we talked a little bit of football earlier with the kickoff game starting, and you mentioned it last week. Here's another little teaser of stuff. I love all this. The 1973 NFL rushing
19: leaders.
1: Yeah,
19: we were 76 last week. This is 73.
1: Yeah, and you got to remember, this is a 14-game season, but in 1973 there were only five guys got over 1,000 yards. It's still a benchmark, even though you got two more games
19: now.
1: But back then, this was the year that O.J. went for 2,000. He broke 2,000. 2,003 yards that year.
19: Yeah.
1: John Brockington, who I'm not familiar with, but he was with the Packers. He was second.
19: Out of Ohio State?
1: Yeah, Calvin Hill with the Cowboys. He played at Yale. As Grant Hill's father, the basketball player.
19: Yeah.
1: He was third. Lawrence McCutcheon. I loved Lawrence McCutcheon with the Rams when I was growing
19: Colorado
1: up.
19: Colorado State product.
1: Yeah, 1,097. Larry Zonka, with the Dolphins was 1,003. So those were your top five. Then you had Dave Hampton, who I don't remember, with the Falcons. Essex Johnson, who
19: From
1: I don't
19: Grambling.
1: Remember. Booby Clark with the Bengals, who I don't remember.
19: Bethune-Cookman. You know, together they had nearly 2,000 yards.
1: Floyd Little. Another Syracuse guy. And then Tom Sullivan. So, like, a lot of these people are not in the Truitt memory banks.
19: Yeah. Well, I find that interesting, though. Essex Johnson and Booby Clark, both from historic black colleges, combined had nearly the same amount of yardage for the Bengals that O.J. had for the Bills. So, I mean, gosh, I actually want to go back and look and see how the Bengals did in 73.
1: Man, people forget, or maybe they're, like, too young to remember, like, O.J. as a player, and he was just dominant.
19: Well, and you know, I mean, it's improbable, and it seems almost perverse to say, but he was such a likable character. He was in the Naked Gun movies,
1: Well, another thing, one of the great deals, you remember, he was the Juice. That was his nickname.
19: The Juice,
1: offensive line, though, do you know what they call them? The Electric Company.
19: There you go.
1: See what they did?
19: The Electric
1: Company. So that's pretty good. Hey, Mobile Bay Magazine's nominations, they're open for their top 40 under 40 class through August 31st. So if you know somebody that is deserving, get them nominated so they can be recognized.
19: You know, our Stadium Trace Village, we've talked about before that they're moving forward with phase two. They actually got some tax credits that were announced. But it's, I variously have mentioned the golf thing, and I've said I've said what I knew was not wrong. A great thing to say, that it was sort of like something that I'm not even going to
1: say it.
19: Yeah. But Chasing Aces is the group actually that's coming, and it's super cool. They're going to have hitting bays. So, you know, like the one I'm not going to name, it's going to go into essentially a driving range, but it's, you know, high energy music playing, and you got a bar and you got food coming. They also have batting cages at Chasing Aces, Tony.
1: Okay.
19: So we can go out there and hit some baseballs for heaven's sake.
1: They got
19: a little par three. And when I say little par three, like I saw someone in like one of the promotional photos was teed up on the 51-yard hole that he was about to hit off of. So it's smaller holes, but yet it's still a par three. And they're going to have a putting green. It's a group out of Louisiana. This is the first Alabama, or excuse me, second. The first Alabama location already exists near Opelika.
1: How about this, man? Talking about golf up in Nashville. I just saw this. They're going to have the first indoor 18-hole golf course is going to open in Nashville.
19: Huh?
1: Okay. It's a full 18-hole indoor golf course. It's called City Golf USA. It's going to open. It's a 174,000 square foot facility that's going to be up there. It's a full walkable course with real greens, dedicated short game areas, driving range, and golf zone, I guess is how you say that, simulator. So you tee off on the simulator and then you walk.
19: Oh,
1: the rest of the thing like that.
19: Okay.
1: But it also has private event space, you know, a bar, restaurant, retail shop, all of that stuff. So what an interesting concept that is, though.
19: Yeah, that is an interesting concept. Fairhope, they've picked up yet another honor.
1: Love Fairhope.
19: World Atlas recently named Fairhope one of its 11 coolest southern U.S. towns for a summer vacation for 2026. The 11 aren't really ranked, but in addition to Fairhope as being one of the coolest southern U.S. towns for a summer vacation this year, there was St. Augustine.
1: Mm-hmm. Yeah. Another great place.
19: Yep. St. Simon's Island in Georgia.
1: There. I want to go there.
19: Beaufort, South Carolina. Hear about it.
1: I hear about it.
19: Yeah. Highlands, North Carolina,
1: yeah,
19: which is super cool. Dahlonega, Georgia has been getting a lot of attention.
1: I haven't been there and I want to go.
19: Blowing Rock, North Carolina. Never heard of that, but it's got to be an area up near Asheville or something. Yeah. Oxford, Mississippi.
1: It's cool.
19: And Natchitoches, Louisiana. So, congratulations once again to Fairhope.
1: Yeah. I just saw, too, where Oxford just opened a, like, there was an old retail store kind of right down from the square that they have now renovated into condos and you can, you know, it looks awesome. I'll find out more and get the name and all that. Real quick before we go back to the hotline, show alum Anthony Clemens, remember him, Bell Pepper Pizza?
19: Sure.
1: He's done an amazing job. They keep, you know, these are healthier pizzas. You could find them at Piggly Wiggly's around here and man, they're good. Go try, go find one in lower calorie, better for you, all that. But they've gotten into the school systems, you know, instead of serving stuff that's bad for you, he's on the list as a vendor, and different school systems around the state are using him. And I saw where he's now getting it into Talladega City Schools.
19: Oh,
1: so, man,
19: that?
1: Good for him. He works super hard.
19: Yeah.
1: Good guy. And so, again, if y'all see a Bell Peppers pizza to Piggly Wiggly, man, pick him up. You'll like it, and it helps support local business folks.
19: Growing and growing.
1: Yeah, let's go back to the Truett Insurance and Bonding Hotline and talk with Haley.
19: Haley, hello. How are you?
1: Haley, are you there?
2: Yes, I am.
1: Hey, this is Haley. It's pronounced Salzburn, right?
2: That's correct.
1: Okay, Haley Salzburn with Salzburn Designs. And I saw something you had posted or somebody had posted, and it was super cool. You've started your own business out here, but you're a mural painter. So I was fascinated with, like, that line of work and how you got into it. And I saw some of the designs. It's at Karma's Kitchen over there, the new place down in Five Points. And it's awesome looking. Tell us about it.
2: Yeah, so actually I just went yesterday to their ribbon cutting over there at Karma's Kitchen, so they're open now. I am a mural painter, as you said. I started off as a graphic designer and kind of worked my way into this business. So I just started this year, which is really exciting. I just love it. I'm having a great time helping local businesses kind of bring some of my passion and elevating spaces.
1: Yeah. Well, man, it's amazing. Now, how was that jump to go from graphic design, which I think of on a computer screen somehow, you know,
19: how
1: do you go from that to taking it up to the wall, figuring out, man, I can do this. And, and it's a growing kind of industry. Brock and I were talking about it earlier. I mean, you see, more and more of these, particularly restaurants, but in other, places too. So, I think there's a big field, and I'm sure you do too. So, but how did you get from like the computer screen to a wall?
2: Yeah. So, I've actually always been like a lifelong artist, right? So I went to UAB, Got a BFA in like illustration, painting, and graphic design. So I've always been creative in that sense. But as you're told when you get out of school, it's like, well, you have to do something that makes money.
1: Yeah.
2: So a bunch of graphic design.
19: Right.
2: As an artist. So I've been doing graphic design for about 12 years. I've been in corporate. Actually, my last position before I decided to start my own business was an art director.
19: Oh.
2: So I've worked with all sorts of companies, big and small. I've worked with brand guides, but my passion at home has been to make art beyond mm-hmm. like a canvas. So I started painting murals in my home, painting almost any wall in my house. I've got something on it, the different color blocking things. And then I realized there was this need for making art on walls for businesses
1: yeah.
2: that's on brand, you know, using their colors, using their logo
19: sure.
2: that is meant to be a marketing piece. And there's a lot of murals, as you said, it's a growing industry. There's a lot of muralists that want to be commissioned because of their unique art style. Think of like you're getting a painting. And what I'm doing is kind of a little bit more niche than that, where I'm coming to a company

0: friends. When I was still working in corporate, my office, I have these big blue and purple flowers. Actually, you know, the picture, it's my headshot that I sent you. That's the background of my office wall. Okay. So I would be on Zoom calls and people would be like, wow, is that wallpaper? What is that? And, you know, having those conversations like, wow, you're really good. That's really impressive. And kind of, you know, building up that confidence to be like, you know, I can do this. And, I got a shot with, the Cha House in Avondale. That was my first client. And they said, oh, we need a muralist to help us with our sign. And, you know, I'm new to doing this professionally, but let's try it. And I just fell in love.
1: Yeah.
0: And I was like, I've got to do this.
1: Man, I love it.
2: Folks, you're listening to Truett News Radio. We're on the air right now with Haley Salzburn, who is the owner of Salzburn Designs. She's a muralist. I think that's cool to say. What do you do? I'm a muralist, for heaven's sakes. And I love how this allows you to just stretch your creative muscles, right? I mean, the idea that you could bring tech into what you're doing creatively onto a wall, like you were saying with the VR. First of all, what a neat evolution, and bravo for you for putting those two things together. But that's just got to be such a thrill for you and just your creative instincts, no?
0: Oh, absolutely. I love it. It's, I never thought I would be here. Obviously, it's one of those things that just kind of happens, but I'm so happy doing it. It does feel so creatively satisfying to, as I did with Karma's Kitchen recently, I had 6 different locations, and to be able to map them out piece by piece and then have the entire thing from the front to the back put together. It's so satisfying.
2: Well, and even, you know, when I look at that Karma's Kitchen, there's such a cool 70s retro, you know, to that. At least that's my take on it. What do I know? But as I look at that, that's what I think is, man, that's groovy.
0: Yeah, and that's exactly what the client wanted. They said they want something, a 70s approachable, with this fun cartoony style. And I said, okay, great. And they wanted it to really, at least at the 5 points wall, they wanted it to really scream Birmingham and 5 points. And so just kind of bringing all of that together and, you know, drawing it out, they were thrilled.
1: Well, that's a great example to me. So, like, do you just do it, or do you show them, like, beforehand what you're doing, or did he just say, go for it?
0: So for that particular project, all he had was a logo, and he told me this is kind of the vibe. So my process is taking what he has, building a mood board, so showing examples of color palettes or other, you know, illustration things that I think are on target, then kind of being like, okay, is this what the right direction is? If I get this good, you know, check mark, let's go. Then I start the design, and I design it in full as, you know, like, hey, here's a final design. And then they get a chance to say, yes, this is it, or, oh, let's tweak it a little bit. And then from there, I just go to, you know, get paint, start mapping everything out, and get it on the wall.
1: Yeah. Have you done any, like, when I think of a mural, I always think of, like, an outdoor wall somewhere. Are you getting, you know, or have you done that kind of thing, or is it all interior?
0: Yeah, so the Cha House, the one I was talking about earlier, that is exterior. It's on 41st Street.
1: Okay.
0: If you're driving down right across from Saturn near Avondale Brewery, it's on that street. It's got big purple and a teapot, and that was actually an exterior one. So I've mostly done interior murals. There's a few, like, personal homes projects that I've got, but mostly I'm trying to align for businesses in whichever way they need.
2: Yeah, that's fantastic. I just can't get over the ability to take these creative concepts, put them out there. And Tony and I talk a lot about the fact that what we do is intangible. What you do is tangible. How neat for you to be able to go through these places and just realize that, you know, I was the genesis of the concept executed there on that wall. And I did that. Not that you know, go around with some super pride, but it's just got to feel good.
0: It does. It's been extremely just so wonderful. Like, it really has, because with graphic design, also coming from corporate, you're used to working with, you know, emails or flyer or something that doesn't have a lot of soul to it.
2: Sure.
0: And

0: now I can put so much of not only myself, but just some joy and passion. And that's like a big part of my mission statement, is like elevating spaces with like passion and positivity. Like I want someone to come in and be like, wow, this really makes me happy. Yeah. This makes me smile. And like to transform a space, it's a really powerful thing. And I'm just so, so pleased that, you know, the business has already caught on. He said, just started this year and I've already got some amazing clients. So I'm thrilled.
1: Your work is therapy.
2: Yeah. How long does it take typically? Like, you know, what's that process?
0: Yeah. So the design process, it all depends. So with a larger job, obviously I'm doing the drawing, the designing, the digital part of it first. So, that can be anywhere from, I'd say 5 hours to, like with Karma, it's probably closer to 20 hours of pre like design work. And then the actual painting, for Karma's, it was over 50 hours. I want to say it's about 55 hours of painting. It took me a week. But with some of the other ones, like Chow House, I think it was about 30 hours of painting. So typically I'm painting for three to four days, but with Karma's Beacon, it was a bigger one. It was about 7 days. So it's pretty intensive work, but I usually just put on an audio book and just zone out and I'll look up and be like, oh gosh, I forgot to go eat lunch.
2: Yeah.
0: So it's great.
2: Man. Well, Haley, you're one of the coolest people we've had on. How does everybody find, what's your website and how does everybody get to look at some of this stuff you're doing?
0: Yeah. So, my website is SalzburnDesigns.com. I have a very unique last name, so even if you just put in Salzburn, you'll probably find me. And then my Instagram is where I'm posting a lot of my videos and working with clients, and that's Ghost Punk Art. So a little bit different, but that's how you can find me. And I'm in the area, mostly servicing Birmingham right now, but willing to travel. So I love it. I'm just looking for opportunities.
2: Well, keep up the great work. I can't wait to kind of track what you do around town and all.
1: No doubt.
0: Yeah. Thank you so much. I really appreciate you guys having me on.
2: Yeah. Well, have a great weekend. Talk to you soon.
0: All right. You too.
1: Yeah, that's Haley Salzburn, and by the way, it's SalzBurn. Yeah. As you said, it's a distinct last name. You can check her out at SalzburnDesigns.com or at Ghost Punk Art on Instagram. But man, really, really fun stuff that she comes up with.
2: Well, man, and Brock, you hit it on the head. I think how great would it be to be able to walk into a place and be like, "Yeah, I did that
1: for heaven's sake."
2: I'd be going up asking all the people in the restaurant. You see that?
1: Yeah,
2: I did that.
1: No doubt. So,
2: hey, man, congrats to Kyle Burgett. He's been named the new vice president of operations at White Splinter Construction. They do a ton of work. Based out of Mobile, but work all over. So, man, great pickup for them. Good things ahead for all of them.
1: Tony, I went into the time machine.
2: What's in the time machine?
1: I landed in 1966. That was the year my folks were married.
2: Oh, man, how about that?
1: Yeah, 8-8 of 66. The number one movie, what do you figure it might be?
2: I say it every time. The Sting. What year? I don't know what year that is.
1: I don't know when it was either. Who's Afraid of Virginia Woolf?
2: I've heard of that. I've never seen it.
1: It was the fifth of 8 weeks at number one. It was one of 11 films that starred the power couple of Richard Burton and Elizabeth Taylor. It won 5 Oscars, including Elizabeth Taylor's second as Best Actress. The top grosser that year was Thunderball, which actually carried over from its release at the end of 65. The top songs, They're Coming to Take Me Away. Ha ha he. That was Napoleon. You remember that song? Napoleon the 14th.
2: No.
1: That was number 5. Crispy and St. Peter's had the Pied Piper at number 4. The Lovin' Spoonful was Summer in the City.
2: Oh, yeah.
1: Sam the Sham and the Pharaohs had Little Red Riding Hood. And then the Troggs were number 1 with Wild Thing. I love you. Yeah. The cover for Sports Illustrated is just kind of interesting. There's a fella on the cover there. It turns out that he was Frank Emmanuel, new pro in a new town, drafted in the second round, I think out of Tennessee that spring, by the AFL's Miami Dolphins. Second round by the Dolphins, fourth round by the NFL's Philadelphia Eagles, because you see they had the separate leagues going back then. It turns out that Miami didn't do that good. His career was fairly pedestrian. But that year, the Kansas City Chiefs went 11-2 in the AFL West. And so out of the AFL, they played the champions of the NFL, which were the Green Bay Packers, in the Super Bowl. So Bart Starr's Packers beat Lynn Dawson's Chiefs
2: 35-10.
1: And that was the Super Bowl where you see Lynn Dawson. I can't remember if it's a Dr. Pepper or a beer, but a cigarette.
2: Yeah,
1: for sure a cigarette.
2: Halftime or something.
1: Dawson threw for 211 yards, one interception, one touchdown. Bart Starr threw for 250 yards, two touchdowns, and one interception. And again, the Packers won that game 35-10, showing the NFL was superior that year in the Super Bowl.
2: TastingTable.com, they got a list of the oldest hot dog places in the country, and Montgomery's Chris's Hot Dogs was there from 1917 they started. And that place has served a ton of people. MLK, Elvis, FDR has been in there, Hank Williams, and John Truitt, amongst others.
1: Oh, yes, for sure.
2: But a great place to go by Chris's Hot Dogs if you're down in Montgomery. But also on that list was Nathan's Famous. The original is in Brooklyn. They started in 1916. Love this one. Rutt's Hut in Clifton, New Jersey, 1928. Pink's, you know, out in L.A., super famous. All the celebrities go there. Marlon Brando, Gwen Stefani, Serena Williams, Oprah, David Hasselhoff, Cindy Crawford, Betty White, and so many others are on the walls. What else was the other one here? Shorty's in Wake Forest, up in North Carolina. They go all the way back to 1916.
1: Good heavens. One Life. You know, we had Emily Bates on not long ago. She was a trainer there at One Life, the first location in Alabama.
2: It was a Belmont grad.
1: That's right. And they're in the midst of putting up their second location, which is in Lee Branch down there on 280 by Greystone.
2: That'll be good.
1: But they've announced that they've got a third location coming up. It's going to be at the Grove. So right where I exercise, but the Super Target there, basically at 150 and 459. I would say the exact opposite corner of where our fine folks and friends are at Stadium Trace Village. But they're going to have a location going up. I'm not sure where it's going to be yet, if it's going to be in between one of the gaps or if they're going to take over an existing location. But look out for One Life in Hoover.
2: Yeah, let me hit you with a construction update real quick. You mentioned Matt Shelby and Shelby General Contractors. They just finished the new Alabama Central Credit Union branch on 4th Avenue South near Truett World headquarters.
1: There you go.
2: Baymanette's Bayshore Construction just finished up the Jubilee Elementary School in Daphne. I was down there and saw they're moving, you know, desk and all in, getting ready for the kids. Bradford Building Company's got the new Piggly Wiggly, I guess it's renovating the Piggly Wiggly, but it's basically starting over and building a cool new place down there on 31 in Homewood. Withering Construction has a lot of projects going on around Baldwin County, but they're building the new Aldi in Spanish Fort. Watson Brewing Builders is working on the $25 million Longleaf Lodge Recovery Center campus down in Shelby County. And RHD's company is they're doing a drainage improvement project at Hulk Field at the Foley Airport.
1: Oh, nice.
2: Work going on everywhere.
1: You know, I was looking at your notes, and Auburn's Collegiate Hotel.
2: Yeah.
1: They got kind of a cool little shuttle. It's not a big old SUV. It's not a big old gas guzzler.
2: Yeah, they got like a cool-looking golf cart thing. I didn't realize this, but if you stay there, man, they'll take you around. Like, you can go have dinner downtown. They'll take you up there, or they'll take you all over campus, even down to your tailgates during the football season. So I just thought that was a neat perk. I don't know if everybody's doing that kind of stuff. I love these little kind of boutique hotels and the level of personalization they give you and just a different experience.
1: 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Duotech addresses electronic component obsolescence. 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
1: 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Tony, did you know?
2: Man, did you know we got great sponsors? We appreciate the Forge Creek Indians, Stadium Trace Village in Hoover, Alabama AGC, and Earl Dudley LLC.
1: Did you know that Elizabeth Taylor was the first woman to earn $1 million for a single role in a movie? It was Cleopatra back in 63.
2: Did you know up until 2013, women in Paris technically had to get the permission of the police to wear pants in public?
1: Good grief. I didn't know this. Did you know that Elizabeth Taylor had very rare violet colored eyes?
2: Did you know the 50th star was added to the U.S. flag on July 4th, 1960, symbolizing Hawaii becoming a state?
1: Did you know Elizabeth Taylor had some back problems? She fell off a horse while filming National Velvet at the age of 12 and broke her back.
2: Did you know Theo got paid more than the other Cosby kids every week?
1: Well, that makes sense. He had more lines. Well, not maybe not more than Lisa Bonet, though. Huh. Did you know Elizabeth Taylor was married 8 times to 7 men, including twice to Richard Burton?
2: That's a lot.
1: That is a lot.
2: That's a lot. So anyway, hey, everybody, thanks for listening to us this week on Truitt News Radio. We appreciate you, and come back and check us out again next week.
1: Yeah, check us out on Instagram. Check us out on LinkedIn, Facebook, check us out in all the different places, for heaven's sakes.
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1: Yeah. And how about you give us a shout? Send us a message.
2: Or send us some people that would be good guest interviews and all. That'd be great.
1: Yeah.
2: 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We'd love to put them on.
1: Yeah. I mean, one way or the other, give us some did you knows. It doesn't really matter. 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
6: A major win for Todd Blanche, who overcame opposition from within his own party to narrowly secure the votes he needed here. The deciding vote coming from Senator Bill Cassidy, who announced he would support Blanche, even though he said he's not perfect. Cassidy framing it as a choice between Blanche and someone potentially worse.
7: Republican Senators Susan Collins and Lisa Murkowski voted against confirming Blanche. They cited his involvement in a tax immunity deal for President Trump and his family, and Blanche's role in creating the so-called anti-weaponization fund that has since been scrapped. A three-judge panel on the D.C. Circuit Court of Appeals halted plans from President Trump to build a White House ballroom, saying that Congress never authorized the expense. And Democratic Senator Ben Ray Lujan of New Mexico said
8: the president said that that folks were going to chip in to pay for it, and it was not going to be at the cost of the American taxpayer. That's already proven to be untrue. So it's not surprising that courts are weighing in and saying, no, you have to follow the rules.
7: President Trump says he'll take this to the Supreme Court. One argument he's made for building the new ballroom: improved security, something that Republican Senator John Kennedy of Louisiana agrees with.
9: I mean, the security will be much better there than, for example, the ballroom at the Washington Hilton.
7: The Washington Hilton was the site of the attempted attack at the White House Correspondents' Dinner in April. Still no word on the status of two crew members who were on board a helicopter that crashed battling a wildfire in Utah Friday. Crews have not been able to reach the scene. A bulldozer operator was killed in South Central Oregon while trying to corral a separate fire. You're listening to ABC News.
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7: Sweetgreen's this week lowered its financial outlook for the year, citing in part the cyclosporiasis outbreak that was linked to contaminated shredded iceberg lettuce imported from Mexico. ABC medical contributor Dr. Alok Patel says there does seem to be improvement in that nationwide spike.
11: Cases do seem to be going down. It partially could be from consumer behavior, but hand washing is not really going to stop the parasitic infection. Washing your produce only goes so far as well because it's stubborn, it's sticky, and it hangs on to foods, but it likely might be from just cutting off the supply.
7: 1 week after a man opened fire at an In-N-Out in Idaho, there's newly released surveillance footage of the response, says ABC's Michelle Franzen.
12: Former Twin Falls police officer Austin James ran toward the gunfire and drew his own weapon, getting shot by the suspect. Inside the restaurant, an off-duty state trooper engaging the suspect and eventually leading employees to safety. Armed civilian Jordan Salinas also firing shots at the gunman.
13: And as soon as some rounds started coming at him, everything changed. immediately all that, you know, all that bravado he had immediately crumbled.
12: Investigators are still trying to determine a motive, but say they believe he acted alone.
7: Three members of a family who went missing tubing on the Muskegon River in western Michigan were found safe Friday after 3 days they suffered minor to moderate injuries. I'm Brian Clark, ABC News.
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16: 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Now here is your host, Steve West and Matt Nicholson, with producer John Myers.
2: John's going to catch up to us here in a minute. I'm fairly convinced of that. In the meantime, good morning to you. I am Steve West. As we get things rolling here, you might notice the camera has a slightly different angle. Yep, I'm playing producer all morning long. Did it for our predecessors at True News Radio. We'll be here again for Shop Talk after we're done. And for the entire time, Matt, being the coach that he is, will be by phone. This will happen from time to time. Let's talk about that for just a couple of moments here, Matt. You, for our new listeners up here at our new flagship at Talk 99.5, you are also a youth football coach, right?
17: Yes, I am. I'm involved with the Buford Recreation Department in the Northeast Alabama Youth Athletic Association with youth football, and got a preseason camp and scrimmage today, so I'll be over here in East Alabama and headed up to Anniston here in about 30 minutes.
2: Okay, yeah, I mean, starting early here. This is, like you said, this is scrimmage. This isn't regular season yet, right?
17: Correct, yes. Regular season starts on the 29th with a preseason jamboree game on the 22nd.
2: Okay. From time to time, you know, you might be by phone, but you'll be in studio as much as you possibly can, so we're not worried about that. We got it covered.
17: Yep.
2: All good. You'll be with us for the first hour today, correct?
17: Correct, yes.
2: All right. So that locks down everything there. Just so flabbergasted by the fact that there was no racing to review from last week because,
17: yeah.
2: I mean, you think about it, it's July. It's late July. It's early August. To have an off week, literally from all the varying series that we cover, that's an anomaly that I can't really remember in the middle of this part of the year. Just doesn't make any sense.
17: Yeah, that's wild.
2: This weekend, got a few races to deal with. A little bit later today, O'Reilly Auto Parts Series. They're going to run the Hy-Vee Perks 250. Hy-Vee, if, in case you didn't know, is a supermarket up in the Midwest, Midwestern part of the country, Plains area. Iowa Speedway is the host. It'll air on the CW and MRN Radio. 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Tomorrow, couple of races going on, and pretty much a head-to-head situation here with, well, 30 minutes or so difference, or, you know, give or take between them. Cup Series actually going to get things rolling first. 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Right after that, the final race of this weekend, scheduled amongst the series that we cover anyway, the Only Bulls Grand Prix of Portland, Portland International Raceway, 12 turns, 1.96-mile long road course. Weird little situation where right after the start-finish line, they got that weird kind of chicane bus stop sort of thing, if you want to borrow the phrase from Watkins Glen, and that frequently causes havoc on the first lap and on restarts. So, and a lot of the who wins depends on who survives that situation. That'll air on Fox. It'll be on IRN Radio, Indianapolis Radio Network, starting at 4 p.m. Eastern, 3 p.m. Central Time. And since we don't have a whole lot of other stuff to cover, let's do this before we get into the news of the week.
18: A couple of weeks ago, Matt, you appeared on a podcast, and you had a great time. You linked the host to me, and Wednesday came on and did the same thing. So let the fans know about the host, what the podcast name is, and how they can find it, and they can see yours, and they can see mine, and all the other ones that he's done.
17: Yeah, you can, this guy's name's Logan Morris. He's a buddy of mine. He's from Columbus, Ohio. He's evolving into motorsports media deeper and deeper by the day. The name of his show that he has is called The Racing Angle. You can find it on through Facebook, through the Racing Angle Facebook page, or YouTube with The Racing Angle. And Logan's a top-notch guy. I like him a lot.
18: Yeah.
17: Anytime he asks me if I want to come on, I don't hesitate a bit because he's a good dude. He's a real good guy. He and his fiance, Peyton, she's real great as well. So go check him out. His show is midweek on Wednesdays at 7 p.m. So go give him a listen. He's pretty good. You can see our episodes on there. Like Steve said, his was last week and mine was a few weeks ago. Matter of fact, I think it was post Talladega. Post San Diego. Post San Diego, I'm sorry.
18: Okay.
17: Go check him out and give him a follow. Yeah. For more midweek stuff, even more than what we do.
18: Yeah, that's true. I mean, we can do the podcast, but we're doing a Saturday morning kind of thing here, and it's great. We have a great time doing it. It does limit us a little bit. You had noted in some of the conversations, and he and I had a chat about it as well, in the fact that he's had the chance to talk to some drivers, and we would love to do that. But the unfortunate part is being on a Saturday morning when everybody's kind of gearing up and getting ready to get out onto the track for some sort of practice or qualifying or whatever, the time frame really doesn't work out for that sort of a situation for us. But he's able to do it, and man, he's going after it, and I love it. I think it's great.
17: Yeah, he's recently been able to pull the likes of Gianna Evaristo, Jasmine Salinas. I think upcoming here pretty soon, he's got Derek Linke coming on.
18: Nice. Yeah, we'll be talking about him in a little bit.
17: He's got I think a couple week or two ago, he had the executive director of the Richard Petty Hall of Fame. And Rick, one of Richard Petty's PR guys from so many years. He's picking up some pretty good ones I have midweek interviews with.
18: Yeah, that's good. Love it. Wish him nothing but the best. And again, it was a good time. I know I enjoyed the time that I spent with him. We actually, I think, went a little bit longer than what he planned, but he kind of said that he was learning as we went along. And hey, if I can be some sort of a tutor, I'm okay with that. Doesn't bother me a bit.
17: he's got himself a little good thing going there.
18: Yeah, he does. As I mentioned, we'll be talking Derek Lemke here in a little bit. He's about to make a debut in a series coming up this weekend. As a matter of fact, later today, just to be a little bit more specific. But we also want to talk about, and that'll be coming up, is a little bit more light being shed on the 2027 NASCAR schedule. It's not coming out all at one time. They just keep releasing dates for tracks, and it's just kind of filling in piecemeal throughout the course of it, and we'll talk about that. But maybe the biggest news of the week might be the fact that we finally got the first on-track test session of that IR28 for the IndyCar series as they work towards getting this car ready to go on the track for the 2028 season. Last weekend, we talked about how it was going to be on the track. It did get out there. It was on the road course at Indianapolis Motor Speedway. First up was Alex Palou. And then Alexander Rossi got behind the wheel. There was really only one car on the track at any time, so the two drivers couldn't get racing. I don't know whether it's the fact that they only have the one built, because that's kind of what I'm starting to think now. They only have the one actually built and ready to be fleshed out to go out onto the track.
17: Yeah, that's what I'm seeing, and I believe, too, they only had that one. But with those two splitting the seat and getting testing time in it and shaking it down, I mean, you can't get too much better.
18: No, I agree wholeheartedly. So you got to build at least one more probably, and this will become a test bed for the Honda and the Chevrolet specifically. I don't even know what engine they used. The officials, though, they just kind of want to make sure that all the bugs are worked out before they can turn it loose, let them get up to speed. That'll happen later in the process. Alex Palou, as I mentioned, got done first. He talked about his first impressions of the new ride, and he kind of joked a little bit about it first. He said, "I'm very happy to announce that we're going to race it next year." And then he turned a little bit more serious and added, quote, "I wish." that's that level of excitement I have that I think is among everybody. I think everybody that when we saw it live for the first time, I was shocked at how good it looked and how excited I was to give it a try. In looking at it, though, and you and I kind of detailed it as much as we could without pictures, and right now producer John is apparently having some trouble linking, so we can't give you the picture again, unfortunately, for right now. But the situation does seem to be that the main criticism of this car was that it seemed more like an evolution than a revolution. But that may not necessarily be the worst thing.
17: Yeah, not necessarily. But with the looks of the car, I mean, it's got that F1 feel to it, for sure.
18: Mm-hmm.
17: But, you know, I'm sure some things will be tweaked here and there before it makes its on-track competition debut.
18: Sure.
17: But overall, I mean, it's a sharp car. It's real sleek.
18: Well, and, you know, we're thinking about it. We're a year and a half out. And the fact that they've got at least one car up, ready to go, a year and a half out, and are starting to put drivers in the car, now we can actually get down to brass tacks. And the driver, and you know this better than anybody. You go out for that first time in a year, and you've done stuff over the course of an off season, for example, and you put the car out there and you give it the shakedown and you start to make notes mentally. Okay, need to adjust this, need to fix this, need to do this, need to do this. And you get this list of things that you either need to do or would like to see. And this is the situation that they're in. These drivers get to look at it and go, okay, this, because one of the bigger, I'm going to say complaint, but I'm not sure that's the exact proper word, but I'll use the word anyway. One of the bigger complaints has been how to get air into the driver area around the aero screen. They have figured out a couple of different ways to do it with this new IR28 chassis, but the question is how well does it work? So that's going to be something the drivers are going to make notes about. And if there is something that they say, hey, listen, it's not working as good as you hoped it would, then they have time to fix that.
17: Yeah, they've got plenty of time to fix it. And, you know, as some comments Alex Palou made about the car, and he immediately made them after he made his run, he said that he is expecting several track records to fall with the car.
18: Mm-hmm. Yeah, and you and I are kind of right there with it.
17: Yeah, I'm right there with it. I expect it to, because if you've got a car that's 100 kilos lighter, and you're putting a little bit more horsepower engine into it, that's a recipe for a track record spot.
18: Sure, 100%. And it's going to be a lot of fun. And you and I talked about a lot of the aero things that they're putting on the car, specifically along the side pods, with the intent of trying to smooth out the air. And by smoothing it out a little bit more, it should allow the drivers that are behind to be able to catch up and maybe make it a little bit easier to pass. Because sometimes, depending on the track and exactly how the air is coming off of the current car, it's a little bit too dirty and you get out of the line, out of the wake of the car in front of you, and it's impossible. It's like you hit a brick wall.
17: Right.
18: So, all right.
17: Right.
18: We're looking forward to it. We're looking forward to seeing how this is going to work. Looks like producer John has gotten up there. Yeah, there's the new car right there. And again, this is the road course wing. So if you're listening on Talk 99.5 and you go, wait a minute, I'm not seeing any pictures. You're right, you're not. We've got it up and ready to go, and it's on CRN Live on YouTube. So you can watch us on Real Talk 99.5 TV, or you can watch us on CRN Live on YouTube, and we have a couple of things on the CRN Live that we are not able to put up on Real Talk 99.5. As for the other driver, Alexander Rossi, he was very happy to praise the race car as well. He said this, quote, not to draw comparisons to F1 because we don't like doing that, but I think anyone who drives an F1 car for the first time, they notice how smooth the car is, not necessarily from a powertrain standpoint, but from the surface standpoint. And this car gets to that level. It's a little bigger, so more room for me. And Alexander Rossi's one of the taller drivers up there. So he says, my knees aren't headed to the top of the chassis, which is great, but it's not like you're out there driving a Suburban. I understand that. That's important too, but we're also seeing this, and it's something that I'll probably end up talking about in the second hour after you have gone to take care of some coaching duties. But in thinking about the F1 car, one of the complaints about it has been over the course of time how the car has gotten to the point where they really think it's almost too big, and they're starting to shrink the size of the car. This year's car versus last year's car, a little bit narrower from side to side and from front to back. It's a little bit shorter. And again, I'll be talking about it in a little while about how they even want to kind of make it a little bit smaller and a little bit lighter weight. So you've got to really find a nice, happy medium to where drivers that are taller, like an Alexander Rossi, like a Joseph Newgarden, are comfortable in the car, but you don't want to make the car too big.
17: True. That is true. Because I saw a look of the car that was a like head-on look from this car compared to this new car, the current car compared to the new car, and you can definitely see it's a little bit wider for sure.
18: Yeah.
17: With the aero screen.
18: Yeah, and a little bit longer, I think. Not by much, but a little bit, if I remember right.
17: It's actually, I think it's just a tad shorter.
18: Is it? Okay, so I was looking at it from the wrong angle. But yeah, it does seem a little bit
17: shorter.
18: Yeah, okay. Officials say that a second test session's coming. They just haven't scheduled yet. Almost certainly going to be after the season's over, because we got about a five-race stretch here, four or five-race stretch here that's going to be just rapid fire. There's really not going to be much time off. It is expected that the test sessions are going to continue to include at least one Honda and one Chevrolet driver and start to rotate teams as well, so as not to give one team any specific advantage over this. And there's a fairly decent split between Honda and Chevrolet as far as the number of cars that they power, number of teams that they power. That shouldn't be too much of a problem for them.
17: No.
18: Okay.
17: Shouldn't.
18: Yeah. Shouldn't. We'll see. Let's go ahead and do this. We'll take our first break. And when we come back, silly season's underway in really every series that we cover. So we'll get into the IndyCar side of things. And then we're going to make a quick switch here because we want to spend some time on it. And what are we talking about? Teased it at the beginning. They continue to talk about and release bit by bit, track by track, effectively, the schedule for 2027. And we'll detail what we know in a moment.
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23: If you want a deal on a Glock, you better listen up. Hueytown Pawn has the law enforcement Glocks back in stock. That rhymes. These are guns that were previously issued to law enforcement agencies in multiple calibers, by the way. And Tommy's got a program where he is able to buy these after they've been taken out of service. The police departments will replace these very fine Glocks, and Tommy gets them in batches. And he's got them on sale right now for $399 at Hueytown Pawn. Day in and day out, this is a really nice gun counter over at the pawn shop. They're on Brook Lane Drive in Hueytown. And I'm telling you, from time to time, you're going to get deals like this on the Glocks, on the AR pistols, on the AR-12 shotguns, sound suppression, a little bit of everything, even hunting stuff as we're getting closer and closer to the resumption of hunting season. It's Hueytown Pawnum, Brook Lane Drive in Hueytown. Y'all go see Tommy and Adam today.
0: .com. 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
18: Hey, welcome back into the show. Steve West here in studio. Matt Nicholson by phone. We appreciate him joining us here, at least for the first hour. And that's the important part. You know, we get the things underway, as we always do, and we appreciate it. As he's got his coaching duties that he's going to be catching up on here. It's, you know, just one of these days I'll figure out the computers and all of the ones that I got to hit. There we go. All right. I think we got everything. Producer John. Yeah, a lot of it's on me, man. Don't worry about it. Yeah, you're not the only one making mistakes there, John. I am too. We're all over it. All right, here we go. Marcus Erickson is a guy who we need to talk about here in a moment, but first I want to thank the fine folks at Siluria Brewing Company. Was there out there last night. 14 teams playing last night in Play On Music Trivia. Had a great time on a Friday evening. They have got Singo tonight, and later today they're also going to be doing a fundraiser for the All the Dogs Rescue group in Shelby County. They're a great group, and if you've never heard of them, go check them out. They do a great job rescuing pups and making sure that they are able to find good homes as soon as they possibly can find them. So if you're looking for a pup, check them out, All the Dogs Rescue. And check out Siluria Brewing Company. They got some big things coming up here very, very soon. Right now, they generally are closed on Mondays. They are sometimes open on Sundays. And I say sometimes because, you know, it just kind of depends on how things go. So the best thing to do is to follow them on social media, Facebook, X, whatever. And they'll let you know if they're going to be open on a Sunday afternoon. They'll generally open up about 4 o'clock in the afternoon. But they are planning September the 14th, so a little more than a month from right now, to start opening up 7 days a week, right about in time, you might think, for Monday Night Football. Okay. But yeah, it's going to be a good time. Siluria Brewing Company, great people out there. Danny and, oh God, all the people that are out there, Jill, Karen, Trey, and everybody, we appreciate them all, and we thank them for their support as well. 145 First Avenue West in Alabaster, site of the old post office out there. They do a great job, and appreciate them hosting me every Friday night as well and putting up with me for 2 hours every Friday evening. All right. Marcus Erickson, as we were talking about a moment ago, with silly season underway, you're either moving or you're signing extensions. Marcus Erickson is one of the ones that has signed a contract extension. He's going to be in that number 28 Andretti Global entry through next year at least. It is interesting to note that he came on board with the team in 2024, signed a 3-year contract. They only extended him for 1 year. I don't know, but we'll see. The move really, though, does kind of only keep the rumor mill going and spinning when it comes to IndyCar silly season, because obviously we got Scott Dixon, who flipped from Chip Ganassi over to McLaren. And once that was announced, since then, really Marcus Erickson was the only bit of news that we have been dealing with. And again, he's staying still, so we don't know. We have a whole lot of rumors out there, but that's all that they are, is a whole lot of rumors. So let's do a quick overview here of what we know and what we don't know when it comes to the seats here. And we'll deal with the teams in alphabetical order, not taking any favorites, just dealing with them in alphabetical order. Fairly interesting to note that being aligned with Team Penske, AJ Foyt Racing has not cemented either seat. And Santino Ferrucci is a guy who they've had now for a good number of years. One would think that they'd want to keep him.
17: Yeah, you would think. But, you know, the way things are nowadays, it's all about who's got the biggest check.
18: Yeah, that's true, too. And then there's the rookie, Kyle Collette, who's doing pretty good over there. Andretti Global's locked in their driver lineup, so we don't have to worry about Andretti. Chip Ganassi Racing has one seat open. That's the aforementioned Scott Dixon seat. We'll see what happens. Arrow McLaren Racing is now set, and two of their three seats are going to change next year, which we've detailed already. Dale Coyne Racing says that they are looking to keep 2026 rookie Dennis Hauger, but they haven't signed him yet, and that second seat's currently available. So, can we say both seats are open at this time, since the fact that even though they've said that they want to keep him, they haven't locked him down yet?
17: Let's say so, yes.
18: Okay. So we'll say that both seats are open, but it looks like they're leaning towards one if they can work out the details of said contract. Don't forget, Dreyer and Reinbold Racing is coming back next year with a car. Nothing has been officially announced other than the fact that they are putting the car out there, probably with the assistance of, since they bought the charter from them, Rahal Letterman Lanigan Racing. But all the rumor mills seem to be pointing to them going out and getting, and it's amazing that nobody else has picked up on this kid yet, it's Connor Daly. I mean, Connor Daly is one of the most solid guys, and he's actually gotten to the point where he's been pretty solid in NASCAR at the same time, just because nobody's picked him up on a full-time basis.
17: Yeah, I would say, I'm going to hedge my bets that Connor Daly goes to that Dreyer and Reinbold car, because he's competed in the last couple of 500s for him.
18: Yeah.
17: And did really well. So I would bet that he's going to be the one to get that seat.
18: And again, he's young enough to the point where you could keep him for a number of years, but he's experienced enough to get in the car and say, hey, listen, here's what I'm seeing that we could do better. And here's what we're doing well. Let's keep doing that, but here's where we can get better. Connor Daly's that kind of guy right now, so hopefully so. Yep. Ed Carpenter Racing says they're going to continue on as they are this year, so no changes there. Uncos Hollinger Racing, on the other hand, is clear. They don't have any drivers signed for next year yet. Meyershank Racing, as we just talked about, re-signed Erickson. The other two seats are unclaimed at this time officially. Then we go to Rahal Letterman Lanigan Racing. Of course, like we just mentioned, they downsized by selling off one of their charters to Dreyer and Reinbold. But again, probably will have some tech support for them. They look to be set for their two drivers with Graham Rahal and Louis Foster coming back. Team Penske, three cars next year, and all three of their drivers are confirmed as coming back. So there's still a number of seats and plenty of movement that could happen. Plus, we could find some driver, maybe even a couple of drivers, that are in this year who may not have a ride next year because some team or a couple may decide to pull a driver or two up from, I don't know, Indy Next, or maybe there's a driver in the F1 feeder series who just finally got fed up and he goes, you know what, I can go full-time over an Indy car, why don't I go over there?
17: Yeah, I could see realistically any one of those three scenarios happen.
18: Yeah, so at this point in time, we, other than the ones that are officially signed and ready to go into next year, there's a lot of movement that could be made. And again, some of the names that we're familiar with this year may find themselves on the outside looking in next year. And I hate to say this, but it's really more an age situation than a lack of performance, because I think he's really adjusted to these cars pretty well. But Romain Grosjean, I kind of wonder whether he's going to get a ride next year.
17: Somebody would be foolish to not get it.
18: I can agree with that, but at the same time, at some point in time, we're going to start to see a number of drivers that are going to come in and take over for these drivers that are getting a little bit older. I'm not going to say they're old, because, I mean, we're talking about drivers that are in their 40s, but there's going to be a youth movement at some point in time, not too long from now. And it's going to mean that those drivers, and yeah, I'm going to have to include Scott Dixon in this, because he's 40, what, 5, 6? Something like that?
17: I think so, yeah. Something like that.
18: At some point in time, those rides are going to dry up. Even for a 6-time champion, those rides will dry up.
17: Yeah.
18: It just happens that way.
17: It will.
18: After working with officials in Washington, D.C., IndyCar officials announced on Monday of this week that the Freedom 250 is actually going to be not a 250-kilometer-long race, as was previously slated. It's now going to be an actual 250-mile-long race. The race has been lengthened from the originally planned 125 laps to 147 to make that work. This will likely mean that at least one more pit stop is going to take place, so that'll add the strategy challenges to all 25 racers. That should be interesting to see. And again, they're also going to be running with the IROC series here in a couple of weeks. Speaking of the IROC series, they're going to be in action next weekend. We'll tell you about that in next week's show. But let's get back into it. We spent a pretty good portion of this week's Cross Flags podcast talking about what we had started to hear when it came to the 2027 schedule. And this is based upon an article that Jordan Bianchi wrote in The Athletic, tied with the New York Times newspaper. Remember those? And again, this is... Jordan Bianchi is one of those guys who generally gets things right. Every once in a while, he'll go out on a limb and then he'll saw himself off behind where he stepped out and go too far. But in this particular case, so far, everything seems to be matching up with what he had said, right?
17: Mm-hmm.
18: Okay.
17: So far.
18: What we do know this, the Clash going to be moving back to where it started at Daytona Tuesday before we did our CrossFlex podcast. We appreciate NASCAR for doing that, so that way we could confirm it. Sanctioning body made it official. It's moving out of Bowman Gray Stadium where it's been the past couple of years. NASCAR put a lot of money into Bowman Gray Stadium, and to do that and then turn around and say bye after only 2 years, one would think that they've got to have bigger plans for that little track in Winston-Salem.
17: You would think so, yes, wholeheartedly. But it's kind of a double-edged sword here, if you ask me, because, you know, they're trying, and in a lot of ways, they're making some progress, but they haven't made enough, in my opinion. Getting back to a form, a level of grassroots scenes of how grassroots schedules used to be and how it used to look. I think it was a little bit too much of a hair trigger reaction based off of how that snowstorm hit North Carolina last year.
18: Right.
17: And it delayed everything.
18: Sure.
17: I think it was a little bit of a hair trigger reaction.
18: Okay.
17: But at the same time, the Clash is that when you, the first place you think of when you say Clash is Daytona.
18: And there's a reason for that. I mean, if you really stop and think about it.
17: Yeah.
18: I mean, they did the Clash there from the time that they started that event, and it's always been a money grab and kind of an all-star exclusive kind of an event. It started in 1979, right, and it raced at Daytona until 2001, and then NASCAR went off the kind of the rails because they had screwed up Auto Club Speedway out there by saying, hey, we want to do a whole short track thing. Well, it's half torn up and half in existence right now, so NASCAR, deciding that they still needed some sort of a presence in Southern California, go out, rents the LA Coliseum from USC, effectively, rip the grass out, lay down a temporary track, race the Clash on it, pay to rip the track back up, and lay down new grass for USC, who, by the way, said, I'm sure on more than one occasion, a very big thank you for that. Then, as noted, the last 2 years at Bowman Gray Stadium. I think about how much money they put into Bowman Gray, how much money they put into doing this situation at the LA Coliseum three times, and I'm like, what the heck are you thinking, people?
17: You know, I think it was the number that they was invested in, the investing, let's call it that. Well, not investing, I really would say blowing money to redo the Coliseum and fix it up. That money that they had that they blew for the Coliseum could have been used as an investment to, say, work on infrastructure or refurbish another racetrack that may need it.
18: Or maybe more than one, since they own 13. NASCAR owns 13 of them.
17: Yeah, or more than one, yes. Yeah. And then instead of blowing $50 million a year, just throw a pavement down inside of the L.A. Coliseum just to have a show. That wasn't a show. That was that was nothing but a pure exhibition.
18: Yeah.
17: Daytona will be a show.
18: And it will. And here's my question. And I don't know as you know the answer to it, but it was something that, you were listening to the podcast that I was doing in the middle of the week, and thinking about it. To me, the All-Star Race, the Clash, there was an exclusivity to that. You had to earn your way into it. You either had to be a previous champion to get into the Clash, or you had to have gotten a pole position the previous year. And otherwise, if you didn't do that, done. You didn't get to be a part of that. And I think need to go back to that.
17: Oh, absolutely you need to. Because, you know, the All-Star Race this year, that was not an All-Star Race.
18: No, it was here. Everybody, come on in. Have some fun. Let's go play.
17: Yeah, and the Clash has turned into that, too.
18: Unfortunately,
17: But, I mean, because I would be, if I was a hauler driver, I'd be irate to go out there and only run 15 heat laps at a heat race and have to load up because you didn't make the show.
18: Yeah, exactly.
17: That's a long ride.
18: Yeah. And I get that, and I understand that's why they allowed everybody in the pool, so to speak. But at the same time, again, there's there used to be an exclusivity factor to it, and that was one of the reasons why we really liked to watch the All-Star Race. One of the reasons why we really liked to watch the Chase. You watered it down.
17: Exactly. I mean, and to put it needs to go back to the heritage of where, you know, if you win a pole, you're in the Clash.
18: Mm-hmm.
17: If you're a past series champion, you're in the Clash. If you're a past race winner of the Clash, you're in it.
18: Yeah, that was one other one, too. Yeah, I'd forgotten about that one.
17: Get it to about 15 to 18 cars.
18: Yeah, absolutely. Let them battle it out. And I don't care whether you battle it out on the 2.5-mile trioval or you battle it out on the Daytona road course. Wherever you're going to battle it out, let them battle it out and say, here were the people who earned their way into this. Same thing with the All-Star Race. And I don't care where you hold that. It's the same thing with the All-Star Race.
17: And see, another gripe I have with is people, teams are kind of a little bit worried of their inventory and stuff because you have, you essentially have three super speedway races back to back to back.
18: Right.
17: So what? If you want to take for the Clash, you use a backup car. You have a third car on standby. But sure. Everybody, you have a backup car prepared just in case. If you have an engine failure, have a backup engine just in case. The engine you is going to have for backup for the 500, use it for the Clash.
18: Yeah.
17: And go from there.
18: Yeah, I agree. I mean, here's the deal. You win a pole, or, you know if you're a past champion, you're in. You know if you're a past Clash winner, you're in. So those teams can automatically begin preparing. You win a pole this year. Now all of a sudden you know, okay, got to prepare a Clash car.
17: Mm-hmm.
18: It's that simple.
17: Mm-hmm. Absolutely.
18: And make it that simple, please. Yeah. Anyway, the race also has a new title sponsor. I'd never heard of these guys until we found these guys out. Wheatley Vodka makes the official name the Wheatley Vodka Clash. Okay, that doesn't exactly roll off the tongue, but close enough. For those like Matt and me who've never heard of Wheatley, it's a sub-brand of Buffalo Trace Distillery based out of Frankfort, Tennessee. Uses what they call a red winter wheat grain. Yeah. Distilled 10 times, triple filtered, is reportedly 82 proof. I gotta say, I've never been a big vodka fan myself. I've not heard of it nor tried it. Somebody would be willing to give me a chance, I'd take a shot, literally and figuratively. Literally and figuratively. So there we go. So Wheatley Vodka in. Let's keep it rolling. If you're going to take it back to Daytona, get it back to what it was. That's all we can ask. That's the most important part. Let's go ahead and take a break here. And when we come back, we'll continue to fill in some of the pieces here of the 2027 schedule. And again, some of this was based upon the Jordan Bianchi report out of The Athletic. And some of this has been now, especially this week, where we have seen tracks confirming specific dates. So we'll let you know what we know when we come back as CRN continues on Saturday, August the 8th.
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3: Welcome back in as we are rolling towards the end of hour number one, where we will unfortunately have to say goodbye to Coach Matt, who will be heading on to do coaching duties once again this year for the youth football team. But we are talking about schedule for 2027, which again hasn't been dropped in full officially from NASCAR, but we're getting bits and pieces of it. Looked at some of those during the Cross Flags podcast this week, and go back on to CRN Live and check it out. Self-serving promo. By all means, go and check that out. Not yet. Wait until after our show is over. Then you can go check it out. But here's what we know. NASCAR and IndyCar are going to share two weekends together this year, just like they did next year, just like they did this year. First one's going to be in St. Petersburg. Craftsman Truck Series going to join them once again. Start off the IndyCar Series 2027. Their opening weekend will be there. Truck Series will be there with them. The second is going to be the full weekend out at Phoenix Raceway, and it is going to be a full weekend at Phoenix. NASCAR is going to anchor the series, obviously, that weekend, but it'll begin with the ARCA Menards Series Friday, March the 12th. Saturday will be a triple header day. And you and I have been in situations where we have seen stuff like this. This makes for a long day, but truth be told, a fun day if you're at the track, whether it's in the PA booth or sitting out in the stands.
4: Yep. I love triple header days.
3: It's going to start with IndyCar first, then the Truck Series, then the O'Reilly Auto Parts Series. Does that seem the logical way to do it, or would you have switched that up?
4: Let it ride.
3: Okay.
4: Let it ride.
3: And the only reason I ask that is because if it were me, I might have put the Truck Series on the track first, then put IndyCar in there, making sure they were middle of the day, maybe even early to mid-afternoon, and then O'Reilly Auto Parts Series. But that's me.
4: Run it on Friday. Run trucks on Friday.
3: Run trucks on Friday with ARCA?
4: Yeah.
3: Yeah, I could see that. Sunday, Cup Series going to have the track to themselves. Fox obviously has the early part of the Cup Series season, so Fox will have IndyCar and Cup as well. Speaking of Phoenix, they're once again going to be part of the chase, but they are, again, not going to be the championship weekend, as Homestead Miami is said to be, but is not 100% confirmed yet to remain the host track for the championship next year, just like they are this year. Phoenix will be hosting the chase race October 22nd through 24. Where exactly that falls in the chase is not yet known, but if we do some supposition, which we will do in a moment, we can kind of get an idea. Other things that have come out again since the Cross Flags podcast is that NASCAR will make two trips to the Lone Star State. The first time will be to run its Circuit of the Americas March 5th through the 7th. Then April 30th through May 2nd, they head back to the Lone Star State. They're going to run the Texas Motor Speedway. I don't really have a problem with either one of those.
4: No.
3: All right. Bristol. They will get Sunday, April the 11th. As a Cup Series date, and Saturday night, August the 14th. And we had talked about this. We knew that they were moving out of the chase and back into their traditional August date for the night race. So this makes sense, right? Pretty much smack dab in the middle of August next year, Saturday, August the 14th. I think those two dates are right. Iowa Speedway is a little bit on the more controversial side. They're going to move back on the schedule right now. I mean, they're headed there this weekend. They're there this weekend. So we're talking early August 2026. Next year, Cup Series race will happen on the 4th of July. I don't necessarily typically think of the 4th of July race being at a place like Iowa Speedway.
4: Neither do I.
3: That's interesting. It is going to get a full repave. Once we get past this weekend, it should be done by the time, well before, they say, we're going to get there to celebrate America's 251st anniversary. So I guess they just want to show it off. I do give the promoters at Iowa Speedway a lot of kudos because they do make it an event weekend whenever they get racing, whether it's IndyCar or NASCAR. They do make it an event weekend, so they do a great job of the promotion side of things. But again, July 4th? I don't know. We'll see how good they do. That becomes a big question.
4: Yeah.

0: We've noted New Hampshire Motor Speedway headed back into the Chase rundown of 10 tracks. They noted their 2027 weekend will include the Craftsman Truck Series, not the O'Reilly Auto Parts Series, September 25 and 26. We're hearing NASCAR will also race once again at Naval Base Coronado next year. It'll happen August 1st. I presume, and again, this is a presumption because we haven't heard this, all three series are going to go back?
1: That's a question right there for sure.
0: It is a question.
1: I would anticipate it.
0: Yeah. And August 1st, I think, does give us a chance to do a couple of things. Number one, maybe by this point in time, please, for the love of God, can we be done with whatever's going on over in Iran if those morons over there get their heads screwed on straight and realize that they can't beat us in the long run? They're just toying, and we're acting like we're playing with our food, like a five-year-old who doesn't want to eat his mashed potatoes. But hopefully this will be done by that point in time, number one. And number two, as opposed to this year, and I say as opposed to it because you think about it, the Truck Series race was not open to the public. That race was specifically for on-base personnel only. And I think that was great. It was a great thank you to those who serve our country.
1: And their families, I agree.
0: Yeah, it was great to do that, but I think we probably ought to open it up because if we can open it, if you're going to open it up for the Cup Series race, why not be able to figure out how to do the security enough to open it up for the entire weekend?
1: True.
0: Yeah.
1: That is true.
0: Because, you know, again, we're talking about spending a lot of money to do that sort of thing. But as you and I noted, we liked that better than we liked Chicago.
1: Yeah.
0: That's about the best way I can put a good spin on it. And then we get to this situation. We get to our home track, and I say our home track. It's Matt's and mine and producer John's home track, Talladega Super Speedway. We now know the two weekends the biggest, baddest track is going to get next year. The spring race is happening the weekend of April 24th and 25th. So the last weekend of April. There is, and we haven't confirmed this through IndyCar yet, but we do know that the first weekend that they race at Indianapolis Motor Speedway before they get into qualifying is actually the second weekend of the month of May. So there's that opening, that first weekend right there in the month of it, last weekend of the month of April, first weekend of the month of May, where they have an opening, and they could run Barber there, and we could be back to Speed Weeks here in the state of Alabama.
1: Could, yeah. Very well could.
0: We're waiting on a confirmation of that. That spring weekend going to be a three-race weekend. It will feature ARCA Menard Series and O'Reilly Auto Parts on Saturday, and the Cup Series will be on Sunday. Fall race, and here's where we start to, again, start to piece things together. Because remember, we talked about Phoenix, and we didn't know exactly where in the chase it was going to fall. Fall race will be the potential return of something we haven't celebrated at Talladega in, what, over a decade? Hallowdega?
1: Quite a while, yep.
0: Fall race is going to take place on Halloween weekend, October 29, 30, and 31st. Triple header, Craftsman Truck Series, O'Reilly Auto Parts Series, and the Cup Series. Races all 3 days. Trucks Friday, O'Reilly Auto Parts Saturday, and the Cup Series on Sunday. And here's where we get into that supposition part of it. Because we talked about how Darlington and the Southern 500 will still be, more than likely, if they move it off of Labor Day weekend, NASCAR's out of their minds. So we go on the presumption that Southern 500's Labor Day weekend, we know that it's not in the chase because they've already told us that. So if this race is, as it is this year, the second race in what we used to call the playoffs, now the third to final race, in other words, this year it'll be Talladega, then Martinsville, then Homestead, Miami. If that falls the same way next year, then Phoenix will be right before us. Then we come to Talladega, then we go to Martinsville, then we go to Homestead, Miami, and wrap up the year mid-November.
1: Well, let me say this right here. With Talladega's date moving back a week, I'm not going to be overly completely shocked if the scheduled dates fall, the dates fall in the same time frame as it's done this year. It does this year because Homestead Miami ends in the first weekend of November.
0: So you think maybe next year, instead of being the 12th and the 14th, and there's Martinsville in between, that Martinsville might come before somehow?
1: I'm not going to be shocked.
0: Okay.
1: If Talladega could realistically, by how that date falls, could realistically be the next to the last race.
0: Talk about putting a wild card in a very unique location, right before the championship gets settled.
1: Yeah, think about it.
0: Yeah, it's like, kind of like playing 52 card pickup.
1: Hey, yeah, talk about a real live game, a Russian roulette.
0: Yeah, no kidding. Hey, I'd be open to it. I won't lie to you. I'd be all open right. to it. We'll see.
1: You wouldn't hear me complain.
0: No, I think it'd be a lot of fun to get that drama. But again, if I'm kind of thinking that it's going to happen the same way that it went down this year, truth be told.
1: Yeah.
0: And I think probably what you're going to see, and I don't have any more insight than you do necessarily, but I kind of think it's going to be Talladega, Martinsville, Homestead, Miami. And that'll be last weekend of October, then the first weekend at Martinsville in November, and then wrap up in mid-November at Homestead, Miami. But again, I'm human. I've been wrong before. Not typically on a Saturday, but I've been wrong before. So we'll see what happens. Let's go ahead and take a break here. When we come back and kick off hour number two, got ourselves a new rule that's been put in place effective immediately regarding stage break implementation. A lot of this came from the confusion of what happened at Indianapolis Motor Speedway. All right, get those kids in shape out there and take care of them here. Luckily, at least you're not too hot so far on a Saturday morning there, Matt.
1: So far.
0: All right.
1: Too worse so far.
0: All right. Well, good luck, Coach, and we hopefully we'll see you back in studio maybe next week.
1: Yep, next week should be good to go.
0: All right, man. Have a good one. Be careful. All right. Stay cool as you can out there. As Coach Matt heads off to take care of the kids, we are going to get prepared to get into hour number two of the Championship Racing Network. Again, new rule coming out. We got IndyCar, Formula. We already talked IndyCar. We got a little Formula One and a schedule change in Formula E, all to talk about in hour number two, amongst everything else.
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6: If you want a deal on a Glock, you better listen up. Hueytown Pawn has the law enforcement Glocks back in stock. That rhymes. These are guns that were previously issued to law enforcement agencies in multiple calibers, by the way. And Tommy's got a program where he is able to buy these after they've been taken out of service. The police departments will replace these very fine Glocks, and Tommy gets them in batches. And he's got them on sale right now for $399 at Hueytown Pawn. Day in and day out, this is a really nice gun counter over at the pawn shop. They're on Brook Lane Drive in Hueytown. And I'm telling you, from time to time, you're going to get deals like this on the Glocks, on the AR pistols, on the AR-12 shotguns, sound suppression, a little bit of everything, even hunting stuff as we're getting closer and closer to the resumption of hunting season. It's Hueytown Pawnum, Brook Lane Drive in Hueytown. Y'all go see Tommy and Adam today.
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0: Hour number two underway. Steve West minus Matt Nicholson. Producer John is on CRN Live on YouTube. Appreciate him with everything. And, of course, all the great viewers that are over there and all of you, our listeners right here on Talk 99.5, the flagship radio station, or maybe checking us out on our YouTube page, Real Talk 99.5 TV. We appreciate everybody here. So a couple of weeks ago, raced at Indianapolis Motor Speedway, had a weird situation where as we were approaching the end of stage one and again approaching the end of stage two, had incidents on the track which caused a caution flag. And then what you had was they cleaned up whatever needed to be done, went through all the pit stops and did everything, and we ended up getting things done in time to be able to go and do a lap, maybe two, before the stage break hit. And drivers complained about it. People who were watching on TV or listening on the radio complained about it because they were like, what the heck are you doing here? You're doing a one-lap sprint. Why? What's the purpose of it? Well, Steve O'Donnell did a video and he talked about the fact that, hey, we heard you. We listened. We understand your frustration with the situation. So they created something new when it comes to stage break implementation and caution flags happening close to the end of a stage and then going back to green. The new rule states that should a caution happen within 10 laps of a scheduled stage break, the stage will be deemed happening at that point in time. That caution period will be considered the stage break. So in other words, they're not going to sit there and run, you know, for example, at Talladega, 2.66-mile trioval, right? Or we could use Indianapolis for an example on this one as well, 2.5-mile long rectangle. If it happens within that 10-lap situation, in other words, you get 10 laps before the stage is scheduled to end and you get a caution on that lap and they threw it, they're not going to run until it was scheduled to go back. They're just going to make it the stage break, period. You go through your regular process, get the track cleaned up, and boom, you're back to racing. And it does lengthen the very next stage, be it stage two or stage three. Presumably allows for more green flag racing, making the succeeding stage anywhere again from 1 to 10 laps longer than originally scheduled. That's the good part about it, because I think it's the right thing to do. We can already complain about the number of caution flag laps that are out there because of the stage breaks. And there are enough people out there that would like to see stage break racing done with. It'll never happen. And I can tell you this from a broadcasting angle. They're looking specifically for commercial breaks. This is a built-in commercial break. Because Fox, CW, NBC, USA, TNT, Amazon Prime, whoever it is that's a partner with whatever level of the top three levels of NASCAR we want to talk about, these guys are spending hundreds of millions, if not billions of dollars, over the course of the length of this contract to be able to have the rights to show NASCAR. For that matter, we could say the same about the NFL, Major League Baseball, the NBA, the NHL, soccer, pick your sport, pick your league. They're spending hundreds of millions, if not billions of dollars, for the rights to broadcast this. How do they make their money back? Well, it's kind of like us here at our flagship station, the Talk 99.5. We sell advertising. That's the way we make up the money. Commercials can be annoying. I know. I'm in the business. But it's necessary. And in the situation, for example, where we get our prime sponsors like Siluria Brewing Company, like Cat and Bird Winery, we got one coming on here very, very shortly. We just got to dot the I's and cross the T's and make sure that everything's going to be right. We love these guys because they help us out and they're great partners. I know the people at Siluria Brewing Company. I know the people at Cat and Bird Winery, for example, have a personal relationship with them. My wife works at Cat and Bird Winery, for crying out loud. But I'm great friends with everybody that's there. And Matt and Danny Sample, they're all great people. But that's the way you make the money. It's a built-in commercial break. I'll take you back to the World Cup. You go back to the World Cup and how soccer is generally televised. If you watch a soccer game on television, you know that as a general rule, they start it off, they do the preview of the match, here's your lineup, who's going to be for what team there, and who's going to be in the lineup for this team over here. Then they go to a commercial break, and the next thing you know, they're kicking it off, and you will not see a commercial break until halftime. And then you do two or three commercial breaks, or maybe four, during halftime and before the second half. Second half begins, and it's a full half of play until the end of the game, or until the end of regulation time. They'll do a commercial break, and then they'll come back, and they'll play overtime. But when we got to the World Cup, Fox goes out, and they spend, I don't even know how much money. I never did look it up. But they end up buying the rights to air all of the World Cup games for this year that are played in North America, Canada, United States, and Mexico. And then all of a sudden they realized from FIFA, wait a minute, you don't have in-action commercials. We don't have an opportunity to do a commercial. That hydration break was conveniently put in place, not because they were worried about the soccer players making sure that they were hydrated. They put it in there for Fox to give them a commercial break. That's why the hydration break was put in. Yeah, it's hot in the summertime in North America, but they didn't put it in there because they were worried about making sure that the players had enough water. It was literally to give Fox a chance to do a commercial break. That's why the stage breaks are there. They're never going to get rid of them. So you can complain about it all you want, and I can complain about them too. My biggest complaint, though, is not necessarily that we have a stage break. It's the kind of ridiculous number of laps we run under caution in a stage break. It's just a stage break. We're not pausing because 18 cars wrecked coming out of turn two. We're pausing because it's just that time we scheduled it. Come down, do one lap under caution, get everybody slowed down behind the pace car, open up pit road, put everybody on pit road. I don't care whether they're a lap down or not. Put everybody on pit road. Get them back out there, run that lap, run a formation lap where they figure out which lane they're going to go, and let's go racing, boys. You should be able to do that, especially at a longer track like a Daytona, Talladega, Pocono, Michigan, Indianapolis. You should be able to do that in about four laps. Because you're not cleaning up a wreck. You're not cleaning up a spill. You just threw a caution at a set time. My opinion. You've heard it. You've listened to it. You've seen it. I don't know how much further it goes, but there it is. We noted last weekend that the last ride for seven-time champion Jimmy Johnson is coming up at next year's Daytona 500. Saw this. This was really cool. Rick Hendrick gets up on the stage at Indianapolis Motor Speedway in the pre-race show, gets Ally Bank, gets NASCAR to agree to allow Johnson to use the number 48 one last time, right? Well, this throwback led us, and apparently we weren't the only ones within the racing media, to wonder if maybe just for the fact that it was his longtime sponsor for many, many years, could Lowe's come back for one more time and sponsor that ride? Turns out there's interest from Lowe's. Lowe's official X account posted Monday, and you can see it if you're on CRN Live on YouTube. Quote, Ally Racing, Carvana Racing, they tagged them both. Quote, need an ally for that last ride? Check your DMs. Ally Racing, which is the sponsorship arm of Ally Bank, replied, quote, let's build something together, unquote. And that followed by Carvana's X account posting the emoji of the big eyes. Now, this is Carvana, who has sponsored Jimmy Johnson since he switched from NASCAR to IndyCar for the two-year experiment. I know they want to be a part of his last ride. I know he wants them to be a part of that last ride because he wants them to continue to be partners with him at Legacy Motor Club. But somewhere down the line, don't you have to find room somewhere to put the Lowe's logo on that car? It just seems appropriate. If you're going to give him the 48 that he started his Cup Series career in, why not give him that sponsor one last time that he had? I don't care whether it's on the hood or back on the quarter panel. I just think it'd be the right thing to do. I didn't realize this, truthfully, until recently, but as it turns out, we're a heck of a lot closer than what you think, or a heck of a lot further than what you might think. From the days of Talladega Nights, The Ballad of Ricky Bobby. Remember that movie? I had a very, very little part in it. I'll talk to you about it here in just a second. But when we get back to Talladega this fall, this fall, it's going to be called DegaCon. DegaCon? Yeah, DegaCon. Yeah, this is the 20th anniversary of the release of the film, Talladega Nights, The Ballad of Ricky Bobby. And again, this is a movie that the director and the producers walked into the movie studio and pitched it to them saying, Will Ferrell does NASCAR. Sold. That was it. So in celebration of the two decades since, NASCAR has named the weekend and is planning on a weekend that is going to combine racing, entertainment, and fan culture, as really only Talladega can do, let's face it. NASCAR created a promo video of it as well, calling DegaCon the solution to Talladega Nights Withdrawal Syndrome, or TNWS. Cup drivers like Chase Briscoe, Noah Gragson, Ross Chastain, Ryan Preece, Riley Herbst all took a part in it. More details of this weekend are set to come pretty soon. This should be interesting. Whether or not we get Will Ferrell and or anybody else from the movie to come and be a part of it, I don't know. But hopefully that's in the works. I spent 3 days out there on the grounds at Talladega Super Speedway helping film that. And everything that I did effectively was ended up on the cutting room floor, except for one part at the very, very end of the movie as they're getting ready to leave the track and they're going to go off and go to Applebee's. Nice plug, Applebee's. You owe me money. You see a bunch of cars going by in the background, and there's a pickup truck that has two guys in the bed. One's waving an American flag, the other's waving a checkered flag. If you can look real close for about that second and a half, the guy who's waving the American flag is me. The other cool part about this, and Matt Coulter talks about this, Matt Coulter is our trackside announcer at Talladega Super Speedway, has been out at Talladega as a PA announcer in some way, shape, or form since 1983. Very cool. At the end of the race, when the interviews are done in Victory Lane at Talladega Super Speedway, the man who is doing the announcing and starting the interview, that is Matt Coulter. That is our track announcer. He was on the set, and he was giving them tips as to how the actor could do that post-race interview and start it, and they looked at him and went, you do this on a regular basis. Why don't we just let you do it? He said, okay. And he did. And he winged it. Because he has a speaking role, he still, to this day, 20 years later, every once in a while, gets a little check in the mail. I don't. I didn't have a speaking role. But I had fun out there. It was a lot of fun. It was an enjoyable time. We'll see how... I mean, let's face it. Talladega's a party anyway. We're just going to make it that much more of one. It's going to be fun. This weekend, as the final 14 races of the NASCAR, specifically Cup Series season, kicks off. Remember that 10 of these 14 races are going to be on the USA Network. By the way, no Peacock when it's on USA, only HBO Max if you're only on streaming, kind of like I am. Either way, for those that are checking in, USA has decided they're going to try something a little bit on the new side, and they're hoping that this is going to spread out. Some of their other ideas have as well. I'll detail those here in just a second. But for this year, USA Network pressed NASCAR Productions. NASCAR Productions allowed this. It is what they're calling pace car analysis. And you might ask what that is. Well, this is a situation where USA, let me go back and give you some history. USA Productions has actually been at the forefront of several things. This post-race interview that happens trackside right after the race win celebration, where the camera and the announcer follow the driver as they get out of the car, they go up, grab the flag, and then do that post-race interview right there before they head off to Victory Lane. That was something USA Network Productions spearheaded, and it has spread to everybody else. Something else, radio-style broadcasts on the road and street courses. Now USA is going to take a member of their broadcast team, and they're going to be in the pace car throughout the course of the race. And that member is newly hired Trevor Bayne, of course, known as the 2011 Daytona 500 winner. He's going to report from inside the pace car before and during the race on pivotal restarts. So he just gets to sit in the car. I don't think he gets to drive it. He might drive it on occasion, but for the most part, he's going to be sitting there with headphones and a microphone in his hand, ready to go whenever the broadcast team sends it down to him. And again, USA effectively takes over for NBC Sports in this case. Even the four races that are going to be on the main network of NBC going to be branded as USA, which I think is just weird because, again, to me, that's NBC all but punting on their NASCAR coverage. If you don't want it, let somebody else take it over. But USA Productions will continue on in the four races that will air there. So pace car analysis should continue. It's an interesting move. My question is this. I'm not really sure that it's going to be an earth-shattering report. And this is nothing against Trevor Bayne. I think Trevor Bayne has adjusted from a driving career into on-camera and race analysis, whether it's pit road or whatever he's doing. I think he's adjusted to it very nicely. So I don't mean this as a slight on Trevor Bayne or his abilities to do anything. The only thing that I can think of is the fact he gets to ride in the pace car and he can tell you about track conditions. But if he's not behind the wheel, he can only tell you what he sees and what he feels from riding on the track. Well, I can tell you that. If you give me a chance to put my car out on the track, I can tell you whether it's smooth, whether it's gotten a little bit bumpy. I can tell you right now, I took my car out during an ability for to raise money for charity, NASCAR Foundations at Talladega, not all that long ago. Got 5 laps out on the track for $50, went to a great cause. And it's always fun to go out on Talladega Super Speedway, or any track for that matter, because you at that point in time get a chance to get a feel for what the track's like, and even though you're not going anywhere near as fast as what these drivers do when they're at speed, you still get something of a feeling for what they're going through, the G-forces and everything that's all kind of affecting you. And I noted something the last time I was out at Talladega. Over the course of time, and remember, it's been almost 20 years now since Talladega got paved. Debuted new pavement in 2007. It's starting to get a little personality. It has held up remarkably well, but it's no longer smooth as glass. You get these little bumps and undulations. And again, it's nothing big. It's not like it's going to upset the car at 100 miles an hour like what I was doing, much less 180, 190, close to 200 miles per hour like what they're doing. But it's just enough to where you can see where the car is bouncing a little bit. And it's only going to get more so over the course of time. Now, we keep hearing that over time, we're going to see some massive money being put into Talladega. Does that include the next repave? I don't know. At this point in time, the drivers aren't complaining about it. So, no, I don't think it's going to happen anytime really too soon. But it's going to happen. And we'll have to see exactly how much money gets put into Talladega Super Speedway and what all happens there. It's going to be a lot of fun to watch, though. All right, Producer John, fair warning here. We're going to go ahead and take a break here. When we come back, we have a situation where we have to change a date in Formula E for next year's schedule. Plus, we got a new team coming in to Formula E next year. They got themselves a driver. And Formula One, if you were listening about an hour ago, they are continuing to look at the cars for the future, and they want to make them smaller and lighter. We'll detail how in a moment.
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6: If you want a deal on a Glock, you better listen up. Hueytown Pawn has the law enforcement Glocks back in stock. That rhymes. These are guns that were previously issued to law enforcement agencies in multiple calibers, by the way. And Tommy's got a program where he is able to buy these after they've been taken out of service. The police departments will replace these very fine Glocks, and Tommy gets them in batches. And he's got them on sale right now for $399 at Hueytown Pawn. Day in and day out, this is a really nice gun counter over at the pawn shop. They're on Brook Lane Drive in Hueytown. And I'm telling you, from time to time, you're going to get deals like this on the Glocks, on the AR pistols, on the AR-12 shotguns, sound suppression, a little bit of everything, even hunting stuff as we're getting closer and closer to the resumption of hunting season. It's Hueytown Pawn on Brook Lane Drive in Hueytown. Y'all go see Tommy and Adam today.
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0: Welcome back into the show. Steve West here. Matt Nicholson doing coaching duties for his youth football team. So he was with us for hour number one, not with us for the rest of the day today. Should be with us the entire show next week. And as we hope to be back over in the talk side of things, you might notice if you're watching on either Real Talk 99.5 TV or CRN Live on YouTube, I'm actually in the producer's chair as I am all morning long. I don't know how that happened, by the way. I mean, you think about it. And I'm not making any secret of this. People who have been listening all week long on Talk 99.5 know this. Producer John knows this as well. Tomorrow happens to be my birthday. Chronologically, I turned 58, but I've said many, many times it's not the age, it's the mileage. So in real life, I'm about 9,243,700 and something miles. But either way, how did I end up having to do all the work, John Bird, on my birthday weekend? What the heck kind of a Christmas present is that? Anyway, all good. Happy to be here, happy to be able to bring the show to you, and happy that our fine folks at Cat and Bird Winery are some great partners of ours here at the show as well. Had the chance to do two nights this week of music trivia. I do this every Friday night at our partners with Soloria Brewing Company. First Thursday of the month, I get to do the same thing at Cat and Bird Winery. Next month, next time we play, September the 3rd, is that Thursday night. All 1980s. I'm already starting to think. I mean, this was my time when it came to music. This was my, what I like to call, musical awakening. So I'm going to be having a lot of fun coming up with that playlist for Thursday night, September the 3rd. Hopefully you'll be out there. And it is very easy to find. 11661 Old Highway 280 in Chelsea. You can go out there today. They're going to be open from noon to 6. Nothing real special going on. Just out there having a great time. You can go out onto the pavilion where they got the fans going on. TVs will be on. You can be inside talking with the people that are there. I'm going to be out there a little bit later on. It's my chance to see my wife. Her schedule and my schedule are radically different sometimes. So it's a chance for me to actually spend time with her, so I figure I'll probably be out there 2:30, 3 o'clock, something like that. Come on by. Say hello. And if you're out there and you go ahead and enjoy some of the great, whether it's wine, you got red, you got whites, you got sparklings, you've got, if you're looking for something colder, they've got what they call wine slushies, and they've even got some for the kids, you know, and they offer some sodas for the kids as well. So, and there's plenty of places where the kids can go running around and get some energy out while you're just relaxing. You have the chance to watch them, and they're in an area where you can kind of keep an eye on them. Or they offer beer from Soloria Brewing Company. So it's really, really cool stuff. Go and check them out. Cat and Bird Winery. You can also see them on all the social medias as well and find out what all they've got going on. And we appreciate them. Oh, thank you, Maggie. You can, by the way, check in. Easier way to do this, truth be told, I'll be real honest with you. With me trying to do everything here, trying to answer the phones isn't going to be the easiest thing to do, but you can try and call in and I'll try to do it. 205-545-9950. Honestly, better way to do it? Text. Maggie did too. Fox paid just shy of $500 million for FIFA coverage, discounted race based upon an old contract structure that didn't account for inflation. Ooh, man, they got a bargain. Rate was also lower due to losses from broadcasting the World Cup in 2022 and 2034. So there you go. All right. I appreciate the heads up. And we constantly, we've heard about this as well. If you happen to listen on the flagship station several weeks ago, I'm going to update this, and I'm going to update it one time, and I'm going to be done with it. Our tower got hit by lightning. Specifically the tower. And it fried a piece of equipment. And it prompted us to end up being on lower power. It didn't shut us off. Okay? It didn't kill the signal, but it dropped our power from being one of the most powerful radio stations in the entire southeastern part of the country to, unfortunately, about half. And it has hurt some of the areas. And we apologize and we know it. There are two things going on. Number one, from what I understand, there's a part on back order. And number two, once we get that part, whenever it finally gets here, we've got to schedule the trained workers who are going to go climb that really, really tall tower to get it replaced. So no, we don't have a timetable. We apologize for it. We are as frustrated as you are. Everybody from me and everybody who works here throughout the course of Monday through Friday to the engineering staff are all frustrated by it. Please bear with us. That's all we can ask. All right, to the racing world and back to it, I should say. Talking Formula E, couple of things here. Formula E announced two things related to the Monaco E-Prix for next year. First of all, they noted that the 2026-27 season's race is actually going to be moved up on the schedule. When they put the schedule out a couple of weeks ago, or a few weeks ago, as we detailed here on the show, they had it originally slated for the middle of the month of May. Basically, a couple of weeks, really, before Formula One was going to go and run the same track, May 15th and 16th. Now they've moved it up and split them about a little bit further apart. And it's been moved up to the first weekend of the month. Now, that what that does is eliminates a date clash that they had set with the World Endurance Challenge Series. And the reason why that's important is because many, many drivers in Formula E also race in the World Endurance Challenge Series. So many of them, in fact, that they have noted many drivers will miss actually a Formula E race or a couple throughout the course of a season to go race in the WEC, which, truth be told, it's a little bit more lucrative for the drivers. So, to eliminate one of those clashes, they moved it up 2 weeks, so it's the first weekend of the month of May. In addition to that, Formula E and the Monaco E-Prix have cemented their future on the schedule by signing an extension to their deal. We'll keep the principality on the schedule through at least the 2031 year. The change of date otherwise doesn't affect the plans for the season, next season's record of 21 races that have been scheduled. So, unless something else goes belly up on this, 21 races, long season, and Formula E is starting to try and act like what they think is their big brother in Formula One. And then, also in the situation where next year we're going to get back and have another new team here, and this is Opel. Used to be owned by General Motors, and then they sold it to a European firm. Well, Opel GSE is going to be the new team to join Formula E next year. They need to find two drivers. They've got one, and might be familiar if you follow IndyCar and have over the last few years. It is former F2 champion Teo Pourchaire, and again, he has run in IndyCar. He won the Formula 2 title in 2023. Since then, he's raced in IndyCar, European Le Mans Series, World Endurance Championship Series, and he's been a reserve driver in Formula 1, so he is still very familiar and very, very adept at racing open wheels. So no problems there for him as far as that's concerned, but now he's coming into a brand new team, so we'll have to see exactly how that's going to work out for that situation. Who did Opel get sold to? Was it the PSA group? Was it owns Peugeot and Citroën? I might be wrong on that, but I think it was. So that would mean, by the way, that they would have at least two teams next year, because Citroën isn't going away. They've already confirmed they're going to be back next year. So if they are, they're indeed a sister organization to Citroën, which I think they are. It's been a few years since I looked into that whole sale situation where GM sold off Opel, based out of Germany, and sold off what was the British arm, Vauxhall, to teams or to companies over in Europe. So feel free, by the way, to, you know, fact check me on that situation. But yeah, I think Opel and Citroën are under the same umbrella car brand ownership wise, and that would mean that sister organizations there would be racing in Formula E against each other as well. So there you go. Not much news out of Formula One, but let me go back to what I was talking about with Matt an hour or so ago. When we were talking about the new generation, the IR28 IndyCar, and the drivers noted, and Matt noted it as well, because he saw a side-by-side graphic, he said, or picture representation, whatever it was, of the IR28 versus a current DW12 chassis IndyCar. It looks a little wider. And I thought maybe it was a little bit longer, too, from front to back, but he didn't seem to note that. But either way, it's getting a little bit bigger. Now, if you go back to the days when they started to kind of get the Formula One cars to begin to look a little bit more like each other, there was a time when the designs were probably very radically different amongst the number of teams that were out there racing, and you would see one car that looked very boxy, you'd see another car that looked really round, and you'd see another car where it has a really, really tall wing, another car with a really short wing. Well, they kind of started to close in, if you will, on the rules when it comes to that, and make the cars look a little bit more similar. Not exactly. I mean, there's still some freedom to where a Haas F1 car can look different from a Cadillac car, can look different from a Mercedes. But at first glance, you might have a hard time noting what the difference is until you get into the details, right? Well, once they got, though, to that point where things kind of generally got to being very similar, if not the exact same, the cars started getting bigger, started getting longer from front to back, started getting wider from left to right. And we go back to Monaco, it made places that were had very, very tight racing, like Monaco, practically impossible to pass because the cars had gotten so big. So this year, they debuted the new car. All of the concentration really had been on them putting that 50-50 split between the internal combustion engine and the hybrid power unit, and the drivers, generally, didn't like it. Max Verstappen was really, really loud in it. And then you got a couple of drivers like, I can adjust to anything. I'll be all right. Lewis Hamilton. Now, what was missed under that is the fact that the car got smaller. If you look at a picture of the 2025 racers up next to a picture of the 2026 racers, no, I'm sorry, I don't have one, you can tell they're narrower from left to right and they're shorter from front to back. And they're lighter. Not significantly lighter, but they're lighter nonetheless. That's just step one, according to Formula One. This year's racer, again, not long, not wide, not enough, says single-seat director for Formula One, Nicholas Tombatsis. He says he's got a goal. He admits it's not going to happen until the next major car change, and that's not going to happen until somewhere around 2031. Even though we're supposed to get the new engines in, with new engine regulations here, next year more than likely 2028, the new car isn't set to debut on track in race form until 2031. But he's targeting an even smaller racer. He told media this week, and even though they're off in Formula One until later on this month, they're still working in some situations over there. Tombatsis said, quote, "The cars are a little bit lighter and a little bit smaller, which the drivers have appreciated. Is that where I would like us to be? No. I'd like us to be about another 80 kilos lighter and maybe still a little bit shorter and a little bit smaller in the future." So he's looking for a smaller, more nimble race car that's 80 kilos. I'm not even trying to do the math in my head. Metrics to Imperial is not my strong suit, truth be told. I always look it up and I haven't. But 80 kilos is not an insignificant weight loss. And then you're also talking about getting new engine regulations, which they have said they are thinking about adding more horsepower into these cars with those new engine regulations, and then a lighter car by a pretty significant amount. You're talking about some screaming cars, man. We're already going to see that when it comes to the IndyCar rides, because even though the car might be a little bit wider, they're using a lighter weight material for this next generation IR28 IndyCar, and they're putting out power now in these cars where the RPMs are going to be up around 12,000 on the max side of things. They're talking about 750 to 800 horsepower, give or take. They haven't locked it down yet, but somewhere around 750 to 800 horsepower in the new IR28 car, which will debut in a year and a half. Those things are going to be screaming too. Alex Palou said it after he got out of the car, after the practice last weekend in Indianapolis. This car is going to break records. I get the funny feeling that car will as well, once the drivers adjust to it. they're probably going to drop the size of the tire again. So you don't have quite that footprint out there. And this is what IndyCar's, I should say Formula One, not IndyCar. But this is what Formula One has been doing. Is in addition to kind of making the car a little bit smaller, they made the tire patch a little bit smaller too. So the contact patch dropped a little bit. That might happen again too. But the drivers will adjust to it. They'll figure it out. They'll say, hey, listen, we can tweak the handling here, tweak the handling there. We can do this, we can do that. Boom. And they're just screaming around the track as fast as what they had been doing, or maybe faster. That's what this car is going to do. And that's huge when you stop and thinking about it. Oh, thank you for doing the conversion there. 80 kilos, 176.32 pounds, Maggie. Thank you. That is a not insignificant amount, especially when you're talking about jacking up the horsepower and the torque. And again, these new engine regulations over the next couple of years, we're going to shift from where we began this year at a 50-50 split between the internal combustion engine and the hybrid system to where when the 2028 season dawns and the new engine regulations are in, that splits back to 60-40, which is about where it was last year, give or take. Not exact, but it's pretty close. And that's where the drivers like it. It's a sweet spot. Why you messed with it, I don't know. But this... And this isn't endemic to racing by any stretch of the imagination. A lot of organizations love to come in and tinker with stuff that's not broken. Why are you trying to fix something that's not broken? You hit a sweet spot with about a 60-40 internal combustion engine to hybrid power split, and then you're going to go and screw it up by saying, hey, let's change it. Why? What was the purpose? There is no purpose. Literally none. And I can tell you, I haven't looked deep enough into the NHRA to be able to tell you specifically, but I can tell you this, that these guys, the NHRA is the one that I can't find, but I'm sure that there is something there that somebody could tell me, why are you messing with something that didn't need to be fixed in the first place? Stop messing with stuff that works. Do it the right way. By the way, if you hear the phone ringing in the background, I know that's Jim Moore. I got to go down and get him during the commercial break, which is going to happen here in a moment. But why are you messing with stuff that's not broken? You don't need to fix what isn't broken, but you're going and you're messing with it anyway. Did you talk to the drivers about it? Did you say, hey, this is what we would like to do? Why are you doing it? And what's the proper purpose? What's the proper way to go about it? Probably not. You just made the decision to go do it anyway. What was the purpose? You know, they go out and they made these cars wider, longer, made it harder to pass in tight quarters racing. And now you're having to clean up the mess and we're starting to get smaller again. And this is what IndyCar needs to watch out for when it comes to this IR28 and whatever the next generation's going to be. Remember, we're still basically running off the DW12. They did an update in 2018. It's about midway through. But for all intents and purposes, the car that you see on the track, or you'll see on the track tomorrow at Portland, for example, if you watch the race, is, for all intents and purposes, the exact same car that they debuted back in 2012. So how often are they going to update the chassis? I don't know. I would think they wouldn't wait 16 years again before updating the car, but they've got to be careful. Again, you're going to make the car a little bit wider, maybe a little bit longer. How much is too much? Formula One found out this car's too big. We can't really race it that well at Monaco or a tight quarters track like a Monaco. We need to make the car smaller again, give these guys a chance to be able to get out there and pass and be able to make moves on the track. That's the key. That's the trick. And that's exactly what it is. It's trick. It's not the easiest thing to do in the world. You got to find out where it works well while still keeping in mind the safety factor. Because if you make the car too small, it becomes unsafe for the drivers. And we don't want that either. So there is a trick to it, and it just takes time. But according to Nicholas, he wants the car lighter, smaller, and on top of that, a little bit more powerful. Somebody said, hey, can we put Formula One cars out on the track at Talladega? Yeah. Tell you what, I'll come back and I'll give you a story that was relayed to me some years ago. And I'm going back probably 40, 45 years easy on this story. Think about that and think about how the technology has advanced to now. And keep that in mind as I get prepared to tell you the story after we come back from this break.
9: Stay right here for more on the...
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6: If you want a deal on a Glock, you better listen up. Hueytown Pawn has the law enforcement Glocks back in stock. That rhymes. These are guns that were previously issued to law enforcement agencies in multiple calibers, by the way. And Tommy's got a program where he is able to buy these after they've been taken out of service. The police departments will replace these very fine Glocks, and Tommy gets them in batches. And he's got them on sale right now for $399 at Hueytown Pawn. Day in and day out, this is a really nice gun counter over at the pawn shop. They're on Brook Lane Drive in Hueytown. And I'm telling you, from time to time, you're going to get deals like this on the Glocks, on the AR pistols, on the AR-12 shotguns, sound suppression, a little bit of everything, even hunting stuff as we're getting closer and closer to the resumption of hunting season. It's Hueytown Pawn on Brook Lane Drive in Hueytown. Y'all go see Tommy and Adam today.
12: And rebuild lives.
9: 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We're back to the Championship Racing Network.
0: Final segment of this weekend's racing show. Thank you very much for joining us. Been a fun time. Not done yet. Got some NHRA news coming up here in a moment, but I promised you a story. And this was relayed to us some years ago, actually. Trying to think, probably the better part of a decade ago. Matt could probably confirm that. But yeah, it's been several years. We had our old boss, and I say old boss, he's now out at Darlington Speedway, Darlington Raceway. It's Russell Branham. He came in the studio one morning, and he got to talking about us and some of the things that were going on at Talladega. And he said we could talk about it after the fact. He said it off the air at the time. He didn't want to put it on the air, but then he said later on, he said, you know what, go ahead, talk about it if you want. Okay. So we have, and I'm going to bring it up again, because I don't think I've put this on this radio station since we joined our new home here earlier this year. So circa 1980, could have been a couple of years before, a couple of years after. I don't know the exact year. He didn't remember either because he wasn't there, but he had heard about it through people like Grant Lynch and so on. They had a team or a couple of teams come in and do a test.

0: Car cars right now are doing 230 to 235 in qualifying trim at Indianapolis Motor Speedway. 2.5 mile, fairly flat, 9 degrees in the corners, turns. Now put them out at Talladega Super Speedway, which is, you know, 2.66 miles, and the banking's at 33 degrees, where they don't have to worry necessarily about having to slow the car down all that too terribly much because of the fact that they are able to, that point in time, run the car fairly flat out. It's what you can do in stock cars right now. You go out and you put the car and you map that accelerator under qualifying. And you do that in an Indy car with that kind of banking, I can almost guarantee you they're doing 240, 250, maybe more. And yeah, that's a little freaky. It's a little freaky, man. Let's talk to late model Mark here real quick, who was checking in from a place that I'm quite jealous that he's at. He's down at the beach in the Gulf Coast. Fort Morgan, am I correct here, late model Mark?
1: You are. I'm actually sitting in my beach chair about 3 feet from the ocean. And
0: just rub it in, man. What the heck?
1: I know, man. I'm just very blessed to be able to be down here. But yeah. A couple of little ramblings here for you, Steve.
0: Sure.
1: To start off with, I think that the Apple TV television thing with Formula One has been a train wreck in the United States, in my opinion, as far as viewership.
0: Okay.
1: NASCAR. I wish they had put the Clash somewhere else, like Nashville. I've always been advocating for that. But I think it might be better at Daytona than maybe Bowman Gray.
0: Mm-hmm.
1: Changing the body of this car that they're using right now to make the racing better, I think, is a must. But I don't know. What's your opinion of the body styles of today?
0: It depends on which series you want to talk about, because you broke up a little bit.
1: Sorry. The top-tier NASCAR.
0: I'll be honest with you. I'm not the biggest fan of the Gen 7 car. I think that they did do one really, really good thing. When they came up with this car, it really made the racing at the 1.5 mile tri-ovals, the Charlottes, the not necessarily Atlanta because it's a different rules package, but Charlotte, Texas, Vegas, Kansas, those. I think it made it better. And I think it really showed up when they went back to Chicagoland as opposed to doing the Chicago street course. But the problem is that when you strengthen up or you make such a significant move that makes that area stronger, it makes an area weaker, and it made short track racing very weak. And they've done some things, and they've been helped by Goodyear over the course of time, but it's not the same as what it was. This car was a great short track, the previous generation, I should say, was a great short track car at the expense of the 1.5 mile tri-ovals. Now we've gone all the way too far in the other direction. They can't find a happy medium. And that is a problem for this car. That is a massive problem for this car, and they need to fix it.
1: Do you think the O'Reilly series body styles race better than the top tier?
0: Almost every single race. I say almost, but yeah, almost every single race. I think, truth be told, the O'Reilly Auto Parts series is the better racing from season beginning to season end. Yes.
1: Okay, I'll go with that. Anyways, thank you for taking my call. I'll continue listening here on the beach and avoid seagull droppings, and we'll talk to you next week.
0: Sounds good, Mark. Appreciate you. Have a great time down on the beach. Be careful on your way back, okay?
1: You got it, brother.
0: All right, man. We'll talk to you soon. Late model Mark over there, who is the track announcer at Talladega Short Track, by the way. Okay. It is interesting. He mentions the Apple TV situation. Now, I'll say this. This is a controversial situation. A lot has been made about this television rights deal. Taking it off of ESPN and moving it over to Apple TV. And again, yeah, controversial. But This is a business situation. Talk to any business owner or anybody who's ever run a business. All those people who immediately jump to greed, tell me you don't know how to run a business without telling me you don't know how to run a business. If in this situation, as it really happened, ESPN comes and says, hey, we're paying you $75 million annually to be able to just take Sky Sports coverage and just replay it on ESPN. And then Apple TV comes over and says, they're offering you 75, we'll offer you 150 million. What are you in business to do? You're in business to make money, right?

0: twice the amount of money? Hard to turn it down. Did it hurt? Yeah, it did. Many, many more people can get ESPN, be it in their homes or via streaming, than can Apple TV. Of that, there's no doubt. But Apple TV is looking at it and going, we feel that this is one of the ways that's going to help us grow our streaming numbers. So they feel like they can make the money up. So there you go. That brings us to the NHRA. NASCAR is set through 2031. We have got a few years with IndyCar on Fox. We've got a few years with Formula One on Apple TV. Whether you like it or not, it's the truth. The next major series that we cover that is dealing with the television situation is the NHRA. And the NHRA has been partnered with Fox since 2016. And it's benefited the series immensely because, unlike before that, when they were on ESPN, and ESPN would record all of them and then they would play them at like 10 o'clock or midnight, Fox has actually aired some of the races live, either on Fox Sports 1 or even the main network on Fox, and have backed them up or preceded an NFL game with them. And all of that has helped them build up the average numbers immensely, to the point where consistently this year, there are just under 600,000 viewers per race, regardless of whether it's live or taped and played back later, and regardless of whether it's on Fox or the cable network Fox Sports 1. And in some cases, depending on which race it is, where it is, and how it's broadcast, they're rivaling both Formula 1 and IndyCar for number of viewers in a weekend, one, maybe even as much as 1.5 million people. Impressive. But again, here comes the potential for changes. Several bidders are known to be in the hunt to get an increase in this. And there's obviously the streaming deal. But apparently there's going to be, maybe, I say apparently, it looks to be that they're going to be two separate deals. On the streaming side, the NHRA has been using their own NHRA.tv for the past few seasons. But now Flow Sports wants to come in and get in on that. Flow Sports is not even arguably a bigger platform. So that would help. So I kind of get the funny feeling that would do, and they would probably cut a deal to where you could run it on Flow Sports and, you know, kind of like that whole ESPN hiking Sky Sports or Apple TV doing the same thing. NHRA.TV just hikes off of Flow Sports. That's side one. That's the easy part. Here's the more difficult part. Fox now has a major competitor. The O'Reilly Auto Parts series this year and last year have benefited massively by being in one place. That's CW. And they have benefited majorly from that because you even get that much more visibility. And their numbers have increased. And CW really liking the fact that this new sports division is starting to really come into its own and the production value's gone way up. Some are thinking that Fox and the CW might actually split the season, kind of like the NASCAR series is split. And although this is according to, right now, Sports Business Journal, NHRA officials have not indicated how close to a deal that they are, but I would imagine it's not going to be too much longer. Because the good news is, you're in a situation where they're happy. If they decide that all they want to do is stick with NASCAR or NHRA and Fox, they'll do it. But if they can come up with a really, really good deal, and it gets split a little bit, and maybe we get a few more live ones, the NHRA seeing another uptick in viewership on average over the course of a season, because, again, more live coverage. And that is what separates sports out from, I'll give you one of my favorite shows right now, even though it's a little bit long in the tooth, and I admit it, I still love the show NCIS. But I don't have live TV. I can't watch it on Tuesday night when it airs regularly scheduled. But I have Paramount Plus, so I can watch it on Wednesday. And you know what? That's the way we've started to take our viewership. Is we've started to take it that way, where we're more than happy to get it the next day or a couple of days later. Sports, on the other hand, is one of those things that we still desire to see live, because otherwise you hear about it from somebody else and it spoils it for you. And you don't want that. That's the way sports is. It's cool. Also, finally here, we've talked about any number of racing schools, mentioning before Skip Barber. Matter of fact, just mentioned them last weekend because they got possession of all those SRX series racers for their stock car school. But what if you wanted to learn more about drag racing? We have your solution to that now. It's the Tom Bayer School of Drag Racing. They're expanding out. They're going to do some licensing classes for the NHRA at Indianapolis and Bakersfield, California. Each licensing class is a two-day chance to get an upper-level NHRA drag racing license. Indianapolis dates are going to follow the U.S. Nationals, taking place September the 11th and 12th. Past that, the second two-day opportunity will come out in Bakersfield, California, October the 15th and 16th. The school notes that the classes will cover rank beginners up to those who are already professional drag racers who are looking to get a license for another division. Students get detailed class instruction followed by one-on-one instructions, and then the students get a chance to get into a 150-mile-per-hour dragster. That's where you need to get up to, is 150 miles per hour, and you need to claim an 8-second run over the course of 6 passes. So if you've ever thought about it, check out the Tom Brayer Racing School. We'll talk IHRA to kick off next week because Daryl Cuttle's talking about the future of it, and might he be selling stuff? Thank you very much for checking it out. Thank you to those who have wished me a happy birthday, which is officially tomorrow. Y'all have a great week. Cross flags in the middle of the week. We'll talk to you next
1: weekend.
0: This
1: has been a presentation of the Championship Racing Network.
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5: If you want a deal on a Glock, you better listen up. Hueytown Pawn has the law enforcement Glocks back in stock. That rhymes. These are guns that were previously issued to law enforcement agencies in multiple calibers, by the way. And Tommy's got a program where he is able to buy these after they've been taken out of service. The police departments will replace these very fine Glocks, and Tommy gets them in batches. And he's got them on sale right now for $399 at Hueytown Pawn. Day in and day out, this is a really nice gun counter over at the pawn shop. They're on Brook Lane Drive in Hueytown. And I'm telling you, from time to time, you're going to get deals like this on the Glocks, on the AR pistols, on the AR-12 shotguns, sound suppression, a little bit of everything, even hunting stuff as we're getting closer and closer to the resumption of hunting season. It's Hueytown Pawn on Brook Lane Drive in Hueytown. Y'all go see Tommy and Adam today.
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2: Hey, hey, hey, welcome in. It's Shop Talk is back. That's right, another week has flown by. And you're back listening to the radio at 10 a.m. in the morning on a Saturday. But you joined with me and my good friend Dennis Lyons, Impatient Creation.
3: Happy Saturday.
2: Oh, yeah, there he is. I knew they didn't see you until you turned around, and then they saw you. Thanks for being here, Dennis.
3: Yeah, well, it's good to be here.
2: Thank you, Steve, for doing all your good stuff today. Thank you very much.
3: He's been doing double, triple duty here.
2: It is John Bird when you got a Steve West. Am I right?
4: Well, and I'm trying to figure out how I ended up doing this. Because, as I said during my show, tomorrow's my birthday.
2: See, that's not right.
4: How in the world did I end up doing all of this stuff on my birthday weekend? I blame John Bird.
2: I do, too. And he normally calls me and tells me he's not going to be here this weekend.
4: Oh, did he not tell you?
2: He didn't even say nothing.
3: Well, he knew that Steve was filling in, so.
2: And I showed up with him a biscuit and a special little gift for his new vehicle, and he's not even here.
4: He's not even here to get it. That's on him.
2: I don't think he's going to get it now.
3: I heard you're going to be out at the winery this afternoon.
4: Probably about 2:30, 3 o'clock.
3: Yep.
2: Nice.
3: I'm going to try and get Miss Pat out.
2: And get her drunk on some wine. Is that the goal?
3: Just a little sip and...
2: Just a little tipsy. Nothing big.
3: That's right.
2: Maybe 6 glasses. Not going to go overboard.
3: No.
2: 750 milliliters is all you really need. Welcome into the show. We got an active show today. Dennis Lyons here. Of course, he knows all things about everything. So if you have any questions about astrophysics or...
3: old cars.
2: Anything. Cars.
3: Yep. Been around a bunch of them.
2: Those old cars. Absolutely been around a few. And you like mine. I saw you looking at it.
3: Yeah, I did.
2: Come in the lot. Yeah. I was like, there's our ragtop.
3: Yeah.
2: That's that spider convertible I was telling you about.
3: Yeah.
2: The GT.
3: And you look real good in that, sitting out with you, with your head just sticking up just over the windshield.
2: Right. If I had two, I could wear them as skates.
3: Yeah.
2: Now, pretty cool little car. I bought it thinking that I was going to be able to sell it because it was going to be a good bargain because, you know, it has a brand new clutch. I brought it from the guy who put the clutch in it, and the guy that brought it to him went to prison for 20 years or something. So they brought him the title because they weren't going to pick it up. And, you know, $2,500 clutch, bro.
3: That's right.
2: And I bought the car for that. So I thought, hey, I'll work on a little bit, turn it over, and get some nice little car.
3: And
2: I didn't know nobody drives a stick. Ain't nobody know how to drive a stick. The best thing you can do, if you want a theft deterrent system,
3: that's right.
2: Get you a 5-speed.
4: That's exactly what I was thinking. You got yourself an almost theft-proof car.
2: I'll let the keys in and out of here. Ain't nobody got...
4: It's insured, right?
2: It's really weird, man.
3: Yeah,
2: I got insurance on it, just in case.
4: Just checking.
2: It is amazing how many people I've had. I've had it sitting in front of a shop with a for sale sign on it, and people coming, oh, man, I've always wanted one of these, you know, Eclipse Spider convertible V6, you know, it's got 200 horsepower.
3: What,
2: a stick?
3: What is that pedal off to the far left?
2: I can't drive a stick. Man.
3: That's your opportunity to learn.
2: They're lucky that I don't make me king for a day, because that would be my rule. If you turn 16 in the state of Alabama, your first car, 4-cylinder, 5-speed, end of discussion.
3: Maybe even in a pickup.
2: Maybe a pickup. Small pickup.
3: Yep.
2: Gutless. 4-speed.
3: Oh, yeah.
2: 70 horsepower.
3: And you can give it to the next kid and the next kid.
2: That's right. You can pass it down.
3: That's right.
2: And then you wouldn't have people texting and driving. And speaking of that, I want to jump on some law enforcement. This week, and I don't know why it just got on me, 3 days in a row, I'm going up 119, sliding on down to Montevallo to work, and I'm sitting at a stoplight with an officer beside me.
3: Okay.
2: And they're texting. Now, what kind of hypocrite have you got to be to write tickets to people for texting and driving, and you're doing the same thing?
3: But he was sitting still.
2: I don't care.
3: It was still illegal. It was his daughter.
2: It's still illegal. Don't care. Get another daughter. I don't know. I'm just saying, if it's illegal for me, it's illegal for them.
3: That's right.
2: And that's the way it should be.
3: And this, you know, the hands-free.
2: Yeah.
3: Okay.
2: Yeah.
3: I'm not in a hands-free vehicle right now.
2: I know.
3: Unless I got it sitting in my lap.
2: You get busted.
3: That's right.
2: They'll bust you. They'll do it all day, but they'll bust you for it. A little bit too much of that going on. And in regards to that, you know, I've been talking about the flock cameras a little
3: yes,
2: bit.
3: Yes.
2: And I just, this whole thing's been rolling out in the last year and a half real heavy. So when you look at the map of the flock cameras that have been rolled out and how many municipalities have turned over a lot of degree of their law enforcement to that.
3: Mm-hmm. Yep.
2: It's troubling because it's an AI-driven format. Okay, so AI makes
3: what
2: mistakes.
3: What is not AI?
2: Oh, right. Well, this week, Talladega man was recently arrested for allegedly damaging flock cameras in Talladega County. These were owned by the Talladega County Commission. What is a county commission buying a bunch of law enforcement flock cameras that read license plates for? Now, wouldn't it make a lot more sense if this was the police department that owned these?
3: What about this jurisdiction thing?
2: They're owned by the Talladega County Commission.
3: Okay.
2: This guy named Colton Duriff, 36 years old, faces 6 criminal complaints in Talladega County District Court, all first-degree criminal mischief. That's a felony for damaging the flock cameras. Four of the felony complaints said that he shot the flock cameras with a gun. So come on, Talladega. Let's put your shotguns up. Now, I've been talking about we need to stand up against
3: this. And I'm not laughing because that's funny, but that's...
2: This 36-year-old's facing 7 felonies. This could put him away 15 years. I think that's an overstep. Just like I think the flock camera is an overstep on the Fourth Amendment to the Constitution of the United States. It's unlawful search and seizure, my friend. And when you write, as I'd mentioned, when the new ones, they read your tag
3: right
2: to the best of their ability. Now, it's supposed mm-hmm. to have oversight by somebody looking. But they're doing $500,000 a month, so they're not going to have oversight looking. You'd have to have a crew of hundreds of people.
3: Mm-hmm.
2: So that's not going to happen.
3: Well, I've got AI looking at them.
2: AI is checking it.
3: That's right.
2: Well, they made a lot of mistakes all over the country. You're hearing more and more about it. And people are being arrested under gunpoint thinking that they're in a stolen car and it misread the tag. You know, sorry
3: yep.
2: about that.
3: Yep.
2: So I'm just saying, the way I'm advocating now, I never told anybody to go around shooting no flock cameras.
3: Right.
2: We got to stand up, okay? We do need to stand up with this sort of abuse of the Fourth Amendment, my personal opinion. But we need to get mayors elected in cities that are against this technology. And keep an eye on your city with your leadership. Hold your local leadership accountable. And if you have to, run for mayor on this platform. I'm not going to allow these flock cameras. And our law enforcement is going to have to do things the old-fashioned way. If they got a reason to search your car, get a warrant. If they got a reason to search your house, get a warrant. But to have a camera that can go into your Wi-Fi of your car as you fly by, into your phone, get all your contacts, get all your emails, get all your texts, and put it in a file. You wonder why they're building data centers. This is why. Look at the data they're creating.
3: Oh, my goodness.
2: 593 a month out of that one camera and 500,000 a month out of the one camera. And then it's disturbing to think that we're just going to turn over in the – and we all read about it in 1984, that in the name of safety,
3: yeah,
2: we're going to hand over our rights. And this is what we're doing. So – I do think that everybody should rise up against these cameras. And I'm a guy that does cameras, right? You know I do cameras.
3: Right.
2: I'm a full believer in it. I think it's the best tort reform ever. But that's what it is. It's a tort reform. It's meant to be used inside the constraints of the court system as we currently have them. And as we currently have them, Uncle Sam can't just unwarrantedly search your house. They can't just grab all your contacts off of your phone. They can't just read all of your text. They have to have a reason to do so. And I'm all for that because it keeps a hostile government from doing away with all of its protesters.
3: Yeah.
2: Just like they do in Korea. Just like they do in Iran. We don't want that here. So 205-545-9950. I'd love to hear from law enforcement, any of you guys for it. And I have a feeling I would know why some of you are for it. In July, police officers in two St. Clair County departments, that's right here, St. Clair County, mm-hmm. Were terminated and one resigned following investigations that turned up evidence of the suspected misuse of flock cameras. Yeah.
3: Hmm. Well, what were they gaining out of it? Well, but they didn't collect it. Somebody else collected it. They just went and read it.
2: Yeah.
3: Okay, but then based on what they read, it warranted further.
2: Immediate fire.
3: Yeah.
2: Okay, so they don't come out with all the details because it's a copper. Now, if it was some regular human being, you would know all about the mischievous deeds this guy's into. Since it's a cop, all we know is one resigned and one was terminated, and the mayor, Nick Rutledge. Hey, Nick, if you're listening, call in. I'd like to know some details. He said he's got a zero tolerance for misuse of the LPR, which I guess the LPR is their way of the flock cameras, using the data of the flock cameras. So what I'm saying, you got law enforcement that maybe they want to see all your texts, and maybe you're good looking and they want to know if you got a man. Maybe, I don't know why, right?
3: Mm-hmm. Right.
2: But it's unlawful with your Fourth Amendment rights to have a police officer gather all this data for you without a warrant. That's what I'm saying. And Robert's in Fultondale. He may know something about this. Hey, Robert.
0: Hey guys,
2: what's up,
0: I got two things. First of all, these flock cameras are put up there, and these municipalities start out saying, "Well, it's a misdemeanor, which is a criminal offense, right?"
2: Yeah.
0: Well, Constitution says you have the right to confront your accuser.
2: That's correct. So you got to call that camera into court.
0: Exactly, and cross-examine it.
2: Yes.
0: The other one is, well, they said, there have been some of them said, well, no, we're not going to do that. We'll make it a civil offense.
2: That's right.
0: Well, who's in a civil case, you have to have
2: you got to have a victim somewhere.
0: You got to have a damaged party.
2: That's right.
0: And the courts have been mixed on this. Some of them have ruled.
2: Well, it's not a mixed situation. You got a Fourth Amendment right to not to have improper searches and seizures. That's the end of the discussion.
0: Absolutely, but some of them have ruled it haven't.
2: Boy,
0: but
2: not many have ruled for us, because I'm telling you, these cameras are everywhere.
0: Yeah, and here's the other thing, talking about police sitting there texting.
2: Yeah.
0: I work part-time with my brother, who's a home builder, and I do pickup and delivery stuff, you know, small stuff they can't get delivered, and I travel around a bunch. And let me tell you something. They are the worst offenders. And not only that, but, you know, there's a law against improper use of a multi-lane highway, driving in the left lane and not passing.
2: Yep.
0: And they are the worst offenders of anybody.
2: They do it all the time.
0: Every day I see
2: it. It's time for a Barney Fife citizen arrest. Citizen's arrest. We need to start taking some of these boys in.
0: You got a good show, guys. I'll see y'all later.
2: Thanks, Robert. Bye. It allows your normal police officer doing all these investigations on people that it's not under investigation. And that's illegal. Period.
3: That's right.
2: So, anyway, that's it. Dennis Lyons here. We're going to talk about cars and stuff, too. Talk about your piece of crap if you want to. We'll be right back.

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All right, this portion of our show is brought to you by the Fish Ranger. You need to check them out on the Whatnot app and follow the Fish Ranger. They'll know that you did it because you heard it from me, okay? And that's the way the show keeps going, is good advertisers like the Fish Ranger. Shout out to my man Shane. I've only known him 50 years, so it's not like I know him very well. He's a top-notch individual, and we greatly appreciate him sponsoring this program. And if you like the program, you owe it to me to at least go on there and follow him. It'd be great if you'd go on there and find you a bargain, which you will, and buy some stuff, but at least follow him, and he'll know that his following has drastically increased since he

0: began this relationship.
1: That's what it's all about.
0: We got to have it. Dennis Lyons joins us as well, and we got a text, too. Who's the texter?
2: Greg.
0: What's up, Greg?
2: Greg has a 1985 Biarritz Cadillac, if I remember right. Runs, but not like new. Yeah. Is it feasible to install a rebuild engine, maybe transmission? Also, the AC doesn't work. Is that reasonably fixable? I guess we need a definition of reasonable.
0: No. Yeah. The answer is absolutely, positively no.
3: 85?
0: No.
3: It just doesn't have that. Yeah. No. Even if somebody gave it to you.
0: If I had that car for free, I would lose my butt putting all that together myself. If I put the motor in, I'd lose my butt. If I fixed the AC, I would lose my butt. I learned that lesson with the Hyundai XL many years ago. I got the car for free. I still lost my butt on it.
3: Now, the only thing, if that's a sentimental value.
0: Well, sure.
3: Now, if it's a sentimental value, because I work on cars that are not worth what people spend on.
0: That's right.
3: Okay.
0: And it's
3: can it be fixed? Absolutely
0: can
3: be. Yep.
0: Sure.
3: And it can. You can build that engine. You can.
0: But you're going to have five times this value.
3: Yeah, but you know.
0: I know, but I'm just saying. If you're loaded.
3: Yep.
0: Yeah.
3: Or if it's got sentimental value. This is my mom's
0: car. You're right.
3: I
0: mean, but you're still talking. Goodness. 20 grand or something?
3: Yep.
0: 30 grand?
3: Yep.
0: Yeah, I wouldn't spend that on a Cadillac. Especially 84. No offense. 80s were not great for Americans. I'm just
3: They were tough on American.
2: I looked up just kind of depending on exactly how good a shape it's in.
0: Yeah.
2: 85 Cadillac Eldorado Biarritz generally sells anywhere between $11,000 and $25,000.
3: Really? Still?
2: Yeah.
3: Then it may cost every bit of that, maybe a little bit
0: 50.
3: More.
0: Because
3: you're going to have to buy parts and pieces.
2: It does say this, though. Higher mileage needs cosmetic or mechanical work could go as low as $4,000 to $7,500. That sounds probably about more like what Greg is looking at right now.
0: $50 on it.
3: Well, cosmetic, it's
2: but he's talking the mechanical side. I mean, he's talking about engine, maybe transmission, and AC.
0: Yeah,
2: you're talking in the $4,000 to $7,000 range, maybe lower.
0: Hey, Anthony, what's up, man?
4: Hey, how you doing today?
3: We're good.
0: Bro. So you got an 07 Silverado. What's up with AC? Is it just quit all of a sudden or what?
4: Well, it's a 2000 Chevrolet Silverado 1500, a 5.3.
0: Okay,
4: Bought it for a work truck.
0: Yes.
4: Yep. And I tell you, the man kept it in perfect. He bought it new off the lot.
0: And that's a good year,
4: right,
0: buddy.
4: Off the rip, the AC don't work. So I got a buddy of mine to put the gauges on it and put some Freon in it.
0: Yeah.
4: And the compressor is kicking on, but it kicks right off. And we tried the low pressure switch.
0: Right.
4: It's taken and everything. And it's blowing heat, but it won't blow cold. And the line gets cold for just a second, and that's it.
0: Yeah.
4: And so I'm wondering, what's your thought about that?
0: Well, I think you got a bad compressor clutch.
3: Yeah.
0: And that, you know, real common. And I will tell you this, I learned the hard lesson. You don't want to use an aftermarket compressor on that system. I don't know why, but that was the first year they moved it to the bottom and put its own belt on it.
3: Right.
0: You remember? They used to have one serpentine belt, and the compressor was right up on the top. Then on the 5.3s, they put it on the bottom, and they got another little belt with its own little tensioner. And I used to, I would put a Four Seasons compressor on it, brand new and not a rebuild. Do the setup, it's old, everything is good, but when it would kick on, that little tensioner just would rattle and make noise, and you'd swear the compressor's coming apart. The only way we fixed it was to put an AC Delco compressor on it that seemed to have the right amount of drag on that clutch, and every other aftermarket was too much. So,
3: and the other thing you want to do is change both Schrader valves.
0: Oh, yeah, for sure.
3: And
4: yes, sir.
3: But it's a... if you're going to get into that, do it one time really good.
0: Yeah. And I would say go ahead and get you a new tensioner with it, on that belt, because those were bad about, they're just not very strong tensioners to begin with.
3: One of the things you do know, the compressor is doing something.
0: Yeah.
3: If it's get it off there before it scrambles, because then you wish you hadn't.
0: Yeah, because if the compressor comes apart and the shutoff feature is really good because it's obviously picking up something, it's shutting it down. But
4: the safety on it, I reckon.
0: Yeah. So if it scatters, it lets a lot of particles in your system, and then you end up having to do some major flushing, which I would have flushed it anyway, especially your condenser.
3: Yeah, and put your new dryer on it.
0: Yep. New dryer, new condenser, new orifice tube.
4: Put a good vacuum pump on it, let them pump it down, and get it took care of.
0: Like better yet, Anthony, let me pump it down. There you go. I got a really good vacuum pump. And,
4: okay.
0: It's a beautiful little drive down to Montevallo.
3: Yeah.
4: Well, I tell you what, I'm a poor plumbing working man, so
3: I'll
4: come in there. And
0: Anthony, need to talk, buddy, because I believe in bargaining. And
3: bartering.
0: Man, bartering, I'm sorry.
3: Talk about bargaining. It's bartering.
0: Bartering.
4: Yes, sir.
0: But it's a bargain for both of us because we could work something out because I got a little bit of plumbing that's whipping my buttocks.
4: Well, I tell you what, I've been doing it for over 30 years, so we could definitely do something like that.
3: There you go.
0: Okay, you know the tax form. You know that tax form 1099s?
4: Yes, sir.
0: Okay, that's my phone number at work, 205-665-1099.
4: I got you, man. I'll be calling you this week, and I'll come down there and look at the view, and then we'll put us a barter together.
0: That's a great idea, man.
3: What a call.
0: Thanks, Anthony. Yeah. I like that guy a lot.
3: Yeah.
0: Been praying for a good plumber. Boy, they're hard to find. You know it. Dave's on line one. Hey, Dave.
5: Hey, Big Jim and Dennis and Steve, too. Yeah. I might as well. I used to work with the cops, you know, and I think they get issued a cell phone. They have their own personal cell phone. Then they have a laptop, and then they got probably two cop radios.
0: Yeah.
5: It's a wonder they can even see the dashboard. I mean, it's just unbelievable.
3: Or have the steering wheel because you're always fooling with something.
0: Yeah.
5: Yeah. Well, that's true. But they, they don't have, they didn't pass the law. Some politician did this. You know, and he don't know what he's doing. That's for sure. I still got a 2016 Sorento turbocharged four-cylinder that don't run 133,000 miles. He used a quart oil every 400 miles before it went.
0: Really well known. Now, there's a major, major class action lawsuits on those. You probably can get them to put your motor in it. I had a customer of mine that came in, and his knock sensor code was on. He was using oil like a sieve. He had all his oil change records. They put him a new motor.
5: Yeah. They'll do it to just about anybody. Yeah.
0: And Dave, what I'm saying is these lawsuits have already been settled, okay? So it's all whether or not the people respond and get it done. The money's already sitting there.
5: Yeah. Well, they don't want to do it. I've talked to the service folks at Kia, and they don't want to do it.
0: Of course they don't.
5: And what they'll do is if they give you a new motor, then they're going to charge you for putting it in.
0: No,
5: sir. You ain't going to throw that motor on the back of your pickup and take it somewhere else.
0: No, sir. The squeaky wheel gets the grease. And I had a customer of mine that went through that. His was a 2014, 2 years older than yours.
5: Right.
0: And he was dealing with the same thing. He was using oil like a sieve, and then the infamous PO 1326, which is the death code for the Kia motor. It's like you look it up on Identifix, and it's like, oh, yeah, out of 100 fixes, 97 of them were motor.
5: Yeah.
0: The other three were rods.
5: If I got a glorified lawnmower engine, could I put that in there and replace that engine myself? I mean, you know, would that?
0: No, the computer's got you jacked up.
3: Yep.
0: You'd have to go with the exact same motor.
3: Yep. We can't even put an LS in it.
0: No. I mean, if you had plenty of money,
5: Ford racing engine.
3: There you go.
0: There you go. Well, thanks, Dave. I appreciate it, buddy.
5: Thank you, Dave.
0: My man, Dave, checking in. 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And when I need a Bobcat, I'm coming to get it. And they sell hats and stuff.
3: Let me tell you, those
0: things. Please go buy a hat.
3: Those things are fun to learn to.
0: Man, and they can get some work done. 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
3: Of course.
0: Come on, guys. Go by there and get one. Tell them you heard about them right here. We'll be right back.

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0: 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How are you going to argue with a flock camera if you ain't got your own footage?
1: Now, that's not illegal, though. Dash cam.
0: Gosh, no.
1: Okay, so now, what do the drivers think of the trucks that do that? They know ahead of time that it's going to be watched.
0: Well, professional drivers you're talking about?
1: Yes.
0: CDLs?
1: Yes.
0: They know that their time is monitored. That's just a federal mandate.
1: Okay.
0: There is no paper log, okay? You log in when you log into your truck, and it's kept digitally. You can't cheat it. There's no pencil whipping.
1: If you get a guy coming in with a pickup truck,
0: yeah,
1: and he just he owns three or four pickup trucks, and he's got folks out delivering things,
0: yeah, he should have a camera.
1: Yeah,
0: I mean, if you got your name on the side of your truck and you don't have a camera, you're just risking it all. I mean, people will pull directly in front of you. State of Alabama, you hit them in the rear. Discussion's over, unless they actually pulled in front of you and shortstopped. Now, who's going to prove that? You think there's going to be good, nice citizens around that's willing to go to court and stand up for Dennis?
1: I thought it was a gas pedal. It was a brake.
0: Right.
1: Would you believe that?
0: All right. I'm just saying, you either have witnesses or you got a camera.
1: Yep.
0: ineedadashcam.com. 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Set yourself an appointment. I'll come talk with you. There's no obligation. And I'll let you know what's on the market, what these things can do for you. I showed you a little bit today.
1: Yes, you did.
0: I'm
1: impressed.
0: It's not bad. I mean, you get a lot of data. You can take care of your business. And all it takes is one little shut-up juice doled out to Morgan & Morgan, and you'll just be like, oh, yeah. I was getting sued for $200,000. Now I haven't heard crickets. And all I did was send them a little video. They don't want to go to court with that video. And it keeps your insurance company honest. That's the other thing. Everybody doesn't understand. Your insurance company works for the people that own the insurance company. They don't work for you. And if they can cut them a check for $5,000 and go away, that's what they're going to do. Right or wrong means nada.
1: So now when you I would think that if you know that you're in a vehicle that has cameras and all of that, that you might be a little more sensitive about being –
0: Yes. And that's where the ones I like for my 16-year-old drivers, right?
1: Yeah, okay.
0: So I have driver-facing cameras with the road-facing camera. And so the driver knows that they're being monitored as well. So if you've got a 16-year-old driver and you're a parent and just got a new driver on the roads that we're currently driving on, and you don't have a camera, I question your ability to be a parent. I think all your other parental decisions must be in question, because if you're just letting your kid get, and if you bought them a brand new Camaro or a Mustang or something with 380 horsepower for their 16-year-old, you're trying to kill your kid. That's the end of discussion. I'd take them away from you. King for the day. Me, one day, I'll take all these kids away from these idiots. Just an idea. No, it is sad. I see some of these young kids, they end up getting these real powerful muscle cars.
1: Oh, yeah.
0: And you're like, what are you doing to your kid?
1: Well, and I see them come in with, these muscle cars, and they want to put headers on it. I want it to sound good and bigger wheels. And
0: it's the other one. Ernest is on line one. Hey, Ernest.
2: Hello, long-time listener. You're on and off all the time.
0: I know, man. I get fired everywhere I go, man. Everywhere I go, they fire me.
2: Well,
0: it's just a matter of time here, too, by the way. I just go ahead and tell
2: you. Well, hang on. You know, maybe we can get union. I'm a 40-year Teamster that retired, and they gave me a buyout in the big brown truck, and I took it in April. So,
0: well, congratulations, bro. I bet you're loving life, ain't you?
2: Yeah, I'm working with my wife's brother. We fabricate a little bit of everything. We'll rebuild a trailer, a horse trailer.
0: Nice.
2: You name it.
0: My boy's a welder fabricator.
1: Oh, my goodness.
0: Love that.
2: Want to thank you for what you did in the past. I had the 94 Silverado I won Nerf bars off of you with.
0: Oh, yeah, I remember that.
2: You diagnosed a problem with the ground wire in it, and that was to the T, and it was something else you done. And I rebuilt it two-thirds of the way and kept it as long as I could, and I had it over 25 years.
0: Nice. Yeah, and that's good service.
1: It's hard to get rid of one that's been with you 25
0: years. That's good stuff.
2: Well, it is. That's the sentimental part of it.
1: That's right.
2: You know, I had it repainted. The painter messed it up, and the paint was coming off. The ignition went out again. I said, well, nickel and diamond. And everybody tells me when they see it in the area, hey, there goes your truck. So,
0: somebody's still driving that truck.
2: Yeah, they are. They're still driving it, believe it or not.
0: That's what I'm saying.
2: I got my money's worth, thank the good Lord, and now I'm driving a 21 Tacoma.
1: There you go.
0: All right, sorry about that. I do hate those.
2: Well, it's got the V6. It's where they went to the turbos now. So
0: okay, that's a little better. But, man, they sure did make them ridiculous to service. I don't know. I used to love Toyota so much, and they get under my claw so much. It's like every Friday, when the worst vehicle that our lube techs can see come rolling into our lube shop, Toyota Tacoma.
1: Really?
2: Oh, really?
0: Oh, my God. A 2020, and they come rolling in at 4:30. And I mean, you got to have a pretty good set of tools to change oil in that thing.
2: Yes.
0: I mean, you got a plate that's got 14 screws. You got to get them out first. And then once you get the whole undercarriage out of it, then you got to have a special socket to pull the little plastic piece of crap canister filter. They used to be so good.
1: Canister, not
0: canister.
2: I watch them when they do the service. You know, I keep the.
0: You better watch them.
2: Powertrain.
0: Yeah, you better watch them because a lot of these
1: they don't.
0: A lot of these people take these shortcuts, like they don't replace the little O-ring and the big O-ring on that canister
1: because
0: they're in a hurry or whatever, and it'll just sit there and sip just barely.
1: Yeah, but the problem is you got that diaper up underneath.
0: You
1: got to
0: put the whole diaper on it. You won't even know for weeks.
1: That's right. Yeah.
2: That's right. That's right. But I watched the garage floor too. But
0: yeah, exactly.
2: I have my wife has a 2016 Civic. Been wonderful. The only thing we've done major over the years, you know, keeping it up was an alternator. But now it don't happen all the time. Low idle, the air goes down, and then you go down the highway, the air's perfect.
0: Yeah, yeah. And what you're doing is you're dropping under the RPM threshold for your compressor to be on. So your computer says, hey, it's not enough RPMs for me to maintain the compressor. So it'll kill it. So what you want to do is you want to bring it down to my shop. I know you're in Cordova, not very far. No, actually, I'm sure you can find a place around there. What you're going to need to do is clean the injectors out on it. The type of gasoline that we're getting right now, the overabundance of ethanol, they're mixing even more ethanol in now. You need to watch that. But there's a lot of carbon that gets built up with this fuel. And when you do an induction service, you're cleaning the injectors, you're cleaning the carbon out of the top of the intake. And, you know, the first thing customers notice is their idle has returned.
2: Okay.
0: So I think that's all you're going to need to do. How many miles now?
2: About 175,000.
0: And I assume you've done the maintenance, like the tune-up that was due at 120 or whatever.
2: Oh, I've done all that by the book because it has a lifetime.
0: Right. So the only thing that you need to do probably is clean those injectors. You'll be set.
1: Yeah,
2: that's more than pouring it in the gas, all right?
0: Yeah, yeah. A little more than that. You're going to be blasting some chemicals through the upper intake. So it's going to be a shop doing that.
2: Oh, okay.
0: People can't even buy the chemicals to do that.
1: Yeah, the computer's supposed to kick the RPM up just slightly to.
0: But even when that happens and it don't reach the threshold, it's going to shut it off.
1: Yep.
0: Thank you, bro.
2: Yeah. I appreciate it. Thank you.
1: Thank you,
0: man. Dennis, I know Impatient Creations, you got a lot of work going on down there because I was in there this week.
1: Yeah,
0: it's looking good, man. Y'all got some sweet projects going.
1: We do. We've been blessed. We need some great technicians. So
0: yeah. So if you're out there and you're listening, and even if you're a little older, maybe giving it up from somewhere else.
1: Yep.
0: How would you like to work on hot rods?
1: Yeah, we work on about 40 at a time.
0: And if you're management oriented, you got some spots there too.
1: That's right. Yeah, we're looking for somebody that's familiar with all aspects of a mechanical, electrical. We've got a great spot for a leader,
0: basically a shop foreman.
1: Yeah,
0: you know, that can oversees teams doing really cool work.
1: That's right.
0: And make sure that by the end of the day, they're getting what they're supposed to be getting done.
1: Yeah. If you look up impatientcreations.com and look through some of the the history of what we've been working on, it's, if you want to be part of.
0: My favorite's still that orange 57.
1: Well.
0: That convertible.
1: Yeah. We're working. It'll be at the the Mob Inc. next Saturday.
0: Okay.
1: And it's a 69 Judge, GTO Judge.
0: Nice.
1: Ram Air 4 original.
0: Nice.
1: And
0: factory.
1: Oh, man.
3: You're making me hurt, man.
0: That's nice.
1: It is.
0: Whew. But you got positions available.
1: Yes, we do.
0: And people need to know that.
1: And
0: you know,
1: paint and body.
0: Nice environment to be in, yep. And you're working on hot rods. I mean, who don't want to do that? Dexter's probably going to come down and fill out
1: there
0: that.
1: There you go.
0: Hey, Dexter. I don't know if skydiving is what you should be doing.
4: Hey.
1: There he is.
0: Hey, Dexter.
4: Yeah, I just come out of the tunnel of the car wash, man.
0: Pull the cord. Pull the cord.
4: Can you hear me better now?
0: A little bit. Go ahead.
4: Yeah. Question. My wife was telling me something about the these things you put on your little thing under the dash or whatever, plug in, it resets your fuel, the burning of your, I guess where you ain't burning off the excess gas or something, where you get better gas mileage. What do you think about that? Have you heard anything about that? I'm sure you have.
0: Yeah, they've been around a long time as far as just little adapters you plug in OBD2. Some of them do a little bit of a fuel adjustment, and I've heard mixed emotional responses to that. Some people really, really think it does great. I think it's a placebo myself. The ones that I do believe in, though, are the ones that do away with the adaptive fuel management. Now, that's one that's worthwhile. The adaptive fuel management, of course, drops cylinders when you're on the road in the 5.3s. It's like it goes to a four-cylinder, which has been proven to take out camshafts, for instance, which camshafts are imported.
1: Yep.
0: You should miss
1: it. Yep.
0: But, Dexter, mixed emotions on there. They're not very expensive. I'd say get one and try it.
4: And
0: report back here, Dexter. Report back here next week.
4: All right. I'll give you a report on it.
0: Let me know, because I'm just curious, because I'm like I said, I've had mixed. And it'd be easy to track. Just fill it up, reset your trip meter.
1: Do you know what kind of mileage you have now?
0: We got to know that first.
4: Yeah. Well, if I'm on the highway and I'm not running air conditioner on Maxine, that's when I got Mama in there. You got to have it turned up wide open, you know, because she's hotter than a fox in a forest fire. But, I can get on this Expedition, the one you fixed where that fuel filter was all stopped up that time.
0: Yeah.
4: The extra fuel filter or whatever. But that's been about 100,000 miles. I might ought to get that done again.
0: Goodness gracious, Dexter. You're killing me.
4: It ain't got but 300,000.
0: Oh, nice.
1: Slipped on by.
0: All right, Dexter, let me run. I got more holding. I'll get to them right quick. Red's over here in Shelby. Hey, Red.
5: Hey, how you doing today?
0: What's happening, man?

0: almost 2 years, and it still has 26,000 miles on it.
1: You need to bring it to me. I'll use it. You know what I mean?
0: I drive it only on sunny Saturdays.
2: There you go.
0: There's a chance of rain today, but I'm not in it. But just wondering about type of oil. I've heard a little bit about oil to use, oil to not use. I'm just wondering, you know.
1: Good full synthetic.
2: Thing. Yep.
1: 520. Good to go.
0: 520. Okay.
1: 520 right, full synthetic, best oil you can get on that truck.
0: All right. 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It doesn't.
1: No. Not okay. On that one. It's set up for 87.
0: One more thing, like the backup camera.
1: Hold on a second. We got a break. Hold on just a second. Right,
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5: 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This is your hourly traffic report. Hey, there's a lot of traffic on 65, 459, 59, 20, 59, 20, 280, and Highway 31, so look out! This has been the Shop Talk News Update.
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0: right, welcome back in. Man, this show's blown by, everybody.
1: Oh, I'm telling you.
0: Dennis Lyons is here. Dennis Lyons is hiring. You need to know that. Tell your friends. Tell your neighbors.
1: Yep. You got somebody that's talented. We are looking for...
0: Yeah, we don't want non-talented people.
1: That's right.
0: Yeah, we don't have room for those. Yep. But, you know, if you're good in management and you know how to fix cars...
1: That's right.
0: You got a spot.
1: We got a spot.
0: It could be a fun spot.
1: Yep. We got spots in... In the paint body as well
0: shows?
1: As the mechanical.
0: You get to go to car shows?
1: Oh, yeah. We go to car shows. We like to go to car
0: shows.
1: Show off.
0: So maybe you like to do that. Maybe you want to be part of that team. Get in touch with Dennis Lyons at Impatient Creations today. He'll take the call. 205-545-9950 is the number if you want to get in the end of the show. Red's online, too. We were talking about his 2017 GMC. I'm sorry that I had to cut you off, man. I'm such a rookie at this gig I got. And I was counting in my head, but my head was counting off. So Red's back. Well, Red.
2: Yeah, on the backup camera. I was thinking about replacing those somewhere down the line.
0: Yes.
2: The backup camera, you know, it's an older camera.
0: Fuzzy looking.
2: You recommend doing that or recommend because I'm getting old. I can't see.
0: I love the backup cameras. I'm not lying. It's one of my favorite things now because I put one on my old 03 Avalanche because of

0: my Yukon, my Tahoe's got one. So when it comes to backing the trailers, though, getting out of just, when you buy yourself, I can put that baby on it with that camera. But you're gonna have to go with the factory camera, though, unfortunately. Okay. And they're gonna want an arm and a leg for it. So just be prepared. You're gonna have to spend $200 or $300 for that camera.
1: Well, that shouldn't be a problem, guys. I appreciate you and appreciate your show. And I'll talk to you later.
0: Hey, thanks, Red. Yep. Red's one of my favorite people. He said he appreciated the show.
2: Yeah, that's right.
0: So he'll probably go on to whatnot and follow the fish range.
2: Now, one of the things that we've done is we put cameras in the back window.
0: Yes.
2: And then made the mirror a screen.
0: Oh yeah.
2: And that's that opens up a whole new.
0: That's what I got in my Yukon. Yeah. In my Tahoe. Yeah. In my Avalanche. What have I got? I've got a Tahoe and I've got an Avalanche.
2: That just changes everything.
0: Oh my goodness.
2: In fact, you can see a trailer better.
0: The only thing I don't like about mine is the quality of the mirror itself when the camera's not on. It's not great. But I don't ever use it.
2: Oh.
0: If I want to see the rear, all I do is touch it, and it brings up the camera of the rear.
2: All right.
0: That's all I need.
2: Well, the one that we use in the window is that you only have a screen, and you just look at that one camera, and it shows you more than you want to see.
0: That's good. I mean,
2: it's wider, and, you know.
0: It's important that you have video evidence of what's going on with these cars. I don't know. Especially your cars, because they're expensive cars.
2: Ooh.
0: Yep. I mean, you know, somebody could accidentally run into you with a 10 mile an hour impact and create a $30,000 issue.
2: You know, that tells me I really need to upsell that stuff, your camera set, to go in these new hot rods.
0: Sure.
2: Now, they might want to tell some things they didn't show, but for the right reason, you'd have the right camera.
0: That's what. As long as you're controlling the information, what difference does it
2: make? That's right. Yeah. Right? Unless you go through one of those.
0: Unless you get the fly camera.
2: Yeah.
0: Speaking of that, as a PSA, just to help you people out, just so you understand, under no circumstances ever point a green laser at a flock camera. Ever. Never, ever do that.
3: I don't know why you would do that.
0: You don't do that. It's going to destroy the camera. You'd be looking at serious felonies. Unless you're wearing camo and they can't identify you. Dale's on line one. Hey, Dale.
4: Well, if you use a 30-06, you can be far enough away from the flock camera.
0: I would not advocate. This was a PSA to help the flock cameras, not to destroy them. I wouldn't do the Talladega redneck way of shooting them. Has got him looking at 15 to 20. So keep that in mind.
4: You get them at 150, 200 yards with that 06.
0: I know, that's right. I mean, I hate to say it, but I've seen 300-yard shots with 30-06s. So.
4: At my age, I don't have
0: 300. Yeah, I can't do it either, but I've seen it. I saw a guy shoot one, and he looked like a cat. It was so small and so far away, it looked like a kitty, and he hit that thing for 300.
4: Straight to your grandkids when he asked you, "Yeah, pops, can you?"
0: I used to do it one day.
4: I used to do it, but unique situation. My wife can, as part of my job package, she can pretty much get any car she wants.
0: Nice.
4: And it doesn't take much for her to change her mind.
2: Right, there you go.
0: I got that.
2: Keeps you guessing, huh?
0: I mean, he's like the fifth husband.
4: No car dealer sponsor you.
0: Oh, imagine that.
4: None. Okay? Just saying. So unbiased, if you bought one, handed a checkbook and say, go get what you want, what would it be?
0: Ooh. Oh, that's a tough call
2: that
0: right
2: is.
0: Now.
2: Yeah, it just, you know, and a lot of it really has to do with what it takes to get in and get out. I mean, just physically get in and out.
0: Yeah, I'm a big boy, so it'd be a truck, but I don't like many of
2: them. Well, no, wait. It's for your wife.
0: Oh, for the wife.
2: See, the same problem I got.
0: Same problem. I do love the Acura. The one like your wife.
2: Yeah.
0: The RSD.
2: Yeah.
0: RSD Acura.
4: She went 4Runner Subaru back to a Tacoma.
0: Okay, the Subaru.
4: 4Runner.
0: Yeah. Tell her to check out that Acura RSD.
4: So.
0: Top notch.
4: Is it a truck?
0: It's an SUV.
3: You mean RDX? Like
4: four-wheel drive, all-wheel drive.
0: RDX.
2: Oh, yeah.
0: Here's the RS.
2: Mine's an RDX, but it's a
0: mine's the MDX.
2: It's the RDX is smaller than the MDX.
0: A little bit smaller than the RDX.
2: Yeah, and it's the RDX is your three row.
0: It's a good choice.
2: Yeah, I think. And the ATEC is just
0: it's a screamer.
2: It'll rock and roll.
0: It'll run.
2: Yeah.
4: She's doing a Land Cruiser now, but it's only got a four-cylinder engine in it.
2: Yeah. Yeah, but that's a little heavy for a four-cylinder.
0: That's
2: the RDX has got the four-cylinder turbo,
0: right? And it's much lighter.
2: It will jump alive.
0: Yeah, that's 300 horses almost.
2: Yeah, yeah. So,
4: well, what do you think about a Range Rover?
2: Right, Range Rovers are expensive,
0: and
2: tough to maintain.
0: Garbage.
2: And I'm putting an LS in a Range Rover right now because it. When he wants to get out on the interstate, he wants to enter it at 70, not 60.
0: Yeah, they're junk, man. Don't buy a Range Rover. They're starting to make cars now. They've proven they can't make an SUV. They're going to make cars. Thanks, guys, for listening in. Thank you, Dale. We'll be back next week. Same bat channel. I don't know who'll be producing the thing.
2: It's a guess.
0: They're working Steve to death.
2: I know it. You're going to have to give him a break.
0: I'm going to have to produce it myself.
2: Oh, and this next week, this coming week is vacation. I mean,
0: right
2: this
0: on.
2: Is birthday.
0: You. See you guys next week.
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10: ABC News. I'm Sherry Preston. They did it in the wee hours of the morning.
11: On this vote, the yeas are 50, the nays are 49. The nomination is confirmed.
10: The Senate confirming Todd Blanch as the next attorney general after one last GOP holdout. Senator Bill Cassidy, who President Trump primaried out of a job, said he would vote in favor of the nomination. A teenager killing his grandparents, then half a dozen classmates and more at a staff at his school in Thailand before taking his own life.
12: In the terrifying video posted to social media, you see the suspect walking down the hallway and firing shots. Also, people running for safety. The gunman appears to let some students pass before opening fire again.
10: ABC's Marcus Moore at the foreign desk. The country's prime minister says even with 8 killed, it could have been much worse as the gunman had 30 more bullets on him. Social media giant Meta ordered to change the way young people use its platforms.
13: The judge ruling for users under age 18, Meta must eliminate push notifications at night and during school hours, hide like counts, add safeguards for AI chatbots, and put new time limits on the apps. No more than 90 minutes per month.
10: ABC's Andrew Dimbert, the New Mexico judge, finding Facebook and Instagram help fuel the state's mental health crisis among young people and imposing a $567 million fund for treatment programs. Meta says it will appeal the ruling. An appeals court ruling that the Trump administration must halt construction of the $400 million White House ballroom until Congress gives its okay. Reaction from ABC's Stephen Portnoy.
14: Pushing back against the ruling, Trump arguing his ballroom will serve as a desperately needed military center. In court papers, the administration says at 90,000 square feet, nearly twice the size of the existing mansion, the ballroom would serve as a physical barrier, protecting the rest of the White House complex and housing a drone port on its roof.
10: No U.S.-Iran peace deal, but both sides say they're on the verge of reopening the strait. You're listening to ABC News.
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10: There's a red flag fire warning up throughout much of Washington state as communities take aggressive action trying to prevent more blazes like the one that burned through Spokane. California Interagency Incident Manager Daniel Ramey.
20: These trees are not completely consumed. They could re-burn. So let's say you get a re-spark, you have a lot of wind like we saw on that first day, and it rekindles and makes a jump. We're going to have crews patrolling every single area of this fire, watching for rekindles, watching for a flare-up.
10: Newly released surveillance video shows the moments the gunman opened fire at an Idaho In-N-Out burger last week. ABC's Michelle Franzen has more on the Good Samaritans who were involved.
21: Former Twin Falls police officer Austin James ran toward the gunfire and drew his own weapon, getting shot by the suspect. Inside the restaurant, an off-duty state trooper engaging the suspect and eventually leading employees to safety. Armed civilian Jordan Salinas also firing shots at the gunman.
22: And as soon as some rounds started coming at him, everything changed. Immediately, all that bravado he had immediately crumbled.
21: Investigators are still trying to determine a motive, but say they believe he acted alone.
10: Spider-Man Brand New Day remains number one at the domestic box office over the weekend. Its domestic haul so far, $653 million, the highest 10-day domestic gross in box office history. Sherry Preston, ABC News.
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4: Hey now, ladies and gentlemen. 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Glad to see you here, everybody. Thank you for hanging out with us. We love you long time for that. If it weren't for y'all, we wouldn't get to do what we love. And the same thing goes for one Matt Murphy. If it weren't for you guys, he wouldn't get to do what he loves up there in Nashville. Isn't that right?
23: It's true, Andrew. It's true. It's true. Hello, Mr. McLean. How are you?
4: Good. How about yourself? How's everything going up north?
23: Oh, we're blowing and going. I'm just overcoming. We had a big election night party last night. For the primary elections that were going on in the state of Tennessee. Obviously, a lot of butt hurt and a lot of excitement, a lot of celebration, a lot of butt hurt day after a primary. So
4: always.
23: We're kind of decompressing from that and, seeing the lay of the land. Excited. Very excited about Friday. How y'all doing?
4: We're good. We're actually celebrating both of our birthdays today. Mine being Wednesday and Bird's yesterday.
24: Mm-hmm. And today is my...
23: Oh, Andrew. Happy birthday, Andrew. I hope you've had a great week. I really do. I appreciate it.
24: Thanks, Matt.
23: No. Anyway, Andrew, what did you do this week for your birthday?
24: Happy birthday, John. Oh, thank you, Matt.
23: Hey, John, how are you doing, man?
24: Good I'm to fine. See
23: you. Anyway, Andrew, what are you doing this week for your birthday, man? What are you, 41?
4: Yeah, 41. Just relaxed. Didn't do anything crazy. I was scheduled to, so we're remodeling the bathroom, and I was scheduled to pick up a vanity for my wife for the bathroom with a sink and all that stuff. And thankfully, they sold it that morning, so I didn't have to go do that on my birthday. Although I would have, because I want to keep doing it happy.
23: You don't have to work on your birthday. You don't have to do that. Anybody else? Does anybody else, like Valerie or Richard, Lila, anybody else have birthdays around your birthday, or is it just kind of, you?
4: Steve West on Sunday. Yeah. I think Dixon has a birthday next month.
23: That's awesome. My birthday's coming up in September 1st.
4: Okay. Yeah, so a
23: we're
4: lot
23: all
4: of
23: kind
4: of
23: just all kind of yeah.
4: And
23: that's
4: I don't
23: great.
4: I can't think of anybody else though. I think that's all the cumulus birthdays right around in this area.
23: I'm just imagining John Berg with his eyes all wide and his mouth half open going, oh, "What? John, happy birthday. Good Lord.
4: That was a great bird impression,
24: kiss my butt, man, Matt Murphy.
23: You know exactly what I was doing, right, Andrew? The eyes are open and his mouth kind of open. He's like, what?
4: You do. You actually do. And you did this last time you were on the podcast. You do a fantastic John Bird impression. I mean, it's spot on.
24: He really does. But now that I'm 63, things are different.
23: John, you are weird. You're the only man that I've ever met in my life that denied the first, like, you denied the last 2 years of your 50s and the first 2 years of your 60s, and now you're all in on it.
24: Yep, I'm embracing it. Mm. I'm a man.
4: I gave him his gift today. You want to tell him what it is?
24: Yes. He's not on YouTube.
4: Not a Walker.
24: No. It says, I'm Bird doing Bird things.
4: It's a T-shirt.
24: Oh, dang. You know what that means?
23: Bird.
24: Yeah.
23: Doing bird things.
24: Introducing myself, who I am.
4: I was going to get him a shirt which just simply said, man, this orgy sure is off to a slow start, but I ended up getting that one instead. Figured he could wear those to family reunions.
23: Yeah. I bought a buddy of mine a shirt for his birthday one time. He had a thing. This guy had a thing for little people, and I'm not making this up.
4: Oh my God. Like a fetish?
23: Yeah. He had a thing for little people. And we bought him a shirt. It was a blue shirt and white writing, except this shirt's only blue when I'm thinking about naked dwarves.
4: You should get a shirt and say something like, something to the effect of, you don't have to be this tall to ride this ride, or something like that.
23: No height requirement on this ride.
4: That's right.
24: Yeah, and Andrew,
23: what are you doing for your birthday? Metamucil?
24: No, it's going to be kind of somber when I get home, because today is the anniversary of my marriage.
4: Mm.
24: Yeah. So I came up with a bright idea to get married the day after my birthday. Well, because I won $500 in a bet that I wouldn't be married before. The guy said, you know, you're going to be married, you know, in your 20s or whatever. And nope, I waited. So then I turned 30, $500 for the honeymoon.
23: Man, I can't imagine why a marriage on a bet didn't work out.
24: I didn't think ahead very well.
4: Maybe you should contact your ex-wife today. Just say, hey, how you doing on this anniversary? Hit her up for the anniversary?
24: No.
4: Why?
24: No.
23: Oh, John. She loves your kids.
24: Yes, she does.
4: And you provided them for her.
24: Yes.
23: And, you know, and you were there. Yeah, during their creation.
24: Yeah. But the only bad thing is, though, I was, you know, looking forward, you know, when they say, you know, wife says, okay, you know, we're rated, you know, you want to try to have a kid? I'm like, yes, you know, because, you know, you know, it's all natural. You know what I mean? But it's like one time she's pregnant. I'm like, dang.
4: You didn't get to do it again after that?
24: No.
23: You've only had the sex twice, John?
24: Yes.
23: Oh, wow.
24: No. I'm just saying, you know, without precautions.
4: Well, maybe hit her up and say, hey. You know.
24: Oh, no.
23: Wait a minute. Without precaution?
4: What is precautions?
24: You know, making, you know, because obviously after the first one, I was like, dang, I'm potent. I'm like a Viking.
23: Do you mean protection, John?
24: Well, I mean, if you want to call it that.
23: Hey, by the way, didn't you get a new vehicle, new to you?
24: Yes, I did. My dad, when he passed away, left me a great retirement for the rest of my life, and also a 2014 Toyota Highlander Limited, and it still has the new car smell, because my dad was like a fanatic. You know, he's got every record detailed, and, you know, it looks just like new.
4: Yeah, it's actually kind of nice.
24: Yeah, so I'll drive that. I'll drive that.
23: How long have you had it, John?
24: A couple of months.
23: Yeah. Has it broken down yet?
24: No, believe it or not. My dad broke the curse.
23: Well, I mean, you know what? Your dad was a good man. So
24: yes, he was.
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8: 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Y'all go see Tommy and Adam today.
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23: What are y'all doing in Alabama? What's happening in Alabama? I've lost touch with Alabama.
4: Nothing really. I mean, it's been kind of boring here in the state. I mean, there's some talk about Tommy Tuberville and Doug Jones doing a debate, which is probably not going to happen. We've been concentrating on what y'all have been talking about, I'm sure, which is the DSA and this Abdul guy and Islam and socialism and all the fun stuff, you know, and the disaster that is the Democrat Party. But I do want to ask you, you were talking about y'all's election party last night. And this race with Andy Ogles. Now, Andy Ogles was the Trump guy. He was supposed to win. What happened with that?
23: Andy Ogles, I mean, people, you know, so I've never been an Andy guy because Andy is dishonest. And from the beginning of his political campaign, he has a tendency to veer toward a little bit of dishonesty. So he and I have never quite gotten along. Here's the deal. I mean, the people that are closest to Andy feel like Andy runs in these political races and ran for Congress for himself, not for the people. I admit my bias here because, once again, he and I had a couple of dust-ups early on in 2022. He was playing kind of fast and loose with campaign finance reform campaign finance information. And then he wasn't really forthcoming about it, and it turned out he was not telling the truth. He reported $400,000 in his political campaign that wasn't actually there. He did that to try to keep people out of the race. you know, Andy's the guy that he posted up on Twitter, you know, homosexuals have no place in America. And then that got a lot of backlash. And then he claimed his staffer did it, and it wasn't him that posted it, which was also not true. You know, so, I mean, Andy's a solid vote. Andy's going to be a conservative vote. I think Donald Trump chose to be loyal to a guy that was loyal to him. And it was just the people that are closest to that race understood that. I mean, you had Charlie Hatcher ran a pretty good race, too. His slogan was a workhorse, not a show horse. And that was, I mean, that phrase in and of itself just completely identified Andy and completely identified who Charlie Hatcher was. Plus, people know Charlie Hatcher very well. He was agriculture commissioner, so he did really, really well in the farming communities. They redrew that district number 5. Trying to pick up 9. So there's a lot of different reasons why Andy was defeated, but it was a shock. I predicted that Andy would win by 5 points. Andy lost by 6 points. And I mean, even me not liking Andy very much, I thought he was going to win that thing. So of all of the races that happened.
4: Well, everything was predicting Andy Ogles was going to win. From what I saw, it's sad that Hatcher was getting a bunch of money from some sort of renewable clean energy pack. I think it was called Invest in Tomorrow.
23: He wasn't getting money. I mean, there was a political action committee out of California that spent like $800,000 against Andy Ogles.
4: Yeah.
23: And, you know, and the Hatcher people didn't have anything to do with it because they're not allowed to have anything to do with it.
4: Right, of course.
23: Hatcher was on my show and said, listen, I don't have any association with any of these people, so I don't know who they are. I don't know why they're spending money. I've never had a conversation with them. So, you know, I suppose that's all he could do. But, yeah, I mean, obviously, you know, once the source of that money got tracked back, then, you know, clearly they were going to identify that as kind of, quote, unquote, green money. Although I will say this, Andy's biggest failure in this election season was not raising money. And, you know, say what you will about modern politics, you better be willing to ask for money because you've got to mount an air campaign as well as a ground campaign. Andy had no money on hand when they redrew the district lines. He had, as a sitting incumbent in the United States Congress, Andy Ogles had less than $50,000 on hand when they redrew the district lines. That is $0, basically, right? Mm-hmm. And he was depending on the House Freedom Caucus to spend money for him, which they did, but it kind of was a little bit too little too late. Once, you know, I mean, obviously, it's easy to do this in hindsight because, once again, 24 hours ago, I predicted the guy would win by 5 points. But looking back on it, I'm like, you know, it was too little money, too late in the game, and people had kind of already settled on what they thought about Ogles. Bottom line is this. When you're a politician, if people come to believe that you are in it for yourself and not for them, regardless of what your politics are, you better work hard to win some hearts and minds back over. Otherwise, you might end up like this. So I think Tennessee will end up being better for it. Charlie Hatcher is a solid conservative vote, and he'll do just fine in Congress.
4: Well, if that's the case, because I don't know anything about Charlie Hatcher, but if you say he's a good guy, I'm for him. I'm down with it.
23: He makes a hell of a milk, y'all. I'm telling you, this guy, Hatcher Dairy Farms, he's a lifelong businessman. He's a farmer, agricultural guy. He's got a dairy farm. And Hatcher Milk, which is local to Tennessee, best damn chocolate milk on planet Earth. And y'all know how much I used to love Mr. George Barber and Barber's Dairy and all that. Hard for me to say, far better than Barber's chocolate. It's insanely good. I'll have some when, Andrew, I'll have some for you when you and John come up.
4: Yeah, that would be fantastic.
23: For you, Andrew.
24: You and me.
23: John, you don't need any chocolate milk. Look at yourself.
4: Look at your IBS.
24: Just forget it. I'm turning my mic.
4: Listen, he's very conscious about his weight as of late.
24: Shut up. Don't give him fuel.
23: I love what?
24: Don't give him fuel for the fire.
23: John, listen, John. At your age, there's no shame in having a big belly.
24: I'm planning on losing 85 pounds by the end of the year, so there.
23: You look great. I don't know when y'all did that. I don't know why it popped up on my feed, but like 3 days ago, the video y'all did with the Birmingham Stallions popped up. I laughed my ass off. Oh my God, it was so funny. If anybody listening, if you've not seen it, look up John and Andrew at the Stallions game. It's I'm sure y'all did that months ago, but it just popped up. I just saw it. It was awesome.
4: Yeah, we had a good time. We were given the seats by a listener. He had like box seats. And so we went and checked it out and
24: free
4: had a blast.
24: Food and everything.
4: And they had really
23: good. How many hot dogs do you have that day, John? You remember?
24: Fancier than hot dogs. We're talking barbecue.
4: Oh, yeah. And if you recall, when you watch the video, he's just getting it all over him, as he always does when he eats. It's all over his shirt and everything. And
24: you got to enjoy yourself. It's free tickets.
4: But they have, listen, the Stallions had a good thing going. I mean, it was a good experience. And that was like a Sunday noon game. And we still had a good time. So.
23: I know right at the beginning of the video, y'all got to watch this because Andrew's filming and John's got his nice Birmingham Stallions shirt on. It's nice and clean. And the first thing that he does is just dump a bunch of ketchup or mustard or something all over.
4: That's fantastic.
23: And then you tried to, John, you tried to like wipe it off with your fork.
24: That usually works.
23: And it just smeared it.
4: That is life with John Bird every day. Every day. And you know this. You lived that life as well.
23: Oh, John, you should have taken precautions.
4: Yeah. You would have never ended up with a stain if you'd have taken precautions.
23: That's right. You got to eat, John. You got to wrap that rascal. That rascal be in your stomach.
24: Yeah. Well, now in my vehicle, I keep towels in the car so I don't let my backpack touch the seat or anything because they're leather seats. And when I do eat, which is not often, in the car, I've got a towel that I tuck in my shirt. So I don't get anything on it, and it also keeps it from falling on the
4: Listen,
24: floor.
4: He is such a basket case about this car, which I do understand you want to take care of it because it's been so well taken care of, but he's a literal basket case just driving it. He's terrified that he's going to get in a fender bender or a wreck or whatever. And so, I mean, there have been times where he's so freaked out about it that he would be on the way to the podcast and he's traffic's bad and he's like, screw it, I'm going home, and he just won't come.
24: Well, that was a quagmire.
4: Well, that was some other stuff.
24: Yeah, 4:59, there were two wrecks. So.
4: And then he was supposed to go, like, we had some whiskey dropped off for us at Vapor Forge from a listener, and he was supposed to go get it, and he's like, and I even told him before the end of the show, I was like, I can go get it. He's like, no, I got it. And then he sends a text, and he's like, 280 traffic's awful. I'm not going to get it.
24: And it's pouring rain.
4: It's pouring rain.
24: People are crazy. But then I couldn't get off on the road, stuck. So I just stayed where I was.
4: He couldn't get over, so he had to go get it.
24: Yeah.
4: But, yeah, anyway, point of the story is he's a basket case about this. It's almost like the new car has been detrimental to his mental health.
23: You know, you probably could have just stopped it. John Bird is a basket case.
24: that would pretty much cover everything.
4: Yeah, that's true. We've also
23: but
4: got
23: he's
4: this
23: unlovable,
4: thing.
23: But we love him so much.
24: And I love you, Matt Murphy.
23: Not to love him. Well, I mean, you know, John, I just want to take your head underneath my arm and just give you a noogie.
24: Oh, you know? Come on the podcast and you can do that. Come back.
23: Yeah. I need to get back down there. I haven't been in Birmingham in so long. I haven't been in Alabama in so long. I mean, I haven't been in Alabama, I don't think, in 2026.
4: Yeah.
24: Dang.
23: So I got to get back, baby.
4: Make that happen Tuesdays and Thursdays when we do the pod.
23: Yeah. No, I'm taking some time off around my birthday, so we'll schedule it. We'll make it happen.
4: There was also, and I don't have time to get into this. We got about a minute left, but John Bird's got a couple friends, a married couple, who are about to have a baby, and we've been kind of following the story for the past few weeks, and he had picked up beekeeping. So he's got like 5 beehives in his backyard, about 250,000 bees, and they're having a baby shower tomorrow with a bunch of kids, a bounce house, and all this kind of stuff in the backyard with the bees. And we've been talking about how much of a disaster that's going to be. And I think John Bird's going to video it, and it may be the best thing since the Stallions video.
24: I think it'll make the news.
23: Bird, to beekeeper's outfit. John.
24: I've got one.
4: Yeah. No, for everybody at the party. All 60 people at the party need a beekeeper.
23: Yeah, for everyone. For everyone.
4: All right, Matt Murphy.
23: Y'all have fun. Thank you for having me on. I love you, Birmingham. I love you guys. I love everybody with John Bird. Y'all take care.
4: See you, cuz. Matt Murphy, everybody. I think he really does love you.
24: Oh, yeah, man. We're like brothers.
4: Way deep down.
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8: If you want a deal on a Glock, you better listen up. Hueytown Pawn has the law enforcement Glocks back in stock. That rhymes. These are guns that were previously issued to law enforcement agencies in multiple calibers, by the way. And Tommy's got a program where he is able to buy these after they've been taken out of service. The police departments will replace these very fine Glocks, and Tommy gets them in batches. And he's got them on sale right now for $399 at Hueytown Pawn. Day in and day out, this is a really nice gun counter over at the pawn shop. They're on Brook Lane Drive in Hueytown. And I'm telling you, from time to time, you're going to get deals like this on the Glocks, on the AR pistols, on the AR-12 shotguns, sound suppression, a little bit of everything, even hunting stuff as we're getting closer and closer to the resumption of hunting season. It's Hueytown Pawn on Brook Lane Drive in Hueytown. Y'all go see Tommy and Adam today.
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4: Hey now, ladies and gentlemen. Hey now, hey now, hey now, hey now, hey now, hey now. Hey now. Hold on, I'm typing something out. All right, there we go. Hey now. I had to make a comment before I forgot what I was doing. Welcome to hour number two. Thank you, ladies and gentlemen, for being here. I love you all for that. Thank you, Damian Mitchell, for stopping on by. Let me turn down my live stream here. There we go. All right, we're locked and loaded, ready to go. I did confirm we will have one Matt Murphy at 12 o'clock.
24: He's calling us, right? Because Steve told me this morning we can't call out for some reason.
4: Really?
24: Yeah, so you might want to text him and say, hey, you know, can you call in when you're ready?
4: Well, he always calls us.
24: Well, I know, but, you know, just in case. I mean, he's had an issue where sometimes I've had to call him. He might text me and say, call me.
4: Oh, I gotcha. Yeah. If he texts you that, too, just tell him no. Say, no, I'm not calling you. You call me.
24: I'd never say no to Matt Murray. Yes, I would.
4: Yes, you would. Anyway, we're celebrating both birthdays today. My birthday and John Bird's birthday, as they were Wednesday and Thursday. Now, collectively, we have a, together birthday. Tony Gump presenting us last night on the podcast with gifts. Was very nice of him. We appreciate him so very much. He gave us... Do you have yours with you? If you would, show that on camera. This was super cool. So Tony's big on money. He's big on stocks. He's very against, the things of the Federal Reserve and the Rockefellers and all of the, the powers that be, if you will, that have really controlled everything for so very long, BlackRock and stuff like that, but money in general. And he's big into silver. He likes buying silver, much like John Bird likes to invest in tin. And so he thought, well, what a perfect gift would it be if I give these guys something related to money, but not just your traditional, hey, here's $100 for your birthday kind of money. He brought us... Hey, I'm dragging this out because John Bird's taking so long to get it. He gave us a 1935 $1 silver note. Read that. Read it to us. Tell us what it says.
24: Okay. It actually says on the top, silver certificate.
4: Silver certificate.
24: And it's from the year my dad was born, 1935, right in the middle of the Depression.
4: Mm-hmm.
24: Very, very cool. I'm going to put this under glass. And he got us, we'll tell it the second thing he got us, but I took that out when I got home to look at it and left it.
4: Let's see. Let me just give a little backstory on that. I'm trying to remember what he told us. What were the dollar bills distributed in 1935?
24: Mm-hmm.
4: Would you say silver certificate?
24: Yes, silver certificate, $1 bills.
4: Let's, this is what Grok says on the 1935 silver certificate. It says, it's slow like John Bird is. The 1935 silver certificates primarily referred to the series 1935 and lettered varieties 1935A through 1935H $1 bills. These were small-sized U.S. silver certificates, modern dimensions, roughly the size of today's currency, issued as part of the notes first redesigned and reduced in size in 1928. They featured a blue treasury seal and serial numbers, a portrait of George Washington on the face, and the obligation stating that the note was payable to the bearer on demand in silver, initially silver dollars or coin, later bullion.
24: Yep, that's at the very bottom where it says $1.
4: It says almost exclusively the $1 note for the 1935 series date. Small-sized silver certificates overall were issued in $1, $5, and $10 denominations, but the $5 and $10 used other series years, mainly blah, blah, blah, blah, blah, blah, blah. The 1935 dating is characteristically associated with the $1. And it goes into series varieties, special wartime issues. It says there was a World War II emergency overprint on some 1935A $1 silver certificates. Do you see where it says 1935A or 1935B?
24: Okay, I'm looking. This is a series D, 1935 D.
4: Okay. It says, including Hawaii overprints, brown seal, serial numbers, and North Africa notes, yellow seal. Says design notes. Silver certificates were redeemable for silver until the mid-1960s. Silver dollars stopped earlier. Bullion redemption ended in 1968. They remained a legal tender at face value, but are collected as historical currency. Most circulated 1935 $1 bill examples trade only modestly above face value, while uncirculated star replacement experimental or special overprint notes can be worth significantly more depending on condition and variety. So we got us that, in case you're following all that nerdy stuff. And then he also gave us
24: a silver bar.
4: Do you have it?
24: No. Oh. I took it home to look at it. I was wanting to admire
4: it. And
24: then I forgot to put it back in my bag.
4: He gave us a 1 ounce.
24: I'll bring it Monday.
4: Silver. One ounce Troy silver bar.
24: That's so cool.
4: It really is.
24: Yeah. I mean, it really is. What a great present. Thoughtful. I'm all about that. This shirt. Thoughtful. I'm all about that.
4: He also gave us each 2 garlic and herb tenderloins.
24: Yes. Oh, my gosh.
4: Did you put them in your freezer or are you throwing them out?
24: I forgot them.
4: You forgot them where?
24: At Tony's.
4: At the studio?
24: Yeah, they're in the freezer. And he said that would be okay because I texted him.
4: Okay.
24: So I put a reminder on my phone that will ding.
4: Yeah.
24: When we get to the studio.
4: Okay. Well, it was very nice of him. I just wanted to point out the fact that he went out of his way to do something extremely thoughtful. Very kind. Very, very kind.
24: He's a good friend.
4: If you want to get in on the show, 205-545-9950. That's 545-9950. Edwin says, you just know this baby shower is going to make the news all over the state. I think that's probably true, actually.
24: Well, I'm going to say this. Hopefully it's not. So what I'll be willing to do, I'll be sort of maybe security there. And if the bees start getting crazy, I will run at the bees and throw my body on the hives to keep them in there.
4: Wow.
24: I'm willing to do that.
4: Without a bee suit on?
24: Without a bee suit.
4: Mm.
24: Actually, Seth may actually say tomorrow morning when I get there, man, will you mind, like, guarding, kind of stand over by the hives and wear a bee suit? And I just stand over like this, try and keep people away.
4: Yeah.
24: You know? I don't want to do that. I mean, I want to eat food and, be silly. But whatever it takes. For my friends, whatever it takes.
4: Are you even going to know most of the people there?
24: Oh, yeah. Yeah, I mean, all his, their friends are younger, but we go camping, we hang out, everybody knows the Birdman. They call me JBJ, John Bird Jr., so that's what I'm known as in that circle.
4: JBJ around here is known as Jawbone Jam.
24: Exactly.
4: Jawbone Jam, John Bird Jr. Well, I guess that's good that you know the people, so as, people are going into epileptic shock and everything else, you can maybe, who to contact, family members or whatever. But I think Edwin's right. I think this is going to end up on the news. And John Bird will be there on TV on the 6 o'clock news being interviewed by one of the local reporters.
24: Yeah.
4: And be like, I don't know what happened.
24: Yeah.
4: They got out of the cage.
24: I got to make it meme friendly so it'll go viral.
4: I don't know how these bees got out of the fence. We built this bee-proof fence, and they slid right through. It's the craziest thing I've ever seen.
24: Yeah, it'll be interesting.
4: Mm. Crazy.
24: Never a dull moment with those two sweeties.
4: Never a dull moment. I love those guys. They're just so kind.
24: Yeah, I mean, they are.
4: And I hate, last time I saw them was at Peach Cobbler Factory,
24: mm-hmm.
4: and I hate that we didn't get to hang out with them, but they had another couple with them, and we didn't want to be intrusive, so...
24: Yeah, well, we got to all get together because they've talked about it because he's got the house looking great. We all get together.
4: Well, after this happens and they don't have any friends left, why don't they invite us over? We'll come hang out. And honestly, I'd like to see the beehives. I'll even put the bee suit on.
24: Yeah, Yeah, I mean, it's very cool, and he knows all about how the society, it's a society in those boxes, you know.
4: Has he thought about selling the...
24: Yeah, he's going to sell the honey, but the big thing is, those are going to be Christmas presents, but they won't have honey until after a year.
4: Because there is a show coming up at the Hoover, I think it's at the Hoover Met. My friend's over at Mixing Dixie. Do you remember Mixing Dixie? Did I ever talk to you about them?
24: Mm-mm.
4: They make these jars which have ingredients in the jar.
24: Oh, yes, you have.
4: You fill
24: Very
4: it with
24: cool.
4: whiskey, turns it into an old-fashioned, you let it sit for a couple days, and then you pour it, and it's just so freaking good. Let's see. Oh, crap, that's this weekend.
24: Uh-oh.
4: Oh, I gotta... Okay. Well, that's fine. I can go.
24: Yeah. So y'all have something fun to do.
4: Yeah. It's called Southern Trade Days. It's at the Hoover Met tomorrow and Sunday from 10 a.m. to 6 p.m. on Saturday, Sunday 11 to 5. Do you want to go? I bet we can get some free stuff if we're like...
24: No, Sunday.

0: Oh, actually, I'm supposed to go some. Oh, wait, I got to go to Costco.
1: Oh, yeah. Nah, yeah, go ahead and do that. Don't worry about me.
0: Church and Costco.
1: But, I mean, this is at the Hoover Met. You could just, once you get out of Costco, unless you're doing some shopping, you could just swing on by.
0: All right. Okay. Done.
1: All right. Anyway, I think we'll go Saturday. If you want to go Sunday, just hit me up. I'll go again.
0: Oh, okay.
1: But I'm going to go Saturday. So if y'all are at the Southern Trade Day show at the Hoover Met tomorrow and you see me, give me a hey now. It'll be me and Trish. Maybe even P. Diddy will be with me.
0: Yeah. And then Sunday, I'll wear my shirt that you got me.
1: Yes, do that. So shout out to Mixing Dixie. Find them on Facebook, man. Their stuff is absolutely awesome. Awesome, awesome. I love their jars and everything else they got. 205-545-9950. That's 545-9950. Y'all hook it up. Let me take a break. We'll come back on the other side. I'll throw some headlines at you. I got plenty.
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5: If you want a deal on a Glock, you better listen up. Hueytown Pawn has the law enforcement Glocks back in stock. That rhymes. These are guns that were previously issued to law enforcement agencies in multiple calibers, by the way. And Tommy's got a program where he is able to buy these after they've been taken out of service. The police departments will replace these very fine Glocks, and Tommy gets them in batches. And he's got them on sale right now for $399 at Hueytown Pawn. Day in and day out, this is a really nice gun counter over at the pawn shop. They're on Brook Lane Drive in Hueytown. And I'm telling you, from time to time, you're going to get deals like this on the Glocks, on the AR pistols, on the AR-12 shotguns, sound suppression, a little bit of everything, even hunting stuff as we're getting closer and closer to the resumption of hunting season. It's Hueytown Pawn on Brook Lane Drive in Hueytown. Y'all go see Tommy and Adam today.
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3: I'm going to go hatless here for a minute, just because it's hot in here.
4: Hat's looking good, man.
3: And I don't really like my hair.
4: Why?
3: I don't know. Trish says I should go without a hat more often.
4: Yeah, I think so. Spike it up.
3: What do you think? Do I look cool?
4: I think you do.
3: Let me ask my wife.
4: I think you're very fetching.
3: Let's see. Trish says she wants to go around 11 to the Hoover Mitt thing. Let's see. How do I look without a hat on YouTube? Let's see what she says. She says I look sexy. I'll keep it this way. I'll do it this way for the rest of the show.
4: Yeah, she'll be honest with you.
3: Oh, yeah, she will. But I feel really uncomfortable. I feel naked right now. Naked and afraid.
4: Naked and afraid.
3: Yes.
4: I don't think so. I think you look naked and handsome.
3: Let me get Bill, who's in Michigan. Bill, what's up, buddy?
5: Hey, you guys. Your Michigan correspondent here.
3: Hey, now.
5: This is for John Bird. You're messing with those bees. Just remember, if they should start swarming you, you need to find a body of water. They don't like water.
3: Yeah, maybe take a bucket out there with you or something.
5: More than that. Like a kiddie pool. That'd be great.
3: Maybe.
4: Oh, they've got a kiddie pool in the yard. So I will tell Seth to make sure that he's got that full and close by when he's dealing with bees, and me too.
3: And when the kids get stung, you throw them in the pool.
4: Yes.
5: The funny thing is, my mother, she was telling me of one time, it kind of seemed a little awkward, but it was quite the emergency. A meter reader had come up to knocking on the door. He had got stung several times, and here my mother's removing all the stings out of the meter guy.
3: Ah, man. That's the worst, dude.
4: Man, I'm trying to face my fears. I've always been scared of bees and wasps.
3: Maybe I can just follow you around with a water hose.
4: Yeah, that'd be the way to do it.
5: Good luck with those bees, John.
3: Thanks, Bill.
4: Thank you, buddy.
3: We appreciate it.
5: Yep.
3: Yeah, that's I don't do bees. I don't do wasps. I don't do yellow jackets. I just that's not my style. Just like snakes, just like spiders. I've actually tried to be like, so my wife is very in tune with animals. Like if there's a bug and I kill it, she's like, why'd you do that? Why didn't you put it back out? Like she values life of all types, including pesky bugs. And not that she wants bugs in the house or anything, but like she would much rather me, you know, take a bug and release it back out into the yard and opposed to flushing it down the toilet, which is what I would normally do. But I will say, when I see a spider now, I watched a video about how spiders are more scared of you than you are of them, and how they never have bad intentions of wanting to bite you or harm you or whatever.
4: Mm-hmm.
3: And I kind of look at bees differently now. So, Alan, what's up, buddy?
6: I cannot believe a blue-blood redneck from Blount County don't know how to fool with bees.
3: Mm. Yep.
6: Bees only gonna sting you, honeybees. Now, other bees, no. Yellow jackets are totally different species. Honeybees only gonna sting you if you mash it. I've gotten many a swarm out of trees. Matter of fact, my first swarm I got stung one time is because a bee was under my arm and I let my arm down and he stung me.
3: Ah.
4: Oh.
6: I've had them all over my head, my face, everywhere. As long as you don't mash a honeybee, you're okay.
3: Okay. Well, I mean, that's good news for tomorrow.
4: Yeah, it is, unless
6: bees,
4: you know.
6: Are, bees are a fascinating. I had a couple of gums of bees. And
4: it is fascinating.
6: Because the moth got in them, and I never went back to it. But bees are fascinating.
3: Yeah. Yeah, well, and I will say, and Alan, thank you for the information. You know, and don't tell everybody in Blaine County that I'm this way. I'm going to try to keep it secret.
6: I'm going to tell Harvey. I'm going to tell him all about you.
3: Keep it on the hush. Keep it on the hush. Thanks, Alan. Yeah, I've learned a lot. I mean, through this Seth and Megan situation, I have learned a lot about bees. I mean, they are quite fascinating how they operate.

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8: 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A lot going on. Certainly when you get to the fall, October 15th through December 7th is the Medicare open enrollment. So Ken will have some events about that, I'm sure. Just go to the website. Keep up with it, apexfg.com. You can always call with questions, though. There's no cost to do so. 205-235-6090, 205-235-6090. And we'll give you that number throughout the program. I'm Mark Elliott. Glad you're with us. Ken, welcome. We're going to kick off with, really, the markets have been doing really well. You go back to 2020, we had a 3-5 week period of COVID that affected the markets, but it bounced back super fast. Because it wasn't anything that was caused like the Great Recession from the housing and the banking issues. So it was an outside entity that caused the markets to drop. So it was a real quick one, down and back up. 2022, stocks and bonds both down in the same calendar year. The first time that's happened, third time that's happened in history. So kind of amazing. The markets have been really good. So when you think about that, and the theory is that if the markets have been really good, it's easy to go. And I know it's not all 60-40 anymore because there's a lot of alternatives to the bond world. They're probably better than bonds in today's environment. But the old 60 stocks, 40% bonds, and if the markets are great, Ken, it's easy to go 70-30, 80-20, because the markets go good and you end up kind of overbalanced, can't you?
11: Yeah, the market has been sort of, even though we're good right now, but it's, as we led into this year, the conflict is causing some issues up and down. But yeah, for the most part, we're still gaining. We're still doing well. The market still has plenty of room to grow for the rest of the year, especially if the conflict ends. And talking about the different assets and different asset classes, everything's just a tool that goes into your, portfolio, and what each one of those tools or items in your portfolio, they all have a job. And right now is a great time to take advantage of all those tools as you get into retirement planning, because we can utilize them to the best of our advantage.
8: Is this an opportunity maybe for somebody before we get into the fall, maybe to do a mid-year portfolio checkup type thing?
11: Yeah, so one of the biggest mistakes I see, that people, they assume, good market means their retirement plan is really automatically in great shape. But really, it's not always true. I remember meeting with a couple who hadn't looked at their investments in, several years, because frankly, everything, just kept going up. So they walked into my office smiling big, because really their account balance, was higher than it had ever been. Then, we looked under the hood, and what we found was that, what started, as a well-diversified portfolio had gradually become heavily concentrated in just a handful of large, tech companies. So, they hadn't bought more. It just simply grew into a much bigger piece of their portfolio because those stocks had done so well. And, that's exactly, what markets can do, right? Success can quietly change your level of risk without ever making a single investment decision. A mid-year review isn't about, trying as we're looking into these reviews and what the market's doing. We're not trying to really predict the next correction or the timing of the market. It's really about asking, does my portfolio still match the job that I really need it to do? And, if you're 5 or 10 years from retirement, or you're already retired, that question really becomes even more important. So, your investment should support your income needs, your comfort with risk, and the lifestyle that you've worked hard to build. So, I've always believed that retirement isn't about, chasing the high return. It's really about creating dependable income, with a level of risk that you can actually live with. So, don't wait until the market gives you a reason to review your plan. As these markets are really doing well, a little prevention today can save you a lot of stress tomorrow, because the best time to inspect the roof isn't during the storm. It's really while the sun's still shining.
8: If you'd like to sit down with Ken to learn about where you are, right, as the markets made your portfolio a little overweighted in certain areas, you certainly have that opportunity. 205-235-6090, 205-235-6090. No cost to you whatsoever. So it's a great opportunity for you to find out more about where you are when it comes to your portfolio. So we certainly hear a lot about diversification, and
9: Does it matter more now, or does it just always matter, diversification?
11: Yeah, you know, it's a great question, Mark, because diversification is just one of those words that everyone has heard, right? But not everyone really understands. Think about it this way. So if all your retirement success really depends on one part of the market doing well, really you're putting a lot of pressure on a single engine to pull the entire train. So over the past couple of years, we've seen a handful of large tech and AI-related companies drive much of the market gains. Well, that's been great, but markets don't lead the same way forever. Eventually, leadership changes, and the money begins to rotate into other sectors. I've had conversations recently with someone who really thought that they were well-diversified because they own several different mutual funds. But when we dug in a little bit deeper, many of those funds own the same large companies. So on paper, it looked diversified, but in reality, a big portion of the portfolio was riding on the same names. That's why, you know, having periodic reviews is so valuable. Diversification is about owning more investments. It's really about owning investments that serve different purposes. You know, some are for growth, some are for stability, some help generate income you'll need in retirement. So, you know, one of the things that we like to say around the office is every dollar should have a purpose. And when every part of your portfolio has a job to do, well, you're much better prepared for whatever the market throws your way. So here's a question for our listeners, Mark. If one part of the market suddenly stumbled tomorrow, would your retirement plan stumble with it, or would it keep moving forward?
9: It's really the thing to think about. I mean, if the market went up 30 or 40%, does it change your lifestyle? Probably not. But if the market drops 30 or 40% and you're retired and you're pulling from those market monies, now you get a double whammy. That could really affect you. There's no doubt about it. If you'd like to talk with Ken about it, 205-235-6090. Here's some new data for you. About 58% of non-retirees feel confident that they will retire on time, but nearly 40%, 47% of those, were that they will never fully retire. Are you seeing more of that? People go, okay, I'm going to kind of retire, but I'm not fully retiring. What do you make of that?
11: I actually understand both sides of those numbers. Really, it's encouraging that people are optimistic about retirement, but it's also telling that nearly, you know, half wonder if they'll ever get to retire at all. So, you know, a lot of that uncertainty really comes from the world we live in. Prices are higher than they were a few years ago. Healthcare keeps going up and markets grow through periods of volatility. And people are asking themselves, what if my money doesn't last? But, you know, here's what I've learned, you know, after helping families prepare for retirement for many years. Confidence shouldn't come from hoping everything works out. Confidence comes from having a written plan. So when someone in our office, you know, comes in our office, we don't start by asking how much return do you need? We start by asking what kind of life do you want to live? Then we build a plan around replacing that lifestyle with dependable income, managing taxes, and preparing healthcare costs that really make sure that their investment supports their goals. That's what I call stress testing a retirement plan. Instead of hoping it works, really ask, can this plan handle market downturns, higher inflation, and living longer than expected? If it can, will you sleep a whole lot better at night? So if you're feeling confident, well, that's wonderful. But make sure your confidence is backed by a plan, not just a portfolio. Don't guess, calculate. Because hope, you know, it's a great attitude, but it's really not a retirement strategy. 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There's no cost. There's no obligation. Just give us a call, 205-235-6090. That's 205-235-6090.
9: So glad you're with us today for Retirement Max Radio with Ken Reeves of Apex Financial Group. I'm Mark Kelly. We're talking about the importance of a mid-year investment checkup. And you think about it, while we're working, we're really focused on the rate of return, right? What is our money making? We need a rate of return so that someday, hopefully, we can retire. When we get to retirement, it's not so much about the rate of return, even though we do still need return on our money because things will cost more down the road. But isn't it more now about the rate of income?
11: So, well, Mark, I said, I argue that one of the biggest mind shifts that people, you know, have is, you know, they have to make when they retire is, you know, when you're working, it's natural to focus on growing your account balance. But, you know, once you retire, you know, those questions change. It's really no longer, how can I get the highest return? It's really about, can this money reliably support the life that we actually want to live? I'd much rather see someone earn a little less during the good years if it means that they have a strategy that's built to weather difficult years. you know, that's really the trade-off many retirees are willing to make, because their goal really isn't to beat the market. It's really to enjoy retirement with confidence. And, it, you know, at Apex Financial Group, we say this all the time. Retirement isn't about account balances. It's really about dependable income. So if your plan is providing the income that you need to live the retirement that you've envisioned, well, you're already winning. So let's leave our listeners, you know, with this question. Are you really measuring your retirement by how your portfolio compares to someone else's, or by whether your plan is actually accomplishing what matters most to you?
9: All right. So you think about it, the supposed experts, and there's always studies and data about this and that and all of that, and certainly market forecasters. A lot of the experts are saying they're forecasting continued growth, but they're also forecasting a lot more volatility. How can retirees prepare for that growth and volatility?
11: Well, the key word there is expect. So volatility isn't a sign that, you know, something is really broken. It's simply part of investing. You know, the mistake people make is really acting surprised every time the market has a rough week. You know, I like to compare it to driving through the mountains. You know, if you know there are curves ahead, well, you slow down a little. You stay in your lane and you keep driving. You don't pull the steering wheel back and forth every time the road bends. You know, that's what many investors do when the market has become volatile. The same principle applies to retirement. So if you built your plan correctly, you've already anticipated those bumps. You know, you have money that's designed to provide dependable income today, money that's positioned for future growth, and cash available so you don't have to sell investments at the worst time possible. That's one reason I'm such a believer in every dollar has a purpose. So when the market declines, disciplined investors really don't automatically see a crisis. They often see opportunity. They rebalance, they stay focused on their long-term objectives, and they resist the temptation to let headlines make financial decisions for them. So I found that the most successful retirees aren't the ones who predict the market the best, they're the ones who prepare for it the best. So here's something to think about. Could your current retirement plan handle another 20% market correction without changing your lifestyle? If you don't know the answer, that's exactly why it's worth taking a closer look. Successful retirees don't react to every headline. They rely on a written plan. So here's the bottom line. Market growth can be really wonderful, right? 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
9: 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I'm Mark Kelly. Glad you're with us. You know, we've repeated the stats time and time again. Thousands of baby boomers retire every day. By the year 2030, all baby boomers will be at least the age of 65. That's crazy to think about. So the baby boomer generation, that means that Gen X is on the corner. They're getting ready to retire. But back to the baby boomers. There's almost 12,000 baby boomers turning 65 every day, over 4 million every year hitting the age of 65. That will continue through next year, through 2027. When you have that many people leaving the workforce, what could be the potential impact on the economy? We know it certainly challenged Social Security and Medicare, but what's the potential impact on economy?
11: Yeah, so, you know, when you have more than, you know, 11,000 people turning 65 every single day, that's not just a retirement story. It's really an economic story. It's one of the largest demographic shifts, you know, that our country's ever experienced. So, you know, think about it. As people retire, they're no longer primarily focused on accumulating wealth. They're focused on using it. You know, their spending habits change. Their investment priorities change. Many businesses lose experienced workers, while others, like healthcare, travel, and financial planning, see increased demand. You know, but here's what I think is even more important for our listeners. You know, this wave of retirements really reminds us that, you know, retirement isn't just about reaching a certain age. It's really about making a transition from earning a paycheck into creating your own paycheck. You know, building wealth and living off of wealth requires two completely different skill sets. That's why I encourage people not to wait until, you know, they hand in their retirement papers to figure it out. The planning should happen years beforehand. So when retirement does arrive, you're really stepping into it with confidence instead of uncertainty. You know, retirement just isn't an event. It's a transition. And the smoother you plan for that transition, the more enjoyable retirement can actually be.
9: I was born in 1959, which puts me right in this baby boomer generation. But the greatest generation, my grandparents, born 1901 to 1927. The silent generation, born 1928 to 1945. That's my parents. I'm in the baby boomer generation. That's 1946 to 1964, which means the oldest baby boomers turned 80 this year. The youngest hit 64 this year. Gen X is next up. So they're 1965 to 1980. So that means the ones born in 65 hit the age of 61 this year. So the oldest Gen Xers are 61, the youngest 46. Millennials right behind them, 1981 to 1995. So you think about that. 1981 would make them 45, right, for the oldest millennial, and the youngest would be 31. So that's kind of crazy how fast things go, Ken. But if you think about it, the oldest Gen Xers are now hit 60. So what do you say to help them maybe in the next 5 years or so? And maybe the younger ones, you know, that are at the age of 46, what do you say to them to help them maybe get ready for the next 5 to 15 years?
11: Yeah, I guess so. If I could sit down with every Gen Xer and, you know, over a cup of coffee, I'd tell them this, you know, the next 10 to 15 years are probably the most important financial years of your life. I've noticed something over the years. So, you know, when I meet with people who are already retired, very few say, I wish I'd tried to pick better stocks. Instead, they often say, I wish I understood taxes sooner. I wish I had a plan for healthcare, or I wish I'd known how much income we'd actually need. Really, those are things that make the big difference. You know, your 50s are when retirement starts becoming real. This is the time that you estimate your future income, maximize your retirement savings, and estimate, you know, unnecessary or eliminate unnecessary debt. And, you know, you start to begin to think about how you'll turn your savings into a paycheck that can last the rest of your life. I call this, you know, the retirement red zone, right? So we're in Alabama, you know, that 5 to 10 years before retirement, just like football, you know, teams change its strategy when it gets close to the goal line. You know, your financial strategy should begin really to change as retirement gets closer. You know, it's less about accumulating, you know, as much as possible and start preparing for the transition ahead. So, you know, don't wait till you're 65 to ask the retirement questions. By then, some of the opportunities have already, you know, left and they're behind you. You know, retirement, you know, rewards preparation, not procrastination. You know, the decisions that you make in your 50s, you know, have a greater impact on your retirement than most anything you do in your 30s or 40s. So here's my challenge. So if you're within 10 years of retirement, you know, do you have an investment account or do you have a written retirement plan? It's a big difference.
9: If you'd like to find out, 205-235-6090. That's 205-235-6090 to chat with Ken. You know, one of the challenges for these next generations coming up to retirement, we certainly talked a lot about Social Security. You know, the trust fund's going to run out in 2036. Then it was 2034. Now it could even be 2032. I don't know. Can Gen Xers even count on things like Social Security? Or is the conversation you have with a Gen X about retirement, is that conversation totally different than the baby boomer conversation?
11: Well, I think they can, Mark, but I also think they need to plan wisely, right? So Social Security has been one of the most successful retirement programs in our nation's history, and I don't believe it's going away. The real question isn't whether it will be there. The question is what it will look like by the time today's Gen Xers actually retire. Could Congress make changes? Absolutely. We could see adjustments to the full retirement age or payroll taxes or benefits for higher income retirees. We simply just don't know yet. That's why, you know, I tell people not to build the retirement around assumptions, but build it around flexibility. At Apex Financial Group, we treat Social Security as one of the pieces of retirement income puzzle. It's an important piece, but, you know, it shouldn't be the only piece. We also look at pensions, investment income, personal savings, and other sources of dependable income. That's what I mean when I talk about diversifiable income. If one source changes, the entire retirement doesn't have to change with it. I also encourage Gen Xers to create an account at SSA.gov and review their earnings history and really estimate the benefits periodically. Those estimates really give you a good standing point for planning, even if future adjustments are made. So here's the bottom line. Plan as if Social Security will be there, but don't depend on it to do all your heavy lifting, because the strongest retirement plans don't rely on that income source. They're built on multiple streams working together, hopefully for stability, but plan for flexibility.
9: So you mentioned Gen Z. By the way, Gen Z is 96 to 2010, which means the oldest Gen Zers are 30 this year. That's hard to believe. Yeah. That's hard to believe. You think about it, they're still in school. But no, 30, and then the youngest would be turning 26. So it's pretty amazing when you think of that. But all right, let's go. If you're one of the, let's say, older, you know, younger Gen Xers, so you're like 46 to 50, 46 to 49. So you're actually getting close to 50 if you're one of the youngest Gen Xers. So what should they be thinking about doing now?
11: Yeah, so the younger ones. So, you know, the best time to start planning, you know, for retirement is the day you start saving. But, you know, if we're talking about serious retirement planning, I'd say, you know, the earlier you can start, the better. I like to compare it to flying an airplane. So taking off is important, but the landing requires more precision, right? Retirement's the same way. During your career, you're focused on accumulating wealth. You know, in the last decade, you really had to start preparing to live off that wealth. That's why, you know, some really important decisions really come into play. You know, when should you claim Social Security? You need to start thinking about that early. You know, should you consider a Roth conversion while you're still in the lower tax bracket? Huge decision to make, especially, you know, we know that taxes are probably going to go up in the future. You know, is your investment risk probably appropriate? And are you carrying more risk than you realize? So, you know, you want to look at how you can pay for your health care and Medicare and all these things that will start lining up. The earlier you can start thinking about that, even as early as 30 years old, you can really start planning ahead. And, you know, the more proactive you are now, Mark, it's just the better off you're going to be.
9: So, all right, let's fast forward to the older Gen Xers. The oldest have now hit 61. They turned 60 last year. But the majority of really of Gen X are in their 50s now. So what are some things they should be thinking about when they're still in their 50s or maybe they've just hit 60? What should they be thinking about getting ready for retirement?
11: Yeah. So, you know, in your 50s, retirement stops being, you know, an idea and starts becoming, you know, a date on the calendar. So, you know, you're still saving, and that's important, but now it's time to answer a different question. So, you know, how is all this going to turn into a paycheck? So I encourage people just, you know, to start putting the pieces of the puzzle together now. Estimate what your Social Security might look like. Understand what pensions you may have. Figure out how much income your investments may need to provide each month. You know, once you know those numbers, you can start making informed decisions instead of educated guesses. If you're still working, take advantage of catch-up contributions. You know, the IRS gives people over 50 the opportunity to save more because they know retirement is getting closer. If your budget allows it, you know, those extra dollars can make a meaningful difference over the next decade. But don't stop saving. This is, you know, really the time to begin thinking about taxes. You know, should you consider Roth conversions? Is your investment risk appropriate? You know, how will Medicare fit into the plan? You know, what happens if one spouse passes away first? These are questions that are much easier and often less expensive to answer before you retire than after. That's why I recommend meeting with a retirement planner well before your retirement date. A good planner just doesn't manage investments. Really, you know, we help you coordinate your income, taxes, healthcare, investments, and legacy planning into one written strategy. I always tell people your 50s are your retirement rehearsal, right? So this is where, you know, you work out the details so that when your retirement finally arrives, you're not just wondering if you're ready, you know you're ready. Because retirement isn't about having enough money. It's really about having a plan for the money that you spend a lifetime earning.
9: 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We've all made mistakes at some point, probably. 205-235-6090. So when we come back, we're going to talk about how ready are you for retirement if you're a Gen Xer, which is Ken's class. Ken is a Gen Xer, that's for sure. I'm a baby boomer. I'm already moving on, except I'm still working. So that's how it works. So again, to talk with Ken, it's 205-235-6090. More about Gen X and retirement right after this on Retirement Max Radio with Ken Reeves of Apex Financial Group.
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9: 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I'm Mark Kelly. Glad you're with us. We're talking about Gen Xers. You're up when it comes to retirement. Baby boomer generation born 1946 to 1964. So the oldest baby boomers turned 80 this year or will turn 80 this year. The youngest, 62. Gen Xers, 1965 to 1980, which means the oldest hit 61 this year and the youngest hit 46. Retirement is right around the corner. We don't talk a lot about Gen Xers. We talk about retirement on the show, but I think the general theme has been baby boomers to get them ready to go into retirement. Now it's kind of the shift to the Gen X group. So we don't talk a lot about them, but we're going to today. So for people who have more than, say, 10 years until retirement, any special priorities they should have in terms of saving?
11: Well, you know, for the good news for Gen X is that they still have something that's incredibly valuable, time, right? So, you know, maybe not as much as they'd like, but enough to make a tremendous difference if they use it wisely. So the mistake I see is that many people think retirement planning is simply about, you know, saving more money. Well, saving is certainly important, but eventually you have to ask the big question, am I saving with a purpose? So I encourage people to think about retirement in three phases. First, you know, you want to keep saving consistently. You want to take advantage of employer matches, you increase your contributions whenever you get a raise, and then use catch-up contributions if you're eligible. Second, start reducing financial obstacles. So if you can enter retirement with less debt, you know, and a clearer picture of your monthly expenses, well, you've given yourself a tremendous advantage. And finally, begin building a retirement plan, not just a retirement account. Start by estimating what your Social Security may provide. Think about where the rest of your income will come from. Review your investment risk. Learn how taxes may affect your retirement income. Those are decisions that separate people who simply retire from people that retire comfortably. You know, I often tell people that your retirement plan should begin the day you retire. You know, it should be fully built before you get there. So here's my challenge. If retirement came 5 years sooner than you expected, would your plan be ready? Or would you still be making it up as you go? Because successful retirement isn't, you know, determined by how much you've saved. It's determined by how much and how well you're actually prepared.
9: So the baby boomer generation was really the first to be kind of called the sandwich generation. Gen Xers, you will certainly join the baby boomers as part of that sandwich generation. So that means you're taking care of your parents and your kids at the same time. So if you have financial responsibilities, Ken, or caregiving duties to multiple family members, how can that potentially impact your own well-being in the future?
11: You know, it's one of the toughest situations I see because really it comes from a good place. You know, people are caring for aging parents while still helping adult children get established. You know, they're trying to be everything to everyone. So I remember talking with a couple, you know, who were helping mom with medical expenses and while also helping a son buy his first home. They're incredibly generous people, right? But after we looked at the numbers, they realized that they had almost stopped investing in their own retirement. That's more common than people actually realize. I always tell people, you know, there's a difference between helping and sacrificing. You know, helping your family is a wonderful thing, but sacrificing your own financial future can actually create another, you know, family member who needs help. And that's you. You know, one of the best, you know, gifts you can give your children isn't necessarily a larger inheritance. It's really becoming financially independent so they don't have to worry about supporting you and later on in life. You know, that doesn't mean that you stop helping. It means that you help with the plan and a plan that's within your means. You know, sometimes the most loving answer is setting, you know, healthy financial boundaries. So, you know, if you're a part of that sandwich generation, you know, ask yourself this, you know, are you taking care of everyone else while quietly neglecting, you know, your own retirement? Because really the strongest families are built on, you know, financial independent generations, not financially dependent ones.
9: So when you think about today's retirees, certainly taxes are a huge thing, but also health, because we're living longer than ever before. Long-term care is something that's really kind of taken hold, it seems, for retirees today, because they're living so much longer. They're like, holy cow, I can't go up the stairs anymore. I need a, you know, a house on one level, so I don't have to go up and down anymore. I need some help around the house or in the yard or what have you. When is the ideal time to start thinking about plans for long-term care? Because we know it's like 70% of us will need some form of long-term care.
11: Yeah, it's a big number. And it's a scary number when you think about it. But my answer really is simple. The best time to think about long-term care is before you think you'll ever need it. I know that's not an exciting dinner conversation, but waiting until you have a health issue usually means your options are becoming much more limited. You know, I met with a couple not long ago who told me, you know, we're healthy, you know, but, you know, we'll worry about that later. So my response was this, you know, that's exactly why we're just talking about it now, right? Planning works best when you actually do have choices. The good news is that planning for long-term care has changed quite a bit over the years. Traditional long-term care insurance is still an option for some people, but today there are also hybrid life insurance products, you know, asset-based long-term care solutions that can really provide benefits, you know, if you need care while also offering, you know, value if you ever need them. So for many families, you know, those options provide more flexibility and can make the conversation much, much easier. The important thing is not deciding which product is best. The important thing is deciding, you know, how the risk will be handled. You know, will you self-insure? Will insurance help cover some of the cost? Or, you know, will it be a combination of both? You know, we look at long-term care as a part of your overall health care and retirement income strategy, not just as a standalone decision. So, you know, here's another question for our listeners. If you or your spouse, you know, need extended care tomorrow, where would that money come from and how would it affect your retirement that you've worked so hard to build? Because, you know, the best long-term care plan isn't the one you buy. It's the one you put in place well before you need it.
9: So again, to talk with Ken about, this is a big, big thing. And I think people that have gone through it with you know, older parents or grandparents have seen family members need long-term care and the cost is exorbitant. It's crazy how much it costs. What's your strategy? If you've gone through it, you're going to be more apt to talk about it. If you've never had anybody need it, they just, hey, my mom just got sick and passed away. That's what I'm going to do. Well, hopefully that's the case. But boy, if you need long-term care, it is super expensive. It's an opportunity to talk with Ken about this. 205-235-6090. 205-235-6090. So if the Gen Xers are like, holy cow, retirement Ken has snuck up on me. It is right around the corner. You still have some time, certainly, before you retire. There'll be some. Maybe the 60 and 61-year-olds are thinking about retiring right now. We're seeing more people retiring in the 50s, so Gen Xers probably already retiring, some of them. But I guess as we're getting closer to that doorstep of retirement, what do we need to be thinking about to help us make a smooth transition?
11: I tell people all the time that retirement isn't like flipping the light switch. It's really more like landing an airplane. The closer you get to the runway, the more important every decision becomes. If retirement is only a few years away, your focus has to, you know, to begin shifting. For decades, you know, you've been asking, how do I grow my money? Now you need to start asking, how do I use my money? That's a completely different conversation. So you should know where your retirement paycheck is going to come from each month. How much will Social Security provide? Do you have a pension? How much income will your investments need to generate? You know, what will your tax bill look like? How will Medicare and healthcare costs fit into the picture? You know, those questions deserve answers well before the last day of work, not after. You know, this is also the time to really to make sure your investment risk still matches your stage of life. A portfolio that's appropriate at age 45 may not be appropriate at age 65. You know, the goal isn't really to stop growing, it's to make sure your investments support the retirement that you've worked so hard to build. You know, we call this moving from a safe retirement to an engineered retirement. You're really coordinating income, investment, taxes, healthcare, and legacy planning all into one written strategy. So let me ask you this. If your employer announced tomorrow that your last day would be 6 months from now, would you know exactly what your retirement paycheck would look like? You know, because again, retirement doesn't begin with the first Social Security paycheck. It really begins with a written plan that tells you where your money is going to go actually before you need it.
9: So how do we answer that question? I mean, how do we know if we've saved enough to cover all of our anticipated expenses in retirement? And we know there'll be some expenses that are unanticipated as well.
11: Yeah, so it's probably one of the number one questions I hear, and the answer surprises a lot of people. The way you know isn't by looking at your account balance. It's really by looking at your income plan. So I've met with people, you know, with $1 million that saved, who saved and were worried about running out of money. And I met with others that had a lot less that had a very, very high level of confidence. The difference wasn't necessarily how much they had. It was whether they had a plan for turning those assets into dependable income. The first step isn't to understand what retirement is really going to cost. You know, you got to ask, what are your monthly living expenses? You know, how much will healthcare cost? Will you travel more in the earlier years? What about inflation? Once you know what your retirement lifestyle costs, you can actually compare that to your income sources, you know, Social Security, pension, investments, and any other sources of income. If there's a gap, the good news is you still have time to do something about it. You may decide to save more, work a little longer, reduce expenses, delay Social Security, or make changes to your investment strategy. The key is finding before retirement, really not after. You know, we call this a retirement stress test. We just we don't ask how much have you saved. We ask, can your plan continue to provide income even if you live to age 95? Inflation stays elevated and the market has, you know, another difficult decade. There's a lot of factors, a lot of what ifs in that. Retirement isn't about having a magic number. It's about having enough dependable income to support your life that you want. So here's my challenge. Do you know your retirement number or do you know your retirement income? Because those are two very different things.
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9: 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I'm Mark Elliott. Glad you've been with us today. We're going to finish up with the mailbag segment. I always say this. If you really have questions, we have fun doing the mailbag. These are questions that have come in through the internet, come in through events that Ken's put on. Maybe somebody just came into the office and had a question and they thought, well, that's a good question. We got to use that on the show. But here's the deal. When you're actually talking with Ken on the phone, Zoom call, or in person, he has the opportunity to dig a little deeper. These questions are just on the surface, so we don't really know. He doesn't know everything that he probably really needs to know to give you a complete answer. That's why I was saying it's important just to chat with him. 205-235-6090. 205-235-6090. Now, we have fun doing this, though, because it's kind of fun. Questions are all over the place from people all around the area. So here you go. First question, Ken, comes from Jason in Tuscaloosa. Ken, I'm a small business owner, and I'm hoping to retire in the next 5 years. My business is my single largest asset, and I don't have a clear successor. What are my options for monetizing the business for retirement, and how do I even begin that process?
11: Well, you know, that's a terrific question because for many business owners, you know, their business, you know, isn't just their livelihood. It is their retirement plan. You know, the biggest mistake I see while waiting until you're ready to retire before you start thinking about selling, you know, ideally, you know, you should begin, you know, planning 3 to 5 years in advance. That gives you time to increase the value of your business, organize your financial records, reduce dependencies, you know, on the owner, you know, make, you know, the business more

0: exit strategy before they build a retirement date. 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You know, you don't want your retirement to begin with avoidable mistakes. So here's my question. If you sold your business tomorrow, would you know exactly how that translates into your retirement paycheck? Well, that's the calculation every business owner should make well before they hand over the keys.
1: Yeah, that's what I would figure. So, Jason, to talk with Ken more about this, it's a big, big decision, big direction and how to figure all of this out. You can always talk with Ken. There's no cost. 205-235-6090, 205-235-6090. Next question comes from Scott in Odenville. Ken, my wife and I have always dreamed of traveling the world in retirement. We've saved a good amount, but we're trying to figure out how much is too much to spend on travel each year without jeopardizing our future. Is there a rule of thumb for budgeting for major retirement goals like this?
0: So I love that question, because it's exactly what retirement is supposed to be about. You didn't work for 30 or 40 years just to sit on the front porch every day. You know, if traveling the world is in your dream, then your retirement plan should be built to support that dream. The key is not asking really how much can I spend. The better question is, how much can I spend sustainably? You know, there really isn't a one size fits all rule of thumb, because every retirement is different. You know, some people want to spend $10,000 a year on travel, while others, you want to take luxury cruises or spend months overseas. The important thing is to build those goals into your retirement income plan before you retire. So I encourage people, you know, to think about retirement in phases. The earlier years are often the go-go years, you know, when you're healthier, more active, and, you know, you're spending the most time on travel experiences. Later, those travel, you know, expenses often decline, while, you know, while healthcare costs may increase. A good retirement plan accounts for those changing priorities, instead of assuming you'll always spend the same amount every year. One of my favorite questions to ask is this: what do you want your money to do for you? So if the answer is, you know, seeing Europe, well, or taking the grandkids to Disney, or exploring, you know, our national parks, then let's plan for it that way. Every dollar should have a purpose in retirement. The goal isn't to die with the biggest account balance. The goal is to use the money that you've worked so hard to save and create retirement that you've always imagined without worrying about running out. So here's my challenge for our listeners, Mark. Have you planned for retirement of your dreams, or have you only planned for your retirement expenses? Because the best retirement plan doesn't just protect your future, it really gives you permission to enjoy it.
1: So, Scott, if you'd like to talk with Ken more about it, I like your ideas. I like the idea. And you don't want to spend too much, certainly, but you want to spend as much as you could to have a great trip. So the number to talk with Ken is 205-235-6090, 205-235-6090. Now, the next question is a little strange, because you don't really deal in this area. You're not a lawyer. You're not an estate planner. But I think it's kind of fun, because we're seeing more and more of these. And that is, here's the question. It comes from Sheila in Huntsville. Our son is getting married, and his fiance comes from a very wealthy family. They want us to sign a prenuptial agreement on our son's behalf. Well, first off, you can't sign on your son or daughter's behalf. The two people that are involved are the ones that have to sign, so you can't do that. But their prenuptial agreements are being more and more prevalent, I think. And so the fiance's family, saying that he has no claim to their family's assets. That's the idea for the prenup. So they say, then Sheila goes on to say, is this a normal part of estate planning for wealthy families, having a prenuptial agreement before their kid's wedding?
0: Yeah, so it may feel uncomfortable, but in many cases, it's actually very normal, especially when one or both families have accumulated significant assets. You know, a lot of people hear the words, you know, prenuptial agreement, and immediately think that someone doesn't trust the relationship. But that's not necessarily, you know, what it's about.
1: You made Lindy sign a prenup when you guys got married, didn't you? Oh, Lindy, you can't have all of my money.
0: No, it didn't happen. She may get my guns when I'm gone, but, you know, that'd be it. But then she's got to fight my son over it. So, but that's not necessarily, you know, what it's all about. So many times, you know, it's simply, you know, good financial planning. So, you know, think about it this way. You know, if family has spent generations building a business, you know, farmland, investment properties, or other family assets, they often want to make sure that those assets

0: stay within the family bloodline. So a prenuptial agreement really, you know, can provide clarity for everyone before emotions or circumstances ever change. You know, I always tell people that a prenup shouldn't be viewed as planning for a divorce. You know, it should be viewed the same way we look at estate planning or insurance. You hope you never need it, but if you do, everyone understands the rules ahead of time. Now, it's also important that both parties have their own independent attorneys review any agreement. You know, it should be fair, entered into voluntarily, and fully disclose each person's financial situation. That's critical. The other thing that I'd encourage parents, you know, is to remember this. While it's natural to want to protect the family's assets, don't let financial conversations overshadow the celebration of the marriage itself. Right? Open communication and good planning can actually reduce conflict rather than create it. So yes, for affluent families, this is often a very, very normal part of the planning process, because really good planning isn't about expecting the worst. It's about protecting the people and the assets that you've worked so hard to build.
1: Yeah, that makes sense, because I think if I was super wealthy, which I'm not, but if I was super wealthy and had a son marrying a daughter, a daughter marrying a son, whatever it was, not, I guess not marrying a daughter, but my son marrying a girl or the daughter marrying a guy, I would, if I was super wealthy, I would not want, if they got divorced, for them to have to give half of their stuff to the one that they divorced. So I get that. So I think that's always interesting. Hey, and if any of you have questions about any of this, you can always talk with Ken and the team. It's 205-235-6090. We always enjoy the questions because they're kind of all over the place. 205-235-6090. And that goes for anybody. You got questions about retirement or your finances? Talk with Ken, 205-235-6090. Ken, I'll let you wrap up today's show. Always a pleasure.
0: You know, before we close each week, I really like to leave, you know, with something that's even more important than money. You know, retirement planning, you know, it's important, but our, you know, but our relationship and our ultimate hope isn't found in a portfolio or even a pension. It's found in our relationship with Jesus Christ. So as we've talked today, you know, we've covered preparing for the future, saving wisely, planning carefully, and making thoughtful decisions. You know, the Bible certainly encourages wisdom and planning, but really it also reminds us, you know, where our confidence should ultimately rest. So listen to the words from Apostle Paul in Philippians 4:6-7. Do not be anxious about anything, but in every situation, by prayer and petition, with thanksgiving, present your request to God. And the peace of God, which surpasses all understanding, will guard your hearts and your minds in Jesus Christ. I love this passage because it doesn't say we'll never face uncertainty. You know, it doesn't promise that life will always go according to our plan. What it does promise is that God offers a peace that the world can't provide. Financial planning can help you prepare for retirement. A written plan can help, you know, reduce uncertainty. But only Christ can give you lasting peace regardless of what the markets, the economy, or life may bring. 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
2: 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The information and opinions contained herein provided by third parties have been obtained from sources believed to be reliable, but accuracy and completeness cannot be guaranteed by Apex Financial Group. 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
12: Go where you want to go. 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This is Retire with Freedom with Birmingham's premier retirement planners, Tad, Tony, and Tyler Hill.
10: Hey, everybody. This is Tad Hill. I am your co-host for Retire with Freedom, the show that helps you take control of your retirement. I am here with my co-hosts, my wife Tony, our daughter Tyler. Hey,
13: hello,
10: guys.
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14: Hey.
10: And as you, our listeners, know, we like to highlight organizations, charities, causes that we feel strongly about, and we like to give them a platform to be able to talk about the cause and the charity. It's it's one that we support, and so we do this regularly. And today we have a special guest, Frank Long, and Frank is the Director of Development for the Love Lady Center. Welcome, Frank.
15: Thank you so much, and thank y'all for having me.
10: And so we've been involved with you guys for a while now because we did the toy drive for Christmas for a few years, and we didn't really know that much about your organization. And then some of our team members got more involved with y'all, and then and so they came to some of y'all's events recently. And then we watched the video talking about the history of Love Lady Center. And I got all emotional watching that. And so we decided, okay, let's start doing more with those guys. So thank you for joining us today. And What I'd like to do is maybe just tell our listeners a little bit about Love Lady, mm-hmm. what y'all do, your charter, and and let's talk about how if people want to get involved. So our listener, a lot of you know this, but some of you probably don't. 3 or 4 times a year, we will shut down our office on a Friday, and we take our entire team at Freedom Financial and any of our clients that mm-hmm. want to join us and any of our listeners that want to join. Mm-hmm. All you got to do is call, get on the list, and we'll invite you. And we go do a serve day, mm-hmm. and usually we do half a day. And what we try to do is deliver as many man hours as we can in a 4-hour period. And mm-hmm. I think we've gotten up now. Our initial goal 12 or 15 years ago was to deliver a week's worth of man hours in 4 hours.
13: Yep.
10: And we weren't able to do that early on because there were only like 3 or 4 of us. Now we're able to deliver like 2 or 3 weeks of man hours yep. in a 4-hour day. So we've
13: worked ourselves out of a job almost. Yeah, so
10: I think that's pretty cool. So call and let us know if you want to participate in our next serve day. But Frank, why don't you tell the folks about a little bit more about the Love Lady Center?
15: Yeah, thank you so much. And thank you all for everything you do. Walking down your hallways and just seeing the charities that y'all participate with is truly a blessing. And we're blessed to be here in such a generous community. But I'll try to be kind of brief. They say every good director of development has a good elevator pitch. I do not. I do not, because the Love Lady Center does so much. But we are the best kept secret in Birmingham. And not among our clients, but among the general public. Mm-hmm. Everybody's heard of us. Sadly, half of Birmingham simply thinks we're a thrift store mm-hmm. and doesn't realize what those two stores support. Believe it or not, we are actually the largest long-term recovery facility for women and their children in the United States.
10: Wow.
15: And these are women recovering from addiction, incarceration, domestic violence, and homelessness, or some mm-hmm. combination thereof. So as of today, we have 525 of those ladies and 108 of their children.
13: Wow.
15: Be with
13: wow.
15: us anywhere from 9 months to a year and a half. So if you've never seen what we do, I invite you to come mm-hmm. participate, get involved, go to loveladycenter.org, come see me for a tour, because they're given everything they need to succeed the entire time they're with us. And then afterwards. Yeah.
13: That's great. That is awesome. Ted, phone number to call. Yeah, call us. Frank, call them.
10: Well, you can call
13: Frank.
10: Us.
13: You can call us.
10: 205-988-0006. The operators will take your information. If you want to know more about the Love Lady Center, we can get you connected with them. But, Frank, why don't you let them know how to contact y'all directly?
15: Yeah, you can go to loveladycenter.org, or you can reach us at 205-833-7410.
10: And if people wanted to get involved, do you have that video that we watched? Is that on your website?
15: It's not on our website, but it's on our YouTube channel. So if you go to YouTube, type in the Love Lady Center and go to Legacy, it highlights our founder, the late Miss Brenda Love Lady Spawn's life and how the center began 20 years ago.
10: Yeah, it was amazing. We were actually on vacation, and how did we start watching it?
13: The team sent it to us, and then it was really great. It was very moving. It's great. Y'all do a lot of good work.
10: Yeah, it shot y'all straight to the top 5 of the charities we want to be involved in. I did not know the story until very recently.
15: Well, and she was a truly remarkable woman, and a woman that I miss each and every day, because her presence looms large. But not to tell the whole story or to ruin the video, but she was successful in business and found herself in some legal trouble and cried out and prayed to God, God, basically, keep me out of prison. And she heard God tell her, you're either going to preach in prison or to prison. And she started ministering to the women of the Birmingham Work Release Center. And when she did, she immediately knew she had found her people. And about 2 years later, she accepted 7 women from Tutwiler Prison on early release into her home, because the concept she came up with was the opposite of a halfway house. Mm-hmm. It was a whole way house. Mm-hmm. And she knew these women needed more than just food, clothing, and shelter. And so now at the center, they are provided everything they need to not only survive, but to thrive mm-hmm. the entire 9 months to a year and a half, all while showing them the love of Jesus. And they have to earn class credits, education credits, health credits, and parenting credits if they have children. And then from the second month until they graduate, they have to do a job readiness program. So, it's truly the honor my life to be able to represent the now more than 900 current staff, employees,
13: wow,
15: clients, and children, and ladies in aftercare that we get to care for each and every day.
10: Yeah. Well, you watch the video and you learn the story and how many times the center was close to not being in existence and she just refused. And so you think about, you know, God directing things and, you know, keeping your faith that God's got the plan. And, you know, I look at her and what all she went through and I don't know if I could have kept going.
15: You know, it was a challenge, especially before we had revenue from the two thrift stores. And, you know, today it takes us about $12.5 million a year,
13: wow,
15: to operate. And if I looked at my job from the perspective of, Frank, if your team doesn't raise $7 million, these ladies are going to be on the street. Well, first, I'd have a nervous breakdown.
13: Yeah.
15: But I don't look at it like that at all. A job in fundraising, never in a million years did I think it would strengthen my faith. But what I tell people is, God doesn't have a cash flow problem, right? whether Frank Long sit in this chair or not, he's going to provide. Mm-hmm. And I get to witness that and the generosity of our donors each and every day. And for people in the industry you're in to talk to your clients about generosity is truly remarkable.
13: Yeah. It's, well, that's the fun part too.
14: Yeah. I think one of my first memories of Love Lady Center was actually in eighth grade. Our church went down and wrapped Christmas presents around Christmas time.
15: Yeah.
14: And so that was probably my first interaction. And I just remember we wrapped gifts and then they would come in and the women and the children, they would get to like pick out a certain amount of gifts. I mean, it's been a long while now, but that was probably my first interaction with Love Lady Center. So I knew a little bit about it, but I didn't know the in-depth story until Freedom Financial got involved.
15: Well, and Tyler, that's beautiful because even though we typically only have around 100 children at the center, of the 525 women, 80% of them are mothers. Mm-hmm. So we do Christmas for all their children, grandchildren, and many nieces and nephews. And this year, thanks to the community's generosity, we did Christmas for 1,350 children.
13: Wow. That's amazing.
15: So the Santa's Workshop is remarkable.
10: Yeah. And I'm glad we're getting to know more about you guys. Tony's, you may or may not know this, but Tony's a member of a group here in Birmingham called 100 Shares Birmingham.
15: Okay.
10: And their charter is, it started in Atlanta and they started one here. And so initially they had 100 women that gave $1,000 each. So they raised $100,000 and then they took applications from charities that they could support and they would narrow it down to four finalists. And then, you know, they would choose who they supported. And our company, the ones that didn't get chosen for many years, we supported the ones that didn't get chosen. Because by the time they get narrowed down to these four and you get to know them, you go do a site visit,
13: all of them,
10: you want to help them all, right? There's not any of them that you're going, oh, no, that's not a worthy cause. And so because of that relationship, you know, we've formed these relationships over the years. And so you don't ever want to stop helping them. Mm-hmm. And so we reach a point where, you know, even though we give a 10% of our net income every year, you reach a point where it starts getting diluted. And so you want to be able to keep it narrow enough to have a real impact, like to be able to move the needle. So for the last 4 or 5 years, we've had a group of charities that we've kind of focused in on, you know, Well House, Grace House, Christian Service Mission, Big Oak Ranch. I'm sure I'm forgetting one or two.
13: Yes.
10: And so
13: 100 shares.
10: And so we had kind of said, okay, we've got a, you know, we can't just keep adding charities because, you know, eventually we're giving $5 to, you know, 150 charities and it's not making a difference. So we want to make a difference. But then when we got involved with you guys,
13: the Foundry.
10: Okay. Yeah, the Foundry. Yeah. All of us were like, okay, we can add one more.
13: We have room for one more.
10: Because the story's just incredible,
15: Thank you. And big shout out to 100 Shares because we were the proud recipients 3 years ago of the $100,000 grant that allowed us to work in Freedom Rain, which is our kids' after school area. Mm-hmm. We have a beautiful rock climbing wall, sensory rooms, thanks to Culture City. And that's been a remarkable partnership. So thank you.
13: Yeah.
10: That may be how we first got involved with you guys, was because of 100 shares. I don't remember. I know Lauren who's our director of first impressions. Anybody who ever calls the office, you're probably talking to Lauren. I call her Miss Sunshine. She's like a ray of sunshine here. And so I know she's really, gotten y'all in front of our face, mine and Tony's and Tyler's. And so anyway, it's an honor and a privilege to have you on. We're going to have to wrap up the segment, but why don't you tell folks one more time how to get in touch with you guys so that anybody who's listening that feels led to get involved and help out can do that.
13: And the next time we help also, we'll invite everybody. Y'all call us and we'll let you know when we're doing it and you'll go with us.
15: Yep. Awesome. Yeah. So to get involved, to volunteer, to contribute, go to loveladycenter.org. Or you can call us directly at area code 205-833-7410. And I'd love to show you around if you want to schedule a tour. It takes about an hour.
10: It's a wonderful cause. Yeah. And if you get involved, you'll see what we're talking about. All right, we're going to take a break. We'll be right back. But thanks, Frank, for joining us. We really appreciate it.
13: Thank you.
15: Thank you all.
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10: Okay, everybody, we're back. So I want to thank Frank Long, the Director of Development for the Love Lady Center, to join us today. It's been a while since we've been able to highlight one of the charities that we support. So that was was a lot of fun. It's a great cause.
13: Yeah.
10: And so let's jump right in. Today, we're going to talk about risk tolerance. We're going to take an email question. We're going to have our something personal, which is my favorite part. But let's talk about risk tolerance. So, you know, this is something that I feel like the financial services industry spends a whole lot of time focusing on without really, in my opinion, digging into what risk tolerance means for people. And risk tolerance at a high level is, well, how much risk are you willing to take? But I think most of the time people don't understand what they are agreeing to.
13: Yeah.
10: And, you know, this is a retirement planning show. All we do is retirement planning. So that's our entire focus. Mm-hmm. So our clients are not 30 with 30 years of growth ahead of them in terms of their investments, growing their investments. The people that we help are less than 10 years away from retirement or 5 years, or they're already retired. And their main goal is to make sure their money's going to last.
14: Yeah.
10: And so a lot of times people are taking more risk than they realize.
13: Yeah.
10: And because they want to grow their money. And the reason they want to grow their money is because intuitively you think, well, if my money grows more, then I have a greater chance of not running out. But what people don't understand as it relates to risk tolerance is when we get maximum growth, what comes along with it?
14: Yeah, maximum risk.
10: So why don't y'all take a second and I'll pass it to you guys. If you are less than 10 years away from retirement, how would you suggest or recommend to people that they be thinking about risk?
14: Well, first I'll just ask some questions. For you, our listener, let me ask you this. What level of risk are you comfortable with for dollars you know you're going to need to rely on every single month in retirement? That's one question. The other question is, what level of risk are you comfortable with dollars that reasonably you shouldn't ever need to touch in retirement? And those are dollars you know are going to be left behind to the kids or grandkids most likely. Yeah. So those are long-term legacy planning dollars. Because what I have found is normally people are on two ends of the spectrum. They're either closer to retirement And whether they're currently exposed to too much risk or not, they're very concerned of taking risk. And their main thing is, I'm concerned about market volatility and I want to be more conservative.
13: Yeah.
14: Or someone is very comfortable with risk. They are saying, I've done well because I've been taking risk in my 401k the last 30 years. I've been contributing to my 401k. It's gone down, but it's always come back. That's just the name of the game. I'm comfortable with risk. But really, those are kind of blanket statements where that doesn't really tell us what's going on. That's kind of like saying, okay, instead of buying a hammer or a nail, I'm going to have a Swiss Army knife that just tries to do it all. And so really what we need to do is we need to first get a plan to figure out what do we need these dollars doing. Because I don't know about you guys, but what I've found is once we actually get a plan where someone can see, oh, I only need this much to fund my lifestyle. Well, now that I know my lifestyle is taken care of, sure, I'm fine with getting more aggressive with the money left over. I just didn't want to be doing that with everything.
10: Yeah, I think one of the most common mistakes that people are making, by the way, if you want to come to our next course or you want to come in for a visit where we will analyze everything going on in your retirement plan, or if you don't have a plan, we will analyze everything going on as it relates to your retirement. The course also is a deep dive into explaining how to do retirement planning. And the way to reach out to us to get signed up for the next course or to come in for a visit is to call us or text us, 205-988-0006. That's 205-988-0006. You can call us or text us to get signed up for the next course. This is Tad, Tony, and Tyler Hill. We are the co-hosts of Retire with Freedom, the show that helps you take control of your retirement. So we talk about this in the course, and what you're alluding to, Tyler, is we need different strategies to accomplish different things.
14: Yes.
10: And what most people, a very common mistake, is that most people have an advisor that have put them in some diversified portfolio, and certainly we want our portfolios to be diversified. But the idea is that a diversified portfolio is the only thing that you need.
13: Right.
10: And I think of retirement planning as needing to solve for a handful of different things. We need money for emergencies. We need income to pay the bills every month for life. And for that, we need, for those things, we need high degrees of certainty.
14: Yeah.
10: Then we have medium-term needs, and then we have long-term needs. So, Tyler, you were talking about there's a big difference between how we're going to solve for needing income every month versus money that we're probably never going to touch.
14: Yeah.
10: And so I think one of the most common mistakes made is certainly the most common mistake I see.
14: Yeah.
10: Which is all the money's in a just a barrel of odds and ends. It's a diversified portfolio, and that one strategy is supposed to solve four very different problems.
14: Yeah,
13: and when you get to retirement, I mean, it's vital that you figure out exactly how things are going to work, because you're not going to be working anymore yourself. So you got to know that your money and your dollars are working for you in the way they need to. So unfortunately, a lot of folks think it's kind of an all or nothing approach. Like like I'm either all in cash or I'm all in the market, and I really don't know anything different than that. And so when we see people that have a lot of risk in their portfolio, the dollars that they do have invested in the stock market, I also see a lot of, oftentimes they've got a whole lot of cash because they think that is going to offset the risk they're taking, which is they're not comfortable with so much anymore. Like, I'm uncomfortable with the risk I'm taking right now. I think this is the only thing I've got. I got to grow my money. I have to do this. So I'm just going to hold a bunch of cash and that'll offset my risk. But we all call that here like foot on the brake, foot on the gas. You're not really going anywhere.
14: Yeah.
13: It seems like that offsets your risk. But there's a lot better way and better approaches and better strategies that you can actually be growing that money that you got sitting in cash and have some certainty behind it, which will really give you some power to support your lifestyle. You can also be doing something that we can actually have a conversation with. Tad, you talk about this all the time. Like, you know, if you're going to be really aggressive with some of your money, which we do that oftentimes with people when we have the ability
10: if
13: to
10: we've
13: do
10: got
13: that.
10: Your emergency money taken care of, and you know you've got income for life that's going to pay the bills, and then we've got money left over, then unless you're super risk averse with money that you're probably never going to touch. Our philosophy is to get aggressive with those dollars, but dollars, not all of it.
13: Right. Yeah. And there's some folks like that, like, but it's so individual. There's some folks that are very risk averse.
10: Yeah.
13: And like no matter what. And so the conversation, Todd, I've heard you have several times is like, you know, if you really know that you're going to freak out and you're going to, you know, sell and go to cash when things are not doing well, then don't do it.
14: Yeah.
13: Don't do it now. Go ahead and decide that you're not going to lock in losses now instead of get involved in this and then say, oops, I don't want to be doing this anymore at the wrong time.
14: Or something I think that is another thing is people put off getting a plan because they're like, I'm not ready to give up all that growth opportunity yet. And I'll say this, there's no one way to build your plan. The only thing I'm uncomfortable with is you running out of money.
13: Yeah. Exactly.
14: And that's it. And if there's of course, a lot of layers that go into it. When should you start Social Security? When should your spouse start Social Security? What pension option should you take? How much can you be withdrawing once you retire? Should we pay off the house? I mean, there are questions and answers that need to get addressed in order to build a plan that with the intention of you not running out of money, but that's all that as a retirement planner, we're focusing on. How do we make sure you don't run out of money? And I don't know about you guys, but that's normally the number one thing on people's mind. I just want to not run out of money. And a lot of times people go about it in ways where they think if I'm going to grow my money as much as possible, that's how I ensure I don't run out of money. Yeah. Or if I have it all in cash, that's how I ensure I don't run out of money. And really what I'll say is this, unless you have a very clear, defined, step-by-step plan where you understand how it's all going to work and how you're actually going to generate income in retirement, you don't have a retirement plan. You have a junk drawer. You have a, you have investments, you have savings, but there's not really a plan. Well, I open up the drawer and maybe I'll take something out, but I'm not exactly sure why I have it, when I got it, how it works.
13: And this is the phase of life that everybody gets to. And this is the phase of life when it's most important where you've been saving your money so that this day has come and it's time for you, your money to, you've got to use it now. Mm-hmm. Now you've got to live on it and you've got to use it instead of just saving for it. So, I mean, the quality of the questions you ask dictate everything about the results you're going to have. And, you know, one of the things we ask too is like, how well does the person you're working with actually know you? Do they know? I mean, when we start working with people, we're like, I kind of know how you're going to react and behave and think maybe a little bit better than you do right now, you know, because you're just beginning this phase of your life.
10: Everything needs to work so that your plan has the greatest chance of working. You're not going to run out of money. You know, you've got the highest probability of that not happening. And we want to be able to get you opportunity in the long run as long as we're not jeopardizing the health of your retirement, swinging for the fences. And the way we do that is to put different strategies in place to solve different challenges. And we explain all of that both in our visit here and in our course. And the way to reach us is to call or text 205-988-0006. That's 205-988-0006. Call us, text us, sign up for the next course where we go through all of this in detail.
14: Yeah.
10: It's hard to talk about specific approaches on the radio.
14: Yeah.
10: And so the course really, you know, it's 2.5 hours of us at a whiteboard explaining these topics, but doing it in a way that's accessible.
14: Yeah.
10: You don't have to be a financial planner or Warren Buffett to understand this stuff. And, you know, we work very hard to be able to explain these things in a way that's understandable. And especially if you're the person in the relationship that doesn't take care of the investments and the finances, it's even more important for you because I think you'll find that this may be the first time you really understand this stuff. Mm-hmm. It's not that complicated if it gets explained correctly. So give us a call, come in for a visit, come to our course, 205-988-0006. That's 205-988-0006. And we'll be right back with some email questions. This is Tad, Tony, and Tyler Hill. 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
10: Okay, guys, we're back. This is Tad, Tony, and Tyler Hill. This is Retire with Freedom, the show that helps you take control of your retirement. Let's go into our something personal segment. This is my favorite one. And then we'll take email questions last. But let's do the something personal. So what was something you learned from your mom that has stuck with you? Mm. And Tyler, you can't say how to be annoying.
13: Tony? My mom?
10: Yeah.
13: I would say probably, there's a lot of things. I would probably say maybe doing things ahead of time. Like, don't wait till the last minute to do things and be like, do things way in advance so that you don't have to stress or worry about stuff. And it can be a way more relaxing life than waiting till the last minute.
10: You are very good at that. So, and your mom is very much that way, and you are very much that way, and you have the patience of Job to be married to me.
13: Yeah, you
10: because I did not learn that lesson from my mom. And even though you are very much that way, Tyler did not learn that lesson from her mom.
14: No, I don't think any of us learned that lesson.
10: Shannon does, doesn't she? Shannon's, or does she kind of wait
14: better?
13: For yeah, maybe. Shannon's better. Shannon's better, but yeah, I don't know. I'm just not comfortable winging it. I mean, I want to be really prepared for things, and I want to do things way far in advance.
10: Well, I have learned how to pack in advance. I just do it differently than you.
14: Why? But,
10: well, because I spent so many years traveling that it really was forced on me. But Tony will actually pack her bags 2 weeks ahead of time.
14: Oh, I know. But the thing is, we just flew to D.C. to visit Shannon. I packed 30 minutes before I left.
10: Yeah, well, so.
13: Yeah, but you don't unpack when you come home either, and that would drive me nuts.
10: Well, you married your mom because you married Cole, and he's like Tony. He does all that stuff. He does everything ahead of time, and then, you know.
14: I know. He's someone that as soon as the dryer's done, he's folding his clothes.
10: Well, and we've talked about this. When y'all come back from a trip, he's already unpacking.
14: And the dryer is a place to hold clean clothes until you need to do laundry again.
13: No, well, so is your suitcase. Your suitcase is to hold dirty clothes until you weed through it and need it. I mean, I don't understand.
10: So here's how I pack, though.
13: That makes your life harder.
10: I start, and actually, you don't know this, Tony. I have improved my process.
13: Is it not on your phone anymore?
10: No, it is. So I start packing on my phone about a week ahead of time, about 10 days ahead of time. I keep a list of every single thing I'm going to need. If I'm laying in bed at night before we go to sleep, or I wake up in the morning, or whatever, I'm at work and I think of something, I put it down, and then that list prompts me to think of all the other stuff. But I was thinking about this. So every single time we go on a trip, because what I do is as I pack the stuff, I take it off the list so I can remember, okay, that's packed, that's packed, that's packed. So I'll have a list of whatever, 30, 40 things. And as I pack them, I take them off the list.
14: No wonder your bag is always so big.
10: Well, wait a minute. So hold on. So then I realized every single time we go on a trip, I'm having to re-remember all of this stuff, most of which I take on every trip.
14: Yeah, I was
10: so shaving cream, razor, all that kind of stuff.
13: Wait a minute.
14: You traveled for a living and you still don't. That's the thing.
10: But no, here's what I've done. I've put together a master list. So now I just started doing this. I put together a master list and I copy and paste the master list.
13: That's way too much work.
10: Wait a minute. Into like Virginia. Okay, so we just went to Virginia. So now I have my Virginia list. And so when I'm erasing things, I'm not erasing stuff off the master list.
13: Tad, that is way more. Wait a minute. Just packing.
10: I'm 60 years old and I just figured that out.
13: Well, also, I hope maybe by the time you're 70, you'll realize that's way too much work. Well, just pack.
14: Shoes, socks, shirts, contacts,
10: if all I do is pack, I'm going to forget stuff.
13: Well, no, but there's things like sometimes I forget things if you're talking about packing. Now we got off in packing, but you know, once you...
10: Well, you learn from your mom. We're talking about what you learn from your mom, okay, which is to prepare and be ahead of
13: but
10: time.
13: But if you're talking about packing, like, so there's some things that I get tripped up on because it's like, let's say you're going to go somewhere that's not necessarily like a beach place. It's like Canada, or you're going to go somewhere where you would think it's kind of, it's colder or whatever it is. But then I may forget to bring a bathing suit or sunglasses or something like that because it's not somewhere I'm thinking about that would typically need that. But there could be indoor pools or hot tubs, or there could be all these things, and then I may forget. And that's why I need the time to ponder those things. So I have it all packed, and I'm like, oh, I forgot my bathing suit.
14: Also, just
10: But see, the problem is that once you've got stuff buried in your suitcase, I can't remember whether I packed it or not. Did I pack, you know, whatever it is?
14: I also just only wear the same like five things. So if I pack it a month ahead of time, I'm going to have to just pull it out to wear it.
13: Oh, my Lord.
14: Literally, I mean.
10: Well, there's that, right? Because like you say, okay, if
14: outside of work.
10: If I pack all my underwear and then I need underwear.
13: Well, I'm not five packing things. Work clothes. Don't pack work.
14: I mean, I said outside. That's my whole point. I'm saying I have suits for work.
13: Yeah.
14: Outside of work, I just have.
13: Are you trying to say you got like a capsule wardrobe or something?
14: Yeah. I mean, there's things I've had for literally 10 years.
13: Yeah, me too.
14: And I'm still wearing it.
13: Mm-hmm.
10: Well, yeah, Tony, you do that. You're still wearing stuff you bought 50 years ago.
13: Really? Not 50 years ago.
10: Wait,
13: listen,
14: But the thing is what's funny is earlier this year, I donated like 6 trash bags of clothes to
13: Tyler.
10: It's time for me to do that.
14: But the thing I told Emma, who is one of my friends. Anyway, she literally was like, you don't even have that much. How did you donate that much? I was like, that's why I got 5 things.
13: Well, I don't like to have too many things. I feel like if you have too many things.
14: I'm just not a shopper.
13: Me either. But if you have too many things in your closet, then you feel like you have nothing to wear. And I bet you it's the 80-20 rule still. You're only wearing 20% of your closet most of the time. So.
14: Oh, I know. I only have 10 things and I'm still only wearing 20% of my closet. I'm wearing the same 2 things. I literally think about that. What I go, because I can't even remember the last time I wore this exact outfit. Am I going to be around anyone that I was then? No, if it's a no, I'm like,
13: wait a minute,
14: I'm wearing
13: don't
14: the exact
13: Instagram
14: same outfit.
13: Everything and so everything?
14: No.
13: Okay, I don't either. I don't do social media.
14: I'm just going to wear
13: social media.
14: So there's a high chance where you're going to see me wearing the same shirt, pants, and shoes.
13: Yeah, I'm happy with that. Listen, as long as it fits, it's clean and good repair. And, you know, it's not like, you know, something from some other decade that doesn't belong
14: here. All
13: right,
14: we really got off topic. Okay, so you...
10: So what did you learn from your mom, Tyler, that is stuck with you all this time? Should we make her leave the room?
14: No. Well, I guess... This isn't necessarily... The thing that just comes to mind is just like rub some dirt on it and get over it.
13: Ooh, that is a good one.
10: Yeah, your mom's definitely...
13: Don't freak out about stuff.
10: Yeah, no, your mom's very much... It doesn't matter what's wrong. She's like, it's fine. You're fine. Get over it.
14: Yeah, like I would...
13: Well, what? Okay, right
14: like
13: now,
14: in the best way,
13: are we not all fine right now? And we've all had stuff that's happened and we're still fine.
14: But it would be like, any problems,
13: we're not fine.
14: Any problems I had, if I would tell you, it's not like in a rude way. You just kind of be like,
13: yeah, you're
14: like,
13: good.
14: Yeah. So then it just kind of no reaction. I'm like, all right,
13: if
14: I'm
13: you
14: just
13: want
14: move
13: somebody
14: on.
13: To whine to, you have to talk to Dad.
14: Yeah.
10: Yeah. I'll wallow around in your feelings with you.
14: Ugh. Yeah, mom's like,
10: not
14: no.
10: So much.
13: I don't like that stuff.
14: Yeah, I know.
10: Mom's the guy.
13: I'm the efficient one.
10: Yeah.
13: I'm the one that's already packing and unpacking. I've already forgotten about my trip by the time I get home.
14: Oh, my God.
13: Everything goes where it goes.
10: All right. I guess my mom.
13: Yeah, you got to go.
10: And I think most parents tell their kids this, but I think my mom really did do a good job of instilling this in us. She just insisted that you can accomplish anything you want to accomplish if you're willing to not just set your mind to it, but apply yourself.
14: Yeah.
10: Like you can literally accomplish whatever you want if you're willing to put in the work and the time and the, and so much of, what, in my opinion, keeps people from getting things that they want is not because they're not willing to work for it. It's because they don't believe they can do it. It's like, oh, that's not for me. You know, those things are for other people. And I'm talking about anything. Like I didn't learn how to play guitar till I was 30. And the thing that held me back is I thought you had to have talent. Like I thought you had to have some gift to learn how to play an instrument. It was like either you're gifted with music or you're not, and you don't.
13: Almost everything in life is learned.
10: It's just hard work. You know, people go, oh, you know, because I play now, and people go, oh, you're so talented. I'm like, yeah, it's amazing how much talent you have when you do something for 100,000 hours.
13: Yeah.
10: I mean, it's not talent. It's just practice.
13: Yeah. Well, I guess it's the same thing when people go like, you're so lucky. And I'm like, yeah, the harder I work, the luckier I get. Yeah.
10: Well, I mean, starting our company, there's a whole lot of people that would love to, you know, start a company and own their own business, but they, you know, they don't do it because they think it's not possible.
14: Well, I think it's probably a combination of both. Cause I also think there's people who are like, oh yeah, I'm going to do this, but then don't put in the work. So you have to do both. You have to have faith, but you also have to put in the work. It actually reminds me of the Good to Great book we're reading, and I cannot remember the general's name, but he was a prisoner of war, and he was just sharing his story after getting rescued after 8 years. And they were asking him, they're like, who are the people that didn't make it? And they were like, oh, that's easy. The optimists. And they're like, what do you mean? You just shared your whole story saying that you knew the whole time that you would make it out. Is that not being optimistic? He goes, no, there's a difference. I had faith that I would prevail, but I also addressed the brutal facts of reality that this thing is going to continue, and it's going to continue for a while, because the optimist would be like, oh, we'll be rescued by Christmas. We'll be rescued by Easter. Christmas would come. Easter would come. Yeah. And then if it didn't happen, their spirits are broken. Defeated, yeah. So it's, you have to have faith, kind of like what you're saying. You have to believe whatever you're wanting to accomplish will happen, but you have to accept the reality of it will not happen if I'm not willing to practice. It will not happen if I'm not willing to set boundaries or metrics or this. It's, yeah. I mean, you can't just be like, oh, I'm going to write a book and then never actually sit down and write anything down.
13: Yeah.
10: Yeah.
14: It has to be both.
13: I mean, I think the one of the cool things too, that I always like to remind myself of when you're getting, when you're trying to do something that's hard and you get frustrated, it's like, you know, when you're really the most frustrated, you know, that's right when you're about to make a breakthrough, and, you know, somehow things are going to, you're just going to keep working and figure it out. And that's kind of the fun part, because you get to the other side of the frustration and get success.
14: Mm-hmm.
10: Yeah, no, I think you actually have more of that than all of us. I think Tony has she's the one that just believes that she can do anything she wants. I think we all feel that way, but
13: I just do anything I want.
10: I feel like it's like in your DNA. It's like, yeah, everything's going to be fine. And then you put in the work.
13: Yeah.
10: You know, you do it.
13: Yeah. Yeah.
10: All right, so this has been something personal. This is my favorite part. We are actually retirement planners. We don't just sit around talking about life philosophies. 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
13: And we're back. This is Retire with Freedom Radio Show. I'm Tony Hill. I'm joined with Tad Hill and Tyler Hill. Sorry, I had to get that. That was hard to get out. Anyway, who are you
14: guys?
13: Forgot
14: our names.
13: Yeah. So anyway, we're gonna do some. We don't get to this often, but we're gonna do some email questions. I'm gonna read one that I think is a good one. I don't think discussed this in a while. Lenny and Hoover has this question. I'm 62 years old and just found out that I'll be retiring thanks to some changes at work. That doesn't sound good, Lenny. But my company is buying out my pension, so I'll have a fairly large sum coming from that. And I'll still have the money in my 401k. Except now, I don't have the pension that I was counting on. What should I do about that?
14: Well, first, that's hard. That's difficult. Unfortunately, yeah. We see it too often where people come and see us and say, hey, I've been listening to you guys for 5-8 years now, always planned on getting with y'all before I retired. And now my company's kind of forced my hand and I'm retiring sooner than I thought.
13: Yeah.
14: And ultimately, I know this is probably going to come as a shock to you listening to a financial show about retirement planning, but what I would do is get a plan, because the best time to plant a tree was 20 years ago. The next best time is today. So there really are two options for you, our listener. You are either still working and you have time to get a plan in place where hopefully you could avoid what Lenny is going through, because we can get a plan that we can do things today to not mean that we can predict the future and control what's going to happen, but we can put measures in place to insulate you so that your plan isn't impacted as negatively of us just waiting. Or if you find yourself in that position, because I was just meeting with someone with that happen, they got laid off and we're now building a plan, then we just build a plan around what's going on.
13: Yeah.
14: And maybe it's, hey, we need to go back to work. Maybe it's, you know what, it's actually going to be okay.
13: Mm-hmm.
14: But I think a lot of times people put off getting a plan because they either think they're fine and they have time, but what I've found most likely, it's because you kind of just are scared of the unknown. Yeah. You're like, I don't really want to hear bad news yet.
10: Right.
14: But the funny thing is once we get a plan, that's what actually enables people to see, okay, this is the path forward of how I'm going to be able to retire. And that's the
10: intention. I can't even remember the last time I put a plan in place where the reaction was anything other than
13: a huge relief.
10: Wow.
13: Yeah.
10: Okay. I'm so glad we've got all this in place. I can see how it's all laid out. You know, I can see how this is designed to work. I can see the steps we're going to take. And I would say the vast majority of the time, it's better than you thought it was going to be.
14: Yeah.
10: But even if there's things that need to be done, most people like you, our listener, I can say this with confidence because we've met with thousands of people over the years and we've built hundreds and hundreds of plans. Tony, don't you agree? Tyler, don't you all agree? Most people are willing to do whatever they need to do. If they need to work 2 or 3 more years, or they need to spend a little less or something like that, most people are willing to do those things. They just don't know what they need to be doing.
13: And
10: the plan answers all those questions. Like, here's what you need to do. And they go, oh, yeah, I can do that.
13: Right. And that's the tough part. The tough part really is what we do, if you think about it. I mean, here's the hardest part someone has to do when they want to get a retirement plan with us. Come in.
10: Right.
13: Take the first step. Walk in the door and actually see what's possible. Because here's what happens. The sooner you do it, the sooner you get things in place, not only are you going to feel better, but you're probably going to have, and not probably, almost assuredly have more options and opportunities the sooner you do it than if you wait until, like you said, Tyler, somebody's already gotten laid off, or now we've got a few dilemmas. Now our opportunities might be a little fewer because we didn't do it ahead of time when we could have put some things in place to predict what's going to happen. And here's another thing. This guy's talking about one of the things that's besides just getting laid off, but he's also got his pension. His pension that he was going to count on. And that happened with, we've got a lot of pilots, you know, airline people that thought they were going to have their pensions. A lot of different things like that have happened over the years that we see. I mean, the way to, you can build your own pension. In fact, you can build a family pension. We see people all the time that it's like they do have a pension at work. They're going to retire and they're going to have a pension. And it might be the husband or the wife or whoever. It might not typically both of them, but sometimes it is. But what they would love to have is a little bit more robust pension than that. Like maybe it would be better if we have a pension where we can take the lump sum and turn it into a pension that is going to be good for the husband and the wife. And possibly, if we don't spend it all, the children can get some of it too, because you can't do that with a company pension. So there's a lot of different options that you can explore if you come in sooner to for this poor guy, like all of it, it's not just I've lost my job, but also I've lost my pension. You know.
10: Yeah. Well, what Lenny's saying is that he is going to get a lump sum. So,
13: but he's
10: we talk about common mistakes a lot. One of the most common mistakes that gets made, and unfortunately, this is very frequently at the advice of a broker or a banker or someone who's advising someone on their investments, is people take a lump sum on their pension. So they're not getting the lifetime income, mm-hmm. and they take that lump sum and put it in the stock market, mm-hmm. and then we go through a big market correction, and they lose mm-hmm. 30, 40, 50%. I mean, in the 2000s, there was the tech bubble crash, and then the

0: sum. So if something does happen to y'all early, and the money that's left will go to your kids. Whereas what you just said, if you've got a pension mm-hmm. from work, mm-hmm. even if you take a joint life, if something happens to you guys, there's no money left for the kids. And one of the main reasons that people want to take the lump sum is because they want to avoid that scenario. They don't want to have, okay, we get hit by a bus 2 years into our retirement and there's no money left, you know, and I could have had $1 million in a lump sum that would be left to my kids. So you can take the lump sum, still control that, still get a lifetime income. In a lot of cases, you can get more income, or in your, what you said, Tony, joint income mm-hmm. instead of a single life income. Mm-hmm. And then another thing that some of these fixed annuities with lifetime income have is long-term care coverage.
1: Oh, yeah.
0: So if you can't qualify for long-term care, you can have that income that you're getting. Let's say you're getting $50,000 a year. It'll double for a five-year period. Now, the other thing about these is that the income amount will go up. On average, right now, with interest rates where they are, depending on how old you are, this is not a guarantee yeah. for you listening. The numbers are dependent on your age and all that sort of stuff. But on average, the income will increase in deferral while you're deferring it, not once you've started the income, but while you're waiting to start the income, that income payment will go up by as much as 9 or 10% a year in deferral. So you put the money in, and we wait for a while. That's why if you're still working, this strategy can work very, very well for you, because you're paying the bills with your salary while we're waiting for this income mm-hmm. to turn it on, but it can be going up by 9 or 10% in right. the meantime. Yeah. If you're already retired, we still do the same thing. We just bridge you somehow. We get you between here and there when we're going to turn it on. And this is, so again, it's uncommon for us to get into details of strategies on the air.
2: Because
0: we don't know if this is going to be right for you. And it's hard to explain it thoroughly. Yeah. So I don't want to confuse people. So this is why I really encourage y'all to come to our course. We actually do a deep dive into explaining a lot of these strategies and exactly how they work. Because annuities have surrender penalties. There's a lot of stuff you need to be clear on. But most people don't even know you can get a fixed annuity that does the stuff I just said.
1: Yeah.
0: So we explain all that in the course. We go through investment strategies. We go through our portfolios, how we use those. So the way to do that is to call us or text us at 205-988-0006, 205-988-0006. This is Freedom Financial Group. We are Freedom Financial Group. The show is Retire with Freedom, the show that helps you take control of your retirement. But you've got to take action. To take control, you have to take some action.
1: Absolutely.
0: We can help you, but I strongly encourage you to come to our course and to come see us. Come in for a visit. I would do both. And the way to get those scheduled is to call or text 205-988-0006. Tyler, yeah. you kept trying to say something.
1: Well, one last thing about this, too. The other bad thing about the situation that Lenny's in, I'm feeling bad about it for him right now. But,
0: well, I mean, there's a way to take control of
1: this. There is. Yeah. There really is. But unless he gets some help, I mean, he's left alone to make the decision on how to make that lump sum last. I mean, mm-hmm. they're not going to take his pension completely away, but they are going to take his monthly income pension away. So instead of it being, you know, sent to him monthly and it's going to last as long as he does,
2: there's less certainty now.
1: There's a lot less certainty. And then how's he going to figure out how much am I allowed to pull out every month? Mm-hmm. So that I know that it's going to last as long as I do, and if he's married, his wife, and whatever.
2: That's what I was about to say.
1: There's a lot. I don't know
2: if he's
1: married.
2: The other thing we don't know is,
1: if he has a spouse.
2: Is he married?
1: Yeah.
2: Does he have kids?
1: Right.
2: What are we trying to do with the money?
1: Yeah.
2: Does he actually need the income? Most of the time, people with pensions were needing it for income. Not all the time.
1: Well, it did say he was counting on it. You know, he was counting on it. So, didn't it say that? Hang on. Let me look. I mean, you know, his company bought him.
0: Well, but let's say somebody out there that isn't Lenny is listening, and you know, they're in a different situation.
2: Yeah. And I'll also say this, because what I was going to say earlier was, if you're trying to get all this figured out, we can't go into this level of detail on the radio show. The radio show is really designed for us to be introducing topics that are thought-provoking. But if you're actually trying to take action and get this fixed for you and your family, coming to the course, sitting down for a one-on-one visit, that's how we can actually help you get tangible action items. Even if all you're going to do is come to the course, there's things that you can be implementing. But if you're trying to get help with all of this, then us sitting down together and actually figuring out what's going on with your situation, because even the course, sure, we'll have questions and answers at the end, but it's still not going

0: going to be as specific on your situation.
1: Yeah.
0: It's more going to be about kind of how do we structure all of this.
1: And at the end of the course, you know, normally when we get the feedback and we're talking to people about like, hey, you know, what was the most valuable thing you got tonight? What did we talk about that really, you know, piqued your interest in those kinds of things? I mean, there's four or five really, you know, meaty topics that we kind of get into that they're like, I had no idea that I could do this, or
0: yeah,
1: this is the most valuable thing. And this is the first time someone's really explained it where I understood this, or,
0: yeah,
1: you know. Work very diligently on is to make sure that this is something that we can talk about at anybody's level, no matter where they are in, you know, how slabs they are, or not in finances.
0: So if you're trying to take action, you're listening to this and you're trying to figure out next steps, I would strongly recommend you call or text 205-988-0006. Again, that's 205. Retirement course that we do in our office, or schedule a one-on-one visit. If you're just now tuning in, we also have our radio show on our podcast. That's something we also are trying to make sure people are aware of, because a lot of times people say, oh, I missed half the show. So you can always go to our podcast and listen to the rest of it.
2: Yep. All right. It's been a blast, guys. Look forward to seeing y'all next time.
0: Later.
3: 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Freedom Financial Group is not permitted to offer, and no statement made during this show shall constitute tax or legal advice. Our firm is not affiliated with or endorsed by the U.S. government or any governmental agency. The information and opinions contained herein provided by third parties have been obtained from sources believed to be reliable, but accuracy and completeness cannot be guaranteed by Freedom Financial Group. 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
10: 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And they can help you too. So now let's start the show. 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
11: Hello there and welcome to another edition of Understanding Money with the Knowles Group. Matt McClure here with you in the driver's seat, trying to keep it between the lines this time around. I'm joined once again by the guys from the Knowles Group, of course, because they're in the name of the show. We can't have it without them. We say hello first to Parker Knowles. Hey, Parker, how's it going?
12: Hey, Matt. Pretty good.
11: Good, good. I am very glad to hear that. And we're recording like earlier in the week than usual. And so it's like a guessing game as to whether or not everybody's going to be doing just as well as they are or were on our old recording day, because it's early in the week. We're just getting things started. So, you know, and
12: yeah, we're bright eyed and bushy tailed.
11: That's
12: first
11: right.
12: thing on a Monday. Well, not, it's 10 o'clock, not quite first thing on a Monday morning, but one of the first things.
11: Exactly. Exactly. So just a little behind the scenes look at Understanding Money here. Tyler Knowles also with us. Hey, Tyler, how's it going?
13: Going good, Matt. How are you doing today?
11: I am pretty well. Pretty well. I can't complain, at least not yet. And if I did complain, nobody would listen anyway. So, you know, I won't even bother. We've got Evan Griffith here with us. Hey, Evan, how are you?
14: Good, Matt. How are you?
11: I am hanging in there, sir. Appreciate you all joining us, being a part of the show as always. And we appreciate you out there listening as well. Thank you for being a part of the show. You are actually the biggest part of the show. Without you, this show would not exist at all. So we appreciate you as always as well. Remember to go to theknowlesgroup.com. That is the place for all things Knowles Group, but it's also the place where you can find previous episodes of the show and you can listen to all of them. 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If you prefer that, you'll be notified every time a new episode is posted. 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You can do that for a complimentary consultation, because no matter where you are on your retirement journey, the best time to identify any gaps in your plan is before they become problems, before they become issues, right? And there could be something lurking there that you are not even aware of. So reach out to the Knowles Group, schedule that complimentary retirement analysis today. All right, Parker, give us the rundown. What are we talking about on the show this time around?
12: Yeah, so we got a pretty simple show today. We're just talking about retirement without surprises. So how to build a plan out that will serve you in retirement, whatever life throws your way, whatever the markets throw your way. First off, we're going to talk about investment returns not being guaranteed. We'll explain the impact of lower than expected returns in retirement, and more importantly, what you can do about it. And next, we're going to touch on, do you have a real retirement plan? Why working with a financial professional yields better results than a DIY retirement? Going to talk about some pros and cons of DIY retirement versus consulting with someone who does it for a living. Next, we're going to address if you're really ready for retirement. We'll tell you what happens when you meet with us for a consultation, what our steps are, how do we assess whether or not you are ready. And lastly, we're going to touch on a touchy subject, and that's retirement doesn't always happen on your schedule. New numbers show many Americans are retiring early. They always have, many of them have regrets.
11: Yeah, not all, I'm sure, because if you're ready for retirement and kind of at whatever age, it all boils down to you actually being ready. And that all comes back to actually working with the professionals at the Knowles Group. Once again, folks, theknowlesgroup.com is the website. We'll mention that as we go on through the show. Let's get some inspiration for this conversation we're about to have, though, and we'll do that with our quote of the week. Tyler has it for us this time.
15: And now for some financial wisdom. It's time for the quote of the week.
13: I'd like this when we have it set down as our financial wisdom quote of the week, but I also think it's just a good quote in all. And have a plan B and maybe even a plan C, because unexpected changes are most difficult to handle when we do not have a backup plan. And that was said by Jeremy Kent.
11: Yes. Redundancy is the name of the game. It's like, when you have a system in place, have another backup system in place as well in case that first one goes wrong, and then have a backup to the backup. I love that. And that's really a great sort of apropos quote for today's episode, because, you know, what if is the name of the game here? What if your retirement investments don't deliver the returns you expected, first of all? And Evan, this is, I think, a great topic to start off with, and I'll give you the honors of starting it off for us.
14: Yeah, this is one of the reasons why having a backup plan is so important, is if your investments don't actually deliver what you expected from them. So for years, we've heard that if you consistently and invest, if you save consistently and invest wisely, the market will do the heavy lifting for your retirement. But what happens if your portfolio simply doesn't earn the returns that you were counting on? That's a question that many retirees and pre-retirees are asking after years of market volatility, changing interest rates, and economic uncertainty. So today we're going to talk about what lower than expected investment returns could mean, and more importantly, what you can do about it, because that's not something that any of us can control. So let's focus on the things that we can.
12: Yeah, and one of those is realizing kind of off the top that your retirement plan may not be broken, probably isn't broken, but it may need adjustments. One of the biggest mistakes that retirees make is assuming that retirement planning is a one and done exercise. You do it at 45, 55, 60, right before you retire, whatever. And that's all that you need. You're set for life. That's not really true. In reality, your financial plan should evolve over time. If future market returns are lower than historical averages, that doesn't necessarily mean retirement is off the table. It just means that you might need to make some more thoughtful decisions. Maybe consult with a professional about how to adjust your budget, how to structure your portfolio so that even things like your withdrawals can minimize the sequence of return risk of pulling from your principal when the market is down. These sort of fine tuning things, these kind of high level things, are something that we regularly do in our practice. Markets have always gone through periods of strong performance followed by stretches of disappointment. And, you know, we don't really try to predict what the market's going to do medium term, long term. You know, we're okay at predicting little short term movements or what we think the market might do in the next couple of months. Far from perfect. But rather than try to predict exactly what those returns are going to be, we build our plans around flexibility. So Tyler and Evan can speak to this a little bit too. But we use our planning software to stress test. How many stress tests does it run? Like how many scenarios does it run?
14: 1,000.
12: 1,000. And that's high market, low market, high withdrawal, low withdrawal. And we get sort of a trend line.
13: So going back off the earliest data, I mean, off the S&P, I think it goes back to 1937. And then it does a daily rolling period since 1937 to today.
12: Yeah, that's pretty comprehensive. Yeah. That's something like what? Maybe a lot. Like 10,000 days.
13: A lot.
12: Yeah. So we use these stress tests to build out a robust plan that can still deliver most or all of the income that you need while still being resilient against an 08, which is always everybody's fear.
13: And that's really why it's important to have many different, I know we talk about the bucket strategy, but places that you're pulling from and where your income are coming from that a lot of times have nothing to do with the market, because those first few years of retirement are truly what matter the most. One of the biggest risks that our retirees and new retirees face is earning not necessarily lower returns over the length of your retirement, but having a couple really bad years right at the start of your retirement. That is called sequence of return risk. And basically what that is doing is you are pulling money out of your portfolio, pulling money out of your principal while the market is at lower prices. So you have to sell more to get the dollar amounts that you want. And when the market eventually does return, you have less dollars invested at a lower price. So you're not able to get the full market upswing. Research from Morningstar shows that retirees who experience weak returns during the first several years of their retirement are significantly more likely to deplete their portfolios than those who enjoy stronger returns earlier on. That's why protecting those assets early in retirement can be just as important as making sure that you have those high rates of return. Biggest thing, like I said, is rates of return are great. We always strive to get the most rates of return that we possibly can. But that being said, my ultimate goal, my ultimate job is to get you through retirement with the least amount of risk possible. And that becomes through the uses of investments, portfolio allocations to things outside of market-based performances.
14: And those are the things that we can control, is how much risk we're taking, how much you are withdrawing. We can look at all these different factors and make sure that we are controlling the things that we can effectively, because none of us can control what the stock market's going to do next year. What we can control, like I said, what we spend, the risk, the tax strategies that we're implementing, whether our investments match our actual retirement goals, instead of just trying to maximize our returns, which inherently is going to increase risk. And kind of going back to what Parker said about, you know, taking those meetings pre-retirement at 45, 55, and then you're good. That's, nobody's ever regretted meeting with their advisor too much. Nobody has ever thought it was a waste of time to give their advisor more information than necessary.
12: Yeah.
14: Because all the information is necessary in making these plans.
12: And you should see, like, we are truly greedy for information. You should,
14: right.
12: You should see, like, how many notes, like, I mean, I love watching Tyler in a planning appointment, because, you know, he'll have his note sheet, his fact finder, it's full of information. And then in the margins, there's arrows pointing to more information, like truly, I mean, it's something out of The Shining or One Flew Over the Cuckoo's Nest, but truly every scrap of information that we can get helps us make a clearer picture. But when we're talking about allocation like this and being resilient against market stress, and to Tyler's point, every dollar of principal that you have to pull out is a dollar that's not compounding in the future. That is a dollar that is not being put to work in the future towards giving you a higher account balance, yielding you a higher income, leaving more for your beneficiaries, any retirement or legacy goals that you might have. Having a lower principal makes it harder and less likely that you're going to achieve it. But having several years worth of planned withdrawals and safer investments, cash, money market, bond funds, bonds, can give you a little bit of breathing room during market downturns. So if you've got, you know, 2 or 3 years of your plan withdrawals sitting in cash, and we have another COVID market event, we have another 08, that gives you two, three, 4 years of cushion to make withdrawals without having to dip into your principal that's out in equities, out of the market, that is really going to be your engine of growth in future years. So it hedging your bets is not really the right way to phrase it. You kind of have a stronghold of cash that allows you to weather rough markets a lot easier.
13: Yeah, and really what the bottom line is retirement success isn't determined by hitting some magical rate of return every single year. It's not determined by having the largest amount of assets in that retirement account. I talk to people all the time that have $200,000, $300,000, $400,000, and they live a better life than my clients with $2, $3, $4, $5 million. And that has a lot to do, because it comes down to, do you have the ability to be flexible? Do you have adaptability when markets inevitably surprise us? We talk about it all the time. I can't guarantee rates of return, but what I can guarantee is eventually the market's going to go down.
12: Yeah.
13: There's going to be a time period where the market is not positive.
12: Yeah.
13: And what a good retirement plan is, what a successful retirement plan is having a strategy to, when that does happen, that you're not depleting those investments. Mm-hmm. So many of our portfolios in our investment accounts, our retirement accounts, are usually set up a little bit more towards long-term growth, because retirement is an income. How much money do you bring in on a monthly basis that you can live on? And you need that set up to be able to be there regardless of what the market does.
12: Yeah.
13: Now, obviously use the market for supplements.
12: Yeah.
13: Take advantage of those great years that we do have. But you need to really, really have different sources of assets.
14: Yeah. And don't bank on those returns.
13: We did a plan for a lady the other day, and we're pulling income from 7 different income sources.
12: Yeah. And that's a lot to manage on your own. Yeah. That's a lot to keep track of on your own. To even to worry about the tax withholding and tax optimization from that many sources of income, that's a lot to do on your own. That's not a lot for us to do. Our software makes it easy for us to keep up with all of this. And furthermore, we do it for a living.
13: I always say it to people too. It's like, they'll ask me like, well, do you have better stock picks than me? I'm like, no, not necessarily, but I guarantee you I have easier access to information and a lot more deliverable to me.
12: Yeah.
13: I get 400 emails a day of people trying to tell me about the market.
12: Yeah. And you have the additional benefit of being less emotional about it.
13: Yeah.
12: Like, we take care of our clients' money. We realize the gravity of our duties to our clients. But at the end of the day, we're not going to have that. You know, a rough market isn't going to sit in our stomach like Portland cement, like as if it were our retirement bucket itself. And it lets us make more objective, more fact-based, more numbers-based decisions that can really help stretch out and really optimize your retirement situation.
11: Yeah, it's essential to have, you know, a team on your side when you're coming to, you know, planning your retirement, when you're in your retirement, so you can, you know, make those and they can assist you in making those difficult decisions, and also having a plan that is resilient, that can, you know, withstand whatever, you know, 1,000 different stress tests it's put through. That is just absolutely essential. And the Knowles Group would be happy to help you evaluate, you know, whether that income strategy can withstand a period of lower market returns, and also, you know, identify opportunities to strengthen the plan that you have in place. Give them a call, 205-602-5065. 205-602-5065 again is the number. The website is thenowlesgroup.com. N-O-L-E-S is how you spell Knowles. And you can schedule a complimentary retirement income review today. And one of the big questions that they'll help you answer as well is, do you have a real plan for your retirement? Now, you know, that could sound like it's just maybe a sort of a flippant kind of a question, but it's like, you know, there's a difference between having, you know, because a lot of people would say, oh, I've got my 401k, so sure, I've got a retirement plan. That's my plan. Well, no, that's an account, but that's not really a plan.
13: Oh, Matt, thank you.
12: Yeah. And like, you know, we don't mean this we don't mean this question as like a mean question or as a gotcha question or anything like that. We just really want you to think whether or not you have an account or a plan. That's a great way to put that. A true retirement plan addresses your current income and expenses, projects those out to future income, future expenses as you approach retirement and as you cross that threshold into retirement. And even as you get to your late 70s, early 80s, 90s, where things like long-term care become more of a pressing factor on your retirement resources. That stuff is really difficult to project out on your own. We have got years and years of data. We've done this many, many times, so it's easier for us to be able to predict this stuff out with a little bit more accuracy. It includes inflation, taxes, other non-controllables. I mean, this has been a huge factor in the past 5 to 10 years. Inflation was just off the charts, and a DIY plan may not have the wherewithal to consider that and bake in worst case inflation scenarios. And what we're really trying to do here at the end of the day is create a roadmap for achieving specific financial goals, like a certain income level, funding a grandchild's education, you know, high amounts of travel or leisure, or leaving a legacy for your beneficiaries. All of these, what a plan will do is it'll properly blend these goals and make sure that assets and income are prioritized to where they need to go.
13: Also the timing of different conversations.
12: Yeah.
13: That's a big one. I mean, you mentioned the long-term care plan, but a lot of people start to focus on their long-term care around 60, 65, 70. We really started trying to focus on it a little bit more around 45, 50, 55, because you purchase it with your help, and usually becomes a lot more of a concern when that help starts to diminish a little bit.
12: Yeah.
14: Right. Well, and Tyler and I had a conversation about this on Friday. I have a family member where this has become increasingly relevant over the last few months. And we had a scare recently where we thought it might be too late for that solution to come into play. So you certainly don't want to put yourself in that situation where you don't have any options whatsoever.
11: Yeah, it goes back to, like, you know, the best time to make a plan is when you don't necessarily need to utilize that thing right then and there, and, you know, just be prepared ahead of time. And that's a great, you know, illustration of that, to just say, look, you've got to have a plan in place and a backup to the backup, right? So once again, 205-602-5065 is the phone number for the Knowles Group. 205-602-5065. You can also go online, thenowlesgroup.com, N-O-L-E-S is how you spell Knowles. And, you know, in working with the Knowles Group and, you know, getting that free consultation, getting a plan in place, those are such important things, not just for the, you know, the plan itself and not just for your future in retirement. Of course, that is the ultimate, you know, goal that you're trying to reach and plan for. But, you know, there are some numbers here. A Schwab survey is showing, Tyler, that there are some numbers here showing Americans who actually have a financial plan in place, they have better and more healthy money habits that they, you know, sort of adhere to right now.
13: 100%. And I'm going to run through just kind of some numbers showing those people that are planners versus non-planners. But one thing I'd like to just talk about before that is somebody that is actively planning their retirement, their financial plan, their retirement plan, all of the stuff that we talk about on this show, they start to notice these things a little bit more as they're actively planning. They have people that might say, hey, we need to look at this. So not too surprised by the numbers, but I'll get there. So people that have an emergency fund, 65% of people who have a written financial plan also have an emergency fund. Those people without a written financial plan, on average, only have a 33% of them have an emergency fund. Of those financial plans that people have, they are aware of their investment costs, their fees that are associated with those portfolios, 71% of the time versus non-planners, only 45% of the time, understanding what they're paying into these portfolios. When it comes down to rebalancing portfolios, which is often a very overlooked investment strategy, kind of really an investment philosophy, if you ask me, but 87% of financial planners rebalance their portfolios, whereas only 63% of non-planners do the same.
12: And you know, on that point, I wonder the non-planners, when they're doing their reallocation, I wonder what percentage of those are using, I don't really know how you would call it, maybe like best practices or industry standard methods to decide what their reallocation should be rather than things like stock picking. I'm sure there are people who know how to look up how to reallocate properly in pursuit of a goal. But I think many people are going to lack the expertise to do that optimally. I'm sorry to cut you off.
13: No, that's a very good point. Cause I actually ran into this with a prospect of ours recently. He had been saving money his entire, just didn't have a lot of assets, but he'd been saving money for a while. And he put $100,000 in Micron a couple months back. He did very well.
12: He made some Micron money
13: over a couple of years back. And he was just sitting there and he was looking at me. He's like, I just made all this money. Why would we get out of that investment? I'm like,
12: because you made all this money.
13: Because you made all of this money. You are 100% tied to a single company. And a lot of what that comes down to, a lot of what rebalancing is taking those profits, de-risking that portfolio.
12: Yeah.
13: Getting some chips off the table. I like to play craps a little bit. So everybody knows once you stack them up a little bit, you start getting your money off.
12: Yeah.
13: you start getting your money off. So it's really important that you pay attention to these topics. I mean, a lot of times I like to always say, where your financial quarterback being there? Hey, did you save this money into your emergency fund this month?
12: Yeah.
13: Did you apply for your Part B premium?
12: Yeah.
13: Are you paying this? We're here to help coordinate. And that's what a plan really does is coordination.
12: Like, for example, Tyler and I met with an existing client a couple of weeks ago, who is looking to access some of the equity in her home. And you know, we looked at every possible option, and said, oh, well, like, you know, we like this one. We don't like this one. Let's consider how these monthly payments, if you go for a home equity loan are going to impact, you know, your monthly cash flow. And it was all of these separate pieces. You know, it was an hour long meeting, about accessing the equity in her home. And this is kind of the holistic planning that is ongoing, and it's really more of a living thing that we're really referring to here. And I've been cutting Evan off this entire time. This next section is his, so I'll be quiet for 30 seconds. Let Evan talk.
14: No, you're good. So, and with that comprehensive financial plan that we're talking about, there are six clear benefits that I want to touch on with that. First thing, you're going to get the full financial picture. Many people are surprised by how seeing everything they own and owe in one place changes their perspective. This one's a big thing for me because I run our financial planning software. And in doing that, it really widens people's eyes and makes them aware of what is actually happening. Because when you're seeing, you know, debt payments come out automatically of your bank account, you're not really thinking about it. Oh, it's covered. You're not looking at what you actually owe, what's left, how much equity you actually have in whatever you're paying on. So this 360 degree view, this 30,000 foot view, allows you to understand your financial standing better than just looking at individual transactions in a bank account. You prioritize goals like your debt repayments, your savings, what you're allocating to your investment accounts, whether that's retirement or non-qualified funds. Second thing, building confidence in your financial decisions. A 2021 Schwab survey found that 65% of people with a plan feel financially confident compared to only 40% without one. That's a big difference. Obviously, you know, 65% of people with a plan, that's a large number. That's a majority. I would much rather feel confident in the financial decisions that I make daily because, and we've talked about this before on the show, those little decisions add up. They make a huge difference. And if you're not confident in those little decisions, how can you be confident about your overall plan? Now, the third thing is it's going to give you the permission to enjoy spending. So knowing that your retirement goals are achievable can relieve that spending guilt that you may have when you make a big purchase or even a small purchase. Many people find peace in knowing that they can afford to travel, give gifts to family members, or spend on hobbies without jeopardizing their future security. That's what retirement's for, is not having spending guilt. And having that holistic, comprehensive plan can absolutely reduce that spending guilt, if not eliminate it entirely.
12: Yeah, and not to harp on the market too hard, but what a proper plan can do is it can give you peace during market volatility. Just to call back to what I was talking about earlier with keeping a few years of your withdrawals in cash equivalents or something fixed. What it really does is it helps smooth out those market fluctuations that can otherwise make you panic. You know, if you've got 90% of your portfolio out in equities and the market is up and down, topsy-turvy, you're going to be calling us every 20 minutes.
14: Yeah, especially if you're not balanced properly,
12: yeah,
14: like we were talking about earlier.
12: If you've got, if you have, you know,
14: 50% of your portfolio in one allocation.
12: Yep, you're going to be stressed to the max.
14: Yeah.
12: But if you've got your income, I'm sorry, if you've got your account balance such that you have a few years of your required income in cash, you know it's there, it can help reduce panic when the market is panicking. It helps you focus on your long-term goals, and it reduces your urge to make rash decisions or make us make rash decisions on your behalf. You know, we have clients who when the market has been up and down, have kind of directed us against our advice to move most or all of their portfolio to cash. But having a cash buffer there really is a better alternative for long-term growth. And you'll have annual reality checks here, reviewing for your financial plan at least every year. Our preference is quarterly or semi-annually, but at least once a year offers a reality check. It helps us keep track of life changes, career shift, new grandchild, health issues on the horizon, and it can help us give you the advice to adjust your spending, to adjust how aggressively your portfolio is allocated. Several factors, all these factors we've been talking about this entire time, keep them fine-tuned to where you are now, where you're going to be in 5 years, 10 years, 20 years. And it, a plan can help avoid the impact of surprises. We can't, we can't prevent market surprises. We can't prevent sudden health issues or having to replace your roof. But what we can do is we can tailor your plan to be able to weather these surprises without completely wrecking your ability to have a comfortable retirement.
14: We also can't predict them.
12: Yeah.
14: So having a plan that doesn't require us to is also important.
12: Yeah.
14: It's like whether it happens or not, you're going to be okay.
12: Yeah, exactly. Exactly right.
11: Having the backup to the backup. There it is again. And if you need help with all of these things, give a call to the Knowles Group, because if you need help, I mean, taking control of your hard-earned retirement savings, you've worked hard for years to get to the point where you are now, whatever that point may be. You know, you may have a smaller portfolio, you may have a large portfolio, doesn't matter. It's your hard-earned money. And it's your retirement savings. It's your investment in yourself. So reach out, give the Knowles Group a call, 205-602-5065, 205-602-5065 is that number. Again, thenowlesgroup.com is the website, and N-O-L-E-S is how you spell Knowles. And they can show you, you know, all the different options that you may have at your disposal, and help you make better decisions that are going to positively impact your future. And then that way you're not caught DIYing your financial planning. You know, there's a lot of stuff that I can do, you know, kind of around the house. I've changed light fixtures and changed out a ceiling fan and a doorknob and this kind of thing. But if I need a complete overhaul, if I was going to tear the house down and start over, I couldn't do that. I'm going to call a contractor, you know, I'm going to call a construction guy, right? So if you are, you know, in need of building a financial plan, which is a big undertaking for a lot of people, you need to maybe not DIY that as well, because you're not trained in this area. But Tyler, you guys there at the Knowles Group are.
16: 100%. And I think there's just a couple things that professional guidance can really add to the portfolio. Honestly, a lot of value. Number one, I think, is one of the biggest things that we offer is an objective insight. Finances are emotional. Our job as professional advisors is to be objective, give you fact-based advice, follow that fiduciary responsibility standard we're held to, and especially make sure that we're there to give you those objective insights during tough times in the market, during tough financial situations in your life. But also just to be there as an overall person, we're a lot more like therapists than a lot of time we are investment managers.
12: That's so real. We really are.
16: Number two is we provide tailored strategies for unique goals. Every person's financial needs are different. Everybody's situation is different, and professionals can really customize a plan to cover your goals, from estate planning to minimizing taxes to optimizing retirement accounts to helping build you a short-term cash port. If you need help with that emergency fund, that's what we're here for. And on top of that, we make regular adjustments as life changes. Financial plans aren't static. They really shouldn't be. They're going to change with life. They're going to change with time. They're going to change whether it's due to marriage, inheritance, starting a new business. And a good financial advisor can really help you navigate those situations. I tell clients all the time, the first plan that I show you is going to be completely different than the plan we have 3, 5, 10 years from now. Because life happens.
14: Absolutely. Now, the long-term payoff of working with a financial professional and in gathering your plan together, I've got a couple of numbers for that. So 2023 FPSB study found that 80% of clients working with a financial professional reported feeling financially secure, with similar high percentages reporting better mental health and increased family satisfaction. So, you know, it's taking that weight off your shoulders and giving you some breathing room, loosening your collar, taking your tie off and not making you feel so wound up about money. Now the cost versus the benefit, while some view financial planning as an extra cost, 88% of people polled said the value they receive from working with a financial professional outweighs the expense, which I think that's a huge number, and really, really valuable, not just for us because that's what we do, but because there is this stigma around it that fees really can take away from your portfolio and really cut out some of those gains that you receive. But there's a trade-off there. It's like it's not too good to be true.
17: It's too good to be free.
14: Exactly. So you've just got to make sure that what you're getting from your financial professional is actually working for you. It's making you happy. It's making you more satisfied in your pre-retirement years, in your retirement years, and that you're not living a worse life because of it.
17: Yeah, we're not just stock pickers.
14: No.
17: It's all of these ancillary services that we're talking about here, working with your CPA to manage your taxes, working with your estate attorney to manage your estate plan. There's a thousand little things that we do in addition to just minding your asset allocation. And if you're not working with a professional, there's a handful of drawbacks to keep in mind. You know, you miss out on tax optimization, tax saving strategies. You can underutilize useful retirement tools, like really powerful planning software that advisors have access to. And you can take on a risk that doesn't align with your needs without even realizing it. That's part of the information that Tyler's talking about that's really easy for us to access, is really solid risk assessment analysis. And that's something that you can really miss when you DIY.
16: And really, the benefits of financial planning and working with a professional, I mean, it's tenfold in my opinion. And number one, trust the pros. According to a very similar study from the FPSB, almost all clients, 98%, trust that their financial planners act in their best interest. And I'll take that one step further. At the Knowles Group, not only do we do that ethically and morally, we're held to a legal financial fiduciary responsibility for our clients. By law, your needs come first with us.
17: Yeah, yeah.
16: Number two is quality of life enhancement. Financial planning isn't only about money. Studies show that 51% of people with a financial advisor saw mental health benefits. Planning fosters financial stability, which translates into overall life satisfaction. When you're not checking that account 14 times a day, when you're not wondering when that next paycheck's coming in, when you actually just get to live a little bit. Chandler, my middle brother, he always says, retirement's meant to live every day like it's a Saturday. That's probably the most spent day, most looked at, least day. But we want to give you that high quality of life. Let us worry about everything else. You just enjoy living. And plus, we do provide financial confidence and resilience. I'll let Evan take that one a little bit further.
14: Yeah, 73% of people with financial advisors, financial professionals that are looking out for them felt resilient enough to handle unexpected costs. As Tyler was saying, quoting Chandler, Saturdays are the most expensive day of the week. You want to live retirement like it's every Saturday, but resilience is vital for retirees who face costs like healthcare or unexpected home repairs, any of these uncontrollable, unpredictable costs that you come across on those Saturdays.
17: Yeah, every time we talk about Saturday being the most expensive day, especially now that we're doing our recordings on Monday, and I have a very clear memory of what I spent on Saturday. Yeah, exactly. I went to the hardware store, had to go to the grocery store, but it was like I had to restock all the stuff that I only buy once every couple of months.
14: The big visit.
17: Yeah, I had to go to Target because I was out of toilet paper and paper towels and, like, you know, it was a big, yeah. It was like restocking pretty much everything in my house, it felt like. So yeah, if I'm living every day like that, then I need to make like 800 grand a year.
14: Exactly. Yeah, those hygiene grocery stops are the worst. You know, you're getting the paper towels, the toilet paper, just the deodorant, the toothpaste.
17: Just taking a huge beating.
14: Exactly.
17: Taking a huge beating every Saturday. But, this is kind of why our plans are going to focus on savings and debt reduction. People with written financial plans are better positioned to save for retirement in the first place. They're more diligent about preserving their savings in retirement, and making sure that their debt levels, their debt to income ratios are comfortable both while they're working to optimize saving and while they are retired in order to optimize disposable income that's not going to debt service. And your income level here doesn't matter. You don't have to make 800 grand a year to have a retirement plan that is good and that's going to work for you and ensure you a decent quality of life in retirement. Those with an income under $60,000 a year who have a planner still report improved family life, better social connections, greater job satisfaction to those who don't have a financial plan. We take clients of any income level, any asset level. We are never going to turn away someone who walks in our door.
16: Also, too, especially I always like to put it out to our younger listeners, a retirement plan isn't always necessarily you coming in here and giving us a bunch of money. A retirement plan is us helping you with your company benefits, building a portfolio based on your risk tolerance inside your 401k plan, deciding where we should contribute to that 401k plan. So if you're looking for advice, not only just retirement advice, but just sound financial advice, the Knowles Group is the place for you.
2: Yeah,
11: absolutely right. Regardless of those things that we were just talking about, you know, age, income level, all of that stuff, you'll notice that, you know, on this show, unlike maybe some others out there, we never say, if you've got a portfolio of at least $2 million, you know, give us a call or whatever, because that's not the way the Knowles Group operates, right? And, you know, no matter what your income level, no matter what your level of savings and investment, they'll work with you to get you to that better place so that you are prepared for retirement. And it's a retirement that's built around you, not, you know, somebody else and their goals and interests and all of those things. It's built for you. So, you know, if financial planning sounds too complex to handle by yourself, then let the Knowles Group simplify it for you. Reach out to them. 205-602-5065 is the number. TheKnowlesGroup.com is the website. And N-O-L-E-S, that's how you spell Knowles. You can schedule that complimentary meeting with them. Learn how they can help make planning feel a lot better for you, basically, and rewarding for you and for your future, and for your present as well. Give you that peace of mind going into the future. And, you know, we've been talking a lot today about kind of the unexpected, right? Planning for the things that you don't expect to happen. And, you know, one of those things is obviously the death of a spouse. Unfortunately, it's something that obviously, you know, comes up in, you know, financial plans and you know, retirement planning, just in conversations all the time, because it's going to be a reality. And so, you know, if there is a situation like we've been talking about here in this segment about, you know, people maybe DIYing or self-managing their retirement, what happens, Tyler, if maybe the widow or widower, I guess we can use that term interchangeably these days, widow if a self-managing spouse passes away, what happens to the person who's left behind?
16: I mean, honestly, a lot of the time it comes down to financial vulnerability. When the spouse that has handled the finances forever passes away, a lot of times the surviving spouse may feel overwhelmed. They're left to manage all of this alone. They might not even have a clear picture of where the financial accounts are, what type of investments they have, how much money they have coming in on a monthly basis. And that can lead to very hasty decisions, which can oftentimes lead to pretty big mistakes. So one thing that we always say to our clients, especially couples, is the importance of financial transparency. Couples need to discuss the financial basics of their lives together, understand where those accounts are, what type of investments you have for those accounts, what are those strategies of those investments, understand where you can locate important documents, what type of investments you have, who to call when that does happen. So one of the biggest things we always strive to do at the Knowles Group is make sure that all people always know who to call. We coordinate so much of this for our clients that a lot of times this isn't an issue. But couples, this needs to be a team effort between us, between the husband, the wife.
17: Everyone needs to be on board. Right off the top, just having a centralized record, a financial binder. My mom has one. It's a green binder. We have all seen it. We all know where it is. You know, account numbers, passwords, key contacts, roadmap of where all your assets are at. We can help you organize these essentials, but it's essential to have them organized. Point blank, period. Schedule financial reviews as a couple with a professional. Monthly, quarterly financial check-ins, in person, virtual, where you both attend and you both stay informed about where you're at and where you're going.
14: Another thing that's really important is having a financial date night, per se. So make finances less daunting by setting aside a specific time each month for the two of you to review your accounts, your saving goals, your spending habits, your investments, and make it relaxed. Don't make it this wound up, oh my gosh, we have to look over our finances. I wonder what kind of trouble we're in this month. If you do it periodically, that first meeting is probably going to be pretty difficult. But the more you do it, the easier it gets, the less stressful it becomes. We're also going to encourage you to document your financial plan B, outline your backup plans for income, for budgeting, for investment allocation. What's going to happen to those accounts if one partner becomes unable to manage the finances, like Tyler was touching on earlier? You're also going to want to list key contacts in one place, like Parker was mentioning. Keep a shared list of essential contacts, including your financial professional, your insurance agents, your bank reps, so that either spouse can quickly reach out in the event that something happens to the other.
11: Yeah, it's super important. And look, folks, if you are listening to the show, if you are wondering whether you are really ready for retirement, if you know, we go through kind of these checklists here and these lists of things that are tips for you to be able to, you know, better manage your money. But if you, you know, if you've been listening and asking yourself whether your retirement plan is on the right track, the Knowles Group would absolutely love the opportunity to help you find out. You do not have to go this alone. Guys, start running us through kind of what happens if people do maybe go to thenowlesgroup.com or reach out via the phone number, which, by the way, is 205-602-5065. If they reach out, what is that kind of process like?
16: Really, we start with a simple conversation about you and your family. Before we get to know about your investments, the dollars in the accounts, we really need to understand what your goals are. What are your priorities in life? What is your opinions on legacy? What are you trying to have your retirement look like? We also discuss questions and concerns that you might have about your financial future. But when you first sit down with us, it has nothing to do with money. It's about you, your family, your wants, and your needs. Now, after that, we do take a little bit of a deeper step. We start looking at those finances. We'll review investment accounts, retirement account allocations, what you're physically invested into, retirement income sources, outside income sources from retirement, things like your tax pictures, insurance, and overall strategy to see how these pieces fit together. Like we always say, our clients bring us the puzzle pieces. We just put them together.
17: Yeah. And what we're going to do after that is we're going to identify strengths, gaps, opportunities, ways to improve tax efficiency, reduce unnecessary risk, increase your income, strengthen other parts of your plan holistically. We're going to do that initially. We're going to do that on an ongoing basis. We're going to develop a strategy that's built around your goals. We don't do one size fits all. We outline a recommendation that reflects your unique circumstances that we discovered in the very first step, having a conversation with you. And we're going to tailor it around your long-term objectives and what kind of risk you can tolerate.
14: And then after that, we're going to help you prepare for your retirement income. We're going to save. We're going to make sure that saving for retirement is only part of the journey. We'll focus on creating a dependable income strategy designed to help support the lifestyle that you want throughout your retirement. We're going to provide any answers, not any pressure. No, nothing's targeted. Everything is answered as you ask. This is your opportunity to ask questions, explore your options, gain clarity. You're going to receive straightforward guidance without any obligation or high pressure sales tactics that you may receive elsewhere. We want you to understand

0: happens. And one of those things, Tyler, is that retirement is not one of those things that always happens on our schedule. You know, it's a part of that unpredictability of life.
1: 100%. And a lot of times when we talk to people, they picture retirement as they're going to pick out that perfect date, take it to their boss. They're going to have that big retirement party and really choose to walk away from work on their terms, on their timeline.
2: Mm-hmm.
1: But unfortunately for many Americans, that's just not how retirement actually works. New research is showing that a large percentage of retirees leave the workforce a lot earlier than expected and not because they wanted to. Today, we're going to go through a couple different reasons and how people can prepare for the unexpected and prepare for not necessarily forced retirements, but forced retirements.
2: Yeah. Yeah.
3: Many of these forced retirements that Tyler's talking about, that just means unplanned. One of the biggest surprises from recent research is the gap between expectation and reality. Current workers expect to retire around age 62 on average, but today's retirees are left the workforce around 57, which that 5-year difference, whether it's health problems, layoffs, caregiving responsibilities, or any other life event, retirement often arrives before people are financially ready. And that's an important reminder that retirement planning isn't just about deciding when you want to retire. It's also about preparing for the possibility that you may not get to make that decision yourself.
2: Yeah, it's kind of how your retirement is gonna start.
3: Exactly.
2: Whether that's willingly or voluntarily or not so much. Tyler, I don't know, fact check me on this, but I feel about half of our clients get to pick when they retire, and the other half are, you know, forced into it in some way, be it health or, you know, we've seen people get laid off when they're 63 or 64. And, you know, in that case, like, what are you going to do for those 2 years, 3 years?
1: Yeah.
2: And that this early retirement phase, planned or unplanned, creates a double challenge. It creates two financial problems at the same time. First, you lose valuable earning years when you could have continued saving and investing, usually at the highest earning portion of your career right before you retire. Second, your retirement savings now have to last longer because you're spending more years in retirement. Even if it's just a few years early, that stacks up. Losing that principal early on compounds over time. If someone retires like 3, 5, 10 years earlier than planned, they face additional challenges like paying for health insurance before Medicare begins, delaying Social Security decisions, or relying on investment accounts sooner than anticipated. Those extra years can put significant pressure on even a well-built and well-thought-out financial plan.
1: Yeah, and really one of the biggest regrets that a lot of our retirees say is not saving earlier. Many retirees wish that they had approached retirement differently. Roughly 3 out of 4 people said that they regret not starting to save a little bit earlier in life and saving the exact same percentage they were doing later. This is encouraging news because if you're still working, that means you can do something about it.
2: Mm-hmm.
1: Increase those contributions. Even if it's just by a couple percentage of points a year, that can really make a difference over a number of years. Not even that, but take full advantage of that employer matching and that 401k. I say it all the time, but that is free money.
2: Yeah.
1: You put 5% in, they put 5% in, you get 100% guaranteed return rate of your money. I can never say those words. Also too, make sure that you make adjustments to that plan. It is not a set it and forget it. But at the end of the day, we've just spent an entire show talking about unexpecteds and things that come up and things that might happen. You have to pay yourself first. There's never a situation which you can afford not to save at least some dollars.
3: Exactly. And you've got to build that goes into flexibility. You've got to build that flexibility into your retirement plan. Since none of us know exactly when your retirement's going to start, one of the smartest things that you can do is build that flexibility into your strategy. That means maintaining an emergency fund, avoiding unnecessary debt as you approach retirement, and having multiple potential income sources instead of relying just on one account or one plan. It also means stress testing your retirement strategy. Ask yourself, what happens if I have to retire 3 years earlier than expected, 5 years earlier? If your plan can survive that scenario, you're likely in a much stronger shape, regardless of what life throws your way.
2: Yeah. And before we kind of get to the bottom line here, I want to talk about some other factors.

0: that we might consider, but that are not super obvious to people who are DIYing. That's things like the potential for Roth conversions. That's things like keeping an eye on your withdrawals that may increase your taxable income, like such that it would affect your IRMA premiums.
1: That's what I was about to say.
0: Exactly. Yeah.
1: Like the tax brackets are very important in retirement. Obviously, we never want to pay more taxes than we have to.
0: Yeah.
1: But the people that don't really understand that the withdrawal from their retirement account 2 years later can make their health insurance increase by $400 a month or almost $5,000 a year.
0: Yeah.
1: Just things they don't see.
0: Yeah. And this is doubly true if you're going to be making, you know, withdrawals that could constitute a capital gain. Because even if we can offset that in some way, that's still increasing your
1: taxable withdrawal strategies.
0: Yeah.
1: Just different times to take different assets.
0: Yeah, even trading within a non-qualified account where you don't actually take any money out and put it in your pocket can cause you to realize capital gains that count as income. And so all of these factors, when combined, are complicated. There's a reason why our job exists in the first place.
1: And one thing too, for like all the DIYers, I love it. Yeah. I mean, don't get me wrong. I love when people are sitting out there, and if you want to trade, we always make sure that people have their ability to still do what they enjoy.
0: Yeah.
1: But this is your first retirement.
0: Yeah. This is your first retirement.
1: Like I've working with people right now that I have couples pre-retiree, way pre-retirees. I have people kind of getting to that retirement red zone. I have people that just started retirement. I have people that are 10, 15, 20 years into retirement.
0: Yeah.
1: So I see situations every single day from very different situations of retirement from the financial journey its whole. So not saying that I know it all, but I've seen a lot.
0: Yeah. And collectively here, I don't know, we've seen hundreds of retirements and it really gives us an expertise that helps us make the right decisions with you, regardless of if you get to choose when you retire, you know, if you get to save as much, whether the market is great, whether the market is rough, whatever all these factors look like for you. The bottom line is that it's not going to be something that we've never seen, and it's not going to be something we've never had to give advice on. And that's kind of our value prop.
1: Allow yourself to stay invested.
0: Allow yourself to stay invested. It really is that simple, but all the supplemental parts are very complicated.
2: Absolutely right. Well, folks, you know, the Knowles Group, it's almost like that famous advertisement, which shall remain unnamed, but they know a thing or two because they've seen a thing or two. 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All right, guys, that's going to do it for the time that we have this time around. But thank you all so much, and we'll do it again next time.
1: Appreciate you, Matt. Thank you for your time.
3: Thanks, Matt.
4: 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Have a good one.
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9: From ABC News, I'm Sherry Preston. Two crew members on board a firefighting helicopter in Utah are confirmed to have died when their chopper went down amid flames and smoke. Public Information Officer Deanna Younger says they were fighting the Wide Mouth 2 fire in extremely dry conditions.
10: All of the fuels out there in the forest are very, very dry. They're carrying the fire. We have dry thunderstorms coming over every day, and they are causing erratic winds and spreading the fire.
9: Puerto Rico is now rationing water after finishing up the driest July in more than 120 years. Nearly a quarter of the territory is in severe drought, says ABC's Andrew Dimbert.
11: This is a significant and growing crisis now. San Juan, for example, residents there being asked to ration water. They're not the only city. There's other major cities on the island that are doing the same. More than 180,000 customers right now are expected to be going without water for 48 hours at a time. They're doing it in intervals in a sort of alternating schedule. That's part of that rationing process.
9: Iran making new demands around the reopening of the Strait of Hormuz, saying this afternoon it will never be fully open until the U.S., quote, corrects its behavior in the region. Earlier today, Iran said a deal reached with Oman would allow vessels to enter the Persian Gulf through an Iranian-controlled route. Here's ABC National Security and Defense Analyst Mick Mulroy.
12: Ultimately, it sounds like Iran is not interested at all in conceding its sovereignty over the Strait, their claim sovereignty over the Strait. It is an international waterway, and they're going to charge fees for it.
9: There's no immediate comment from the United States, which has wanted an acceptable deal first on the Strait before ending its blockade. A schoolgirl in Thailand has died from critical wounds today after a classmate opened fire at a high school outside Bangkok Friday. The 14-year-old also killed his grandparents before taking his own life. This is ABC News.
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9: An appeals court says construction must be stopped on the White House ballroom unless Congress signs off on it. ABC's Stephen Portnoy is in Washington.
3: President Trump vowing to take his ballroom construction project to the nation's highest court. Writing on social media, this unjust decision must be overturned by the Supreme Court in its entirety. That ruling, a 2-1 decision by a D.C. Circuit Appeals Court panel, finding the president has exceeded his authority in moving ahead with the construction. The judges, appointees of Presidents Barack Obama and Joe Biden, saying whether or not a massive ballroom should be constructed is for Congress to decide and is not a matter for executive self-help.
9: Ready to be rich, or at least to dream about being rich? You only have a few hours if you want a ticket for tonight's big old Powerball drawing.
14: An eye-popping $856 million Powerball jackpot is up for grabs tonight. No one has won the top prize since May 2nd. That's the 41st straight drawings without a big winner. The odds, well, they're about 292 million to one.
9: That's ABC's Rachel Scott. Jorge Messi, father of Argentinian soccer great Lionel Messi, died today at a hospital in Argentina. He was a soccer player himself, but gave it up when he had to complete his mandatory military service in Argentina. He was Lionel Messi's agent and managed his business affairs. He was 68 and had been suffering from an undisclosed illness. Sherry Preston, ABC News.
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0: Hello, everybody. My name is Rhonda Dial. I appreciate you listening to this live radio show. We do it every Saturday from 3 to 5. So let's get going. I would love for you to call or text. It can be the same number, 205-545-9950. That's the number to call or text into the station. I will go to my calls first, of course. I don't like people to have to stay online too long. And then I'll answer text in between. And I've been an herbalist for over 44 years, and I would love to help you with whatever you got going on. Could be you, your kids, your grandkids, your spouse, your furry friends. Yeah, they respond positively to herbs too. I have a lot of furry friends. I've had a lot more born here lately. I have some feathered friends. I have a lot of chickens. I live on a farm. My shop is on my farm, and I use natural things with them, and I talk to other people about their dogs and cats. Many times they'll bring them in for a consult, and that's fine with me. I'd be glad to help them. And in the animal kingdom, only the strong survive, so they usually respond very quickly to natural things. So if you have a call or a question, go ahead and call me. You can be the first one of the day, and we'll get it going. 205-545-9950. We can talk about your structural system, your immune system, you know. My grandkids that live on the property are not starting school till next week, but my grandkids that live in a different county have started this week. So if your kids or grandkids are starting school, you know that presents some new issues sometimes with the immune system. Now, I typically don't notice it with mine because they keep their immune system built up. But you want to do that if you possibly can, because so many people say, oh, once school starts, something goes around the school, they bring it home, and then I get it, blah, blah, blah. Well, keep your immune system built up. Keep the kids' immune system built up. And there's several different ways to do that. So I'm going to talk about that until someone texts or calls me, and then I'll go straight to that. Have we got a text right now, Darren?
1: We do.
0: Oh, well, then I'm going to do that.
1: Okay, our friend Paul out in Carver Hill is curious about the lymphatic system in your body. Where is it located, and how does it fight infections?
0: Oh, yeah, that's a good question. I love talking about the lymphatic system now. There's five major channels of elimination: colon, kidneys, lungs, lymphatic, and skin. Your lymphatic system is all of your whole entire body. It dumps into the bloodstream in the thyroid area, but you've probably felt swollen lymph nodes in your neck, maybe underneath your arms, around your breast, in the groin. That's another place where there's a lot of lymph nodes. But I see clogged lymphatics in people all over their whole entire body. Yeah. So you have 3 to 4 times more lymphatic fluid in your body than you do blood. Blood has that pump, you know, the heart's moving things around, but lymphatic fluid only is moved with you drinking sufficient amounts of water, which is half your body weight in ounces, and movement, cardio. So many people do not do enough of that. One of my favorite ways to move lymphatic fluid as far as exercise is called a small mini trampoline, because 15 minutes of jogging on a mini trampoline is equal to 5 miles of jogging outside and the amount of cardiovascular exercise you receive. And of course, that up and down motion is also helping the lymphatic system. The vibration plates are another good way to do that. Also, a dry skin brush. Now, you can purchase those at the health food store. You brush towards your heart, and this is done dry, not wet, not in the shower. So you do it right before you get into the shower, dry. You're going to brush towards your heart, your whole body, except from your neck up, because, of course, that skin is a little thinner. But you brush towards your heart, and that moves lymphatic fluid. Also getting a massage. But you want to make sure you're hydrated because they're going to stir things up. And if you're not hydrated, they stir all this stuff up and it doesn't have a way to flush back out with the water. And now you can make yourself feel worse. But if you're drinking plenty of water when you get a massage, you feel great. And that's a helpful tool. So I hope that answered your question, but the lymphatic system dumps into the bloodstream in that thyroid area. So that's why it's also important to try to keep your tonsils and adenoids and, you know, have a strong thyroid. So many people, if I were to say there was one pharmaceutical that most everyone takes that sits in the chair in front of me when I say, do you take any medicine? Probably 70% of the people say, well, I take thyroid medicine. I've taken it for years. I hear that a lot. So a lot of people don't have a strong thyroid, and they have to take pharmaceuticals. Some of them destroyed it, you know, radioactive stuff. Some people have had it removed. So it could affect the lymphatic system as well. I'll tell you what else. For ladies, what will clog up their lymphatic system is an underwire bra. An underwire bra is putting pressure on half of the circumference of your breast all day long, keeping that lymphatic fluid from moving and circulating. They're not healthy. I know everybody wants cleavage, but it really, I mean, it's funny, but it's true.
1: Yeah,
0: they're not healthy. And when women have breast cancer and they have to have their breasts removed and all this, they never wear another underwire bra 99% of the time. Now
1: that's
0: they
1: true.
0: Understand the thing.
1: Yes, true.
0: So it's better. They have very supportive bras that don't have wires in them nowadays. They've gotten fancy with all this.
1: Yeah,
0: so
1: that's
0: that
1: true.
0: Is your best way to go. If especially if mama or grandmama had breast issues,
1: exactly.
0: You really want to think long and hard about that. So, and definitely not sleep with a bra on, but
1: don't do that.
0: There have been a few people that I know that do that.
1: You know, every woman that I know, and including my wife, has always like, yeah, no, that's not it. That's not a thing.
0: Right.
1: So.
0: Good.
1: You know, leave that to the women to have that conversation, but I've heard that a lot. That,
0: yes.
1: That's not a thing.
0: Yes. Underwire is not healthy. All righty. Golly, time is flying.
1: It is.
0: Now I'm hearing a little bit of music in the background. Is that off of your phone or is that okay?
1: So
0: I'm just curious. It's okay. I'm just hearing it. Okay. I do have good hearing.
1: Yeah, excellent hearing.
0: All right, y'all. Now, and there are herbs you can take for that, by the way. Y'all, I'm an herbalist. I have been for 44 years. If you would like to text or ask a question, number's the same, 205-545-9950. I got to take a break. When I come back, we'll talk with you. If you want to call me, you can be the first call of the day. Now, if you want to set up a consult time with me, I'd love to help you with whatever you have going on. I do that by appointment, and you must call. I don't book on my website or email or anything. You got to call. The number at my shop is 205-733-7000. Of course, you'll have to leave a message. We're closed right now, but do that, and I'll call you back, and we'll get you going for this next week. Okie doke. All righty. I'm going to take a break. I'll be right back.
2: We'll be back with more Herbal Homestead right after these messages.
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0: everybody. My name is Rhonda Dial. I appreciate you listening to the show. If you want to call me or text me, I'd be glad to answer your questions. Everybody, one of them is, it could be about what you have going on with your health, or it could be somebody that you know and you love and care about and you would like to help them, right? So give me a call, 205-545-9950. Now, that's a way to call, but you can text a question, 205-545-9950 also, either way. But somebody has called in, so we're going to go straight to the phone lines here. Hey, Mike, how you doing?
1: I'm fine, Rhonda. How are y'all today?
0: Blessed, thank you. What can I help with?
1: Rhonda, I'm kind of curious about the least amount of sleep that you would personally recommend, because I'm not having any trouble with my sleep. I'm sleeping well. I'm getting the REM sleep. I am falling asleep well, but I seem to be getting, I think, around 5.5 to 6 hours on average, and I was just wondering, is that too little, or should I try to sleep more?
0: How old are you?
1: I'll be 70 this November.
0: Okay, because that's what a lot of research I've seen talks about, that we need a lot of sleep when we're babies, right? You know, they sleep a lot of the day. And then when we get older, we tend to need a lot of sleep again. And that's just a normal process that people start taking more naps and go to sleep easier, unfortunately, sometime in the day when you get older.
1: I do take naps.
0: Yes, yes. And so, you know, that affects how much sleep you might have at night. So you might look in a 24-hour period of time frame, how much sleep have I totally had, you know, because the brain does need that. Rejuvenation. And of course, as we get older, we want to have as good brain function as possible. Now, I'm going to say, me, myself personally, and I'm not 70 yet, but I'm knocking on that door. I usually sleep no less than 9 hours, but that's me. And I've always slept well and enjoy my sleep and feel better if I do. Have I ever gotten just 4 or 5 hours sleep? Of course. And I don't feel good. And that's me. My ex-husband used to say, in the Army, they only gave us 4 hours sleep, and all I need is 4 hours. But he had a lot of health issues that was affecting him in that situation. And you just got to see how you personally do. Everyone is different, but I think six is good. In between 6 and 9 is a good number. So if you feel okay with 6 and, you know, you're not having a lot of health issues or anything like that, I think that it would be okay.
1: I do appreciate it. And I also wanted to thank you for, I called in and mentioned before about these fast talking disclaimers at the end of these commercials.
0: Yeah.
1: I noticed that your channel that you have there, 95, the personal ones that they did slow down at the very end, and I appreciate that. And I think we all know the insurance company, I won't mention their name, that at the very end they talk so fast, it really is almost, I want to just turn the volume down quickly. But anyway, thank you very much, and I wanted to let you know I'm enjoying the diatomaceous earth that you suggested in my garden. It is working quite well.
0: Doesn't it?
1: And I do appreciate that very much.
0: Awesome.
1: And I just wanted to let you know it's D-I-A D-O-M-A-C-E-O-U-S.
0: Very good. Thank you for spelling it, because I can never remember the spelling. But yes, I can pronounce it, the diatomaceous earth, but spelling's a job. Thank you for doing that. It is great stuff. I agree. Thank you.
1: Have a great day.
0: You too. Have a blessed day. Bye-bye.
1: Bye-bye.
0: Yeah, diatomaceous earth is a natural product. You want to get the food grade, and they have it at many different stores. And I use that in my garden. You can use it for animals. You know, I've said before, I live on a farm. I have a lot of chickens, and chickens dust themselves. I was telling these kids that came to the farm that a lot of animals will take a bath in dirt. That's how they bathe. And so chickens especially will dig a hole. So if you have land, all of a sudden you're walking and it's flat and then boop, because they've dug a hole. And it wasn't there yesterday and now it's there. So I will take the diatomaceous earth and put it in that hole because I know that they are going to bathe in that hole, and that helps them to have less parasites and whatever it be. You know, it helps in that cleaning process. And it just takes a little tiny bit. It's a dust. It's very fine. It's kind of like baby powder consistently and a little dab of doo-ya. So in my donkeys, I have donkeys, and you'll have a field of grass and it's thick as all get out. And then all of a sudden there'll be this little place that has no grass at all. And it's not a pile of dirt. It's just dirt right there. Well, they will roll around upside down every which way. And that's how they bathe themselves in that little piece of dirt. And they have eaten all the grass off of it. So it's just dirt. And many other animals do the same thing. So that's life on a farm. You figure all this stuff out. But the diatomaceous earth can be a helpful tool. You can look it up in all the uses. Okay, y'all. Text me, call me. I'm an herbalist. Be glad to help. My shop is on my farm. I'm in Wilsonville. And by the way, I do need to say we have a free class Monday night. And if y'all would like to come and you live near me, maybe you live in Calera, Columbiana, Wilsonville, you know, any of those areas, Alabaster's not too far away, we have a free class. It's at my church. It's called The Mission. The address is 26,000 Highway 25 in Wilsonville. You won't see the church from the road. It's up on top of the hill. So you have to just see the sign, turn up, go up the hill, kind of bear to the left. And we're not going to be in the sanctuary. We're over to the side door. But we meet at 6 p.m. this coming Monday night. And it's free. Love for you to come. Bring somebody if you want to. And I've had some people to say, well, I don't like to drive at night. Well, typically it doesn't get dark till closer to 8 or 9. So if you want to come at 6 o'clock and you got to leave by 7:30 or 8, that's fine. It's okay. People say, how long do I talk and how long is the class? Well, I don't have a certain time. I just talk until we're done. And so, but if you need to leave, you can. It's okay. All righty. Do we have another text right now?
2: Yes, we do.
0: Let's answer that.
2: Okay. This is Susan in Leeds. Hi, Rhonda. This is Susan from Leeds. What are your recommendations for washing fresh fruits and vegetables? Thank you.
0: Well, I use a natural soap, and then I put the Nature's Fresh Enzyme Spray, which is another product I distribute, and I mix the two together in water and spray it down, soak it, that kind of thing. I only eat organic fruits and vegetables myself personally, but you still do want to wash them. Some people soak in vinegar, and that is fine to do as well. So whatever, there's many different things you'll hear about that you can do, but in the world we live today with all of the ooglies that might be on there, it is a good idea to wash things. It gives me the creeps when I see somebody walking down the grocery store aisle and grab a grape and just pop it in their mouth. Oh my gosh, hadn't been washed or nothing, and grapes are definitely something you want to wash because you're eating the whole thing, the skin and everything. So, but that's what I do. I like to soak them in natural soap, but they have a lot of veggie washes and stuff in most grocery stores, and just read the ingredients and just get something natural. Apple cider vinegar's good too, soaking wise. All righty, we got another text.
2: Yes, we do.
0: Okay.
2: All right, this is from Ryan out of Jasper. Ryan is saying, what are the best herbs to raise testosterone and to lower estrogen levels?
0: Well, the estrogen lowering has more to do with what you're exposing your body to. You need to stay away from chemicals. Aftershave, cologne that are full of chemicals, we need to avoid that. dry cleaning. Most people don't do that anymore, but if you do, you're wearing an estrogen patch, you know, all day long. Use natural detergents, you know, that are not full of chemicals, and most of them are. And then eating food that doesn't have the xenoestrogens, chicken and beef, they fiddle with that. 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Just, you know, when man starts fiddling with what God made perfect, he's going to mess it up every time. So that would be what I would say there. Now, herb-wise, go to my website, rhondadial.com, and click on product list and read about MACA. That's called maca. Read about Damiana. Read about, if you're over 40, you might read about DHEAM. DHEA is a naturally occurring hormone in women and men both. And so check that one out. And there's a few other possibilities. We have some blends, you know, the men's formula, X-Action Reloaded. We have lots of choices. That's why I like for people to come in for a one-on-one consult so we can test you and see what's best. And let me just ask questions about what you eat and drink and what your lifestyle's like, because sometimes it does have a lot to do with, you know, clothes you're wearing, detergent you're using. Maybe your job. Maybe your job is toxic itself. You're touching things. You wouldn't lick your fingers. You're not wearing gloves and masks and things like that when you're supposed to. And that can affect you. So I appreciate you asking that question. When we get back, if you have a question, you can call or text the number 205-545-9950. My website is rhondadial.com. And you can always email and ask a question that way too. All right. I will be right back. You're listening to Rhonda Dial.

0: 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I've been surfing here since I was a kid. Now, seeing my grandson out on the water, it means everything to me. Watching him and taking in the blue waves, the sea breeze, the blurry horizon?
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0: sure is hot out here. No, I don't mind though. Glad to be free. You know what I'm saying?
1: Hello, everybody. My name is Rhonda Dial. I appreciate you listening to the show. If you have a question, I'm an herbalist. Be glad to help. Any health issue you have going on or know somebody that does and you just wonder what they could do. Yep. There's always something you can do. God's not going to leave you hanging. God made you and he made all these plants. You step on herbs every day and you don't even know. Yep. So the number to call or text is 205-545-9950. And I'll go straight to you if you call me, but we might have some text, so I'm going to ask my producer to read that out.
2: Yes, we do have some text, as my contacts start to blur. Here we go. Becca in Birmingham. I'm sorry, I didn't hear the full conversation on why women shouldn't wear underwire bras. And also, what soap to use for old people smell. Thank you.
1: Okay. So, underwire bra is going to affect your lymphatic system, the lymph nodes. They surround your breast. In an underwire bra, you're putting pressure on that lymphatic system all day, you know, 12 hours a day, ever how long you wear it. And it's clogging it, preventing it from circulating properly. And, of course, you know, that's going to cause all kinds of issues because that's one of your five major channels of elimination. And the other thing is soap-wise, I don't have any sponsors of soap, but goat milk soap, tallow soap, read the ingredients. And you want to make sure that's natural because not all of them are, but things like that would be a much better way to go. We do actually have someone we recommend, but they don't sponsor the show. So I always say if you email me afterwards, I'll be glad to give you info. Okay? My email address is rhonda@rhondadial.com. Okay. Now, we got another one?
2: Yes, we do. So this is Greg out in Chappie County. Rhonda, my dog has a stomach-related allergy. Give me 1 second. I need to reread his, I guess he did this from Siri. So he licks his paws, scratching. Okay. What do you suggest for that?
1: Well, if you have any tea tree oil, which a lot of people already have that essential oil, I usually recommend putting that on the paws because, number one, it's going to be, you know, your natural antiseptic and all that. But also, dogs don't like the way it tastes. Just like if you taste it, you're not going to like it either. So it can help deter them from doing that. Would you have to do it every day? Of course you would. But you can use a little Q-tip, tea tree oil on it, little dab of doo-ya, and just rub it all around. And that can help in two different ways. But also, we need to see if we have a yeast overgrowth issue. A lot of times they do. A probiotic can help in this situation. Of course, which probiotic they need. That's why I do consults with animals as I do people to test and see which one. But if you happen to have a probiotic already, you might give them one a day and see how they do. But essential fatty acids make a difference. MSM makes a difference. There's lots of possible tools that we can use that will help in that situation. And, of course, I don't know if you soak your feet. A lot of people do soak their feet in a little foot tub and then maybe put some apple cider vinegar in there or Epsom salts, baking soda, things like that. You might do the same thing with a dog. And have them soak as long as they can. They're not going to like it too much, but that'd be something else to do. All righty, have we got another text that we need to talk? I love talking about animals.
2: We are all caught up now.
1: Very good. So y'all hear that. So if you've been waiting to text or call, go ahead and do so, 205-545-9950. Now's your time to do it. All right, I am going to tell you about one of my sponsors. His name is Shane Seals. He lives in my neck of the woods in Wilsonville and 4 Mile. And so if you have a septic tank. Well, this is your man. He can help you with it. He's been cleaning them out and inspecting them and, you know, installing ever since 1999. That's a long time ago. So that's what he knows about. His website is crimsonseptic.com. He is also on Facebook, Crimson Septic and Construction, because he also does excavating and dump truck service as well. But his phone number is 205-965-3465. Please let him know that I sent you, because he's a good guy and he can help you out with this. And even though he lives in my neck of the woods, he'll go many different places. So just call him. See if he'll come to you. All righty. I can talk about a variety of things, but I do want to let you know I'm going to have free class this Monday night. And I have it at my church called The Mission. And it's at 6 p.m. The address is 26,000 Highway 25, Wilsonville. From the road, you're only going to see the sign that says The Mission. Come up the hill, and then you'll see the church. We're not meeting in the sanctuary. We meet on the side there, but you'll see vehicles on that side and the door to come in. So I'd love for y'all to join us. Bring a friend. It's a free herb class. Now, many people say, what's the subject? Well, you come, we'll talk about what you want to talk about. Because I never know who's going to be able to come, so I usually don't like having a subject per se. But I've been doing this 44 years. I can answer most questions. So just come, bring your questions. Love for you to. How long it lasts is until you can just leave when you want to. But we start at 6. You can come just a few minutes for that if you want to and get a seat. All righty. All right. Let me know when we get some texts now. You holler at me here. School is starting. We got a text.
2: Yes, we do.
1: Okay, let's do it.
2: All right. Here we go. This is from Janice. Janice is saying, what can I do to treat poison ivy / oak breakout on my skin?
1: Oh, that's a bugger, ain't it? Okay. So tea tree oil, I talked about that a few minutes ago, is good stuff in that situation. And then, of course, you know when you get it, you want to shower as quickly as you possibly can. We have a lotion called Podiarco. Now, I'm going to spell this P-A-U-D-A-R-C-O, Podiarco, lotion. We have it in a capsule, but the lotion works quite well topically as well as the tea tree oil. You can even mix those together. And there's a blood purifier to get it out of your blood in your system as quick as you can, called B as in boy, P as in pan, -X, BPX. And you take that like 3 times a day, considering your normal bowel movements, we figure out a dose. But those two things, I've used it a lot. Lots of folks get it. And just like I say, you want to get it off of you as quick as you can. That makes a difference. And living on a farm, it's real. You know, it's a real thing. It's all around. And if your dog or cat gets around it and then they rub up on you, you can get it from them, you know, especially depending on how sensitive you are. But that's my thoughts. All righty. We got another text. Yep.
2: Caught up.
1: We're caught up. Okay. So school is starting either this week or next week for a whole lot of people. And building up your child's immune system, building up your immune system is a really good thing to do. Vitamin D, we all know that we get less of it in the fall, winter months compared to the summer months. So making sure you know your numbers. Go to the doctor, have your vitamin D checked. The word fine is not a number. Find out exactly what your number is. They want it to be in between 30 and 100. You don't want it too high. That will cause a health issue. You don't want it too low. It'll keep you from absorbing your calcium. So you want it in a good range, so you need to know what the number is. Then vitamin C, C as in cat, that can also help, is an antioxidant, keep mucus moving. And because, you know, if your head gets stopped up and sinuses and all that, it will, bacteria can grow and we can get an infection before long. If you end up with ears getting clogged up and infected, the mucus is as high as it can go. So garlic oil is a supplement I tell people that have kids. It's worth it to have that bottle. Hopefully you won't need it, but if you do, your kid has a ear hurting for one reason or another, as long as they don't have tubes in their ears, you poke a little hole in the gel cap, squeeze it down in the ear, put cotton in on top of that. Wonderful. Wonderful. 99% of the time you wake up the next morning and it don't hurt no more. So it's a great tool. Can't use it if you have tubes though. Okay. And big people as well as little people can use it. Okay. We got a text.
2: Yes, we do. We have an anonymous texter coming out of Hoover asking, what are any herbs that will help dissolve a blood clot in the leg? Sorry, I said
1: well,
2: lead.
1: Are there things that you can take for your circulatory system? I can't make any promises on it dissolving the blood clot. I can't. But I'm sure you're probably pharmaceutically taking blood thinners, maybe. I always say, if I'm going to make a suggestion on something like that, I need to know what you're taking pharmaceutically. And then we make sure, dietarily speaking, you're hydrated. Because if you have something like that going on, you really want to make sure you're drinking half your body weight in ounces of water and staying hydrated. It will make all the difference in the world. Capsicum or cayenne pepper is a tool you might consider. There are some contraindicated supplements because you don't want to take a blood-thinning supplement and take a blood-thinning pharmaceutical. You can get the blood too thin. So before I make a suggestion, I'd really like to talk with you. So if you will call me at 205-733-7000, which is my shop number, leave a message. I'll call you back, and we'll talk about some things that you can do naturally. But I got to ask you questions. So in a text, that's hard to answer is what I'm trying to say. And any of y'all are welcome to call me on my shop number and leave a message, especially if you decide you want to do a one-on-one consult. That's the way to get an appointment. Like I say, 733-7000, that shop number. But if you want to ask a question right now or a text, 205-545-9950, I do have another hour to go at 4 o'clock, so we get done at 5. So we're giving you a little bit of time to go ahead and call or text in. I'd love for you to. So let me know if we get another text and we'll go there. But school starting back, keeping the immune system strong. We talked about vitamin D and vitamin C, and you might also look at elderberry. A lot of people, like myself, I have elderberry plants, and right now, they're purple. Now, hear me say this very loud and clear. Do not eat elderberry raw, the berries. You must cook them. You must. If you eat raw elderberry, you will puke. Yep, you will. So it's one of those foods that has to be heated up and cooked. And that's why there's so many syrups and things like that out there, because people boil it and make syrup, and then you can consume it, and it's fine. I know this well because a girlfriend of mine, her and her husband both took the elderberry.

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0: my name is Rhonda Dial. That's my website, rhondadial.com. We're going to go straight to the phone lines, and we're going to talk with Al. How are you?
1: Hello, Miss Rhonda. How's it going today?
0: I'm blessed. Thank you. What can I help with?
1: Yes. Help me, Rhonda. Help me, Rhonda. I love that song.
0: Me too.
1: Yes. I usually wear my hair straight, and I have a problem with, I've been trying to grow a beard, and I had some razor bumps to come up. Well, actually, it wasn't razor bumps because I got the beard. It covered my skin up, but I had some ingrown hairs actually to occur. I went to the doctor, and the doctor said I had Barbie folliculitis, Barbosa, Barbitis folliculitis.
0: Right.
1: And it causes the hair, in other words, my skin is too tough. I have some hard skin like an ox, and the hair is not as strong to penetrate the skin. And what it does is causes it to curve back in, and it causes that bump mechanism to take place.
0: Gotcha.
1: I was wondering, do you have any suggestions for this problem? Because I like to feel my best, and I do wash my trying to grow beard, but however, I haven't fixed that problem.
0: What do you topically put on your face? Have you ever used either castor oil or coconut oil on your skin?
1: No, ma'am. What I use is Dial soap. I use the antibacterial Dial soap. And I wash my face with the Dial soap and put some witch hazel on my face to keep it clear.
0: Gotcha. And I hear you. Now, my last name is Dial, but I don't recommend Dial soap because it is not clean. It has got a lot of chemicals and toxins in it. Now, the witch hazel is natural, okay?
1: Okay.
0: And that's astringent. But I think if you were to use either castor oil, a lot of people apply that to their skin at night, or coconut oil, and you could play with the two and see which one your skin responded to. I think it would help your skin not to be so tough. It would help to soften it and help to correct that. Now, aloe vera gel is also something topical, but first I'd want to see what the castor oil or the coconut oil did.
1: Okay, cool. And one more question. Do you perform acupuncture at your clinic there, or where do you perform the acupuncture at?
0: I don't do acupuncture at all. I haven't ever.
1: I thought they said that you actually did the naturopathic and, you know, those kind of health things. Okay.
0: Well, I do, but not that one.
1: Okay, thank you.
0: Sure, so I'm an herbalist.
1: You have a great day. Bye-bye.
0: Thank you. Have a blessed day. Bye-bye.
1: Okay.
0: Yes, I'm an herbalist and have been for 44 years, but I am not an acupuncturist. That is a total different ballgame. There's quite a few chiropractic doctors that do that, and, of course, individuals in town. So, but that's not me. I'm not going to pretend to be something I'm not. But do I think it's a positive thing to get out?

0: acupuncture? Oh, yeah. Many people respond positively to that. Okay. So, do we have another text right now? If you want to call or text, 205-545-9950.
1: Yes, we do. Tammy out in midfield. Hey, Ms. Rhonda, what are the very best peppers you can eat if you don't have the capsicum peels to get the best benefits? Love your show.
0: Thank you. The capsicum that I distribute in a capsule comes from Africa because it has a very high heat element. So the hotter you go, but see, ours being in the capsule, you don't have to taste it in the mouth because that prevents the hot ones from a lot of people consuming them because their mouth goes, woo, doggy, I can't handle that. You also need to take capsicum with food to keep it from upsetting the digestive system. But are peppers good for you? Yes, they are. So I can't really say this one, that one, because that's not my area of expertise. But the hotter you go, the better medicinally it can go for you. My mouth does not like hot, spicy foods, but I can take the capsicum because my mouth doesn't have to taste it. It's in a capsule. I do want to let you know about one of my sponsors, which is Babs Heart. And she helped me with Medicare because I'm over 65. And when I was 64, I needed some instruction because I was getting all kind of information. I didn't know what I needed to do. So she doesn't tell you what to do, but she explains everything for you to make a good educated decision on that. She's been helping people with Medicare for quite a while. So her number is 205-792-9876. So if you're in that age range and you have questions about Medicare, and, you know, every year you can renew and do different things, and so if that's going on also, just keep her number and call her if you have questions. She's got over 30 years experience in the insurance business, so she also does long-term care insurance and other things. So her name's Babs Heart, 205-792-9876. Let her know that I sent you, okay? And she is a sponsor of my show, and I appreciate all my sponsors. I like to use people that I know and that are good people. I want to direct you in the right way. And so if you ever have questions, don't hesitate. I've got another hour to go here, but the first hour has been done here. But if you text me, I'll get to it the next time. And 205-545-9950, you can text or call that number, and we'll get you on the other side, okay? I appreciate you listening. My website is rhondadial.com. Don't forget about the class we have Monday night, and email if you have questions. Have a blessed day. I'll be right back.
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9: From ABC News, I'm Sherry Preston. Iran has issued new demands around the reopening of the Strait of Hormuz, insisting it will not open until, quote, the U.S. corrects its behavior, compensates Iran for war damage, and agrees to release frozen assets. Still no response from U.S. negotiators. However, Vice President J.D. Vance did tell Fox,
10: "We're applying a whole host of tools, diplomatic, economic, military tools, to ensure that we get the best outcome for the American people. I feel quite confident we will get there, but we're still a bit in the middle of the game."
9: Early this morning in the Senate,
11: on this vote, the yeas are 50, the nays are 49. The nomination is confirmed.
9: The Senate voted to confirm President Trump's former personal lawyer to be the next attorney general.
12: A major win for Todd Blanche, who overcame opposition from within his own party to narrowly secure the votes he needed here. The deciding vote coming from Senator Bill Cassidy, who announced he would support Blanche, even though he said he's not perfect. Cassidy framing it as a choice between Blanche and someone potentially worse.
9: ABC's Olivia Rubin. The entire island of Puerto Rico is now rationing water after the territory experienced its driest month in more than 120 years. Much of the country's in severe drought, and there's no relief in sight.
13: It could very well affect tourism, especially when you hear on San Juan, for example, having to go in these 48-hour cycles without water. And, of course, tourism is a big industry in Puerto Rico.
9: ABC's Andrew Dimbert. A pilot and crew member both confirmed to have died fighting the Wide Mouth 2 fire in Utah. Deanna Younger is public information officer for the firefighters.
14: I do know that NTSB and FAA have investigators in route, and they will be investigating the accident.
9: Fires continue burning in the West. You're listening to ABC News.
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9: A 14-year-old boy from Thailand responsible, police say, for killing 8 people, including his grandparents, at a mass shooting in Bangkok.
16: In the terrifying video posted to social media, you see the suspect walking down the hallway and firing shots. Also, people running for safety. The gunman appears to let some students pass before opening fire again. Authorities said that the 14-year-old gunman took his own life, and during a search of his home after the shooting, police say they learned that his grandparents were his first victims.
9: ABC's Marcus Moore. President Trump is vowing to go to the Supreme Court after an appeals panel ruling blocked all construction on the White House ballroom. or most of it anyway, unless Congress signs off.
17: The ruling says security-related work can continue. Trump points to the view of the one dissenting judge whom he appointed, who said the group that brought the case doesn't have standing to sue. This ruling is now on hold for 2 weeks to allow Trump to try to get the Supreme Court to take up his appeal, and sources tell us to expect that filing early next week.
9: ABC National correspondent Stephen Portnoy. A man from Long Beach, California has received a postcard from the past. Bob Shepard was shocked when he opened his mailbox last week and found a weathered postcard from Copenhagen, Denmark. It had been sent by his parents while on vacation 26 years ago. Bob's father died 6 years ago. His mother died 4 years ago. The explanation from the carrier is it likely fell behind something in the post office, stayed there, then was found, and then was sent along. Sherry Preston, ABC News.
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0: Hello, everybody. My name is Rhonda Dow. We're going into our second hour of this live radio show. It's Saturday afternoon, and I would love to help you. If you have a health issue and you go, "Oh, I know God created something natural. I just don't know what it is." Call me or text me and ask a question, because he did. God made everything we need. He created over 3.5 million herbs. So, yes, there are some tools for you. No matter what you have going on, head to toe, inside, outside, there are things we can do. So call me or text me. Here's the number, 205-545-9950. Now, the doctor's office has a place, y'all. Yes, it does. I go to the doctor if I need a test run or if I need an opinion of what's going on. Years ago, I had a really bad cough, and it was really deep. And I thought, you know, I wonder if I have pleurisy. But I didn't know, because I needed to get a chest x-ray to know if that was true or not. So I went to a doctor to find that out. And then I used my natural stuff, and a month later, I went back and had another chest x-ray, and it was gone. And he asked, "What did you use?" Because he hadn't seen that before. That's who I like to go to. Let's go here to the phone lines. Hey, Donna, how you doing?
1: Hey, Ron, I'm good. I talked to you a couple of weeks ago, and you told me to drink more water for headaches, and by golly, it worked.
0: Isn't that crazy? It can be the simplest, cheapest stuff. We just got to do it.
1: That's right. So now I'm calling you because I didn't ask you a couple of weeks ago about sinus congestion and sinus. Just sinus and allergies.
0: Okay.
1: What is the best thing to take for that?
0: Okay. So the water's going to help because that thins the mucus, and then we need to not eat foods that make more mucus. So milk, cheese, and ice cream that come from a cow are going to make more mucus and congestion. So using the plant-based or the goat options, like goat cheese instead of cow cheese, that kind of thing. Uh-huh. And then there are products, and some people gear more towards having infection, and some people it's just sinus allergy. Does yours usually get infected or not?
1: No. I have the clearest sinuses you've ever seen.
0: Okay.
1: But I think it's more allergy-related.
0: So,
1: I don't know.
0: It's best if I have you in front of me to test you, because I have a lot of options, but one you might try is called seasonal allergy. That's the name of it. It's a combination of herbs. Now, it's effective because it also aids in digestion. And many people make more mucus if they're not digesting their foods properly. So a lot of people will choose to take a digestive enzyme. That can play a role also. The tablespoon of raw local honey. Many people swear by that. And if you're not doing it, give it a whirl.
1: Okay, and it's called seasonal allergies.
0: That's the name
1: of it. Where do I get that? At the health food store?
0: Where do you live?
1: I live near Trustful.
0: Okay, so if you want to order it directly, because there's nobody around you that sells it, if you want to go to my website, rhondadial.com, you can click on product list and look up seasonal allergy, and you can order it that way if you would like.
1: Okay, I will do that ASAP. And but it's not mucus related.
0: Right.
1: I don't have anything in my nose. I don't have anything in my throat. I just have that feeling of I've got a Brillo pad in my face.
0: Right. I do understand. Give that a whirl. And then, of course, if you ever want to sit down and do a one-on-one consult, that will help. But try the tablespoon of raw local honey, too.
1: I will. And when you say, did I hear you say the other day, within 100 miles?
0: Yeah, it doesn't have to be right down the street, you know. And let me tell you one more thing, Donna. Change your pillowcase every other day. Buy some more pillowcases and change it every other day. You'd be shocked what that does.
1: Okay. And I use unscented detergent.
0: Good.
1: And I always rinse all my bed clothes twice. And, you know, so yes, I will definitely keep a stack of clean pillowcases handy.
0: Sounds good. Well, keep me in the loop.
1: Thank you so much. You too.
0: Thank you. Have a blessed day. Bye-bye. Bye-bye. Bye-bye. Awesome. I love that discussion. Now, y'all can call me or text me, 205-545-9950. Let's go here. Hey, Diane, how are you doing?
2: I'm okay. I have a question.
0: Okay.
2: My dog is 8.5 pounds, and she's had two little different bouts with pancreatitis last year and one this year. Mm. And she's not feeling herself. I don't know. Anyway, so she always eats carrots, and she just got through throwing them up. I'm thinking, okay, that, of course, scares me again because that's sort of like the oncoming of that problem again. But I do have the activated charcoal, 1600 mg's. So do you think maybe I could give, I don't know if they're liquid inside or powder. Anyway,
0: powder. It's usually powder.
2: Is it? Okay.
0: You know, with that size, we're not going to do very much, like a half of a capsule, no more than one capsule. And, but you only do that right after they throw up or right after they have diarrhea. If it has to do with the enzymes, which the pancreas has to do with that protease enzyme, if it has to do with that, the charcoal's not going to do anything. So we have the enzyme protease. We sell that. It's called Protease Plus. And that can play a role. I don't know that unless I had you come to see me, bring the dog, we do the consult with the animal, but that's a possibility. And then we can test also to see if parasites are involved. You know, there's possibility with the pancreas that's going on. And then I don't know if you heard the first hour of my show, but a guy was calling in talking about the diatomaceous earth. I would feel very comfortable with you giving that to the animal because that can also help. With that size, you might do a half a teaspoon and put it in either food or water and, you know, just stir it into the water. It'd be a way to get it in. It's get the food grade.
2: Okay. Do I have to buy it on your website?
0: I don't sell diatomaceous earth. I don't sell it, but...
2: Okay.
0: He spelled it, and I can't spell it for you, but if you go into a farm store local and there's, you know, and say, I need diatomaceous earth, or if you just say D-E, a lot of times they know what you're talking about, D-E.
2: Oh. Are you saying B as in Victor?
0: No, D, diatomaceous. Oh. It starts with a D.
2: Okay, D.
0: D as in dog.
2: So, gotcha.
0: Okay. And the last word is earth, E-A-R-T-H, yes, diatomaceous earth.
2: Okay, so this wouldn't help her at all. So I don't know. I'm, you know, I have to watch her because she was in the hospital, well, at the doctor's vet, like 3 days and on IVs and everything else the last time.
0: Yes.
2: And now she's on special food, which she's been on it for the last 3 years since you've had this in and out, you know.
0: Mm-hmm.
2: And so she hadn't veered off. I'm giving her regular food and her treats that she can have, you know, the vet suggested.
0: Sure.
2: And so I don't know what's got her little tummy upset today.
0: Do you have any pumpkin?
2: No, I don't.
0: You know, in the, have you ever noticed in the pet food section of all stores, they sell canned pumpkin? Have you ever noticed that?
2: I have not, but I'll look. We'll be down there tomorrow.
0: Well, it... Pumpkin is very soothing to the belly for animals.
2: Okay.
0: Little dab of do ya.
2: Okay, a little bit. All righty. Well, I'll try and find that dime, whatever, tomatious herb. Herb.
0: I know it's a doozy name, but it works well. Okay. Well, Diane, thank you. And call me if you need to. And if you decide you want to bring them in, I'll be glad to do a consult also. We got a variety of ways to go here. Okay.
2: Okay. All right. So if I get that stuff, does she have to have it every day or is it just when she has a little spell of growing up?
0: It doesn't hurt to do it every day. Yeah.
2: Okay. All righty.
0: Okay.
2: I'll put it in like her breakfast or her dinner.
0: Yeah.
2: Whichever.
0: Just about a half a teaspoon.
2: Okay.
0: Yep.
2: All right, hon. Thank you very much. I appreciate you.
0: Thank you. Have a blessed day. Bye bye.
2: You too. Bye bye.
0: All righty. I love these questions. Yeah, yeah. All righty. I need to take a break. I need to do that. And then if you've texted, we'll answer that when we get back. And if you want to call, 205-545-9950, that's a text or a call number. My website's my name, rhondadial.com. You can email or text. We do have a free class coming up Monday night at my church, The Mission. It's in Wilsonville. If you want to come, it's a free class. Love to have you at 6 p.m. Email me if you want more details. Okie doke. I'll be right back.
3: We'll be back with more Herbal Homestead right after these messages.
0: 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Hello, everybody. My name is Rhonda Dial. Appreciate you listening to the show. Text me, call me, 205-545-9950. We're going to go straight to the text line. While he's getting that together, I'm going to tell you also, I'm on a hunt for something. If you happen to have this, email me or call me and tell me. I'm looking for an upright freezer. If you happen to have one of those you want to sell, let me know. All righty, let's go to the text line.
4: Hi, Rhonda. Becky from Birmingham, and recently been diagnosed with bronchiolitis. I'm also immune compromised. Mm. Is mullein tea something I should use to help with respiratory issues? Do you carry this product, and how do I purchase? Thank you.
0: Okay. Yes, it could be your friend, depending on where you are. I don't have it in a tea form, but if you have it in a capsule, you can open up a capsule and make a tea. Many people grow it. I grow it also, but I don't sell what I grow, of course. But if you'll email me and let me know what side of town you live on, I'll let you know. Because, like, if you're near Jasper, Enjoy Health Food will have it in a tea or a capsule or a liquid. They have all of those if you're close to Jasper. So let me know where you're at. I'll shoot you in the right direction. But it could be your friend. But this is what you need to very much hear me say. Any pharmaceutical that you might be taking needs to be swallowed away from anything natural by at least an hour. Don't put medicine and natural thing in the same handful at the same time. Swallow it, okay? Don't do that. So you can take both of them at least an hour apart. So there are some rules to all this. Now, is mullein the only thing that helps respiratory? No, it's one people hear about. I call it a fad herb, but it's not the only thing. Does it help? Sure. Have I taken it? Sure, I have. But it's not the only thing out there. We have many other tools. Okay? Staying away from milk, cheese, and ice cream would help you from a cow. Using the plant-based or the goat would help you. Making sure you're hydrated will help you. You know, the lungs, the mucous membranes must have moisture. And so many people don't have enough water in their body. They got dry respiratory system and makes you cough, and bronchioles get involved with that too. So it's not just supplements. But call my office number, 205-733-7000. Leave a message. We can talk further. Okay, let's go here to the phone lines. Hey, Dave, how are you?
5: Hi, Rhonda. I'm doing pretty good. Not bad for an old guy. Yeah, I got a crazy question for you.
0: Go ahead.
5: I have a feral cat that was born on my back porch in June of 25.
0: Okay.
5: Never have handled her. She had kittens 2.5 months ago.
0: Mm-hmm.
5: And there's only two left, and I haven't handled those two either. I was curious. I've got to get her to the vet. Do you know what I can give her to sedate her, that like something over the counter? I know that was it not Dramamine, but there's one that you can give dogs,
0: like Benadryl.
5: Yeah, Benadryl, that's the one.
0: Yeah.
5: Do you know anything about cats?
0: I really don't know the answer to that, but I assume that Benadryl would be, you know, safe enough in the right dosage and all that, but I would have a conversation with a vet that understands
5: right.
0: that situation and ask them what to do.
5: Yeah.
0: But yeah. something like that would probably be enough to where you at least could get your hands on them and be able to get them there.
5: Yeah, definitely, because she's a little cat. She's been in numerous fights that I know of, and she's a small cat. Usually the small ones are the ones that every other animal backs off of.
0: Gotcha.
5: So, because yes. she can be, you know. Anyway, but that answers it. I'll look it up online or either call the vet that we're going to. But I want to remind everybody that Jesus is real close, and that you need to stay in prayer. Get into Matthew 25, the 10 maidens. The lanterns they got is a representation of us, our bodies, our soul. And to get your oil for your lamp is to stay in prayer every day, to
0: yes.
5: stay in thanksgiving.
0: Amen.
5: And yes, ma'am, Jesus is the way, the truth, and the life. No other.
0: Yes,
5: give you salvation.
0: Thank you,
5: Rhonda, for being there.
0: Anytime. Well, I thank you, brother in Christ, and you have a blessed day. Let me tell you one more thing. If you get your cat fixed, clip their ear. You know how the ear of a cat is pointed? Cut it. And that way, if your cat goes to somebody else because it's a feral, they'll know it's already been fixed. All righty. He had to hang up. That's okay. But that's the deal on that. I have 6 barn cats. They've all been fixed. And we clip their ears so the next person, if there's a next person,
4: mm-hmm.
0: knows that that cat's been fixed.
4: It's kind of like when people... cut the tail like pit bulls and dogs
0: yes.
4: letting at you when you cut their tail, that's an indicator that the owner fixed them.
0: Mm-hmm. Mm-hmm. Yep. Let me talk about one of my sponsors first before we go to the text line. Y'all text me, call me, 205-545-9950. Shane Seals is in the septic business, and he has been since 1999, and he lives down the street from me in Wilsonville. He lives in 4 Mile, but he'll go close to you, I'm sure. Just call him and find out. His number's 205-965-3465. His website is crimsonseptic.com. His Facebook is Crimson Septic and Construction. Now, why it says construction is he also does excavating and dump truck service. So give Shane a call. Let him know that I sent you over there. If you've got a septic tank, he's your man. Okay, let's go to the text line. Answer some of those.
4: All right, here we go. This is David in Columbiana.
0: Mm.
4: Hi, Rhonda. I've been having a problem with my hair coming out when I take a shower. I brush my hair when I get a small ball of hair out of my brush. This has been going on for over a year. My doctor said she was going to check for something in my blood. I'm going back to the doctor next week. Just thought you may have a suggestion. I could tell her thanks. And David is 72 years old.
0: Awesome. Well, David, you're right down the street from me. I'm in Wilsonville. You're in Columbiana. We've got a free class Monday night. If you want to come, it's at the Mission right there on 26,000 Highway 25 in Wilsonville. Come if you would like. I talk about hair stuff all the time because I was a hairdresser before I was an herbalist, and there's different ways the hair falls out. Sometimes it is thyroid, so your doctor's probably going to test your thyroid and see if that's a factor, and that causes shedding equally all over. Now, sometimes we lose hair and it's in right above your eyes, that area right there, and that can be related to urinary. If you lose it in the crown, that can be circulatory. So it kind of depends on where we're losing it. Patches can be stress related. So if you come see me, I'll do a consult. Of course, go to your doctor, get blood work done, see what they say. And then if you need further help, let me know. I'll be glad to. Okay. And I've been an herbalist 44 years, so it's been a long time since I was a hairdresser, but we learned about all that way back when. Yes, yes. All right, let's go to the next text before we have a break.
4: All right, Tim, Madam Hoover is responding to a few things.
0: Okay.
4: First, his question is, are there any natural remedies for the lower back, I guess, pain / arthritis? And then he responded to the conversation we had about the cats. Call Kitty Cat Haven to see if they assist in trapping them.
0: Very good. And Kitty Cat Haven is where I got a lot of my cats. So, yes, I agree with that. Lower back. You do want to support structural, you know, your calcium, magnesium, potassium, things like that. But we also might look at the kidneys. And if you do have to get up in the middle of the night and go tinkle, that gives you more of an indication we need to strengthen kidneys. If we do a consult, we can test you to see. But we have a supplement that is called KB as in boy dash C, KBC. It nourishes and feeds the kidneys and the bones. So go to rondadial.com, click on product list, and read about KB-C. And that might be a helpful tool in that area. Now, guys have a lot of muscles, and they tend not to stretch as much as they need to. So try doing some good stretching exercises. Of course, only stretch hot muscles. Maybe do that right before you get out of bed in the morning. That can be a helpful thing as well. So make sure you're hydrated, drinking half your body weight in ounces. Let me know if I can help. All right, we got like 30 minutes left, so y'all go ahead and call me, text me. We'll try to get to it on the other side. 205-545-9950. 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
9: If you want a deal on a Glock, you better listen up. Hueytown Pawn has the law enforcement Glocks back in stock. That rhymes. These are guns that were previously issued to law enforcement agencies in multiple calibers, by the way. And Tommy's got a program where he is able to buy these after they've been taken out of service. The police departments will replace these very fine Glocks, and Tommy gets them in batches. 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And I'm telling you, from time to time, you're going to get deals like this on the Glocks on the AR pistols, on the AR-12 shotguns, sound suppression, a little bit of everything, even hunting stuff as we're getting closer and closer to the resumption of hunting season. It's Hueytown Pawnum, Brook Lane Drive in Hueytown. Y'all go see Tommy and Adam today.
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13: Sure is hot out here. No, I don't mind though. Let's be free.
0: Hello, everybody. My name is Rhonda Dial. I appreciate you listening to the show. You can call me, text me, 205-545-9950. I'm an herbalist, have been forever and a day, over 40 years. Be glad to help you. And I do have a shop. My shop is on my farm in Wilsonville. Sounds like a long way out, but it's really not. I'm 10 minutes from that Chelsea Park clock tower, if you've ever seen that right there. I don't live in that subdivision, of course, but that's, you can get to my place 10 minutes down the road. So my office number is 205-733-7000. If you want to call and leave a message, we'll talk. I do consults there at the farm. Our off days are Sunday and Monday. Just know that. And in the future, occasionally we do have to close because it's just my daughter and I, and if she and I both have something going on, we have to close. So I always tell people, call before you come. We do have regular hours. Most of the time we're there, but call before you come. The shop number is 205-733-7000. Okay? I would love to help you. And we'll go to the text line, but somebody's called in right now, so a phone call's rule. Hey, Dixter, how's it going?
14: Hi, it ain't going real good. It's been a rough week this last week.
0: Oh, goodness. What can I do to help? Anything?
14: Well, a question. You know, we go to the doctor, and they run tests on us. Yes. Something like that, you know. And they say, well, you need to do this, check your blood. Well, my little weenie dog, my best friend, my buddy, my lover, my pal, when we went to the doctor, his belly was swelling up, and we noticed he was having a hard time trying to get up the two steps to get in.
0: Yes.
14: And we ended up taking him to that emergency clinic over there off 31.
0: Mm-hmm.
14: And after almost $1,000 worth of x-rays and sonograms and stuff, we found out that he had cancer and covered up with it.
0: Gotcha.
14: And they said his blood count was like a 22 when should be 32 or something, somewhere around that. And we had to put him down.
0: Oh, man. Oh.
14: And, I mean, he was just wide open as a pocket knife. And, you know, it's like we got to thinking, and we said, you know, we go to the doctor and they do all these tests. Well, you know, we took Sawyer to the vet, you know, and get checked every year and all that kind of stuff, get his toenails done. But we never had blood tests run on him.
0: Right.
14: And that's why, you know, if we were saying, well, if we'd had the blood test run on, we knew that something, we would find out that he was running low red blood cells.
0: Right,
14: you know?
0: Right.
14: And that there was something that we need to look at. But, you know, I asked a lady, I said, well, is there anything they could do? She said, well, you can send him to Auburn and they could try it. But she said, I don't, as bad as it is, I don't think he would make it through it, you know.
0: Right.
14: And so we we decided that, you know, there ain't no need to spend that $7,000 to $8,000.
0: Oh yeah.
14: When you already, you know, I mean, he is just a dog, but he was our dog.
0: That's right, and he was special to you. And I know I have a lot of animals, and when they've passed, then, it hurts my heart. I hear you.
14: And it's what's weird is to tell you, while your phone is not listening to you, people say, no, they're not listening to you. I got a thing on my Facebook saying that you can get dog insurance.
0: Oh,
14: you know,
0: goodness gracious. Oh, my
14: God. You know what I'm saying? 2 days later.
0: Mm-hmm.
14: You know?
0: Oh, yeah.
14: And it's like I said, well, thank you very much. You know?
0: Right,
14: but,
0: right.
14: Yeah, I knew that you could, and we just never thought it was really worth the money to do it.
0: No.
14: But
0: no.
14: After you pay $1,000 for them to tell you that you need to put them down, you know,
0: right.
14: When you're in a, actually, they got out of hand. You know, they showed me the X-ray, and it was just dark where all the cancer was, you know.
0: And, well, you don't want an animal to be in pain. And, of course, you know, that's...
14: Oh, man, you know, yeah. You could, you know...
0: What we have
14: we
0: to do.
14: We can handle the pain eventually over time.
0: Right.
14: You know?
0: I hear you.
14: But, I thought, well, you know... What we should have done was had him do blood tests on him, you know, and probably because we didn't, because we probably thought it was too much.
0: Right.
14: You know.
0: But, well, Dexter, I'll be praying for you and your family, because I know grief is a real thing and we got to go through it. But your little dinging thing that happens every few seconds is really loud.
14: Oh,
0: on
14: that's
0: your phone.
14: My seatbelt.
0: Okay.
14: That's my seatbelt alarm. I just got, it's raining like a cow peeing on a flat rock up here in Jasper, and I just run and got in the truck. You know,
0: I hear you.
14: Trying to keep from getting soaking wet. You know, I'm allowed to melt if I get wet. I'm so sleek.
0: I hear you. Well, Dixter.
14: I'm sorry about the.
0: It's okay.
14: The belt, you know?
0: Well, Dixter, I like to say, I will. I'll be praying for you, and I know
14: well,
0: I got
14: to. One thing I wanted to say is, you know, if you got a dog you love and you want him to stay around a little longer, you know, you might think twice about getting that
0: insurance. Checked out. Yeah, and that,
14: you know,
0: kind
14: especially
0: of
14: if you can afford it. If you can't afford it, that's one thing. But if you can't afford it and you just want to be tighter than Dick's hat band, then you need to think twice about it.
0: Right.
14: You know?
0: I hear you.
14: But, all right. I just wanted to let you know.
0: Thank you, Dexter. I appreciate
14: let everybody else know that think twice about your dog. Look over at him and
0: That's right.
14: At his eyes, and you'll say, well, I really want you to be around longer. But it was a shock because we never thought that anything like that. He was running around like a chicken with his head cut off.
0: Yeah, yeah.
14: But
0: I hear you.
14: Then all of a sudden his belly swelled up bigger than mine. And I thought, Lord, there's something wrong.
0: Right.
14: But
0: things start shutting down. That happens. Well, all right,
14: Dick. Well, he said it was pushing on his prostrate or something like that. But all right, I just wanted to let you know, I guess what they call that, a PS. Announcement of public service or whatever.
0: Right.
14: Let's think about taking out their insurance. You know, I think the Truett with them at the radio station has that kind of insurance.
0: They
14: know.
0: Might.
14: They're
0: yeah.
14: a customer or whatever.
0: That's right. Well,
14: they're good people too.
0: That's true. Dexter, you have a blessed day.
14: Thank you. And
0: thank
14: y'all
0: you.
14: Have a good day too.
0: Thank
14: and
0: you.
14: Get
0: much.
14: Home before it starts raining.
0: That's right. I will.
14: And I'll come back to see you when I got more time and money.
0: Okay.
14: Thank you.
0: Sounds good.
14: Bye-bye.
0: Bye-bye. All righty. Yeah. Y'all remember his family in prayer, because we've all had animals that, like, I lost an animal recently myself, too. And it was so sad. But sheep are what I have. A lot of people think I have goats, but they're sheep. And they look a lot alike. And one of our babies that we just had, our baby girl, she wasn't even 2 months old, she got caught in the fence. You know, it's called goat wire, and her head, she put it through, you know, grass is greener on the other side, and she went to eat the grass on the other side, and they squeeze their head through, and they're usually able to turn it sideways and everything and get it back through, but she got it caught, and she was trying to pull it out, and it literally cut her neck. The wire cut her neck right there on her throat area, and she died. It was so sad because, I mean, she wasn't but a couple of months old. But when you have animals, you get very attached, but things can happen just like they can with people. So anyway, it is what it is, but grief, we'll lift each other up, and we'll get through it. All right, y'all. I am going to tell you about one of my sponsors, which is Babs Heart. She has been in the insurance business for over 30 years, and she does long-term care insurance. So if you have a loved one or you yourself is getting older and you go, I wonder if long-term care would be something that would help me. Because, like, I have a lot of kids and grandkids, so I feel comfortable that I have people. But some people don't have a lot of folks that might care for them as they get older. Plus, you don't want to put the burden on them. So long-term care insurance is something that you might seriously consider. And you want to find the ins and outs about it. And Babs will help you. You know, she's not going to push you to do anything, but you need to know what questions to ask, and she'll give you all the information and see if it would work for you. Her number's 205-792-9876. She also does Medicare if you have questions about that. She helped me with mine. And the number again is 205-792-9876. Let her know I sent you. And her name is Babs Hart. Okay? Now, let's go to the text line, because I know this hour, it gets gone so fast. And Darian, we got another one. I know he's looking with those eyes that have contacts in them, and sometimes the little space he has to look at on the computer is so tiny, and he has a hard time seeing it sometimes. So, we'll see what the next one says.
4: Dixer texts us.
0: What'd he say?
4: After hanging up from us. RD had that happen on Cult and Barbed Wire in the 70s.
0: Oh, really? Yeah. Oh, goodness. Yep. It's a booger.
4: Yep.
0: I understand. Do we have another text?
4: That's it.
0: Oh, really? Okay. We're caught up. That's good. All right. Well, I know I got to take a break. Y'all, if you've been waiting, I got a few more minutes here. I can answer a few more texts or phone call. 205-545-9950. I tried to say that slow so you could type it in. Call me or text me on that number, and we'll get on the radio and answer. Now, if you want to talk to me later, that's okay too. My shop number's 205-733-7000. Remember, there's a class coming up Monday at my church, The Mission, and I will be glad to for you to come, bring a friend. We got plenty of room, and the address is 26,000 Wilsonville and 35186, and it's Highway 25, 26,000 Highway 25. So y'all come if you'd like. If you have more questions, just email me, rhonda@rhondadial.com. We can talk about it. Okay, I got to take a break. I'll be right back.
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0: Hello, everybody. My name is Rhonda Dial. I appreciate you listening to the show. And rhondadial.com is my website. You can email. You can come to class Monday night. You can all kind of ways to communicate. I even have a YouTube channel, Rhonda Dial Channel. That's it, on YouTube. It's not recent, but the videos are classes I taught in the past. Hey, Babs, how you doing?
18: Hey, I'm doing terrific, Rhonda. How are you doing?
0: I'm blessed. Thank you. I didn't know you were going to call in. I talked about you just a minute ago, but it's okay because I want you to talk about you because you do a much better job.
18: Well, thank you very much. Well, I guess I was going to just remind people that we just think about a lot of things until we get about 60, and then sometimes we've forgotten to plan for the cost of long-term care.
0: Yes.
18: So at that point, it's just going to really make a difference if you consider how are you going to pay for a long-term care event if a family member needs it, where are you going to get those resources. And fortunately, the new generation of long-term care contracts are guaranteed never to increase in premium, and they refund your money if the long-term care services are not ever needed. And the policies pay for benefits wherever you need them, at home, assisted living, nursing home facility. And most people like to stay at home if they possibly can.
0: Right.
18: And they don't really want to be dependent on family members to provide that care.
0: Mm-hmm.
18: So I'm here to answer your questions. And also, I've written a book on long-term care called Plan Ahead, Important Questions and Answers Regarding Long-Term Care. Anybody'd like a copy, if they would just text me their name and address, and I'll mail them a copy.
0: Oh, perfect.
18: Just so they can learn a little bit.
0: Yeah.

0: is knowing what questions to ask.
1: Mm-hmm.
0: So for people sure. tend to put off calling because they don't know what to ask.
1: Mm-hmm.
0: So it'll help in that way.
1: Right. Well, very good. Well, thank you, Babs. I hope you have a blessed day. Is it raining where you are?
0: No, it's perfectly beautiful.
1: Okay. Very good. It's a little bit different everywhere in Alabama. It's been that way.
0: Isn't it? I expect it to come. I hear it's coming.
1: Right.
0: But boy, you couldn't tell by.
1: Oh, yes. I hear you. Well, thank you, my dear. Have a blessed day. We'll talk soon. Thank you. I couldn't hear her anymore. I don't know if I lost her, but that's okay. We got it done. All right. Have any last-minute text come in, Mr. Producer, Darian?
2: Yes, they have.
1: Let's do them.
2: So, this is Debbie in Trustville.
1: Okay.
2: Debbie is saying, "Hi, Rhonda. My husband has had a chronic cough for several months. Mm. He's coughing up yellow mucus. The doctor says it's not in his lungs and it has had him on reflex meds, but they do not seem to be helping much. Any suggestions?"
1: Yeah, I'd love to have him in front of me where I could test him, but you might for sure look at a tablespoon of raw local honey. But instead of just taking that, what I would recommend is buy some ginger root at the grocery store. Get about the size of an eraser. Doesn't take much. Boil it for 10 minutes. Then take it off the eye and add fresh squeezed lemon and that tablespoon of raw local honey and sip on that ginger tea. That helps so many folks to do that. Make sure he's hydrated because, of course, you got to have enough water to thin the mucus and help with that kind of thing. We do have a liquid called Echinacea Golden Seal because the mucus is yellow in color. That'd be the way I'd go. We do have that liquid. You'd want to take it 3 times a day. And, of course, if you call me, I can give you a specific. But do we have tools that'll help? Yes. And my shop number is 205-733-7000 if you want to call and ask more questions. Remind him to avoid milk, cheese, and ice cream from a cow, at least right now, because that's going to keep him from getting well as quick as we want to, because it makes more mucus. Okay? All righty. We got another text? We don't have another text. Okay. So that's good. All right. Since we're towards the end of the show, what I'm going to say is, if you've got a question, email me, Rhonda, it's got an H in my name, at rhondadial.com. Then you can ask questions whenever you want to. And then you can always call me at 205-733-7000, and I will answer your question over the phone. Be glad to. Leave a message, though. That's the only way I'm going to know that you've called. And then if you decide you want to do a one-on-one consult, I do those by appointment, but just call the 733-7000, and we'll figure out a time that works for both of us. People always say, "When do you do consults?" Well, we're not open on Sunday and Monday, so they're not going to be then. That's why I teach classes on Monday night. Like I say, we have a free class coming up Monday night at 6 p.m., at the Mission, and that's in Wilsonville. And I do classes on Monday night. I do speaking engagements. I do those in a lot of churches on Sunday or Monday, you know, because that's when I'm not working at the shop. But the consults are anywhere from 10 to 5 is our hours. So the last consult has to be like a 4:15 because we close at 5 o'clock. And so some people say, "Well, I'm able to get off a little bit early from work and get to it that time." I do consults on Saturday, but those are very, very difficult to get because that is when I do this radio show and I have to come here to do it. And so I have a little short window of consults on Saturday. And I'm just going to tell you this. They're hard to get, but the ones who get them traditionally cancel. I know that's sad, but of any day out of the week, the most common days for people to cancel an appointment they made It's that.

0: Saturday. I guess things come up, whatever it be. I said earlier that I'm looking for an upright deep freeze. If you happen to have one of those for sale, please let me know. Also, if you want to come to the class. You don't have to register for it or anything. You can just come. But if you have more questions about the class that I have in Wilsonville this coming Monday night, I'm not going to necessarily do it every single Monday night. That's why you got to listen to the show and follow me on Facebook. Now, if you say, well, I sent you a friend request and you didn't do anything. No, just follow me on Facebook. I normally don't do that because just like you, if you're on Facebook, I get all these crazy people wanting me to be friends. You know, they're men in the service, and they're from this, that, and the other, and they're super good looking. I'm not
1: going to say, Rhonda, what you got going on?
0: I know. I'm not going to click on to any of that, but honey, they're all over my Facebook wanting to be friends. So I just decided I'm not going to friend nobody. Just That's follow
1: right,
0: me.
1: That's right. Resist temptation. That's right.
0: Right. Just follow me on Facebook and you can find out when I'm having a class. Because when it does get a little cooler, I am known to do a little pop-up class. And I'll announce it on Facebook because there's a lot of people that are in my age group that are retired and they can come and want to come to classes. And so we'll just sit in the yard and it'll be nice and cool in a couple of months and, you know, just have a little class. It'll be fun. But Monday night, we're at the church, so got an air conditioner. It'll be nice and comfortable. And y'all come, bring your questions, bring a friend, and we'll have a good old time. I'd love to help you with whatever you have going on. It's a good time frame to bring questions. But the other really good thing about coming to the class on Monday night is you're going to meet your neighbors. Especially if you live in Columbiana, Clara, Wilsonville, you know, 4 Mile, any of these areas right around Alabaster. We want to meet our neighbors and make new friends. And they are, you know, you care about your health. They do too. That's what you have in common. So it's a lot of fun. All right, y'all come Monday night, 6 p.m. Call me if you have questions. My shop number is 733-7000. And I appreciate y'all listening to the show. And I hope y'all have a very blessed day.

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5: From ABC News, I'm Mike Dubusky. The U.S. needs to correct its behavior, otherwise the Strait of Hormuz will never fully reopen. That's the word from Iran's Supreme National Security Council today. Also today, Vice President J.D. Vance told Fox News that while the conflict isn't over, progress is being made. More from ABC's Gio Benitez.
6: The U.S. and Iran say that they are on the edge of a deal to reopen the Strait of Hormuz. One Iranian official tells ABC News that a deal is close between Iran and Oman on shipping in the strait. A U.S. official said that any of the routes agreed to will be, quote, without any impediments like tolls. A spokesman for Iran's parliament added that implementation of the agreement is still subject to final approval by all parties.
5: Officials in Utah say they still can't get to the site of that deadly helicopter crash yesterday because the incident sparked a fire they're still battling alongside the bigger Wide Mouth 2 fire. Deanna Younger is a public information officer.
7: All of the fuels out there in the forest are very, very dry. They're carrying the fire. We have dry thunderstorms coming over every day, and they are causing erratic winds and spreading the fire.
5: Two people were killed in that helicopter crash. The FAA and the NTSB say they're going to investigate. Meanwhile, a Delta flight was forced to evacuate after reports of fumes on the flight deck today. The plane was bound for Orlando, but had to return to Atlanta, where it took off after the crew declared an emergency. No injuries have been reported. Early this morning, the Senate narrowly confirmed Todd Blanche to be U.S. Attorney General.
8: On this vote, the yeas are 50, the nays are 49. The nomination is confirmed.
5: All Democrats opposed the nomination. Senator Susan Collins and Lisa Murkowski were the only two Republicans to vote against Blanche. The Senate also approved a short-term measure to fund the government into early December. 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
5: Social media giant Meta is vowing to appeal a $567 million fine issued by a New Mexico judge. ABC's Andrew Dimbert has details.
14: A New Mexico judge finding Facebook and Instagram helped fuel the state's young mental health crisis. The judge ordering the social media giant to pay $567 million for treatment and prevention programs while also making changes to its apps after ruling Meta created a public nuisance by intentionally designing features to keep young users online longer.
5: The fine comes in addition to a $375 million penalty from the state earlier this year, meaning Meta's now on the hook for nearly $1 billion. City Councilman Kenneth Stokes in Jackson, Mississippi, has sent a letter to the U.S. Attorney's Office asking for help in investigating the case of a woman who was found hung behind an apparently vacant house in the city. That woman has since been identified as 29-year-old Tasia Fortune. After days of searching for three people, including a 9-year-old child who went missing while tubing on the Muskegon River in western Michigan, good news.
15: They were extricated out. They were brought out and they're being evaluated at the hospital at this time.
5: Lieutenant Pat Agama says the tubers were found near a boat ramp yesterday afternoon when they managed to track the child's footprints. They'd been missing since Tuesday. And tonight's Powerball jackpot, now up to $856 million. I'm Mike Dubusky, ABC News.
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20: If you want a deal on a Glock, you better listen up. Hueytown Pawn has the law enforcement Glocks back in stock. That rhymes. These are guns that were previously issued to law enforcement agencies in multiple calibers, by the way. And Tommy's got a program where he is able to buy these after they've been taken out of service. The police departments will replace these very fine Glocks, and Tommy gets them in batches. And he's got them on sale right now for $399 at Hueytown Pawn. Day in and day out, this is a really nice gun counter over at the pawn shop. They're on Brook Lane Drive in Hueytown. And I'm telling you, from time to time, you're going to get deals like this on the Glocks, on the AR pistols, on the AR-12 shotguns, sound suppression, a little bit of everything, even hunting stuff as we're getting closer and closer to the resumption of hunting season. It's Hueytown Pawn on Brook Lane Drive in Hueytown. Y'all go see Tommy and Adam today.
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22: She's
2: So here in Arizona, we have the cactus cams.
16: Okay.
2: You know, the big saguaro cactuses that have all these little cameras. And then what they're doing is they're tracking your speed and they're sending you tickets in the mail.
16: Those scoundrels.
2: I know. But, there's a secret here, but I don't really want to talk about it too much, that you don't really have to pay the ticket. But that's a whole nother story.
16: I wouldn't say that. You're just setting yourself up for a lawsuit.
2: I know. You always have to pay the ticket. I'm just letting you know. Now, in Stamford, Connecticut, what the police are doing is that they're setting up like construction zones, and then they're putting on safety vests in order to catch people who are speeding through construction zones.
16: Like undercover cops with hidden cameras?
2: Glendale, Arizona, during Easter, they had cops out dressed as Easter bunnies that were waving at you, and they were also holding little radar things to see if you're going too fast.
16: Why are they constantly trying to trick us? Okay. They're constantly trying to trap us.
2: Wait, San Francisco, they have cops in chicken suits. Like, come on in, we're having a special on chicken, spinning signs.
16: Oh, okay.
2: Okay. Las Vegas, during St. Patrick's Day, they had cops that were dressed as leprechauns on the strip to see if you were going to be speeding or running red lights or anything like that.
16: Top of the morning, Toyota Kim Commando. License and registration, please.
2: Okay. Now, in New Jersey, they're doing something that's really strange. And it wrote 74 tickets in 6 hours. 74. I'm going to tell you more about that, the big reveal. 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All right, this one's going viral. And I think we actually have the picture of the Dunellen Police Department that we're going to be sharing. It's a regular neighborhood. And then all of a sudden, you see a big bush that starts moving.
16: Like George Bush?
2: No, like a tree bush. And it's standing right there. It's full stakeout mode.
16: That's people are getting caught by that thing.
2: Okay, explain it for all of our radio listeners.
16: It looks like a guy went on Temu and Google searched bush costume. And you can see his hands. You can see his eyes and his face.
2: The binoculars.
16: People are falling for this?
2: Yes. They're looking for distracted drivers. And so what that guy does in the bush is he's on a radio and he tells the guy down the street who's wearing a T-shirt that says, not a cop.
16: Okay.
2: And then they're pulling them over.
16: You know what is going to distract me is a bush using a radar gun. That's what's going to distract me while I'm driving.
2: No, they're branching out into new ways of law enforcement.
16: Oh, boy.
2: Yes. You know, there was also a cop in a gaming console costume.
16: Where's that?
2: It looked like a Wii.
16: Uh-huh.
2: So when you went by, it went, Wii, Wii, Wii, Wii, Wii.
16: So bad.
2: Oh, that's right. And on that happy note, welcome. See, I'm telling you, I'm on fire today, folks. I'm just letting you know. Just letting you know, sitting right here at the get-go.
16: Starting off spectacularly.
2: Just branching out.
16: Oh, stop. You don't have to do that one again.
2: Why? That was so funny.
16: Right.
2: It deserves it. It's the America's largest, best, award-winning what would you say? The most awesomest show?
16: I wouldn't say that. I don't know if awesomeness is a word. Is it?
2: I'm sure it is in Latin.
16: It's just good. It's just good radio.
2: It is. It's great radio. And of course, I'm Kim Commando, and joining me is Andrew Babinski. And let's see. Coming up, we have your car snitching on you, your kid's school laptop never stopped taking notes, and Google owes you money.
16: Okay.
2: So, but we're going to get started.
16: I like money.
2: With Sam Altman.
16: Okay.
2: You know, he is in charge of OpenAI, and he's a new dad. And he has said that he couldn't imagine raising a little boy without artificial intelligence.
16: Really?
2: Yeah, he said that it's crazy. He just wouldn't know what to do without it.
16: Well, how did the 8 billion of us that are currently on the planet and the hundreds of billions prior ever manage to exist?
2: So he decided to have a new feature built into ChatGPT.
16: Okay.
2: And what it's going to do is allow you to connect your kid's school calendar and your calendar, and then this way it would automatically every single morning create audio podcast that when you're in the car, that you would play this for the kids. So it would say like little Johnny or little Janie, you have soccer practice at 12 or at 2 p.m. after sure. school. Don't forget to take your math test. Mm-hmm. Inside your lunch, you have apple juice, but don't share the cookies with the kids because there's peanuts in or whatever it may be. So he actually thinks this is going to be a great idea for you to, instead of actually speaking to your children.
1: We can't do that.
2: that you hit an AI voice for to dictate what the day is going to be like.
16: Now, if you said to me, it just popped up a reminder list of the things you have in your day that mesh with the two calendars, that would be useful. But you're right. I'm not going to sit there and listen to AI on the drive to school. Especially, I mean, when I pick up my kids from school, that's like one of the rare hours I get to see them in the day.
2: Yes,
16: they have so much stuff going on.
2: You get to talk to him.
16: Right. Do you think he ever talks to his child? Or has his AI assistant changed diapers?
2: AI assistant's probably right in there. Like, I'm sitting there, I'm like, wait, how did this happen?
16: I mean, it's an interesting idea, but it's not going to catch on.
2: Speaking of schools, I don't know if you heard about this, but a 22-year-old student teacher at an Illinois elementary school. She had a pretty rough day.
16: Okay.
2: The kids were not acting nicely. One little cherub came over, slammed her laptop down, you know, the cover down, and then she said that she lost a lot of work that she was doing at that time.
16: Okay.
2: So she got onto Snapchat, as every, you know, school teacher does.
16: Obviously.
2: And then wrote a note to her friends that basically said, you know, I'm going to paraphrase, but it's just something like, you know, I'm going to shoot this kid and everybody at the school.
16: Oh, boy.
2: Okay. And then in about an hour, guess who showed up?
16: Let me guess. Let me think about it. The police?
2: Yes, they showed up. They arrested her. She spent overnight in jail.
16: So her friend dimed her out?
2: Snapchat filters.
16: Oh, the big brother was watching.
2: Yes, exactly. Exactly. You know, so you have to remember that anything which we put into Snapchat or hearing worlds, it doesn't disappear.
16: But this is something that we've been begging Facebook to do for years, is actually monitor the information that's being handed off, communicated between users. Snapchat's actually doing it. I like it.
2: But what a dope.
16: Well, yeah, she's a dope. There's no doubt about that.
2: I mean, wouldn't you think you knew better?
16: Can I tell you a quick story?
2: Sure.
16: My son is in the 7th grade this year. Okay. Last year, obviously, in the 6th.
2: Yes, math is good.
16: Mm-hmm. He's much better at math than I am. My daughter's now in the 3rd grade, and she has his teacher from last year.
2: Okay.
16: And she got married, so she changed her name, so I didn't know until parent-teacher conference. I walk in, and I'm like, what are you doing in here? You teach the 6th grade. And she's like, oh, I decided to change. I went from the 6th to the 3rd. You know, gave me some reason why. And I was like, oh, okay, that's interesting. Finish the conference, whatever. Walk out. I tell my son, hey, you know that your sister has your teacher from last year. And he's like, oh, that doesn't surprise me at all. She would cry every single day. And I was like, what? And he's like, yeah, we're bad. 6th graders are bad. So maybe that note right there has a little bit of relevance. There's
2: something about that. Now, did your kids get free laptops for the school?
16: Yeah.
2: Okay. Then did you decide anything that Go Guardian was part of that?
16: We had to sign a release, but the release basically was about if it breaks, we have to pay for it. Not about the software that was on it.
2: Okay, so Go Guardian is monitoring right now 27 million students.
16: Okay.
2: And it logs every screen, every tab, minute by minute, at home, on your Wi-Fi. There's also a program called Gaggle that does the same thing. So if kids type in any quote-unquote dangerous words, mm-hmm. that it's going to be flagged.
16: Now, my son has said that they monitor everything he does when he's logged into Google Classroom. So that wouldn't be the same tracking, correct?
2: Well, that's where it gets a little iffy.
16: Okay.
2: Because if it's a school issued laptop, they can monitor everything.
16: Of course they can.
2: Okay. So that's why if the kids are going to be doing something personal, that they don't want to do it on the school issued laptop.
16: Okay.
2: Because you don't know where those records are going. And that's the problem. I mean, where are they going and how's it being tracked?
16: But is it the problem though? I mean, they're giving you a free resource to use. You have to use it responsibly.
2: Yes, but I don't think a lot of parents realize what that means. And that's the only reason why I want to bring that up.
16: Okay.
2: Is because all this tracking is being done. And like one kid typed in a Bible verse and it had the word naked in it. Mm-hmm. And then all of a sudden the school counselors were going like, you know.
16: Well, they do. They don't use context clues. They just go off what the report tells them.
2: Oh, little naked. Johnny typed in naked.
16: Pervert.
2: That reminds me. So one time Ian was probably in maybe first grade or second grade. And I get a call from the headmaster. And she opens up the conversation with, you know, Kim, language is indicative of our personhood.
16: Uh-oh.
2: And blah, blah, blah. And it's reflective of who we are in this. And she's like lecturing me. And I'm like, okay, so what happened?
16: What
2: I'm
16: in a hurry.
2: Yeah, what did he say? And she said, well, he was in the bathroom. He dropped something and he said, oh, starts with the word letter S and it ends with T. It's four letters.
16: And I gotcha.
2: And I was sitting there, it was like right here on the tip of my tongue, like, oh, that little.
16: That son of a, he's grounded.
2: I know. I'm like, no, I can't do that. I really wanted to, though. Google owes you money because, as it turns out, this is going to be a shocker for everyone. They listen.
16: No, they don't.
2: Yes.
16: They've told us time and time again that they don't.
2: They had to pay $68 million, which is chump change to them.
16: That's all?
2: Yes.
16: All the users they have over all of their platforms that they're listening, that's all they have to pay?
2: Well, this is just with a Google or Nest device, or you use the assistant between May of 2016 and March of 2026, and you have to file by August 27th. And so guess how much money you're going to get?
16: I'm going to go with $16.
2: Close. $2. To $56.
16: Oh, two to 56.
2: Yes.
16: Hopefully I'm on the high end.
2: Why even bother for $2?
16: $68 million, that's nothing.
2: It. That's it. That's nothing.
16: That's their annual banana budget at the office of Google.
2: So you know those little DoorDash driving robots that deliver the stuff?
16: They're all over the East Valley.
2: They are.
16: Gilbert, Mesa, Tempe, they are everywhere.
2: Well, apparently there's a little bit of a problem that they haven't really figured out until now.
16: Okay.
2: Is that how do you get the order from inside the restaurant into that little box?
16: Well, I would assume that an employee at the restaurant comes out, puts in the code, it opens, they drop it in, they close it, and it's off on its way.
2: No, that's too much work.
16: Okay.
2: So with DoorDash, we're talking about these little robots that zoom around if you haven't seen them, and that's where your order is. So there's no person, no car, anything like that.
16: Right. It looks like a baby carriage almost. It does.
2: Exactly. So now DoorDash is hiring people. This is a new side hustle. They're hiring people that you can stand outside the restaurant. And so the restaurant, the employee will hand you the order. And then you, as the DoorDash representative, gets to put it in the box.
16: What? Why don't I just take it, put it in my car, and drive it myself?
2: You make $5 per order.
16: That could be a lot if it's a popular restaurant.
2: Yes. All that's missing is having, like, R2-D2 launch your Chipotle bowl at full speed.
16: So what would be the true automated solution for this?
2: To have almost like, I would think, a conveyor belt.
16: Or a window. Like they set the food on a window with the bottom move goes down and lowers it in. Because whatever they're going to do, they're going to figure out a way to eliminate humans from this equation.
2: All over.
16: Because you're just using humans to do 80% of the work.
2: Which leads us to Tau Robotics. Now, when I saw this, you know me, I really want a robot in my house. Mm-hmm. I do. I want a humanoid. Now look at this little guy right here.
16: Oh, that's creepy looking.
2: We'll describe it for all of our ratings.
16: How come it doesn't have a face? It just has like prongs sticking out of its head and it's taking out the garbage.
2: It looks like a Wi-Fi antenna.
16: Oh, that was at a bad angle. It does have a face. It's a creepy robot. It's vacuuming.
2: Yes.
16: It took out the garbage.
2: Okay, this is a robot that you can hire and it does chores for $30 an hour. Okay, this is not bad. It wipes the counters, it vacuums, it tosses the trash. Someone will deliver the bot to your house in a minivan. It walks out of the car like it's clocking in for a shift. Sessions last for about an hour. Pets must be secured. An adult has to be home. Now, here's the catch. The humanoid is not rosy. It's actually puppeteered. A human is sitting far, far away, probably in the Philippines, with a VR headset, steering the little robot with AI assist.
16: Okay.
2: So they see everything in your home through its cameras.
16: Well, that's the way it's going to be for a while. This is the third, I think in the last month, the third home chore robot we've talked about. And none of them have been home chore robots. They're just remote control robots with someone doing the job.
2: But how is this different than hiring a housekeeper that you don't know?
16: Nothing. It's not different at all.
2: Right.
16: I guess the only difference is that they're just a robot, so you would not be able to offend them.
2: They can't steal anything.
16: Well, they could. I mean, the person and walk into the post office, mail in the iPhone that they just stole.
2: Ooh, this is shiny.
16: All right, just quick prediction. These obviously aren't real at-home robots. How long until we have the real thing?
2: 2 years.
16: That's a quick amount of time.
2: You don't think?
16: I don't know. Usually, you know, you always used to say 7 years, right?
2: Yes.
16: For the next advancement in technology. It's like 7 hours now.
2: Exactly. Now I have a really bad joke.
16: Oh, what's nothing new? Not surprised.
2: I thought I'd announce it this time.
16: Okay, prepare. Buckle up.
2: Okay. Who's smarter, a robot maid or a robot doctor?
16: I don't know. Who?
2: The robot maid, because she's got her AI on everything.
16: Does that one actually count as a joke?
2: I think it does. In the next hour, we have robots that can be escorts.
16: Like?
2: No, don't you see where your mind just went? Uh-huh. Look at your face.
16: Yeah.
2: You are such a guy. We're talking about taking up to parties. Gosh, if we make some more money, we get real sound effects.
16: That's a pretty good one, if you ask me.
2: 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All right, still to come, AI predicts what your neighborhood is going to look like in 20 years. Your home value will thank you. So you don't want to move. Stay with us here in the Kim Komando Show. 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

0: Hey, if you haven't already, make sure that you get our free newsletter. Over a million folks do. 5-star rated. You're going to love it at getkim.com. All right. So your house is probably your biggest investment. And so I was playing around with Claude because I've been using Claude mostly lately.
1: Okay.
0: And I was just wondering, because where Ian lives, our house there, is that, like, he wants to put in a pool. He wants to redo the bathrooms. He wants to, you know, he doesn't.
1: Major upgrades.
0: Exactly.
1: Everywhere.
0: Yeah. And I'm like, dude.
1: Baller on a budget.
0: So I went into chat and I said, based on current predictions and what's going on with the neighborhood, how do you see the home values increasing in this area? And, you know, give me the worst case and give me the best case scenario. So if you haven't done it for your house, it's actually really fascinating what it comes back with.
1: What was the worst case?
0: That the values would stay the same.
1: Okay.
0: And the best case is that it would probably go up, because we are talking about California.
1: Correct.
0: So it does go up fairly quickly. But then it also talked about how there would probably be an apartment complex.
1: Which hurts the value, I'm guessing?
0: Probably. I mean, it's really fascinating. So
1: stuff you don't even think to look up.
0: Right. And so if you're sitting there, you're thinking about a remodel, you're wondering what your house might be worth, just ask Claude or ChatGPT or Gemini. Hey, listen, some moments are too good to miss a single word. 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

0: News. I'm Mike Dubusky. Iran and Oman are very close to agreeing on a new protocol for the Strait of Hormuz, Iran's foreign minister said today, though the country's security chief says the strait will never fully reopen until the U.S., quote, corrects its behavior. Emergency crews continue to battle the Wide Mouth 2 fire in Utah. Public Information Officer Deanna Younger spoke with ABC News.
1: We're at 111,306 acres with 24% containment. It's about 2 miles southwest of Kanosh, Utah, and we are still experiencing extreme fire behavior.
0: Crews also say they can't access the site of that helicopter crash from yesterday, which killed 2 people. After weeks of back and forth, the Senate early this morning voted to confirm Todd Blanche as attorney general. They also passed a short-term spending bill that funds the government into December.
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3: If you want a deal on a Glock, you better listen up. Hueytown Pawn has the law enforcement Glocks back in stock. That rhymes. These are guns that were previously issued to law enforcement agencies in multiple calibers, by the way. And Tommy's got a program where he is able to buy these after they've been taken out of service. The police departments will replace these very fine Glocks, and Tommy gets them in batches. And he's got them on sale right now for $399 at Hueytown Pawn. Day in and day out, this is a really nice gun counter over at the pawn shop. They're on Brook Lane Drive in Hueytown. And I'm telling you, from time to time, you're going to get deals like this on the Glocks, on the AR pistols, on the AR-12 shotguns, sound suppression, a little bit of everything, even hunting stuff as we're getting closer and closer to the resumption of hunting season. It's Hueytown Pawn on Brook Lane Drive in Hueytown. Y'all go see Tommy and Adam today.
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0: 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All right, rollback robbery alert.
1: Rollback robbery alert?
0: I know. Researchers found over 120 fake Walmart sites.
1: Oh, no.
0: So if you're sitting there shopping, you're thinking like, oh, this is a great deal. Okay.
1: It's not?
0: It's probably not. Just wanted to pass that along. You know, speaking of making sure that you're browsing correctly, do you know what they call shopping for new eyebrows?
1: I don't know what they call shopping for new eyebrows.
0: Browsing.
1: Oh, okay.
0: Isn't that funny?
1: No.
0: Oh. I know. I cracked myself up writing that.
1: Also, it's not funny and not relatable.
0: There is that. Coming up, the 5-minute trick that gets 3 generations of your family off their phones and also around one table. It's actually something that I spoke to. I was on the air with WTOP in Washington, D.C.
1: Okay.
0: His name's Ralph. And he was telling me that he was going to his, I think, his cousin's birthday party. And I told him all about this. And he's like, wow, this is amazing.
1: All right. Now I want to know.
0: All right. Imagine that your best friend, someone who has held your newborn baby, you know what that feeling's like.
1: Absolutely.
0: It's like you love that, has been quietly saving the baby photos and reposting them as her own.
1: That's creepy.
0: Her name on your child is called digital kidnapping. And my next guest lived through this. And she's saying that she's from the Midwest for a reason. Marissa, thank you for coming on board with us. Take us back to the exact moment that you found out. What did you see on the screen?
2: Whenever I got the screenshots from my former best friend's coworker, the first thing that I saw was photos from our pumpkin patch time and her saying that she can't come to training that day because she has to take her daughter to the doctor and she was sick. I saw photos that I had sent her to wish her Merry Christmas that she had saved and sent her coworkers and said Merry Christmas. The first big snow where we live, she sent those photos to her coworker and said that baby loved the snow, but mom didn't because it was so cold out.
0: Wow.
2: Later on in the screenshot, she even gave her birth story about how she delivered my daughter with no epidural and it was so pain-free and simple, which is the complete opposite of how my daughter was actually brought into the world.
0: Okay, you know what? Been there, done that. Okay.
1: So let me see if I follow this correctly. You had a baby. A close friend of yours is taking the pictures and photos and moments for you and your child's life and sending them to people that you don't know and saying it's her own child?
2: Yes. So me and this woman had been friends for 15 years since we were children. And she started a new job in late August of last year, maybe the beginning of September, and it started immediately upon her starting that new job. My daughter was about 4, 4 and a half, maybe 5 months old when she started this, and I didn't find out until she was almost 11 months old.
1: And is this new job that she got remote working?
2: No, it's in person.
0: Oh, wow.
1: So these people could have conceivably said, hey, we're having a pool party this weekend. Bring your daughter that doesn't exist.
0: Or we didn't notice that you were pregnant.
1: Right.
2: Yeah. Well, because she didn't. So the way I understand it from the coworker who told me is she started this job. She kept my daughter's name the same. She kept her birthday the same. So since she just started that job at the beginning of fall last year, my daughter was born in the spring.
1: Okay.
2: So she wasn't working there whenever she first started the job.
0: Now, did you try to get the, I guess, did you get the police involved? I don't think that this is a criminal case, though. Is it?
2: So after I had sat on it for a couple of days and I didn't mention it, but she came over to my home December of last year. It was 2 days after Christmas. I had a tattoo appointment that day and she was coming with me. She came into my home. My daughter was in her playpen playing. All she had on was a diaper. My daughter was being super smiley. My friend snapped a photo and sent it to me. I thought that was the end of it. Well, lo and behold, whenever I found all of this out, while she was sitting next to me at the tattoo shop, she was sending this photo of my daughter in nothing but a diaper to a stranger and talking about how good of a Christmas she had and all of these things. Well, anyways, whenever I found out, my daughter being practically naked on a stranger's phone really made me sick.
0: Right.
2: So I did call our county sheriff's department, and I didn't really know what to ask for or what to do because, like you said, I wasn't sure if this was a criminal case or not. But he actually recommended that he go to her house because he was floored. I had never seen a react or heard a reaction like that from a law enforcement officer before. He was floored. And he said, if it's okay with you, I would like to go to her house and I would like to watch her delete all the photos of your daughter off of her Facebook, off of her phone. And I said, you know what? That's fine. And he said, and I'm going to let her know that I spoke with you and I told you that you could press charges if you would like to. And but at this time, you're choosing not to, because I did choose not to. He alluded to the fact that maybe some of it could have been identity theft in the state we live in. Maybe some of it could have been like cyber stalking, since she was stealing my photos and using them.
0: Yeah.
2: And but obviously, since he's not an attorney, he couldn't tell me for sure. But that is what he had said to me.
1: So now you had police intervention. Did you ever confront her, ever have a conversation with her about what she was doing?
2: Yes. So I found out on March 17th. We were actually supposed to hang out the next day on a Monday. But after I had found out, I quit answering her messages for a while. While I was ignoring her and trying to think of how to handle this, she actually sent me the screenshot of her resignation to her job because she knew that they knew and she was panicking.
0: For sure.
2: So she sent me the screenshot of her resignation and she was like, how did this sound? Yada, yada. I didn't respond. And then a couple of hours later, I finally sent her all of the screenshots I had received. I sent her a huge, long message confronting her, and she responded back, telling me that she was sorry, and she doesn't know why she did what she did. And she asked if we could meet up in person, and I said, hell no.
0: Right.
2: So I told her, if you want to talk, we can have a phone conversation. And so she called me and I recorded it because the state I live in is a one party consent state only. So I have her admission recorded on my phone. She cried a lot and said that she was sorry and this, that, the other. I told her that, you know, I don't forgive you. You violated us. I trusted you. I've known you for over half of my life. And I essentially ended the friendship.
1: And she never gave a why? I mean, I can speculate, she never gave a why.
0: There's obviously mental health issues there, right?
2: Yes, for sure. There are definitely mental health issues. Without saying too much, like, you know, for legal reasons, during the phone call, which, like I said, I had recorded, she did say that she's always wanted to be a mom, and she feels like she can never have one of her own.
1: Okay.
0: Wow. Now, do you post any more pictures of your daughter?
2: Absolutely not. I don't post photos of either of my kids, and my family members do not anymore either.
0: Yeah, I think that's the takeaway here, because, you know, yes. Marissa, thank you for telling us your story, because so many parents, they are posting pictures of their kids, obviously. They say that by the time that the child's 13, the magical number is 1,300, that there's 1,300 photos of that kid somewhere online.
1: Wow.
0: And so digital kidnapping, that's the phrase, is that it's on the rise.
1: Right.
0: And you post pictures of your kids.
1: Yeah.
0: But, I mean, obviously, they're older now.
1: Mm-hmm. I told you the story of the guy at Safeway, though. I don't know if I've said it on this show or on my morning show. I was in line at Safeway.
0: Oh,
1: I
0: was this checking one? He was looking for money?
1: No. There's just a bucket at the end of the register, and it has this picture of this kid, and it's raising money for cancer awareness and using this child as the spokesperson. And the guy standing behind me is frozen, and we're like, what's going on? And he's like, that's my daughter. Someone had stole the picture of his daughter off of Facebook and used it to raise money for charity.
0: And it sounds really crazy, Barry, but you've told that story 8 times before on the show.
1: So let me tell you this story. I was at Safeway.
0: A little inside humor there. Sorry. My husband tells the same story all the time. And every time he tells me the same story, I'm like, oh.
1: But it's just astonishing that this is even going on behind the scenes. People are using it to make money off of it.
0: Well, I don't think that was the case here. No. But in your Safeway case, it was.
1: Yeah.
0: But I think it's a good word to the wise. My niece does not post any photos of her kids online for these reasons. And okay. Also, you also have like the weird child porn
1: sure.
0: that they're doing. They're taking bodies and putting on AI. And it's just, I think it's just good practice. If you don't need to post pictures of your kids, don't do it. With back to school season here, I've been thinking about something I wish I had in school, Raycon's Everyday Earbuds Classic. 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All right, so you know it's like a family reunion, gathering, birthday party. So everybody's all excited to see each other for how many minutes, do you think, before the phones come out?
1: Oh, that's a good question. I'm going to give people a benefit of the doubt. I'm going to say 20 minutes.
0: I think the average is 18 minutes.
1: Okay.
0: And then everybody else starts putting out their phones, and then they're scrolling, they're on TikTok and whatever they may be doing. And so next time you have a family reunion like this, especially if it's a birthday party, is that you use your favorite chatbot and you say, here are some stories about Uncle Dave, okay? And put together crossword puzzle hints for those answers.
1: Oh, okay.
0: Okay. And then once you come up with that whole list, is that then you go to another website, crosswordlabs.com, and at crosswordlabs.com, that's where that it will actually make a crossword puzzle for you.
1: That's fun.
0: It is fun.
1: And have you done it?
0: Yes. Yes. And so I haven't done it yet, but I did it. I'm doing it for Barry's birthday party.
1: Oh, okay. I won't tell. I promise.
0: So like one of them is like, what did Barry run into with the boat?
1: But only your family is going to know the answer to those. Okay. And they're not Googleable.
0: You know, and the answer is the dock.
1: Ah, here's another one. What did Barry run into with the drone?
0: The light.
1: Office wall.
0: Yeah. Oh, the office wall. Well, no, I was going to say the street lamp.
1: Oh, okay.
0: Because there was also the street lamp that he was so excited. We were in Maui. We're at a park, and he gets this drone up. And, I mean, literally, like, he flies it, gets it up in the air, and goes straight and smashes right, like a $400 drone. Like, it goes up and goes. And then I busted out laughing.
1: Of course.
0: And Ian's laughing. And then
1: that's how funny you guys.
0: Exactly. How did you know? You sound like you were there.
1: I know him.
0: Oh, man. Hey, still to come, we have more of your phone calls. Do you ever buy Pringles? The chips in the tube. Everyone looks identical to the next. Well, almost identical. And that almost has bugged the chip engineers for years until AI entered the picture. 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The Pringles factory in Jackson, Tennessee cranks out 750 million pounds a year. 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So when someone says AI is everywhere, just smile and nod and remember the Pringle. 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Smarter in 5 minutes a day, it's my free newsletter at getkim.com. 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

0: 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Let's see. Phil in Raleigh, North Carolina. Welcome to the show, Phil.
1: Hey, Kim, how you doing today?
0: Wonderful. What's going on?
1: Okay, I enjoy your newsletter. I read it every day. But anyway, I just recently bought a 2026 Ford F-150 about 2 months ago. And doing my research, when I was searching through all the Google and on YouTube and everything, I found out that the computer system I have on there, they update it every so often. And on my truck, it's updated about 4 times since I've had it. And when they update it, you cannot operate it. And I was thinking that, not that they would, but they can do it in the future. They could make your vehicle inoperable where you can't drive it and make you force you to buy a new one. So I was wondering if you know of a way where you could override that, or is there a way to override that?
0: Wow. Probably not.
2: No.
0: You know what? Let me tell you, Phil, I have a 1946 Chevy that I think you might be interested
2: in. She has the same problems, Phil.
0: Okay.
1: It's got to be a Ford or Dodge. I can't buy a Chevy.
0: Oh. Fix or repair daily.
2: It's so funny that he brings it up with an F-150.
1: First on race day.
2: I bought an F-150, and I didn't want to sign the agreement, and they signed it for me. And hit accept.
0: There you go.
2: Because you have to have that to drive the vehicle.
0: Well, so basically your Ford 150 is just a roving computer.
2: Mm-hmm.
0: Okay. And if you don't want all those connected options, and that's where you can think about everything dying with it. The apps, the GPS, Apple CarPlay, whatever you might have, streaming, where the traffic is. And so basically your truck becomes before circa 2001.
2: Right. The infotainment system just does nothing for you.
0: Yes. Most of your phones say that there's like 7 to 8 years of updates. The automakers, they don't really tell you exactly what it is. I know you mentioned 10 years. I haven't seen that number exactly, but you do have to sign for this as you did.
2: Mm-hmm.
0: So if, you know, so I don't really think there's a way you can opt out because it's so integrated into the car.
1: Yeah, so it could force you to buy another vehicle after a certain amount of time, then, I guess.
0: I don't think you're going to be, I mean, they're going to keep updating it. You may not get all the updates, but there's going to be a point where these will stop. See, now, but see, we're kind of into like uncharted territory right now.
2: Right.
0: Because we have all these infotainment services, but we haven't yet had the time yet to see what really happens 10 years from now, 15 mm-hmm. years from now. It would be huge. Of course, like if we look at Apple, they release new iPhones every single year. And of course, they have always said, we don't slow the battery down, which everybody looks at and rolls their eyes at them.
2: Right.
0: So because this way we have to buy a new phone because it just slows down. What they do is they update the operating system so that it's so slow on the older phone. So it's not necessarily the battery or them slowing down the processor. They're just loading that up with a whole bunch of junk that your old iPhone just won't work anymore.
2: And what he's saying is, in the future, are we going to look at them starting, the air conditioner is not going to work because of a software issue.
0: Or the heated seats will
2: right.
0: heat.
2: Okay. Or they'll just attach a fee to everything.
0: I still can't get over Mercedes charging, what is it, $1,000 to go 1 second faster.
2: And people.

0: probably paid for it.
1: Oh, yeah, I gotta get that.
2: Hey, speaking of cars still to come, how your car has a report card and how you can actually see it. They knows exactly what you're doing here on the Kim Komando Show. 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

0: 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You know, I just love taking your phone calls. If you ever have a question for me, here's what you need to do. Head over to commando.com, and then on the top right-hand corner, there's a link that says Ask Kim. Because here's the secret. You don't have to sit on hold like all these other people. We will actually schedule you right into the show. Again, that's commando.com with a K, and then hit that Ask Kim button right on the top. Right, we're just talking about cars. Okay, and now how these are these roving computers.
1: Right.
0: Now, inside, you know that they're tracking every single thing that they do.
1: What?
0: I know, it's a shocker. But you can read your own file for free. I mean, they know where you go, hard brakes, when you're going fast, things like that. You want to search the LexisNexis consumer disclosure and request. You're going to get your report. Now, federal law says you have to get a copy of everything that they have on you. And in case you're wondering, like, well, how do I do this? Just head over to commando.com and we'll have the tip right there on the homepage because it's time for that motor mouth to hit mute.
1: Oh, gosh.
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6: From ABC News. I'm Mike Dubusky. Iran's top security official says the U.S. needs to correct its behavior if the Strait of Hormuz is to be fully reopened. It comes as Iran and Oman are reportedly close to an agreement on that crucial waterway, which would allow vessels to enter the Persian Gulf through an Iranian-controlled route. ABC News national security and defense analyst Mick Mulroy.
7: Ultimately, it sounds like Iran is not interested at all in conceding its sovereignty over the Strait, their claim sovereignty over the Strait. It is an international waterway, and they're going to charge fees for it.
6: Some action in the Senate today. Lawmakers confirming Todd Blanche to be the attorney general, with Republican Susan Collins and Lisa Murkowski voting against the move. The chamber also voted to fund the government through the midterms and into early December. President Trump, meanwhile, is responding to a court's decision to halt his White House ballroom project until he seeks congressional approval. Here's ABC's Stephen Portnoy.
8: Pushing back against the ruling, Trump arguing his ballroom will serve as a desperately needed military center. In court papers, the administration says at 90,000 square feet, nearly twice the size of the existing mansion, the ballroom would serve as a physical barrier, protecting the rest of the White House complex and housing a drone port on its roof.
6: Tens of thousands of people in Puerto Rico now have to line up for water as a rationing program is implemented amid a severe drought there. ABC's Andrew Dimbert with the details.
9: Tourists caught in the crisis scrambling to make new plans. The Puerto Rican National Guard has been working since June to alleviate conditions, distributing over 500,000 gallons of water to residents already. Officials in Puerto Rico say they are praying that water will come in the coming weeks. Andrew Dimbert, ABC News, New York.
6: And fire crews now say they have the Wide Mouth 2 fire in Utah, about 24% contained, though fire conditions have not allowed them to get to the site of yesterday's deadly helicopter crash. 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
6: Verizon says it's working on an issue that's impacting some customers of its wireless phone service. The provider is recommending those who are affected restart their devices. Like many other cities, New York has now told its Haitian residents they can no longer work.
14: Some 350,000 Haitian immigrants nationwide, many fleeing natural disasters, rampant crime, and extreme poverty, lost their temporary protected status because of President Trump and a subsequent ruling by the Supreme Court. Now they're losing their work permits. New York City Mayor Zoran Mamdani telling the New York Times his government had no choice but to end work authorization for those Haitians who've come to call New York home. At last count, 250,000 were living in the city. Sherry Preston, ABC News, New York.
6: We're learning some new details about that mass shooting in Thailand earlier this week, where a teenage gunman apparently took his grandfather's gun, killing both of his grandparents and then at least six more people. ABC News foreign correspondent Marcus Moore.
15: Authorities have released no clear motive for the shooting, only saying that the suspect was, quote, carrying pressure and tension. And while these types of shootings are rare in Thailand, this is the third school-related shooting in the country this year.
6: And a high-diving competition in the Seine River in Paris wrapped up today. Athletes launching themselves from a 20-meter platform in front of the Eiffel Tower. It's all part of the city's effort to reclaim the river for recreational purposes, which also included swimming events during the Paris Olympics. I'm Mike Dubusky, ABC News.
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17: If you want a deal on a Glock, you better listen up. Hueytown Pawn has the law enforcement Glocks back in stock. That rhymes. These are guns that were previously issued to law enforcement agencies in multiple calibers, by the way. And Tommy's got a program where he is able to buy these after they've been taken out of service. The police departments will replace these very fine Glocks, and Tommy gets them in batches, and he's got them on sale right now for $399 at Hueytown Pawn. Day in and day out, this is a really nice gun counter over at the pawn shop. They're on Brook Lane Drive in Hueytown, and I'm telling you, from time to time, you're going to get deals like this on the Glocks, on the AR pistols, on the AR-12 shotguns, sound suppression, a little bit of everything, even hunting stuff as we're getting closer and closer to the resumption of hunting season. It's Hueytown Pawn on Brook Lane Drive in Hueytown. Y'all go see Tommy and Adam today.
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0: So, have you seen the new Spider-Man movie yet?
19: Not yet.
0: It's big. A brand new day. Opening weekend, it made $360 million domestically, almost $1 billion worldwide.
19: That, are movies back? That's huge.
0: It broke the record for the biggest opening in office history. It beat Avengers.
19: Which is pretty much the same vein.
0: Okay. So, everybody loves Spider-Man.
19: Of course.
0: Okay. Except for some BMW owners are pretty ticked off at Spider-Man right now.
19: Why?
0: They have a beef with Peter Parker. has nothing to do with the movie, nothing to do with the plot line. It has everything to do with their in-car dashboards.
20: Okay.
0: And the BMW drivers are responding loudly. And we're going to tell you why they're fuming right after this.
20: What happened?
0: I got to tell you first about NetSuite, sponsor of our show. 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That's netsuite.ai/Kim. All right, here's the deal. Imagine this. You start your 2020 or newer BMW, and you look at the dash, and what do you see? Instead of your normal stuff, you get a full screen animation, music, and synchronized ambient lighting. It runs up to 30 seconds, and a QR code pops up to buy the movies to Spider-Man.
20: Oh, gosh. It's too far.
0: With a QR code, which, by the way, you can't scan the QR code because you're driving. So
20: that's too far. That too is much. So much of an invasion. Here's the thing. If you're presented with something in the beginning, this is how human beings work. If you're presented with something in the beginning, you're okay with it, even if it is too far. But when they change it in the middle without permission, without conversation, that's when we get outraged.
0: I would be so pissed off.
20: Oh, that's way too far.
0: I mean, it's my car. I paid for this.
20: Well, did you? Or did you sign some licensing agreement? That's the way they get away with all this stuff.
0: Now, I would be okay if you paid me for the ad.
20: Right.
0: I mean, if you gave me like $5 or you said like you can get the heated seats for free for a month.
20: Or a discount. What if it was a discount?
0: That's true. You know what? Amazon does that, Kindle with ads.
20: Or, yeah, if you hit the QR code, you got to get into Spider-Man for 50% off. But I still think people would be outraged.
0: BMW calls this a festive experience.
20: Nope. Wrongo bongo.
0: Oh,
20: and here's the thing. Last hour, we were talking about the guy with his truck and having to get updates and sign the user agreement over and over and over again. We agreed to this when we bought the BMW. And they're like, hey, do you want to be able to unlock your car from wherever you are through this app?
0: And you're like, hey.
20: Somewhere deep in that paperwork, you agreed that they can use their screens for ads.
0: Oh, what a web we weave with Spider-Man.
20: Okay. It's a good conversation ruined by an awful joke.
0: And on that happy note, welcome, ladies and gentlemen. It's the nation's largest, best, award-winning show about all things digital. I'm, of course, your beloved digital goddess, Kim Komando, here with you once again. And joining me is, Andrew.
20: Hey.
0: Andrew Babinski. And let's see, we're going to talk about how Iran is hacking Americans' water systems. Home sellers are listening to you, and your TV is taking screenshots of what you watch. We have how to fight back, and let's get started with water. Faucets under fire. Iran is actually going after our community water systems.
20: I don't want to talk about this. I don't want to hear it. I want to be ignorant. I don't want to have to worry that I'm going to turn on the faucet and it's going to catch on fire.
0: I don't think the faucet's going to catch on fire.
20: Well, it did in one community, right?
0: Welcome to some science here. They're targeting water in facilities in several states, Minnesota, Michigan, New Jersey. The local boards are scrambling through emergency audits, small staffs, aging systems. So checklist. You want to make sure that you stash some water, 1 gallon per person per day, 3 days minimum.
20: Okay.
0: Sign up for your city's emergency alerts. You're going to search for emergency alerts in Google with your town. So that this way you get a text message and you're not sitting there on Facebook like, oh, by the way, don't drink the water. Don't do that.
20: Is this a real threat, or is the fact that it is a threat enough to scare us?
0: I think the fact that it's happening is enough to scare us. And it's not just a single incident. Okay, and I don't think we're always told everything that's going on.
20: Right, that's true.
0: So we know that there's been up to 12 states. There's 50. Okay, so
20: it's pretty good average.
0: Okay, so I think it's safe to say that there's probably more than 12.
20: Okay.
0: Now, the good news is that the facilities and the people running it are really on top of it. But so many of these are older systems, probably using passwords like water 1234.
20: It's a good password.
0: Whatever it may be.
20: No one's ever gotten into my bank account, and I've been using that password for years.
0: So make sure that you have a plan and it holds water.
20: There you go. I like that one. I like that one.
0: Okay, thank you. I am going to raise my hand that I'm guilty of this. And it's now making the news for some reason. Is that if you are ever renting a house or selling a house, that people have Nest Cams all over.
20: Mm-hmm.
0: And guess what? people who are selling the house are actually listening in.
20: Of course they are.
0: I know.
20: That's a given.
0: It's like, but apparently some people are shocked by that.
20: Really?
0: Yes.
20: I just stayed in an Airbnb, and I just assumed everywhere I went there was going to be cameras. It was a beach house, like a block away from the ocean. And I'm just like, they got to protect their properties. And I told, I was just there with Amelia. And I was like, just so you know, there's probably cameras everywhere. So just be aware. You have to know that they're listening in.
0: You know, when I stayed at a hotel in Montana last week or 2 weeks ago, I actually did the same thing. I thought to myself, I bet you there's cameras. And I didn't bring my little hidden camera detector with me. I forgot it.
20: You should have.
0: I know.
20: I need to get one of those.
0: Yes.
20: But I just assume. You'll be safe if you assume.
0: Let's see. Snap has their glasses. Oh, my gosh. It's going to launch on September 16th. Wait till you hear the specifications of this. They're calling it a face computer.
20: Okay. That's funny.
0: Oh, I'm going to sign up for the face
20: computer. Hey, give me my face computer. I want to Google something on the interwebs. That sounds like something your grandmother says when she doesn't know terms of technology.
0: I got the AOL.
20: Where's my wrist computer, too?
0: A dual processor, hand tracking, powered by Google AI, OpenAI. Listen to this. It's 3 times heavier than regular glasses.
20: Great.
0: Almost a pound.
20: No, it's not.
0: Yes.
20: A pound on your face. This face computer is so heavy.
0: You need like a weight in the back of your head.
20: I don't go to the gym anymore. I just lift my face computer a couple times a day.
0: My neck is getting so strong.
20: Oh my gosh, a pound.
0: Oh, and the price, you ready for this?
20: I don't, $700.
0: $2,195.
20: You jerks.
0: Could you imagine?
20: Oh, and they're going to have some suckers buy this face computer.
0: Oh, you know it.
20: I mean, there's people addicted to Snapchat. They're going to have it.
0: Oh, yes.
20: A face computer is so funny.
0: $2,200.
20: Here's the thing, though. This is the final product. How much did the prototype weigh? Okay. It's only 17 pounds, and we strap it onto your face.
0: Hey, you know what? But this is not the first time that Snap has tried glasses.
20: Everybody's been trying. Google Glasses. What, 15 years ago?
0: Yeah.
20: That they did this and they're trying to bring it back, and I just don't see it working.
0: Now, Apple says that they're coming out with their own glasses
20: too. Of course they are, because other companies have made products and they're 4 or 5 years behind.
0: But they say that it's going to be more like health oriented.
20: Okay.
0: So the glasses are going to work with your Apple Watch and do metrics and things like that.
20: Okay. How much is it going to weigh? That's the important thing. Less than a pound, they might have a winner.
0: Isn't the face computer?
20: It's funny.
0: What are we going to call this thing? Can't you just see like all these Gen Zers and millennials and you know, because they're the ones that are behind all these big projects. And what should we call it?
20: That's like when whoever named Bodie McBoatface, remember that boat?
0: Oh, yeah, yeah, yeah.
20: That's the same guy that now is advanced to this level of Snapchat and he's naming products.
0: Okay, now here comes part of the show that you've been waiting for.
20: Okay.
0: The escorts.
20: Yeah.
0: Okay.
20: Let me get comfortable.
0: It's the robot that you rent to help you be the life of the party.
20: Escorts would be a life of a party.
0: They dance, they play music, they strike a pose, they shake hands, they take voice commands, and one can even be your plus one. Ooh. When you don't have a date. And it's called Robot Studios. You can rent them like Stewie and Benji. They're $500 an hour, or you can buy your own from $13,000 to $80,000. 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
20: One has a built-in face computer. The other does not. I guess one works and moves and the other is just a paperweight.
0: Now, a trained technician tags along with you with every event.
20: This is so funny. They're so in a hurry to get robots in our lives, but they're not ready yet.
0: You can give it custom outfits.
20: Oh, great. I get to dress up, play dress up with my robot.
0: And then The humanoids will also learn certain dance moves that you want, because if you want the you want your little escort to do a certain dance, that you can say, "I want this dance."
20: But there is an escort for the escort, is what you're saying. So if I were to bring this to a party, I'd have to also bring Paco, who's running the thing from behind.
0: Yes.
20: Okay.
0: He's right there with you.
20: Yeah. All right.
0: Some. Yeah.
20: That My escort has an escort.
0: Well, they say it's a safety instructor.
20: Oh, okay. Because we don't want that robot like freaking out and killing anybody at the pool party. I can see it now. Headline: Robot escort rips face off of party goer.
0: Well, why are dogs so bad at dancing?
20: Great transition, seamless. I don't know why
0: they had two left feet.
20: Oh gosh.
0: And, you know, for Stewie, his feet are interchangeable. They're the same. I don't know if you know that.
20: I didn't know that.
0: Yeah, they with robots, they don't have a left and a right.
20: They don't?
0: No.
20: Oh, that's interesting.
0: They just have, like, 2 feet that look the same.
20: Okay. Stewie, you were going to call it by its name?
0: Yes, all Stewie. Right.
20: The escort.
0: See, but that's not the escort that you were hoping for.
20: No, I thought that story was going to be much hotter.
0: Hey, there are only three major wireless networks in America, and they charge a premium because, well, they can. 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All right, coming up, we have the free decoy phone number that makes spam calls someone else's problem, and we have just the best phone calls ever here on the Kim Komando Show. 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
22: 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Hueytown Pawn has the law enforcement Glocks back in stock. That rhymes. These are guns that were previously issued to law enforcement agencies in multiple calibers, by the way. And Tommy's got a program where he is able to buy these after they've been taken out of service. The police departments will replace these very fine Glocks, and Tommy gets them in batches. And he's got them on sale right now for $399 at Hueytown Pawn. Day in and day out, this is a really nice gun counter over at the pawn shop. They're on Brook Lane Drive in Hueytown. And I'm telling you, from time to time, you're going to get deals like this on the Glocks, on the AR pistols, on the AR-12 shotguns, sound suppression, a little bit of everything, even hunting stuff as we're getting closer and closer to the resumption of hunting season. It's Hueytown Pawn on Brook Lane Drive in Hueytown. Y'all go see Tommy and Adam today.
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0: Hey, if you haven't already, give me 5 minutes a day and you'll be tech smart. 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You know, a lot of people, Andrew, give TikTok a bad name. It's okay. Like, oh, you know, it's wasting time scrolling.
1: TikTok does a lot of things that make us able to give it a bad name.
0: Of course. But every once in a while, an inspirational story comes out of TikTok.
1: Sure, there's tons of them.
0: And so Sophia is going to be joining us. And Sophia's grandmother has had a restaurant for 20 years. And then she realized that the restaurant wasn't doing very well.
1: Okay.
0: Matter of fact, so bad, zero customers some days. So, Sophia, thank you for being here with us. And so you decided to help your grandmother out, which I think is so wonderful.
2: Yes, thank you so much. Yes, it was definitely a really big decision, but I'm so happy we did it.
0: And so what'd you do on the TikTok?
2: We made the account and Instagram account basically right before we posted the video. And we took inspiration from a bunch of other creators in the DMV from all over the country. And we just did what we could with CapCut, and we made a video, and we actually waited on to post it for 2 weeks. We weren't sure that we wanted to post it yet, and then when we got the all clear from my grandma, we did, and it somehow just blew up, just telling the story of my grandma and her inspiring story to open up a restaurant all by herself.
1: Now, was the goal to help a struggling restaurant, or were you just like, maybe if we make this, we'll get a little bit of attention? Or was the message out there, hey, help us keep this restaurant open and alive?
2: Well, honestly, the restaurant just holds such a special part of my heart because it just means family to me. Growing up, it was kind of the only way that I would be able to see my grandma because she was working 24/7. So going to the restaurant, it holds so many memories to me. And when I came back this summer from college, she was telling me that she was thinking about closing the place down. And honestly, I just wasn't ready to let it go yet. So I talked to my cousin. We just wanted to change something, see what we could do, see if we could bring some more customers in and, you know, hopefully keep it open for a little bit longer. And I think we have been able to. So, yeah.
0: So how many customers is she getting now?
2: Well, the first week is pretty crazy. We got, I couldn't even tell you, our tables are pretty full. We always had at least 3 customers. Now it's slowed down a little bit, but we've still been getting about 10 or so customers or 10 or so tables every single day. So it's been pretty good.
0: And what does she serve at the restaurant?
2: It's Mexican Salvadoran food, primarily Salvadoran food. So it means pupusas, fajitas, tacos, honestly, whatever you can think of. But my favorite are the pupusas, of course.
1: And what has her reaction been to you guys?
2: Well, honestly, she still doesn't really know what TikTok and Instagram is, but just being able to see how many customers she's been able to reach, she's been super happy. She's super grateful, and honestly, she's been dealing with a lot herself, so to be able to kind of sit, you know, aside from all of this and just be able to just kind of see how happy she's been able to make us as well.
0: Which, you know, I think it's so wonderful that you did this. I think it's so great, Sophia, that, I mean, you were able to, like, utilize your generations in order to help your grandmother, which I bet you she's so proud of you. Now, there is a stat that I think is really interesting, that if you promote your business on social media with a video, that your sales will increase 74% of the time.
1: Wow.
0: Yes. So if you're sitting there in a business, no matter what it is,
1: right,
0: and you're not promoting it on social media with a video saying this is the history, whatever it may be, and this is what we do, it really is something that you need to start doing.
1: And it's anybody can do it. You can't say, well, I don't know anything about face computers. I can't do that. Anyone can do it. CapCut is easy to use. You can use the video software inside of the TikTok or TikTok or Instagram app. Anyone can do it.
0: And remember, short is best, right?
1: Okay. Yes. And get their attention in the first 3 seconds.
0: So how long do you think that video should be?
1: Probably 50, anywhere from 45 to 50 seconds.
0: I was going to say.
1: Not too long.
0: Yeah, you don't want it longer than a minute.
1: And I did learn something this week. When you want people to watch your video, you need a title in the first 3 seconds, no matter what it is. Help save my grandma's restaurant. Let me tell you about my grandma's empanadas. Whatever it is, you have to have a title, because most people are watching their videos on mute.
0: Yes.
1: And they won't know what it's about unless you have that title on there.
0: So that's why you need to do that. Let's talk about spammy phone calls, because so often people want our phone numbers, right? Facebook Marketplace. Mm-hmm. You want to sign up for a loyalty card.
1: Just this last 2 weeks, I've received over 100 calls because someone signed me up for car insurance.
0: Oh, no.
1: That I needed. I don't know if it was a prank.
0: It was a prank.
1: A listener that hated me.
0: It's a prank.
1: It's nonstop.
0: You know, because Ian does that with their friends. They do it to each other.
1: That's like
0: they
1: not sign funny at all. That's just cruel.
0: It is mean. So if you need to sign up for something, what you want to do is make sure that you go to voice.google.com. Voice.google.com. You get a free phone number. You pick the area code because after all, you know, spam callers, you know, they belong in prison.
1: Do they?
0: They do because they already know what kind of phones that they use. They're like cell phones.
1: Oh, boy. We should have done a rewrite on that one.
0: let's change gears just a little bit. 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

0: News. I'm Mike Dubusky. Iran's security chief says America must, quote, correct its behavior if it wants to see the Strait of Hormuz fully reopened. Despite this, Vice President J.D. Vance told Fox News today that while it's not a done deal, they are making progress on a peace agreement.
1: We're applying a whole host of tools, diplomatic, economic, military tools, to ensure that we get the best outcome for the American people. I feel quite confident we will get there, but we're still a bit in the middle of the game.
0: Todd Blanche was confirmed as the new attorney general in an early morning Senate vote today. All Democrats voted no on the move, as did two Republicans, Susan Collins of Maine and Lisa Murkowski of Alaska. Fire crews in Utah say the Wide Mouth 2 fire is now 24% contained, and Puerto Rico has instituted a new water rationing program as the country battles a severe drought. Many cities, including the capital San Juan, are implementing two-day water restrictions for hundreds of thousands of
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5: If you want a deal on a Glock, you better listen up. Hueytown Pawn has the law enforcement Glocks back in stock. That rhymes. These are guns that were previously issued to law enforcement agencies in multiple calibers, by the way. And Tommy's got a program where he is able to buy these after they've been taken out of service. The police departments will replace these very fine Glocks, and Tommy gets them in batches. And he's got them on sale right now for $399 at Hueytown Pawn. 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They're on Brook Lane Drive in Hueytown. And I'm telling you, from time to time, you're going to get deals like this on the Glocks, on the AR pistols, on the AR-12 shotguns, sound suppression, a little bit of everything, even hunting stuff as we're getting closer and closer to the resumption of hunting season. It's Hueytown Pawn on Brook Lane Drive in Hueytown. Y'all go see Tommy and Adam today.
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1: No.
0: Yes.
1: It can't.
0: It does. It's called ACR, Automatic Content Recognition.
1: So it's watching what I'm watching, but it's not watching me?
0: Well, it's probably watching the screen, but if it really wanted to, it could see you. Isn't that frightening to think about?
1: It's just weird. It's creepy.
0: It is. And so what you want to do is make sure that you turn off the automatic content recognition. We have the steps for every TV manufacturer on the site, the major ones, I should say, at commando.com. The brands hide it somewhere different, but it's always in the privacy settings. And so you can turn it off and your TV works exactly the same. The only difference is that those creepy ads that know what you watched may be a lot dumber, because this way your TV spying career is canceled.
1: Good one.
0: Did you like that one?
1: Nope.
0: Excellent.
1: But I just wanted to move on.
0: Joe in Knoxville, Tennessee. Help me, Joe. Help me.
2: Help me help you help me.
1: That works.
2: I'm enthralled to call you today because it's not because I've had a crush on you since 1999 or that you're beautiful and have a summa cum laude mind. It's you're so kind and helpful to so many people. It's just absolutely a pleasure to talk to you. And in that vein, I'm interested in my wife's latest cancer deal, and I've never used ChatGPT or Claude or AI. And I had a specific question for you since you're IBM-centric. I looked up so much stuff for this situation of the breast cancer, and while Watson has Watson AI, they have Google AI with LYNA specific for cancer, and Path AI and Tempo AI. And my concern is it has the context that they're clinically trained AI. Does that mean that I need clinical expertise to use them? Because to tell you the absolute positive truth, never used it, and I'm not really fond of AI, kind of frightening.
0: Oh, I see where you're coming from.
2: Companies are so actively spending billions of dollars on the AI and not their employees, let alone the large manufacturing data centers. But Subscript is I'm really interested in looking how I can use the AI to do medication research, because I need more finite information on the side effects.
0: I understand.
2: I remember you and the wonderful time that you helped and took care of your mother. And I just got the $120,000 bill from the hospital and the $53,000 bill from the doctors. And we asked for a dedicated finite reconciliation of the bills. Looks like a ton of double billing. So my question to you is, how do I use the AI to get into that and see how bad they're booning me?
0: Okay, well, let's start first with your wife, okay? And then we'll get into the bills.
2: Okay.
0: AI is an incredible resource. And you have assumed the role that you are now your wife's advocate.
2: Absolutely.
0: Which is the biggest role that you're probably going to have in your entire life. Okay, aside from being a husband and father and son and everything like that, is that it's hard for people who are so stressed, anxious, and not feeling well to fight for themselves, right?
2: Exactly.
0: And the thing about medical care in the United States, and I'm sorry to say this, is that you have to be strong. You've got to say, I want to look at this now. This is what I've learned.
2: Right.
0: Okay.
2: Exactly.
0: And as a matter of fact, I had to take Barry to the ER probably about a month ago. And I didn't like the way the security guard treated me, because I went to the car to get his suitcase and I came back, and you have to go through a metal detector now. And this is at the Mayo Clinic.
2: Right.
0: So I go through the metal detector and I said, listen, I need to get back to, you know, bay number 14, where he was in the ER. And the gal says, oh, you have to go to security. And I stand there and this guy says to me, so are you here? I said, yeah, I'm here for my husband. And he says, so have you been here before? I said, yes. I just went out to the car to get his bag. And he said, so you know where you're going? And I said, yeah, but the door's locked. He goes, well, I'll take you there. And then he goes, well, let me make sure that this is really him. And this, he's like, give me a hard time.
1: Mm-hmm.
0: And yeah. Okay, it's like, I'm trying to break into the ER.
1: Right.
0: Okay. So he opens, you know, he does his badge and it opens those big doors into the emergency room and then all the rooms. And then you can go left or right. And then I look at him and I'm like turned around because this is not the door I came out of. And he says, you know where you're going? I said, well, I'm going to number 14. And I said, I think it's to the left. He goes, oh, so you haven't been here before.
2: No, brother.
1: You haven't downloaded a blueprint and memorized exactly where every single room in a hospital is while your husband's sick in one of them.
0: So I called the hospital administrator, who is a friend of mine. She's been to my house. And I said, listen, I'm from New Jersey. I can handle this. And I'm strong. But, you know, and my husband's sitting there hooked up to wires. I said, I can handle this, but I'm afraid for the next person who comes in, who's in a similar, who may not be as strong. And so this guy is, it's a training issue is what it is. And then she said to me, she said, took care of it. And then subsequently, I heard that from somebody else that said, they said, you should see what's in your file. I said, what do you mean? She said, it's in there. Like, you better not screw up or this one's going to be all over you.
1: She got friends in high places.
0: No, not just that. No, that I will stand up. And that's what you have to do as an advocate. That's what I'm saying.
2: Absolutely. I'm 100% in your favor of everything you just recanted. The bottom line is that particular person had the little bit of power to over you and wanted to make sure you knew he had it.
0: Exactly. 100%.
2: It's just sad.
0: It is.
2: But moving forward, I've never used the ChatGPT.
0: Okay, well, here's what you have to use it. You have to use it. And you take your wife's medical records and you take out her name, medical number, and then you feed it into, I would go to Claude. I would create what's called a project. And if you have trouble doing this, I'll help you off the air. Is that you go to Claude, you hit project, you make a project, and then you give the project a description. You give all your wife's medical records, her results, everything that's in there. And then you say, I want you to be the best breast cancer specialist in the entire world. The most knowledgeable person.
2: Okay.
0: Tell me if the treatment that she's getting is the best treatment. Where are the best institutions around me for breast cancer? Are there any clinical trials? Okay. And give me.
2: Yeah, I've checked into that. Yeah, go ahead.
0: And give me 5 questions for me to ask my doctor today. Okay. And then that's where it starts. And then it'll start asking you questions. And you can also say, ask me questions that you need to know in order to give me better decisions. Okay.
2: And you know what? I hate to even tell you this. I'm even ahead of that. I fired the oncologist that the doctors at the hospital she went to sent us to because of her ineptness and her lack of proficiency and she had the attitude of take 2 pills and see me in a month.
0: Yeah, that's stupid.
2: I said to myself, if this is aggressive, what are you doing right now to be proactive? And we went to the Clearview Cancer Institute in Alabama because MD Anderson and Mayo are too far from us.
0: Uh-huh.
2: And we got 180 degree turnaround results. So I'm with you on the advocacy. I'm with you on the searching. I just never have used AI, and I want to know if it's.
0: It's fabulous. It's going.
2: What's going on?
0: Okay, it is fabulous. It is.
2: You're fabulous. It's okay.
0: Thank you.
2: But you're the best.
0: But
2: and you're so kind. And it's, you know what? You're like the Eisenhower, Einstein, Evita of the digital goddess routine. You're so helpful, and it's all in your heart. And I just really. I've been wanting to tell you this for a long time. How much I admire what you do and how you do it, and. You don't sell books or CDs or DVDs, and you give all this willingly and free, and it's just exceptional.
0: Well,
2: so
0: thank you.
2: Thanks for your input and your feedback. And tell Lauren, your helper, whatever her title is, she was very good. Was like Beacon's Movers, careful, quick, and kind. She was very, very nice.
0: Now Lauren is associate producer. She is really good. But thank you for all those kind words, Joe. Now on my site, I have exactly what you need to do with the medical records.
2: On commando.com?
0: Yes, exactly. And if you have trouble finding that particular tip, is that I'll give it to Lauren, and Lauren can email it off to you. But for anybody else who's listening, you know, your medical bills probably have 80% errors.
1: That's a lot when you're talking about $120,000.
0: I don't know if you remember, we had a caller a couple of weeks ago where her brother actually used what I wrote with her brother and saved almost 50 grand.
1: Right.
0: So if you're sitting there with medical records and, or not records, if you're sitting there with medical bills and saying like, how do I even go through this? Because they have all these codes and numbers and.
1: Right. Which means nothing to anyone.
0: And you're sitting there going, I have no idea what this means. And it gets very, very frustrating is that just hit commando.com. And what we'll do is actually make that tip right there on the top of the homepage. And it gives you the prompts, everything to go through. It really is phenomenal. And Joe, thank you for, your kind words. And I'll include your wife and your family in my prayers. Hey, you know that glow that you see on people who just seem to radiate? It's not just good lighting. 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
0: So you probably have something that you're really good at. What are you good at? What is something that you're really good at?
1: I'm good. What do you mean, what am I good at? What are you leading to here?
0: Like, what could turn into the perfect side hustle?
1: Oh, buying and selling. I love flipping. I'm very good at knowing something like a collectible, knowing that it's valuable and it's underpriced, and I can flip it.
0: See, here's the thing, is that if you are looking for a side hustle, is that you can give AI a list of your skills, which you're good at, and then ask AI to come up with a specific Fiverr or Upwork job application, meaning like that you could say, like, here I am, Andrew Babinski. I'm not as funny as Kim Commando, but I'm really good at collectibles. And then somebody would hire you in order to help them evaluate what a collectible may be worth.
1: That's smart.
0: So you can make some extra money. And so here's the deal. So if you're looking there trying to make some extra money, because it seems like every single day I get a note from somebody.
1: Yeah.
0: I mean, how can I make money, Kim Commando? I've tried to win the sweepstakes online and the lottery or whatever it may be. Is that I bet you do have a specific skill that you can use to make just a few bucks. It's not going to be a get rich quick type of thing.
1: No.
0: But it could be enough to put gas in the car, pay an electric bill, whatever it may be. Let's see, still to come, I have a great way for you to work with somebody in your family with memory playlists here on the Kim Commando Show. Attention parents, if you're the mean one who won't let your kids on social media, science just took your side. Again, I'm Kim Commando for NetSuite. 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If your revenues are over seven figures, visit netsuite.ai/Kim. We already know early social media is tied to depression and anxiety in kids. Now timed with back-to-school season, a brand new study in Nature says it hits their report cards too, big time. Researchers tracked over 5,000 students. Kids who started scrolling at 11 years old were about 6 months behind in school by 16. I'm talking reading, language, math. Half a year of learning lost to the mindless scroll. And the earlier the account, the bigger the gap. Look, holding the line is hard. I've been there. Your kid swears everyone's on it. Now you've got the receipts. It turns out the best filter you can give your kids is the word no. Don't miss out and be left behind. Get my free newsletter right now at getkim.com. 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

0: 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Jean in Syracuse, New York. Welcome aboard, Jean. How can we help you?
1: Hi, Kim. Well, you always get such serious information in your newsletters, but this one particular thing was about making a storybook.
0: Yes. So you take a kid's drawing and then you can tell to create a whole series of books or just one book. It's actually a lot of fun.
1: Yeah, it's a little addicting, thanks for that. So I was doing several iterations of it, and finally I got to where I, thought would be a good one. And then I remember in your newsletter you said at the end, like, you could upload it to a photo book website and turn it into a hardcover keepsake.
0: Right.
1: Well, that's where I'm stuck, because I'm overwhelmed by looking for a reputable and safe place to go. And I was hoping you can guide me in that.
0: So how old are the kids, and what's the book about?
1: Well, they're 7 and 5, and I did 2 different books. The older one, who's 7, he's the artist, the paleontologist, and the entomologist, okay?
0: There's a lot of ologists there.
1: Yeah, he wants to be all of that when he grows up. But, and he's been like that since 2 or 3 years old, so hasn't faded from him yet. So I made a storybook about him, and I gave a few pages to Lauren about it just to give her a little idea of how it's coming. And I enjoyed it so much, I thought, okay, I really do want to turn this into a photo book with a hard copy. I just don't want to print out pages, put it in a binder, and there you go. So, well, I was hoping you can give me some safe and reputable places to go do this.
2: Let me ask you a question. You've said safe 2 times. What are you worried about when it comes to...
1: Well, in reading Kim's newsletters for years, it's like, okay, I'm just very leery about going on websites I don't know, and then my information is...
0: It's not reputable. They're going to steal a credit card number. The whole drill like that.
2: All right. I didn't know if you wanted to, like, protect the intellectual property. Yeah. Like, this is just a gift.
0: It's just a gift.
1: Okay. So, just a gift, yeah.
0: So here's the deal, is that Gemini will spit this out. That's the technical term, by the way, as a PDF file. And your places like Shutterstock, and they won't take a PDF file. And so you have to find a place that will do that. Blurb and Lulu will actually let you upload a PDF, and then you can make that as a book. But there is something else. There's those board books, the ones that are fairly indestructible. You know what I'm talking about. So instead of using pages, but the pages of the book are cardboard. So the kids can't really mess them up.
2: Right.
0: There's a website called Pint Size Productions, and they make board books. And so if you're going to make a book for a kid, I'd make it a board book.
2: When I did it for my son's birth story, I used Shutterfly. Would you recommend these over a big company like that?
0: Well, Shutterfly Mixbook and the other one, Snapfish, the problem is that they won't take PDF files.
2: Oh, okay. Yeah, that's right. You said that.
0: So you're going to have to do screenshots of every single page.
2: Convert,
0: save it as a JPEG.
2: Like that. Yeah.
0: And that's just a pain in the butt. And who wants to do that?
2: Nobody.
0: All right, coming up, if you have someone who has memory issues, I have a project that you're definitely going to want to try.
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0: 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So I wrote about this in my free newsletter, and I don't know how many comments I got. I mean, thousands.
1: Wow.
0: And thousands and thousands. I was talking about how musical memory lives in a part of the brain that Alzheimer touches last. And so what I'd want you to do is to you get a notebook and you write down the songs from when that person was 13 to 25, because those are the songs they're going to remember the most. Wedding song, the one that they would sing in the car, right? And then you create a playlist on Spotify or YouTube, and both are free. And basically, you're going to put the headphones on the person and they're going to hear the music and they may have some moments of clarity.
1: That's so great.
0: It really is. I mean, somebody that you love is really waiting on the other side of a song. I remember my grandmother had Alzheimer's, and she would play, when I would put on Elvis Presley for her, it was like Elvis did not leave the room. I mean, Elvis was there, and she was right there with you. If in case you need the steps on how to create a playlist and the prompts to put into AI to help you along, just hit commando.com. And if you're not already getting my free newsletter, you really should.
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7: ABC News. I'm Mike Tabaski. The Premier of British Columbia in Canada has declared a state of provincial emergency due to the Bald Range wildfire there, which has already forced thousands of people from their homes. It comes as Utah is also the site of a major wildfire dubbed the Widemouth 2. Yesterday, two people were killed when a fire helicopter crashed in that area. A manhunt is underway right now in New York State for a man suspected of killing his father and setting fire to his home. ABC's Ike Ajachi has details.
8: Police say 32-year-old Thomas Ryan is considered armed and dangerous, allegedly carrying chopped wood into his father Robert Ryan's home on Thursday. Then, a loud bang before he's captured on doorbell camera, allegedly running away. The home engulfed in flames.
7: Tens of thousands of people in Puerto Rico are lining up for water as a new rationing program goes into effect in that U.S. territory. The island has been in a